0: bit of an injury to lower leg, and now his focus is defense as the Alabama commit looks to continue to compete in his junior season.
1: Yeah, they missed the game down at Lipscomb Academy. Kalik able to pull that one out with him on the sidelines, but he was back a week ago and looks to do big things on defense tonight. But if he gets in there on offense, he can surely stretch the field.
0: Brayton Howard's the tight end. Again, the receivers, Liam Patterson, David Thomas, Brooks Johnston. Catholic starting at its own 20. Fighting Irish moving left to right in this first quarter. And it is a three-man front. Quick hitter, pass is complete to Johnston. Brooks makes the catch out to the 25-yard line. Swarmed under immediately, but 5 yards on first down. You'll take it.
1: Yeah, quick little pass right there to Johnston, kind of to get Bartholomew's feet wet a little bit. Catholic getting about half of those first down yards.
0: The center is Braden Gonzalez. The left guard, Gabriel Gonzalez. Timothy Gay is the right guard. The left tackle is Yorick Kare-Pembele. And the right tackle is Serena Jundagi. So again, three-man front, three down linemen for Montgomery Bell Academy. Quarterback in the shotgun. There's the toss to Button.
2: Cuts back to his left.
0: Spins. And he will be taken down behind the line of scrimmage.
1: And he lost a couple on that one. Really, a little tossed to the right, John, and just nowhere to go. He tried to cut it back. Looked like he might get free, but NBA was able to stop him for a loss of two.
0: Loss of two, so a gain of five on first down. Loss of two on second. Sets up third and seven. Again, Catholic won the toss, took the football, and now Montgomery Bell Academy looking for a big stop defensively. They're three down linemen, Harrison Washington, the nose tackle, Chad Ridgeway, and Luke Kleiner are on the outside. Bartholomew in the shotgun, two receivers to the right side, fakes the handoff, quick look to his left, pass is complete out to the 35-yard line, and the Irish will move the chains as once again Brooks Johnston, the open man, second catch in tonight's contest, and it's an Aubrey's first down for the Fighting Irish.
1: You had Dylan over there defending, but good route right there by Brooks Johnston. This little comeback route right at the marker.
0: 9 yards on the pickup. It's first and 10 out to the 32-yard line. One receiver. Make it two receivers to the right side, one receiver to the left. They hand it off to Button. Up the middle he goes. Gets away from one tackler. Across the 40. Powers his way forward. There is a flag on the play. He would have enough yardage for a first down. But this one is back at the line of scrimmage, actually behind the line of scrimmage. And let's see. It will be a hold against Catholic. Tell you what, as quickly as he was past the defensive line from Montgomery Bell Academy, I'd really like to see a replay on that.
1: Yeah, I was thinking the exact same thing. I mean, he was 5-plus yards down the field before the flag ever came out. Now they put themselves behind the chains.
0: Yep, so it will be first and 20 from the 22. Opening drive of tonight's game. We tick inside, 10 minutes to go in the opening quarter. Same formation, two receivers to the right side of the line, one receiver to the left side. Brackets around the quarterback Bartholomew, and Mack is going to run it himself. Up the middle he goes.
2: Away.
0: Across the 25 to 30. 35 dives forward out close to the 40-yard line. I think he'll be just a little bit short of that, but what a run by Mack Bartholomew.
1: Yeah, they used Button and Lee that time in the backfield, motioned Button out of the backfield as a distraction in the little design quarterback draw that time. I thought Bartholomew was going to get caught, able to escape and pick up yards.
0: Out to the 38-yard line, so a pickup of 16. It'll set up second and four. So here come the Irish. Thomas is the lone receiver to the right side of the line. Also one man to the left, now in motion. And Johnston will join him on the right side as he lines up in the slot. They hand it off to Lee. Up the middle he goes. He gets hit hard right at the line of scrimmage. Stood up and pushed backward. That does not happen often to the Irish at number zero. And so it will be no gain, and it remains third and four.
1: Well, NBA's got some size up front, that's for sure, on the offensive line and defensive line. Like you said, you don't see Raheem Lee go backwards that often. See what Catholic pulls out here on third down.
0: Third and four. Catholic just shy of the 40-yard line. Irish will go with one receiver to the left side. They operate from the far hash, so it is the short side of the field. Two receivers split wide to the right. There's Bartholomew pass in the slot into and out of the hands of his intended target, Thomas. It actually also went into and out of the hands of a Montgomery Bell Academy defender, and so it is incomplete, and Catholic will kick it away, facing fourth and four.
1: Yeah, you got had Liam Patterson here to the near side, John, open. He kind of forced it in there to Thomas across the middle. I think Thomas heard footsteps that time, and Catholic's got to punt it away.
0: So Luke Geschke is the deep man for Montgomery Bell Academy. Stands at his own 35. Bartholomew handles the high snap, gets the kick away.
1: Good kick.
0: A high one, and it is a fair catch signaled for and made at the 30, and that's where Montgomery Bell Academy goes on the attack. 32-yard kick, plenty of hang time, and now here comes Montgomery Bell Academy, just like Catholic, 4-0 on the season. Charlie Verner is the quarterback, a junior. Running back is Nix Joyner. Warner Hart, Carter Kilberg, and Braden Atwood are the receivers. Bennett Conyers is the tight end. For the Irish, it's a three down lineman and a four-man set. Running back goes to the right side of the line. He'll power the football from the 30 out to the 34. So 4 yards on first down. It'll be second and six.
1: Now, Brooks Johnston from the safety spot came up to make that play for the Irish defense.
0: Jules Gauthier is the nose tackle. The defensive ends are Keegan Covington and Jeremiah Caswell. Three linebackers for Catholic, Lillian Kedju, Marquise Witt, and Isaac Hooper. The rover in the secondary is Brogan Corley. Quarterback keeps it, rolls to his right. He's got room to run across the 40, out to the 45. And out to the 47-yard line. So Verner, with the fake, the action going to the left side, ran back to the right, and the junior able to ramble out past the 45 and get a first down for MBA.
1: Got a really good block by his tight end, Braden Atwood, on that one, too, to kind of seal that edge against Hooper. They got him up the field for the first down.
0: Operating from the shotgun, you've got a left wing back, two receivers to the left side, one to the right. They hand it off to the running back. Up the middle he goes. He'll push the line of scrimmage from the 47 across midfield to the 49. So Montgomery Bell Academy, the first to operate in opponent's territory. So tough yards again for Nick Joyner.
1: He runs hard, though, John, that time. Whoever he came, I think it was Marquise Witt in the hole there, put him right on his back.
0: So a different back as now Duncan Pipkin stands to the right of the quarterback. A flinch at the right end of the defensive line for Catholic. They had walked up a linebacker, and now it's a three-man front, but it is a loaded box. They hand it off. It's Pipkin behind the right side of that line.
1: Not much.
0: Not much at all. In fact, I don't think it's a gain of any. It was second and seven, or second and six at the 49. It's going to be third and six. Catholic, big opportunity here.
1: Yeah, Kedju got in there. And
0: inside 6 minutes to go in the first quarter. Scoreless between Catholic and Montgomery Bell Academy. Quarterback in the shotgun, running back to his left. Two receivers to the left side. Short drop, looks to his left. Slings the pass to the near sideline. Had a receiver that had just stayed right there at the line of scrimmage. But the flag will be against the home team. And so third and six will become third and 11.
1: And this really isn't where NBA wants to be, obviously. No team really wants to be behind the chains, but especially NBA, who is a predominantly running football team, to have to drop back and pick up these 11 yards through the air.
0: So the tight end, Conyers, was the one that was split wide to the left and was just standing there. He now lines up as one of the two receivers in a slot position. So four men in the pattern, one to the right side of the line, three to the left. Running back to the right of the quarterback, third and 11. He takes the snap, short drop, looks over the middle of the field. He's going to step up perhaps and run, lobs the pass for a first down. It is caught by Pipkin. He'll get inside the 40, down to the 38.
1: Yeah, quarterback was really close, John, to being past the line of scrimmage before he floated that ball for the first down. Catholic almost got away with a late hit, or did get away with a late hit.
0: Catholic did a nice job of defending those that were in the pattern. It was the delayed release from the backfield by the running back that was wide open for the little shot put completed pass. Big third down completion, third and 11. And it's a new set of downs for Montgomery Bell Academy trying to score the first points of the game. They fake the handoff. Quarterback runs behind the right side of the line. Inside the 30, still on his feet. Dives forward inside the 25, down to the 24. Twice so far in this opening drive for the home team, Charlie Verner has been able to do some damage with his legs.
1: Yeah, a little jet fake that time by the quarterback. Kept it around the back, around the right side that time, and they're just finding little creases in that Catholic defense.
0: So first and 10 at the Irish 25. No score as the clock runs, and all the action is taking place right around the line of scrimmage. Here's the handoff. Running back starts up the middle, breaks it to the left, inside the 20, down to about the 19-yard line as we tick inside of 4 minutes to go in the opening quarter.
1: Yeah, Joyner again with a nice hard run and just took the contact to Brooks Johnson that time.
0: 5 yards on first down, second and five. So once again, the running back Joyner, the quarterback Verner, late shift in personnel, heavy to the right side of the line. And now Joyner, this time, he's wrapped up behind the line. And while he will fall forward to get back to the line of scrimmage, all he gets is one, and that was a big play by Lillian Kedju.
1: Yeah, Kedju was right there to make first contact, and then Brogan Corley able to help him clean it up. Big stop.
0: It is third and four. Line of scrimmage is the 19, actually the 18-yard line. And so they have a different back who lines up to the right of the quarterback. Quarterback keeps it. Up the middle he goes. He's got the first down and more to the 10, down to the 5. And he's at the 4-yard line where it'll be first and goal, MBA.
1: Man, it looked like Catholic had him dead to rights, and then just all of a sudden there was a little crease. And Verner was able to squeak through it, and they're knocking on the door.
0: First and goal, Big Red, 10th play for the home team. No score, first quarter, 2:30. They hand it off, run around the left end, and diving for the goal line. Did he get in? I don't know that he did. It is. Touchdown, Montgomery Bell Academy. I didn't see anybody signal it. Thought for a moment they might be marking it inside the one, but indeed it is a touchdown. And the Big Red scores first.
1: Well, it was a good run get to the outside that time by Mepengala and just outrun the Catholic defense.
0: Looks like they're lining up to go for two.
1: Yeah.
0: That's what Cardinal Ritter did each time they scored last week. And so you have a center, you have the quarterback and the shotgun, and everything else is to the left. So they snap it to him. Here goes the quarterback. He's going to lob it back in the end zone.
1: Dropped it. No, he got it.
0: And it is caught. Thought for a moment it was incomplete, but the catch was made. And that takes care of that. The tight end, Bennett Conyers. So it is a touchdown run, a two-point pass. And with 2:24 to go in the first quarter, Montgomery Bell Academy leads 8-0 as you listen to high school football.
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0: 10 plays, 70 yards, 5:26 time of possession. And Montgomery Bell Academy with the touchdown and the two-point conversion leads 8-0, 2:24 to go in this opening quarter. And Catholic goes on offense for the second time in tonight's game.
1: Well, you know, John, as you know, it's Catholic started slow in several games and picked it up. So what's going to have to happen here?
0: Three receivers to the right side, one to the left. Running back to the right of the quarterback. They fake the handoff. Pass is complete to Thomas. He's across the 30, out to the 35-yard line.
1: That was close from getting tipped down, but squeezed it in there. Nice first down catch and run by Thomas.
0: 15 yards for the junior newcomer to the program. And it'll be first and 10 Catholic out to the 35-yard line.
1: And what makes Catholic so good is when they get that run game going with Cruz Button and Raheem Lee. And so the big guys up front are going to have to start blowing off the big red up front and blowing some holes.
0: Two receivers to the left side, one receiver to the right. Running back to the left of the quarterback. They hand it off. Button
1: Nothing.
0: Spins in the backfield, tries to free himself, but it will be a tackle for loss.
1: The NBA getting off blocks really quick, John, meeting the running backs in the backfield. Another lost play right there by Catholic.
0: Yeah, it looks to be a loss of three, and it'll be second and 13. So you were at the 35, now you're back to the 32. 1:24 as the clock runs in this opening quarter. Irish down 8. Receiver to the left side, 2 to the right. Bartholomew in the shotgun. Tight end will check from the left end of the line to the right end. Short drop for Bartholomew. He's going to step up, thinking about running. Sends the pass to Button, and he's behind the line, and he'll be tackled for a loss once again.
1: McAvin better off that time, tucking and running.
0: He really wanted to, you could tell. And then he saw a couple of Irish receivers out in the pattern that were close to the right side in terms of the boundary. You could just see the progression. Check down to the screen option. And it was another loss. And so now it is third and 14. Catholic 15 yards on first play of the drive. And the Irish are marching the wrong way since then. Third and 14 from their own 31. Two receivers to each side. Short drop for Bartholomew. He steps up in the pocket. Looks deep downfield. Pass will be complete. Thomas was open, but the pass too far in front, and Catholic will kick it away once again as there are 12 seconds left in this first quarter. Two possessions, two punts for Catholic, and Montgomery Bell Academy, a 10-play, 70-yard drive on possession number one.
1: Well, really, the difference is, I mean, just like on that last third down, John, NBA's bailing out to play, you know, play prevent top defense, and the front is getting through. Uh-oh.
0: Boy, they went after that punt. There is a flag as Bartholomew was taken down.
1: Yeah, that's going to be
0: rough.
1: Ball
0: rolls across midfield to the 48. And if this is roughing the kicker, it will be a first down for Catholic. Yeah, they went with running into the kicker as opposed to roughing the kicker. And so I believe this is going to be a 5-yard penalty.
1: Well,
0: or will it be the 15? He did not give the personal foul sign. It is 5 yards, so it becomes 4th and 10 or 4th and 9. And so Catholic was hoping he'd be able to keep the offense or get the offense back on the field.
1: It's not an automatic first down.
0: Well, it was a 5-yard penalty as opposed to the 15.
1: Yeah, they just haven't changed the marker.
0: Mean, Bartholomew was flat out on his back.
1: I don't get that, but
0: I think running into, perhaps, you might have the chance to stay upright, but flat out.
1: Yeah, I could see a little bump into, but
0: yes.
1: not getting laid out.
0: Yep, and I mean, it was right into him. So fourth and nine, high snap. Here's the kick. It's a high one again. Catch made at the 27-yard line. Still spotted at the 29. A 36-yard punt. So the Irish defense, and that actually exhausts the first quarter. One quarter complete. Montgomery Bell Academy leads Catholic 8-0 as you listen to high school football.
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0: Rob Damastis, Mr. Football, pinch hitting for Charlie Collier. I'm John Wilkerson. Montgomery Bell Academy has the football and an 8-point lead. 8-0 Big Red as the second quarter gets underway. MBA from its own 30. Quarterback starts to his right, now runs it up the middle. He's across the 35, dives forward out to about the 38. We'll call it 9 yards on first down. It'll be second and one.
1: Yeah, Werner just a little bit of a fake to that right side, John, then just heads back to the left edge, and Catholic's got no answer for that yet.
0: Catholic won the toss, took the ball, and the Irish have yet to cross midfield. Montgomery Bell Academy, second possession. They hand it off, running back up the middle. Joyner will get the first down as he pushes it across the 40, out to the 43-yard line. Actually, it looks like they'll spot it at the 2, the 42. No?
7: Yeah, a little short of the 42.
0: Yeah, but it is a first down. And that's what Montgomery Bell Academy has been able to do. And that's just be very patient, wait for an opening to develop, and then seize the opportunity. Three receivers to the right side, one to the left. They hand it off, running back up the middle, breaks it to the left, breaks a tackle across midfield, races into Irish territory, shoulder checks a would-be tackler, and he gets down to the 43.
1: Yeah, Catholic not getting off blocks up front, John, and Ketchu chases him down, but not until he gets the first down.
0: Tell you what, he doesn't carry the greatest size with him, but boy, it's an aggressive mindset for Nick's Joyner. Lowers that shoulder, his helmet, you name it. He's going to get whatever, everything he can to get the next yard. So now Pipkin is back in as the running back. First and 10, Montgomery Bell Academy at the Irish 43-yard line. Quarterback, a roll to his right. Pass is complete at the 40. Hit
1: good tackle.
0: At the 40, at the 35. Actually, at the 36.
1: Yeah, Graves came up, made the tackle. Nice catch by Hart, but not a lot of room to run after that as Graves closed in.
0: Yeah, nice tackle by Graves. And it is 7 yards on first down. And it sets up second and short. At the Catholic 36, one receiver to the right side, make it left side, two receivers to the right. They hand it off. Pipkin looking for a lane, doesn't find one. And that play is shut down right at the line of scrimmage. Nice push by the Catholic defensive front, and it'll set up third and three.
1: Yeah, Covington was the man there first. Now Catholic Force facing another third down, trying to get off the field. This may be four down territory for NBA, though.
0: Well, the fact that they went for two after scoring, my guess is you're exactly right. Two receivers to the right side, one to the left. They fake the handoff. Quarterback keeps it. He's got the first down as he simply sneaks his way down to the 31. And once again, Catholic simply can't keep up with number seven.
1: They're going to find an answer quick because they haven't really had one for Verner or Joyner.
0: Yeah. Pick up a third and 11. Catholic had an opportunity to get off the field. Had a couple of them, in fact. Opening drive. But the Big Red has just found a way to get what was needed. They hand it off. Running back starts up the middle. Now tries to bounce to his right. And he will push the line from the 31 down to the 28. So it's at least 3 yards. And that was one of the better pushes by the Irish defense.
1: Yeah, they didn't let him get squirt through there for more yardage. Joyner kind of kept running like he thought he wasn't down, but Calla kind of makes some substitutions up front.
0: Quarterback in the shotgun, running back to his left.
1: Well, we got through there.
0: The pass is, it was tipped and then went through the hands of the intended target. And so Catholic got a hand on it, but still almost found its way into the hands of Kilburg. So it is third and seven.
1: I never saw the ball hit the ground after it hit the receiver's hands, but luckily it did because he was open.
0: It was immediately, but it bounced right back up to him. So this time they'll put four receivers in the set. Three to the left side, one to the right.
1: Somebody's got to have an eye in the backfield on Verner or Joyner.
0: Straight drop. Catholic trying to get after him. He steps up in the pocket.
1: You got it.
0: And the pass is complete down to the 20. Catholic had the quarterback wrapped up, but right before he gets rid of the ball and finds his intended target, and it is a first down for Montgomery Bell Academy at the 20. That might be the most impressive Houdini that we've seen in terms of the act pulled by Verner.
1: I don't know how he found Jackson Arthur in that crowd of people, but Marquise Witt was a half second from getting to the quarterback.
0: 10th play of the drive, first and 10 at the Catholic 20. MBA leads 8-0. Quarterback stays, and the defensive end whips on the sack attempt. They do recover. They limit the carry to about 2 yards as he scrambled for what he could get. But Catholic so close to almost taking his head off.
1: Yeah, Marquise Witt again. Same guys before came around and just didn't really go for the body. Kind of went for the shoulder pads and head. And Verner able to squeak out of there. Should have been a loss.
0: To gain a one, second and 9 at the 19. 7:08 to go in this first half. 8-0 Montgomery Bell Academy. A four-man front for Catholic. Man in motion. They hand it off to him. A run to the right side. Irish do a pretty nice job of extending the play to the sideline. So it will be a short gain of maybe 3 yards. We'll call it second and 6. Make it third and 6. My bad.
1: Yeah, Julian Sensabaugh and Liam Gray ran him out of bounds. NBA trying something different that time with the end around.
0: Yeah, Kilburg, the receiver, lined up in the slot and then took the handoff in a sweep to the right side. And
1: Pipkins the back again for NBA as Joyner gets some rest.
0: 6:54. They hand it off to Pipkins. Starts up the middle, breaks to the left. Oh. There's a flag on the play. And let's see what it's going to be.
1: It's got to be holding.
0: You would think it is a hold against Montgomery Bell Academy. So they will mark him back from the 16.
1: And they're declining it.
0: Third and long. So it looks like Catholic may decline it. It'll make it fourth and 6.
1: I think they're going to go for it either way, so I would decline
0: that. I think
1: you're
0: right. So you would decline it?
1: I would get the back them up. Because I think they're going to, even if they get 1 or 2 yards here, they're going to go for it. Like you said, they didn't kick the extra point earlier.
0: Well, no, they are going. They've got a kicker.
1: Okay.
0: So Berner is the holder.
1: No, you better watch him, too.
0: Yes, very much so. This would be a 33-yard effort. Here's the snap, the set, the kick is up, and the kick is good. Now I have no idea why they went for two. They're touchdown. But the field goal is good from 33. And with 6:14 to go in the first half, make it 6:44 to go in the first half, it's now Montgomery Bell Academy 11, Catholic nothing, as you listen to high school football.
8: September 11th, 2001. 25 years later, we still remember. We remember the men and women who began an ordinary September morning, never knowing it would be their last. We remember the innocent lives lost in New York City, at the Pentagon, and in a field near Shanksville, Pennsylvania. We remember the firefighters, police officers, first responders, and countless ordinary Americans who ran toward danger while others were running away. And we remember the 40 passengers and crew members aboard Flight 93, whose courage and sacrifice prevented even greater tragedy. On that day, our nation was attacked, but it was also a day when courage, selflessness, compassion, and unity were revealed in extraordinary ways. Today, we honor every life lost. We honor every hero who answered the call, and we honor the families who continue to carry the weight of that day 25 years later. May God bless them, and may God bless their families. This is Jason Surlis at Knoxville Catholic saying, may we never, ever forget.
4: Now, back to more coverage of Catholic high school football on 99.1, the sports animal.
0: Another kick into the end zone, so Catholic, with the touchback, will take over at the Irish 20-yard line once again. So Montgomery Bell Academy has expanded the lead to 11 points. And so Catholic, each team with all three timeouts. 6:44 to go in the half. Catholic just trying to make its first push into NBA territory.
1: They are. Haven't been able to run the football that well at all, either with Raheem Lee or Cruz Button. Haven't really seen Mac Bartholomew get loose that much. And no deep shots down the field yet for Catholic.
0: So Lee is the running back to the left of Bartholomew. The Irish moving right to left. Man in motion. Patterson from the right side to the left. Bartholomew rolls to his right. Passes away. Out to the 32-yard line. Pass caught. First down for Catholic.
1: Yeah, David Thomas on the... Those comebacks are there. We saw Brooks Johnson in the first quarter catch one of those. And that time David Thomas able to make it to move the chains.
0: Yeah, out to the 32-yard line. The officials were trying to mark it at the 30.
1: Yeah.
0: Thank goodness for the chain game.
1: I think that's a good thing to do is get Bartholomew. I know it cuts one side of the field in half, but get him on the move to have that run-pass option.
0: Catholic has done well early in its possessions. The Irish have not been able to sustain a drive. Two receivers to the right, three to the left. Empty backfield. And a timeout asked for by the Big Red.
1: I believe that's the first time Catholic's gone five wides, too, John.
0: That's correct.
1: NBA may have gotten a little bit confused.
0: When you take a look at the history between these two schools, it has been all Montgomery Bell Academy. They met for the first time 2001 and 2002. NBA won 27-0 and then won the next year 21-14. 2021, and they have played every year since then. 17-10. A win in Knoxville for NBA. Then as they got things changed around in terms of a difference in region rivals, it was two road trips in consecutive fashion. Catholic lost here 56-24 in 2022 and then lost again 17-12 in 2023. 2024, the Irish came up short, losing 24-23. And then last year, jumped out to a 10-0 lead, then lost 13-10. So the last three games have been decided by a total of 9 points, and the Big Red 7-0 all time against the green and gold. First and 10 Catholic, Irish at their own 32. They fake the handoff. Bartholomew under pressure.
9: Good
0: gets
9: pass.
0: The pass away. There's a flag on the play. Pass is complete across the 50 to the 48.
1: Yeah, it's going to be coming back here. But
0: it was an awfully late flag. Ball was away, completed. Wow.
1: Great job by Mac Bartholomew finding Thomas across the middle. But all for nothing as it's going to come back. Like you said, a little late flag coming out there.
0: I thought closest thing could be roughing the passer because the rush was coming from the right side. And Bartholomew took a shot. But when the flag flew, it was all about the team in white.

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1: Swings the pass.
2: What is he throwing it to?
1: It was over everyone's head. It was supposed to be Thomas. But I think he thought with the arc on the football, it wasn't for him. So it'll be second and 20.
2: Yeah, it sailed really high, but he also, it wasn't really a lateral type pass.
1: Correct.
2: It kind of just came across the line of scrimmage, and Thomas looked at it like, where was it going? But
1: Thomas and Patterson, the receivers to the left side. One man to the right. Quarterback in the shotgun, running back to his left. Catholic hands it off to Lee. His first gain of the night. He gets across the 25, out past the 30. Actually, let's see it. It will be Cruz Button. And he gets 9 yards. Actually, he gets 10 yards on the carry. It sets up third and 9.
2: First positive run for Catholic, really, in the football game.
1: Yeah. Approaching 6 minutes to go in the half. Montgomery Bell Academy 11, Catholic nothing. Third and 9 for the Irish. Catholic needs a first down in the worst way. Straight drop for Bartholomew. Looks to his left. He's going to step up. Now he's going to run. In trouble. He gets across the 35. Blasted from behind. He'll pick up about 5 yards, maybe 4. And still a good long way for Catholic to get. It'll be fourth and about 5 or 4.
2: I thought they may think about going for that, John, just because they haven't been able to really slow down NBA on defense yet.
1: So Bartholomew now stands inside his 25 awaiting the snap. Return man for NBA stands with his heels on the 35. It's a good snap. Line drive kick. It'll bounce at the 29. It'll roll inside the 25, inside the 20, and down to the 13-yard line. Actually, they'll say it was contacted back at the 21, and that'll be where Montgomery Bell Academy takes over. 41 yards on the punt, longest to this point by Bartholomew. 5:02 to go in the first half. Montgomery Bell Academy. Touchdown and a 2-point try in the first quarter, a field goal in the second. The lead is 11. Irish need to stop defensively. Defense has been pretty much the calling card for this squad to get to 4-0.
2: We got a false start.
1: And as the Big Red put it in motion, play whistled dead immediately. So they blow the play dead.
2: I thought the receiver on the near side was leaning forward, but.
1: Yeah, the officials say that that was an official timeout, and so it's a do-over. It remains first and 10. Three receivers to the left side of the line, one receiver to the right. Running back to the right of the quarterback as he awaits the shotgun snap.
2: Screen.
1: Pass is complete out of the backfield. The flag on the play. And so Montgomery Bell's Academy, but the NBA quarterback goes down. Looks like this will be a roughing the passer.
2: Yeah, Godier is the one that hit him late.
1: Pass was complete. Blow to the head. And so it will be a personal foul as the lopsided whistle continues in Nashville. Irish did a pretty nice job following the play with the completed pass to Joyner. And then with the penalty.
2: If that's a personal foul, then Max hit on the punt is a personal foul.
1: Yes, you would think. It's at least comparable. So first and 10 from the 39. They hand it off. A run to the left side. Back spun down. Perhaps they could finagle a face mask. It's a short gain of 3. We'll wait to see if there's a bonus.

0: Marquise Witt, man, he's getting back there several times. They're just able to slip him. Joyner did that time. Verner's done it a couple times. Catholic needs to get him down that first contact.
1: 3 yards on first down. It is second and seven out to the 42-yard line.
0: Here comes the blitz.
1: Quarterback calls for the snap, fakes the handoff. He runs straight up the gut. Catholic limits the run to a couple of yards. And so it'll be from the 42 out to the 44. It'll set up third and five.
0: Yeah, Kedju, he blitzed that gap right where Verner was going. It's got them another situation where they can get off the field. They need to stop here badly as time starts running low.
1: Inside 4 minutes to go in the half. 11-0 MBA. 3:35. Third and six. Big Red at their own 44.
0: You got trips to that left side.
1: They sling the pass. It is complete. Contact made, but as the receiver lunges forward, he's going to get the line to gain. Or did he?
0: Oh, they're calling it first down.
1: Yep. It looked for a moment like they were marking him short, but then they changed the down marker, and it is a first down for Montgomery Bell Academy.
0: Catholic got there really quick. He was just able to put the hand down and keep going and get the first down.
1: Out to the 49-yard line. Approaching midfield. Quarterback in the shotgun fakes the handoff. Pass over the middle is complete. And again, another missed tackle inside the 40, down to about the 37.
0: And Brooks Johnson got beat on the slant that time. And you got to wonder, you know, I was just thinking it. They kind of lull you to sleep. When do they take that shot? That's the second time they've tried that little skinny post. First one was dropped. That one they completed.
1: First and 10, Big Red at the Irish 38. 2:30 as the clock runs. Big Red will get the football to start the second half.
0: It'd be nice for Cat to get a tip ball type turnover, put the ball on the ground. They need to get the ball back.
1: Anything that keeps them off the board. Quarterback takes the snap, rolling, running to his right. Sneaks inside the right tackle, gets down to about the 35.
0: You know, Catholic's defense has been on the field a long time.
1: Sure
0: these
1: has.
0: Long drives by NBA. And with Catholic not being able to sustain anything offensively so far in this football game, the defenders, as you can see, a lot of hands on the hips of that Irish defense.
1: Second and seven. Ball at the 35. 1:45 as the clock runs. Two receivers to the left, one to the right. Wing back, left into the line. Short drop for the quarterback. Steps up in the pocket.
0: That's a block in the back.
1: Pass. There's a flag on the play. Pass is complete just across the line. And wonder if the ball came out right there at the end. It is a short gain, but there is a flag on the play. And we'll see if this is against Catholic.
0: Should be a holding on NBA.
1: It is a hold against the home team.
0: You know, they got the left guard for holding, which, I saw that one too, but I thought Marquise Witt got blocked in the back by the fullback in the backfield.
1: This will move the line of scrimmage back to the 45-yard line.
0: If you're Catholic, you got to start thinking about when you're going to possibly use those timeouts.
1: Yeah, you've got 1:25, clock running, second and 17. Catholic down 11-0. Three receivers, short side of the field. Running back sprints out of the formation. Pass is complete to the tight end in the slot. They miss again on the tackle. Hurdles a man to the 25-20. Tackled at the 15-yard line. Catholic is simply not able to tackle Montgomery Bell Academy.
0: Really poor tackling by Catholic. It was another screen to the big tight end, Conyers.
1: And there were two guys right there,
0: right
1: but
0: there.
1: Neither one able to do anything to slow him down. So a huge run down to the 15. 45 seconds. First and 10. They hand it off. Running back Pipkin behind the line. He'll get a yard, maybe two. They mark him to the 13. Second timeout called by Montgomery Bell Academy. It stops the clock with 36 seconds.
0: They've done a good job on Pipkin when he's been in the backfield. Joyner's been the one to give him fits. And Burner. But if you're Catholic, man, you've got to figure out a way to at least hold him to a field goal.
1: You're down 11-0, 8-0 at the end of the first quarter. So far a field goal, the only points here in the second quarter. Catholic has made one push into NBA territory, and that's been it. And as you mentioned, it was primarily the ground game that allowed them to go straight down the field and score. And then another lengthy possession resulted in the field goal. And then they've mixed in a few more pass plays. They've done a nice job of keeping Catholic off balance, but at the same time, the Irish also has been in position. They've been in position to make stops. They just have failed to.
0: Yeah, it's not been the scheme or the alignment. It's been the tackling.
1: So, second and eight from the 13. Quarterback takes a snap, rolls to his left, looks downfield, pass, will short hop the intended target. That'll stop the clock with 31 seconds.
0: Probably a good thing Gibbs was in really good position that time on Hart. NBA only with one timeout left too, John.
1: 10th play of the drive, third and eight at the 13.
0: I think they probably go to the end zone here, and if not, kick it. Try to go up 14-0 going into half.
1: They'll spread it out. Three receivers to the left side. One receiver to the right side. Quarterback looks over the pattern. Pass.
0: Oh, he got it!
1: Intercepted! Intercepted by Catholic at the five-yard line. It's Johnson. Stepped in front of the receiver. He'll move the football across the 20 out to the 25-yard line. Sudden change at the perfect time for Catholic. And the Irish will get their first turnover of this ball game and keep Montgomery Bell Academy off the board. Catholic has all three timeouts, but only 22 seconds to work with.
0: Johnson just right place at the right time. Selfishly wanting to get out of that last tackle and get to around midfield, but see what Catholic decides to do here with 22 seconds.
1: Catholic now plus two in turnovers on the season. So Bartholomew will go with the empty backfield.
0: You got cover two safeties deep for NBA. They're not going to let anything deep.
1: Two receivers to the right side, three spread out wide to the left.
0: Maybe quarterback run.
1: Short drop for Bartholomew. Steps up in the
0: run
1: pocket.
0: It.
1: Now he's going to run. He's out to the 30. Trying to get to the near sideline across the 35. He'll hustle out of bounds. Close to the 40. Let's see where they mark him out at the 37. That took 9 seconds. That means Catholic has 13 remaining.
0: Well, and you know, having seen him play this season, seems normally like he just goes. Now he's a little bit more decisive in this game. It seems like he's trying to find somebody. Catholic going to take a timeout, I think.
1: They'll set the football just shy of the 38. But it is 13 seconds to go in the half. It's 11-0 Montgomery Bell Academy. Irish trying to come up with something that results in points. First turnover of the game, as we talked about, the interception by Brooks Johnston. It is his first. It is the sixth for Catholic's defense, and six different members of the Irish have an interception.
0: Wow. Well, that defense, like you said, defense has been really, really solid. And look, NBA has scored 34, 57, 40, and 22. Sitting at 11 right now. I know we got another 13 seconds and a whole half of football. If the defense could just shore up some of that tackling, which I think they can do.
1: Yep.
0: That's fixable. Let's see what Catholic does right here with 13 seconds to go, John. See if they don't need to make a mistake.
1: Both backs in the game, Button and Lee. Bracket Bartholomew in the shotgun. One receiver to the left. Two to the right. Lee now sprints into the pattern. They swing the pass to Button. He gets first past the first man in the backfield across the 40, out to about the 43.
0: Timeout.
1: Tackled with 5 seconds to go in the half.
0: Should have been 7 seconds, but.
1: So it is a second timeout for Catholic. Looked like it might have been a little bit earlier than the 5 seconds that remain on the clock. So Catholic talking about what will likely be the last play of this first half.
0: I like the kind of the play call. You got to get it to Cruz Button. He's not the biggest back, but he's slippery, real strong. Try to get him in some open space to break some tackles. NBA did a good job that time, just giving up about 5 yards.
1: It is 11-0.
0: 5 seconds, really all you can do right here is try to toss one deep and get lucky.
1: Yep. Or perhaps get a defensive penalty.
0: Very true.
1: That's the only thing that would extend it.
0: Got 8 defensive backs on the field for NBA.
1: 3 down linemen. Bartholomew, empty backfield.
0: That's holding for Catholic. They got away with it.
1: He's going to step up in the pocket. Let's the pass go. Thomas makes the catch at the 35, and he's tackled at the 30. So Catholic will make a push in the Big Red territory, but the Irish shut out for the first half. It's the first time this season they don't have any points over the opening 24 minutes. 2 quarters complete as the teams go to the locker rooms. It's Montgomery Bell Academy 11, Catholic nothing, as you listen to high school football.
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1: At the half, Montgomery Bell Academy leads Catholic 11-0. I'm John Wilkerson with Mr. Football, Rob DeMastis, as Charlie Collier attending a wedding in the mid-state, so he's close. He's just not here. But the Irish won the toss and looked like they were on the move, but as they approached midfield, it was after a very quick first down that it was then the Big Red able to get a little pressure on Catholic and what has been the tone setter. Catholic has not been able to run the football like the Irish have enjoyed running the football this season. So they've only made a couple of pushes into Montgomery Bell Academy territory, all things considered, and that has been the last two possessions. The most recent was the last play of the first half, and so the Irish have had very few snaps with the Big Red perhaps seeing the or feeling their own goalpost, the shadow on their backs. As for Montgomery Bell Academy, after getting the stop on the first possession, the opening possession of the game, it was then just doing a really nice job of mixing up how they ran, whether it be the quarterback or their running back, and the patience with which they ran, able to work down into Irish territory, as it was a 10-play, 70-yard drive. They exhausted almost 5.5 minutes of the first quarter clock with that possession, and so it was a touchdown run followed by a 2-point pass that allowed Montgomery Bell Academy to lead 8-0. That was the score in place at the end of the first quarter. Catholic, again, able to get an early first down in a possession, but then unable to sustain the drive. They kick it back to Montgomery Bell Academy and another sustained possession, as if it was third and eight and they didn't face that much, then they found a way to get third and eight. Catholic would, in the end, find a way to keep them from getting yet another first down. And after we saw them go for two, we thought it might be two down territory, and they go for it on fourth down, but then they did bring out a kicker, and he hit from the 22-yard line. A 32-yard field goal was good, and that made it 11-0. Catholic once again able to get a first down, but unable to sustain the drive, and it was another kickback to the home team. And this time, it was more of a passing attack for Montgomery Bell Academy, which moved into Irish territory. Catholic has really struggled in taking advantage of being in position to tackle plays for either a loss, no gain, or a very short move. These have turned into long runs. And as, once again, Montgomery Bell Academy was inside the 20 for Catholic, of Catholic, this time Brooks Johnston with a perfect read. It was a quick hitter, a slant route from the slot on the left side. Johnston jumped the route, intercepted the pass. Only turnover by either side to this point in tonight's game. But it turned in the last minute of the first half, Montgomery Bell Academy away, and so Catholic able to, with a last long pass to David Thomas, made the catch, got down to the 30-yard line. That's where the clock expired. So at the half, Catholic down 11-0, and it will be Montgomery Bell Academy taking the opening kick of the second half to perhaps try and build on what is a double-digit lead. Each team is 4-0. Catholic trying to do something it has never done before, and that is beat Montgomery Bell Academy. They've been awfully close, but so far, Montgomery Bell Academy in the series has always found a way to finish in front. It's homecoming for the Big Red, so they are going through the ceremonies here at the half. So why don't we get an update on the scoreboard as well as a look around Division 3, AA, in terms of East and what is going on as the Fighting Irish meeting their first region foe. So Jace Vincent will get you up to date. Jace?
11: John, thank you. And we look across Division 2, 3A, as you were mentioning, John, around the area, your score 11-0, Montgomery Bell over Knoxville Catholic. Other scores around the area, it's McCauley down 21-0 to the Mallard Creek, the Mavericks of the number 14 team in the state of North Carolina with the lead there in the second half over McCauley. At the half, you have Baylor with the lead 42-0 over Christ Presbyterian Academy. Looking also around the area, also in that East region, that East Middle region, you have Lipscomb Academy 21-7 over Innsworth in the second quarter there. You also have Brentwood Academy on top of Christian Brothers 7-0. That game's still in the first quarter, and out in that west area as well, Briarcrest Christian up 35-0 over St. Benedict, and also no score yet in Memphis University School in Father Ryan. So that's the score around the Division II 3A region. Other scores around the rest of East Tennessee, you have a final score, the first one of the night in the area. It's Maryville 49-0 over Farragut. Farragut falling to 0-5 on the season. You also have Fulton up 23-3 over Heritage there in the second half there. Other scores around the area as well. Knoxville Central 21-0 so far over Clinton. Anderson County 21-14 over Carter. Cleveland up 35-14 at home over Oak Ridge. Looking to hand Oak Ridge their first loss of the season. Also other games. So a couple that are in delays, such as like Alcoa and Union County. You also have Knox Halls. They're up 42-7 over William Blount. Austin East up 35-0 at the break over Brainerd. And then tied 21-21, you have East Hamilton and Lenoir City. They're close in the area. So looking around the area in West, looking to get a bounce back win West up 49-7 over Campbell County. Kingston down 23-6 to Sweetwater. Gibbs up 28-7 in the fourth quarter over South Doyle. Gibbs 3-1, looking to get a win there within region play to put themselves up there and give South Doyle their first loss of the season. No score yet in Carnes and Powell. No score in McMinn Central and Skies. That game's in a delay. Greenback 30-0 over Oliver Springs so far. And that's some scores around the area. John and Rob, though, back to you guys as you get ready to kick off more of the second half here.
1: All right. Well, Jace, thank you very much. So, Catholic, the Irish down 11-0, has... This team has shown a resilience, an ability to punch back. We'll see whether or not first they need to make sure that they get a stop to start the third quarter, and then we'll see if they can't get the offense going against Montgomery Bell Academy. But again, both teams 4-0. As far as the Irish, it has been one a whole lot of fun and also very tough on the Catholic faithful with Riverdale. It was a late rally, two scores within the final 2 minutes, and Catholic managed to win the opener 19-14. That was on a Saturday opening weekend. Then Catholic on the following Thursday won on Rivalry Thursday 42-21. Catholic comes to Nashville down two scores, once again able to rally inside the final 4 minutes, gets a touchdown to cut it to six, scores again inside the final minute, in fact the final 30 seconds, And a touchdown, the extra point to take the lead. Finished in front of Lipscomb Academy 21-20. Trailing against Cardinal Ritter. Catholic last week at home. The school from St. Louis moves in front about midway through the fourth quarter. The Lions come back, go back in front, and then Catholic with the late touchdown to finish on top, winning 28-22. As far as Montgomery Bell Academy, it was a 34-20 win with the short road trip to Pearl Cone here in Nashville. Then outdistancing Hamilton 57-0. It was a shootout win at home against Franklin Road Academy 40-36. And then last week at Christian Brothers, it went down to the wire, but the Big Red able to emerge with a 22-21 win. So after the game tonight, it's another road trip for Catholic. So after a second road trip to Nashville so far in the season, it'll be to Hoover, Alabama next week, and they'll be playing football at the Hoover Met, site of the SEC baseball tournament, against Hoover High. As for Montgomery Bell Academy, they will be on the road for the next 3 weeks, as that will conclude their road trips, but they will play at Baylor in Chattanooga, at CPA here in Nashville, and at Father Ryan also here in Nashville. Their open date is the 16th, then they finish at home against McCauley, then Ensworth. After Catholic takes on Hoover, the Irish return home for Ensworth and what will be homecoming. Then it's the open date for Catholic October 9th. Back-to-back road trips to McCauley and Chattanooga, back to Nashville against CPA, and then there's going to be a press conference to talk about it on early next week, but Catholic will take on Baylor. The game has been moved from Blaine Stadium, Holland Field, to Covenant Health Park. So it's been home to Smokies baseball as well as Knoxville's soccer team, and so they are going to play the first football game at Covenant Health in downtown Knoxville as Baylor and Tennessee commit David Gabriel George make their way to town. So that will be the last home game for Catholic. Will be homecoming October 2nd, and then that'll be it. They'll finish in downtown Knoxville, and then that will be the end of the Irish season with the self-imposed one playoff ban for this year.
0: Yeah, and I saw somebody on Twitter had posted, well, this may be the first time Covenant Park's been sold out, and I was like, well, I think One Knox did it for the championship last year. The Smokies have certainly done it. However, I don't know if it'll be sold out, but it's going to be packed. We were talking about it on the way down. You know, at that point in the season, especially with Catholic not being able to go to the playoffs, it's not a must-win game for Baylor. The seeds are going to be pretty much covered up at that point. But a lot of people want to see Gabriel Georges. How much he's going to play at that point, we don't know. Obviously, Marshall Manning will be in that game as well as a lot of other good athletes. And Catholic's got some good ones too. Let's not sell them short. So, really cool opportunity, I think, for Catholic's not been done, and it is going to be a TV game, I think.
1: That's right. It'll be Rivalry Friday. As you have Packer Productions, Rivalry Thursday. Last couple of seasons now they've had Rivalry Friday as well. But that will be, again, at Covenant Park. There'll be more details as they have the press conference early next week. But the task at hand for the Irish is trying to do something about trailing by 11 points. So what we'll do is get a break and be back with kickoff to start the second half as you listen to high school football on the Sports Animal.
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1: With Rob Damastis, I'm John Wilkerson. Let's take a look at the numbers as Montgomery Bell Academy leads Catholic 11-0. Big Red will get the football to start the third quarter. First downs, 12 for the home team, 5 for Catholic. 7 carries, 39 yards for the Irish. 22 carries, 121 yards, and a touchdown for Montgomery Bell Academy. Through the air, 7 of 10, 72 yards for Catholic. Total offense for the visitors from Knoxville, 111 yards. 7 of 10, an interception, 81 yards for Montgomery Bell Academy. So the Big Red, 202 yards total offense to the Irish, 111. Catholic has not been able to force a punt yet. Irish have punted it three times themselves. Three kicks, 36.3 yards. Three penalties against Catholic for minus 25 yards. Four penalties against Montgomery Bell Academy for minus 30. Cruz Bunton, three carries, just 5 yards. Bartholomew, three carries, 34 yards. Lee, one carry, 0 total yards. Then you have Joyner, 9 carries for 42 yards. You have Werner, 8 carries for 70 yards. Pipkin, 3 carries for 2. And then the young man that scored the touchdown, David Mapangala, 1 carry, 4 yards, and a touchdown. And Kilbert, slot receiver, the end of round, 1 carry for 3 yards. As far as the Irish receivers, Johnston has 2 catches for 14 yards. Thomas, 3 catches for 54. Bunton has 2 catches for 4 yards. Pipkin has 1 for 17. As far as the other receivers, you've got Hart with 1 reception for 7. Stokes with 1 for 8. Joyner out of the backfield, 1 for 3. Conyer, the tight end, boy, he's been tough. 2 catches, but they were significant. 35 yards. He is the leading receiver in regards to yardage as well as receptions. He's the only one with more than one. And then Kilberg has a catch for 11 yards. So that's a look at the first half statistics brought to you by our friends at Adidas. Geared for victory, the official outfitters of the Fighting Irish.
0: Well, I think what you can take from that is your running backs, total of 4 attempts for 5 yards. Which means you're not getting enough yards on first and second down, and you're putting yourself in long third down situations, and Catholic hasn't really had to do that all season long. They've at least been able to run the ball well in the first four games. And tonight, NBA's just done a really good job at slowing Button and Raheem Lee down. You had Lee had maybe the 9-yard run earlier, but obviously with 0 yards from him, you got to find something through the air if you're Catholic. You've got talent with Brooks Johnston, Liam Patterson, Braylon Gibbs, if you bring him over as well, obviously Thomas. So you've got to find ways to move the ball down the field if you're Catholic, because NBA is basically saying, hey, we're going to load the box and make you beat us through the air.
1: There is a 91-yard difference total offense between the two schools. If Catholic had been able to just simply tackle where they were in position to make contact, I think it would be far less in terms of that gap. Still be decent, but I think it could be cut in half instead of 90, more like 45.
0: Well, you're right, and it's like you said, it's not like Catholic's playing bad assignment football. It's just got to wrap up a little bit better, gang tackle if you're Catholic.
1: So Catholic will kick it off. Irish will tee it up on the 40. And so with Olvera handling the duties, Montgomery Bell Academy brings up its return men to the 15 and to the 20.
0: I started to say, it had it set up like a squib.
1: It is a squibber. It hops high through the hands and over the head of Joyner.
0: Good tackle.
1: He gets the football back at the 15. He'll move it across the 20 out to about the 25-yard line. And so pretty good coverage by Catholic. They'll actually say that he got out to the 28, but that'll be first and 10, Montgomery Bell Academy.
0: Yeah, Tristan Jarvis, after the squib kick down the middle, Joyner kind of bobbled it. Then Jarvis kind of met him. No big return for Joyner.
1: First and 10. Charlie Verner, the quarterback, the junior, a good first half in engineering the offense, hands it off. Joyner starts up the middle, slips from a tackle. Catholic makes contact behind the line, but he works his way across the 30 and squirts out to the 32.
0: Yeah, Gauthier had the position that time and just ran right through the tackle. So a play that they could have had him for maybe one or two, he picks up five.
1: Nick's Joyner, the running back. Warner Hart, Carter Kilberg, Braden Atwood are the receivers. Also have a tight end in Bennett Conyers. Three down linemen, a five-man front for Catholic. Quarterback takes the snap.
0: You're gonna swing it.
1: Swing pass to the running back out to the right side. Breaks a tackle at the 32. Across the 40. Second verse, same as the first. As Catholic, again, able to get hands on Joyner, but nowhere close to stopping him, where it would have been essentially no gain.
0: Yeah, they just flared him out of the backfield, like you said, John, and Brogan Corley there to make the play. Had literally hands on, just couldn't get him down.
1: Gets out to the 40. So it is a new set of downs, a first down for Montgomery Bell Academy. The Big Red leading 11-0 as the second half gets underway. A handoff, huge hole right into the line, out to the 45. It'll be 5 yards on first down, second and five. That time, offense for Montgomery Bell Academy sealed the edge. And Joyner, more tough yardage. He'll get a breather as Pipkin checks back into the backfield. Receiver to the left side, receiver to the right. MBA moving left to right in this third quarter. Quarterback starts to his left, charges up the middle. Short gain as he goes from the 45 out to the 47-yard line. 2 yards will make it third and three.
0: Yeah, Marquise Witt makes the play for Catholic, but you saw him kind of like it was going to be a sprint out to the left for Verner. Then he turned and followed Joyner right up in the hole. And Witt able to come up and make the play. And Catholic, big third down for them to get off the field.
1: Approaching midfield, third and three, out to the 47-yard line. They hand quarterback's got it. He looks for running room. He won't get the line to gain, but he's awfully close. He's out to the 49, perhaps even a little bit past, needed the 50, and so it is fourth and one.
0: Catholic got a better spot than I thought they would. About a yard. I thought it was going to be maybe inches, but.
1: And it looks like NBA will go.
0: Going under center.
1: They are, I think, for the first time tonight.
0: They're going to try to draw Catholic, maybe. Nope.
1: Quarterback follows.
0: Oh, he got it
1: his
0: easily.
1: Left guard. across the 50-yard line into Irish territory. And it is first and 10, Big Red.
0: You got to give NBA credit. They've been really physical at the point of attack on both sides up front.
1: Well, they've just simply been the better team tonight this point.
0: Yeah.
1: Catholic, we know, has the wherewithal. It's just that, again, no member of the Irish defense seemingly has made a tackle first opportunity.
0: Another screen.
1: Catholic, wide open to the quarterback, screen behind the line, is caught at midfield, inside the 45, down to the 40, and it is 8 yards on the completed pass. It'll be second and 2.
0: That's the third time they've done that, and it's such a long, drawn-out screen. I don't see how Catholic's not recognizing it sooner.
1: Two receivers to the right side of the line, one receiver to the left, second and 2 at the 40 of Catholic. They hand it off. Joyner again picks his way.
0: Good stop.
1: This time it was a limited run. He got from the 40 down to the 39. It'll be third and a yard.
0: Broyles.
1: That's the best job Catholic has done against NBA's number 10.
0: It has. He's so patient.
1: Yes.
0: Joyner's very patient. He doesn't just bam. He kind of wait, lets the block set up. That time, Broyles for Catholic, able to get the stop.
1: He's the shortest guy on the field.
0: Now he's going to be over in the slot.
1: And he is so shifty. They go under center.
0: He may come to the right side with that tight end block.
1: Joyner.
0: Nope, behind. Goes left.
1: Yeah, and the quarterback takes the snap, runs to the left, and he's got wide open the sideline down to the 15. The 10, the 5, into the end zone. A sprint to the end zone by Charlie Verner, and it's a touchdown, Montgomery Bell Academy.
0: I thought he was going to use the tight end to come to the right, but he tricked me and he tricked Catholic.
1: Everybody closed in on the center, expecting the traditional quarterback sneak, but it was a drop step, a sprint to the left, and nobody was going to catch. Number 7 for the Big Red, a 39-yard touchdown run. The extra point could push the lead to 18. So it is Perry with Verner to hold. Here's the snap, the set, the kick is up, and the kick is good. 7:47 to go in the third quarter, and Montgomery Bell Academy extends the lead. 18-0 over Catholic as you listen to high school football.
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1: Kick into the end zone. Touchback. Irish will take over at the 20-yard line. Seventh touchdown run of the season for Montgomery Bell Academy quarterback Charlie Verner. That leads the team. He has a combined 12 touchdowns as he has 5 passes for scores this year. Mapangala, who opened the scoring with a touchdown run in the first quarter, his second, he becomes only the second member of the Big Red with multiple touchdown runs. Catholic first and 10 from the 20, bunting up the middle, will cut to his left. He'll push the football from the 20 out to about the 25-yard line. Tough yards for Catholic's number 8, but it's 5 yards on first down. Catholic down 18. And you have to score points without question. So that's job one. And then immediately the next one would be stop Montgomery Bell Academy.
0: Yeah, you're going to have to get a stop. A score and a stop is what Catholic needs in the worst way.
1: Brooks Johnson, the lone receiver to the left side. Two receivers to the right. Patterson with Thomas in the slot. Bunt the running back to the left of the quarterback, Mac Bartholomew. First possession of the second half.
6: He dropped it.
1: Ball dropped momentarily by Bartholomew. He's going to pick it up and run. He's got the first down. He's across the 30. Out past the 35. Dives forward to the 37. And there were tempers flaring deep downfield between Thomas and a defensive back for Montgomery Bell Academy.
0: Lucky there for Thomas.
1: Yeah.
0: But how about busted play? Might have been the biggest play of the night for Catholic's offense.
1: For sure. Anders Dillon, the free safety, was the one that was chicken fighting with Thomas.
0: Yeah, it wasn't just Thomas.
1: Yes. So, out to the 37-yard line. It's first and 10, and you mentioned couldn't have been more of a broken play as Bartholomew just dropped the ball to the turf but picked it up, got the first down. Here comes the blitz again.
0: Get rid of it.
1: Bartholomew steps up in the pocket, now running to his right, gets the ball away.
0: Thomas
1: makes the catch at the 30-yard line.
0: What a grab. What a throw. Mac Bartholomew rolling to the right, kind of having to throw it back. Back across, back to the hash. Diving catch by Thomas.
1: 33 yards on the connection, and Catholic has it first and 10 at the Montgomery Bell Academy 30-yard line.
0: Now hand it to Lee here and see what he can get.
1: High snap. They hand it off. Lee up the middle. Lowers his shoulder. He'll push the football down to the 25-yard line. It'll be 5 yards on first down. Second and five.
0: Brooks Johnson going to come out.
1: Patterson and Thomas, the two receivers to the left side. One receiver to the right. Catholic hands it off. Lee up the middle. Free to the 20.
0: Touchdown, baby.
1: To the 10, the 5, into the end zone. Touchdown, Irish. Touchdown, Raheem Lee. Best push by the offensive line for the green and gold tonight. And Lee has a touchdown run to get Catholic on the board.
0: Yeah, nice run by Lee. Great blocking up front. Lee finished it off, but that really what got it started was Catholic being able to move the ball through the air.
1: And now here is Ayo, Matthew Ayo, to attempt the extra point. Awaiting the snap. They call for it. Here's the set. The kick is up, and the kick is good. 5:24 to go in the third quarter. The new score, Montgomery Bell Academy 18, Catholic 7, as you listen to high school football.
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1: Catholic set to kick off for the second time. Irish won the opening toss, took the ball. Catholic, without scoring a point in the first half, didn't kick until the start of the third quarter. And so now we'll kick off following first score of the night. Third touchdown run of the season for Raheem Lee, that second most on the team.
0: This should be going deep. He's got it teed up normally.
1: They'll take a run at it. There's the kick, end over end. That'll be taken at the 9-yard line. And here is a sprint up the middle, out across the 25 to the 30.
0: Hey.
1: And so the tackle made by Hooper, the return made by Hart. And so it'll be first and 10 from the 32 for Montgomery Bell Academy. Big Red with an 18-7 lead. Irish, the defense, you almost can say if they have a hope to win this game, they have to get a stop here.
0: They do. I think that drive offensively for Catholic hopefully gave the defense some energy.
1: So it's a delayed handoff, and Catholic will wrap up the running back at the point of attack.
0: Yeah, Marquise Witt, and you had Covington in there.
1: So it was a gain of one. It'll be second and 9. You had the right side of the offensive line that pushed a Catholic defender past midfield. Two receivers, both to the left side of the line. Montgomery Bell Academy moving left to right in this third quarter. Short drop for the quarterback. Looks to his left. Pass is complete. Run out of bounds across the 35 out to the 37. It'll be a gain of about 3, and it'll be third and about 6.
0: Yeah, they went to Will Brock, the wide receiver.
1: They gave him 4 yards on the reception, so it'll be third and 5. This is where the Irish just have not had an answer from Montgomery Bell Academy's offense, and a lot of it has to be how well Charlie Verner has operated at quarterback. Three receivers to the right side, one to the left. Quarterback, pass over the middle is complete. Stepping out of a tackle at the 40, across midfield, a face mask as Joyner gets inside Irish territory around the 48, and it will be an additional 15 yards. But again, Catholic had a chance, made contact before the line to gain, and he just can't be tackled at first blush.
0: Yeah, Tristan Jarvis, they ran the back out of the backfield, a little angle back across the middle, and Joyner catches it, and Jarvis just couldn't catch him. And the penalty on top of that.
1: So they mark it from the 47 to the 31. First and 10, MBA. Catholic has been able to generate the only turnover to this point. They need a second one, even more so. They hand it off. It's Pipkin behind the left side of the line. He'll nose the football inside the 30 down to about the 28. Gain of 3. Jarvis makes the stop. 3:54 to go in the third quarter. Montgomery Bell Academy 18, Catholic 7. Irish trying to come up with a stop following its first points of the ball game. Operating from the near hash, receiver to the short side of the field, right side of the line. Quarterback keeps it. He's going to sprint to the right. Plenty of room to run inside the 25, down to the 20, down to the 18. Yet another first down.
0: Nothing fancy.
1: Nope. 10th play of the drive coming up. No. Official timeout. There will be an official timeout here.
0: Got a Catholic player down.
1: Player for Catholic getting some attention.
0: It's Hooper.
6: Major player for the Irish, Isaac Hooper.
1: Hooper up quickly. So glad to see that.
0: He was the one that came in and made the tackle on Verner.
1: 13 carries, 125 yards for the Montgomery Bell Academy quarterback.
0: It's pretty good.
1: Yeah. Yeah. He is the difference in the game, him and Joyner.
0: He is. And, you know, like you said, he's hit some pass plays here and there, but it's been mostly typical NBA offense, just very methodical in what they do, very good at what they do. Good blocking up front.
1: So Pipkin is the running back. Werner operates out of the shotgun. First and 10 at the 19. He'll take the snap.
0: He's going to throw it deep.
1: Roll quickly to his left. Now he'll continue to go to his left.
0: That wasn't a face mask.
1: No, but the flag comes spiraling in.
0: He got him around the neck. That was not a face mask.
1: Down by the goal line.
0: Who couldn't even see it.
1: No.
0: He threw that from the pylon.
1: He sure did.
0: He heard the crowd.
1: Yep.
0: And then the flag came out. The ones in position to make the call didn't throw it.
1: So it is a personal foul, face mask. It's the second against the Irish in this half. And this will be likely a half the distance as it moves it inside the 10, making it first and goal.
0: Can't be physical anymore without getting a penalty.
1: Well, as you mentioned, it's just the looks of it all from how far away the flag flew.
0: Yeah.
1: It is.

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1: 7 the score. Inside 3 minutes to go in the third. And another member of the Irish is down.
2: Is that Covington this time? And I mentioned it earlier, they've been on the field a long time tonight.
1: They sure have.
2: You know, NBA's not had a quick drive. Very hot, humid out.
1: Yeah, it was triple digits as Catholic arrived. There was a heat advisory in effect until kickoff. And it's still plenty warm. So this looks to be more than a cramp. So Covington is the player down, being tended to.
2: He's about to get up now.
1: And they're going to help him to his feet.
2: And he's limping.
1: Yeah, he's really favoring, I believe, his left leg.
2: It's not good for the Irish.
1: No. He's trying to put more weight on it as he now makes his way to the far hash. And now they've got someone else who's going to lend a hand. But Montgomery Bell Academy has scored points in each quarter. 11-0 at the half. Touchdown to start the third quarter. Now trying to make this a double dip in the third. Second and goal at the 5.
2: This will be Joyner, I'm sure of it.
3: Second and goal from the 5-yard line.
1: On the right hip of the quarterback. They'll stack tight ends at the end of the line.
2: No keeper.
1: Quarterback keeps it. He gets hit at the 5, but still falls forward down to the 1.
2: Got hit 2-3 times and pinballs down to the 1-yard line. Another Catholic player down, Marquise Witt.
1: Yep. Took his helmet off and then just kind of leaned down to the side and now he goes down again, so.
2: That's a cramp.
1: A gain of 5 on the play.
2: Yeah, he's cramping. I think Covington was more of an ankle knee type issue, but looks like Marquise Witt as they're trying to stretch him out there.
1: It'll be third and goal for Montgomery Bell Academy. As the football is inside the 2, shy of the 1. So essentially the 2-yard line. Clock stops with 2:24 to go in the third quarter. Back-to-back road trips for the Irish. Tonight in Nashville, second trip to the mid-state for Catholic. Such an impressive fourth quarter rally to win at Lipscomb Academy 21-20. Irish, though, at no point in tonight's game have had the upper hand.
2: You're right about that. And, you know, defensively, they've been so solid. And tonight, really, the first time you've seen that defense waver a little bit, especially with missed tackles. And offensively, obviously, the last – third quarter drive was really, really good for Catholic, getting a touchdown. Catholic now dealing with some injuries, some cramps.
1: Yep.
2: As NBA's right on the goal line again. Marquise Witt's up.
1: So that's good to see. One of their best linebackers this season. Witt is walking off under his own steam, but it'll be a little while before he can return to the field to play. And now once again, knocking on the door. The Big Red with a chance to push that lead back to 18. Quarterback in the shotgun. Running back Joyner to his left. They load up the right into the line. Quarterback dives for the goal line. I don't know that he got in. He did not. Dove for the goal line. Ball was down inside the 1. And so it says fourth and goal.

0: Yeah, if they don't sneak this, they're crazy.
1: Yep. They huddle up. They get the football inside the one. So we're talking maybe 18 inches. Clock runs, approaching 1:35.
0: They're
1: quarterback
0: not throwing
1: under
0: it.
1: Center.
0: That's a false start. Yes, sir. They threw the flag on the far side.
1: There is a flag on the play.
0: It was a tight end.
1: And
0: moving.
1: It was a head start by the end of the line. And so a five-yard penalty, and it'll be fourth and goal from the six.
0: They're going to kick it, John.
1: So they'll bring out Perry. This is a minor victory. And who knows? Could miss. He's missed once this year. He's 8 of 9 when it comes to field goal tries. Looked awfully good on the 33-yard kick. This one will be 24. Trying to push the lead to 14.
0: Watch, you've got to watch the fake here.
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1: Another kick into the end zone, touchback, Catholic down 14. It's actually the first time tonight they have trailed by exactly 14. It was 8-0, 11-0, 18-0, 18-7, and now a second field goal for Perry. Pushes it to 21-7. Very traditional score. He just got there in a very interesting way.
0: Took a little while.
1: So Catholic trying to follow up on its first points of the night with another scoring drive to pull within seven. So Catholic, first and 10 from its own 20, running back to the left of the quarterback. They hand it off to Bunton, looking for a lane. Breaks it to the right side, across the 25. Spins out to the 27. It'll be second and 3, 7 yards on first down.
5: Yeah, you can't abandon that run game yet.
1: Catholic quick to the football as they're inside a minute to go in the third. Approaching 50 seconds, same formation. Bartholomew again, hands it off. Running back hit behind the line and dropped on the spot.
5: That was John Korn, Johnny Korn, all name team.
0: For NBA making the
1: right outside linebacker, a loss of 3 on the play, and that'll make it 3rd and 6. 20 seconds to go in the quarter as the Irish get lined up. Receiver to the right side, 2 to the left. Bartholomew takes the snap, sets up in the pocket. Now he's going to run. Gets across the 25, knee down at the 27. It'll set up 4th and 3. And that'll be the end of the third quarter. So the Irish, 4th and along 3 yards. We'll see what they decide when we return. After 3 quarters, it's Montgomery Bell Academy 21, Catholic 7, as you listen to high school football.
2: September 11th, 2001. 25 years later, we still remember. We remember the men and women who began an ordinary September morning, never knowing it would be their last. We remember the innocent lives lost in New York City, at the Pentagon, and in a field near Shanksville, Pennsylvania. We remember the firefighters, police officers, first responders, and countless ordinary Americans who ran toward danger while others were running away. And we remember the 40 passengers and crew members aboard Flight 93 whose courage and sacrifice prevented even greater tragedy. On that day, our nation was attacked, but it was also a day when courage, selflessness, compassion, and unity were revealed in extraordinary ways. Today, we honor every life lost. We honor every hero who answered the call, and we honor the families who continue to carry the weight of that day 25 years later. May God bless them, and may God bless their families. This is Jason Surlis at Knoxville Catholic saying, may we never, ever forget.
4: Now, back to more coverage of Catholic high school football on 99.1, The Sports Animal.
1: It is fourth down, 3 yards for Catholic. And it looks like the Irish are going to keep the offense on the field.
5: They're going to put Braden Howard, the tight end, normally the tight end, right here in the slot on the near side.
1: Two receivers to either side, running back to the right of the quarterback. It's Bunton, who now sprints to the left. And it is a pump fake, and Bartholomew gets swallowed up back at the 20-yard line. Looked like it was going to be a fake to the left, a pass back to the right. But Montgomery Bell Academy swarmed to the quarterback. They'll give him progress to the 22. But it is first and 10, Big Red at the Irish 22. And a chance to deliver an early knockout punch here in the fourth.
5: Well, what was odd about that is NBA has been able to get pressure tonight. And this time what they basically did, Catholic, they didn't have time to run that kind of play. I think it needed to be kind of bang, bang.
1: They handed off to Joyner. He'll get dropped behind the line. It'll be a loss of one.
5: Yeah, Kedju able to get there. And
1: might be the first time he's run for negative yards in tonight's game.
5: Mitch Cannon as well for Catholic. And Mitch Cannon's out there for Marquise Witt or Hooper, both of them out, I believe.
1: Second and 11 from the 23. It was 8-0 after the first, 11-0 at the half.
5: No, Hooper's back. Kedju's out there. Graves and Cannon.
1: And 21-7 as we move from the third here to the fourth.
5: Better hurry. He didn't get it off.
1: Looks like it will be either a timeout or delay a game. Timeout as time expires. So it remains second and 11.
5: Yeah, the flag was thrown, but
1: it'll be the first timeout for the home team in this second half. Line of scrimmage, the 24. 21-7, Montgomery Bell Academy. And the Big Red in position to start 1-0 in the region, as well as improved to 8-0 all-time against Catholic. It was inside the red zone that Catholic came up with what is the only turnover of the game to this point, and that prevented points scored at the end of the first half by Montgomery Bell Academy. And that would be the absolute perfect scenario for this Catholic defense right here, right now. Quarterback in the shotgun, running back to his right. Oh. They fake the handoff. Quarterback keeps it, breaks through the line. Gets down to the 20.
5: Don't shove him down.
1: So it will be a gain of about 5 yards. It'll set up third. Let's see, they're going to spot it at the 20. They need the 12, so it's going to be third and about 8.
5: Max Scheip able to get in there and make the stop for Catholic. Now you're going to have four wides for NBA on this third down. They're going to try to pick it up through the air, it looks like.
1: Moving right to left in this fourth quarter, running back to the right of the quarterback in the shotgun. Short drop, looks to his right first, pass over the middle, tipped away. How about that?
5: Good D right there by Hooper. Looks like they tried to go after Stokes across the middle.
1: It'll be fourth down, and so they'll call on their kicker. This will be his longest try of the night. He has plenty of leg.
5: Was this 37?
1: Yeah, he's going to set the tee just inside the 28-yard line, so it will be a 38-yarder. Here's the snap, the set, the kick is up, and again.
5: He got it.
1: Plenty of room to spare. It is his third field goal of the night. We'll keep it here with 10:21 to go in the game. It's now Montgomery Bell Academy 24, Catholic 7. So again, the Irish might have sidestepped the knockout punch, but it was a standing eight count. We'll see now if Catholic can't get more points. While Catholic has all three timeouts, there are just simply 10 minutes, 21 seconds remaining in the game. And Catholic down 17, which is its second largest deficit of this contest.
5: Well, it's been tough for Catholic because first half you went punt, punt, punt, and then Catholic had the balls and went into halftime. So far in the second half, you had the 25-yard touchdown by Raheem Lee, and then the turnover on downs, and now Catholic will get the ball back for their second possession, or excuse me, third possession of the second half.
1: Every kick tonight has been a touchback. Catholic has Lee. Actually, Bunton stands at the 1 yard line. A deep, deep kick, angling away. And that one almost through the end zone. And so first and 10 Irish, Catholic at its own 20-yard line. Mac Bartholomew leads his team back onto the field.
5: I don't think Catholic's out of this just yet, but they've got to score quickly.
1: Yeah. Down 17. You're down three scores.
5: Yeah, you're going to have Johnson on the far side. You got Patterson and Thomas over here. You got to get those guys active.
1: Running back lines up at the pistol as Patterson sprints to the left side. Bartholomew rolls to his right, passes away, leaping grab by Thomas. He's across the 30-yard line, and it should be enough for a first down.
5: Oh, man, look at that mark.
1: It's a horrible spot. He made the catch past the 30.
5: Like the 31-and-a-half-yard line.
1: And they're saying when he ran out of bounds, they didn't give him progress. It's second and one. Short drop for Bartholomew.
5: Got time. You got to find somebody.
1: Pass deep down.
5: Oh, too high.
1: Over everyone's head. He was looking for Thomas inside the 40. It'll be third and one.
5: Raheem Lee heads out. Bunton back in for Catholic. Got to get the first down here.
1: That you do. Stops the clock with 10:07 to go in the game.
5: Well, that's the deep shot I've been looking for. That time just overthrown into double coverage.
1: Catholic will stack two receivers to the right, the left side, one to the right. Bunton has a lot of room. Spin move at the 30. We'll make sure they spot the ball at the 32. They do, and it will be a first down. It's the second first down of this possession. It's the first official one. So they're ready to go. They line up on the football. Two receivers to the left side of the line, one receiver to the right. Bartholomew in the shotgun, Bunton to his left. Quick snap.
5: There you
1: pass
5: go.
1: Underneath. Ball
5: oh my
1: bobbled
5: gosh.
1: Up into the air. It falls to the turf. It hung in the air seemingly a long, long time, but it does indeed hit the turf. It'll be second and 10 as Bunton just couldn't bring it in.
5: He's pretty sure-handed for a
1: he
5: running
1: really
5: back.
1: Is.
5: But that time, like you said, ball kind of seems like it's floating. NBA not able to get there to pick it off. Got lucky for Catholic.
1: Catholic at its own 32. 9:38 to go in the game. Irish down 24-7. One receiver to the left side, two to the right. Bartholomew fakes the handoff.
5: There's the comeback route. Oh, he's going to throw it.
1: He's going to run up to the line of scrimmage, get the pass away. And it was Thomas, the intended target.
5: Man, Brooks Johnson wide open. Wide open on the comeback route. I thought that's where he was going.
1: It'll be third and 10 Catholic. Line of scrimmage remains the 32.
5: You got two plays to get this 10 yards.
1: Yep, Irish huddle up since the clock is not running. Johnston and the tight end, Howard, to the right side. Bartholomew, short drop, rolls to his right, tucks the ball, and he'll be sacked back at the 25-yard line.
5: You got to punt it.
1: Big loss on the play. It sets up 4th and 16. And so Bartholomew will stay in to punt. Catholic, after getting a first down, unable once again to keep anything going against this Montgomery Bell Academy defense. Geschke, the lone man, to catch the punt. High, high kick. Fair catch signaled for and made at the 37. And that's where Montgomery Bell Academy gets the ball once more. 8:41 is all that stands between Montgomery Bell Academy and a 5-0 start to this 2026 season. ...24-7 the score. And the Irish need that sudden change that a turnover would create. One receiver to the right side for MBA. Tight end at the left end of the line. They hand it off. It's Pipkin, a run to the left. Tries to cut it back to the right. He gets hit at the 40-yard line. It'll be a gain of 2, 2nd and 8.
5: You know, Pipkin's not been the one to hurt Catholic at all. Doesn't run as hard as Joyner.
1: Yeah, not as elusive, much taller.
5: Right.
1: Kind of runs straight up.
5: Does.
1: Joyner's just been a water bug. He's ducked in, under, out of, around.
5: Had some nice catches out of the backfield.
1: Yeah. He and Werner are a tough combination.
5: They are. I can see why they're undefeated, that's for sure.
1: Shift, tight end in the wing back, move from the left end to the right end of the line. They hand it off, running back up the middle. He'll get a couple of yards.
5: Don't.
1: And so it was a gain of a couple. And Catholic will take a timeout to stop the clock with 7:46 as it sets up 3rd, and we'll call it 6. So Catholic needs a stop. Irish down 24-7. Out of the 4-0 start, 3 of the wins came with points in the last minutes of the game. But after falling down 8-0 in the first quarter, it was 11-0 at the half. And then 21-7 going into the fourth quarter.
5: Well, you know, NBA's, they've given up 20-0, 36, and 21. Catholic just not able to find the end zone tonight.
1: So once again, Catholic calls the calls the timeout on defense. Each team with 2 timeouts remaining. And it is 3rd and 6. MBA from their own 42.
5: Pipkin still in there at running back. See what they decide. It's probably going to be Werner on a keeper. Yep.
1: He fakes the handoff.
5: Oh, he's wide open.
1: Now looking downfield. The ball caught at the 32 to the 20, the 15, the 10, the 5, and into the end zone for a touchdown, Montgomery Bell Academy. Touchdown, Warner Hart. Pretty good ball fake. And it was a good effort defensively by Catholic. It's just that the defender could not get a finger on that football to flick it away.
5: And that was Braylon Gibbs.
1: It was just beyond his reach. Hart wound up with it, and then it was wide open all the way into the end zone. 58 yards on the touchdown toss. And now the Big Red look to make it 31-7 with 7:36 to go in the game. Sixth touchdown pass of the year for Werner. Perry for the extra point, the snap, the set, the kick is up, and the kick is good. 7:36 left. It's Montgomery Bell Academy 31, Catholic 7, as you listen to high school football.
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1: Once more, a kickoff by Montgomery Bell Academy. Once more, a kick into the end zone. First and 10 Irish out to the 20-yard line. With Mr. Football, Rob DeMastis, I'm John Wilkerson. 7:36 to go in the contest. Touchdown pass number 6 of the season for Werner. Third touchdown reception of the year for Warner Hart. And that's how the lead was pushed to 24. So Bartholomew back out there. Two receivers to the left, one to the right. Double pump. Run to the left. Out past the 20. Out past the 30. Tripped up at the 32. Falling forward to the 34. 14 yards on the run. The scramble by Bartholomew. It'll be first and 10 Irish. Actually, they'll spot him at the 33. First and 10, Catholic.
5: Yeah, Geske came up, made the play on Bartholomew.
1: Johnston, the lone man to the left side. Two receivers to the right. Running back to each side of Bartholomew in the backfield.
5: This is for protection purposes, I'd say. Now they send him button out.
1: Short drop. Bartholomew looks to his left. Again, trying to load up. Pass over the middle is picked off. At the 46-yard line, the return inside the 35, down to about the 29. The first turnover of the night for Catholic, and Owen Deani with the interception.
5: You saw it coming, and that's a quarterback's no-no, not laid over the middle. Nice read right there by the DB to undercut that one. Mack trying to force in there, trying to make a play.
1: And so it'll be first and 10 from the 28. NBA quickly back on the offensive. Still 6:48 to go in the game. First and 10 from the 28-yard line. They hand it off. Pipkin runs to the left. He'll move it inside the 28, down to about the 26. Short gain, second and 8. This will give the home team to let the clock evaporate. 6:30 to go in the game, 30 seconds to go on the play clock. Let's see how long they run it down. It's at 15. They have yet to get set on offense. Down to 10. They hand it off. Pipkin gets held in the backfield. He'll stretch for the line of scrimmage. So it won't be a loss, but it won't be a gain. It'll be third and 8.
5: If he was the starter, Catholic would have a shot. Because he hadn't been very effective for the Big Red tonight.
1: Clock runs, approaching 5.5 minutes to go. They can take it down to about 16 or 17, 5-16 or 5-17. Pipkin, the running back to the left of the quarterback. Werner remains in the shotgun.
5: Another blitz by Kedju. Blocked well.
1: Werner scrambles to his right, and he's got, again, all kinds of room.
5: And he just gets down. Smart play, stays in bounds.
1: Inside the 20 for a first down. Goes down before going out of bounds. And so a scramble for about 11 yards, and it will be a fresh set of downs for Montgomery Bell Academy.
5: Kedju right on his heels.
1: Yeah, Catholic, the only thing Catholic got in their pursuit was his towel.
5: That's right.
1: They're playing Rocky Top here in the stands.
5: I mean, that's the only thing that's exciting right now.
1: Song about all of the mountains that exist in Middle Tennessee. So... here's the handoff. Running back looks for a lane, finds one, turns it inside the center and guard, moves it inside the 15 down to about the 11. Gain of 5, second and 5. 4:25 to go in the game, 22 seconds on the play clock. Big Red can take their own sweet time as they have the commanding 31-7 lead.
5: They can, but if they went ahead and scored, the clock would run anyway.
1: Pipkin gets the handoff, tries that left side of the line. It'll be stacked up, pushed backwards. Whistle blows, so that ends the play. And it will essentially be no gain. And Jeremiah Caswell. Play clock set at 30. They can take it down inside of 3:20 to go in the game. Third and 6. Line of scrimmage, the 17. Excuse me, the 13, my bad, the 13.
5: And they're playing Christmas songs here. It's 100 degrees.
1: They stack the receivers at the end of the line. Here's the run by Pipkin. He'll be slung down behind the line. It will be a loss on the play. Well, I don't know. I think it is a loss of 1.
5: Are they going to kick it or just go for it? I don't think they're trying to score.
1: No, the clock ticking down, under 3 minutes to go in the game.
5: And they're going
1: to
5: kick it.
1: They are going to bring out their field goal kicker. He's had a good night. He's hit everything he's tried. Strong leg. We've seen that on kickoffs as well as these field goal attempts. Essentially, a 31-yard try. Snap, set, kick is
5: good. Oh, I thought he missed it.
1: Sneaks it inside the right upright. It looked like it was leaking hard to the right side, but he, again, gets it inside the upright, and with 2:32 to go in the game, it is now Montgomery Bell Academy 34 and Catholic 7. So the Fighting Irish will get the ball again as Catholic down 18-7 after scoring their only touchdown. Have now seen the last 16 points, a touchdown, and 3 field goals since then. So Bunton will stand at the goal line. He's not been able to return a kick tonight, and I don't expect that to change here. Unless Perry is told to let special teams work on coverage. Perry takes a run at it, deep drive, and through the end zone. First and 10 Catholic, out to the 20. So the Irish will simply look for a second score in the hopes of reaching double digits for something cosmetic in regards to the final tally. largest deficit of the game at 27. At 34-7. Two receivers to the left side, two to the right. Running back to the right of Bartholomew. Mack awakes the snap in the shotgun. Quick look to the right side. Now he has to tuck it.
5: Jeez.
1: He'll be slung forward. There's a flag on the play. This almost has to be against Montgomery Bell Academy because there was no one else there except Bartholomew. Unless he grabbed one of the defender's face masks. It is all against Catholic. I just don't see where that call could have come from. There were four big red defenders that had encircled the Catholic quarterback. I just don't know where, because the flag had not flown to that point in time. Yeah, that's... It's declined. It's second and ten. Clock runs, 2:15. Did I miss an offensive lineman at that point?
5: I'm with you, man. I didn't see anything. And it was late.
1: Catholic looks to get lined up. Play clock is at four. Snap is away. Pass is complete to the left side. Free at the 25. Out past the 30. Out to about the 33. So we get to see Amari Graves contribute on offense. I think that's his first catch of the season.
5: Yeah, usually on the defensive side of the ball. And
1: it is. 13 yards on the play. Out to the 33. First and 10 Catholic. 1:35 as the clock runs. Bartholomew trying to load up.
5: He's
1: going to
5: get
1: deep.
5: Sacked.
1: He's going to run. He'll get hit at the line of scrimmage. Fall forward for a gain of two. It'll be second and eight.
5: Yeah, they try to get a Brooks Johnson, but great coverage. Had him bracketed, Brooks Johnson down the field. And every time Catholics tried to go deep, Thomas in the first half, had him bracketed in the middle of the field. Over here, same thing to Thomas. Double covered that time to Brooks Johnson. Just nobody over there open.
1: Clock stops. 1:23. Irish taking their second timeout of this second half. So just to stop the clock, chance to get lined up.
9: Second and eight from the 35.
1: Shotgun snap, running back to the left. Two receivers to the right. Bartholomew looks over the defense, looks to step up in the pocket, rolls to
5: his
1: right,
5: Graves.
1: Looking downfield, has to sidestep somebody, gets blasted
5: Jeez.
1: From behind. And it'll be a sack at the 32-yard line. Loss of one. Clock runs inside a minute.
9: Third and 11 from the 32.
1: Third and 11. Irish at their own 32. Needing the 43. Two receivers to the left, one to the right. Lee sprints to the left. And it's going to be a run up the middle by Bartholomew. And he'll be hit and pushed out of bounds. So he did get positive yardage, but not much at all. And it'll be fourth and long.
5: Oh, sit on it and get out of here.
1: Actually, they say no gain on the play, but... It'll be 4th and 11 from the 32.
5: Clock stop?
1: Yep, since he went out of bounds, I guess. Although being pushed backwards.
5: Yeah,
1: normally it doesn't stop then. Two to the left, one to the right. Might be Catholic's last snap. Bartholomew's going to step up. He looks to run. But he is spied. It'll be a gain of two. And Catholic will turn it over on downs.
5: He's going to try to throw the ball.
1: Big Red will go over, will take over on downs. And one snap away from a 5-0 start and a perfect run through the first half of the schedule. Catholic, after this trip to Nashville, will return home and then get ready for a trip down to Hoover, Alabama next Friday. Couldn't tell if the student section was saying overrated or not. I still don't understand the thought process behind that.
5: Yeah. Catholic's never beaten them.
1: Yes.
10: No need to chant overrated. Well, some of them may not have been here.
1: That's true.
10: What are we doing here? Got 12 seconds. Let's just snap the ball and.
1: Play clock is at 8.
10: There we go.
1: There's the snap. Quarterback takes a knee, and that will be that. Down to 3-2-1-0. Catholic, an uphill climb for the Fighting Irish. Never led, never had the upper hand. And Montgomery Bell Academy wins by the convincing score of 34-7. This is high school football.
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1: Tough trip to Nashville for the Fighting Irish. First trip to the mid-state, finished with a 21-20 win for the Green and Gold at Lipscomb Academy. Tonight, Catholic saw Montgomery Bell Academy get a stop on the first possession for Catholic of the night as they won the toss, took the ball, Catholic did not get to midfield. And then when Montgomery Bell Academy got the football, went down, it was a 70-yard drive. They took about 5.5 minutes off the clock. They scored the first touchdown of the game, went for two, got that. And so 10 plays, 70 yards, and it was 8-0. That would be as close as Catholic would be with a score on the board the rest of the way, as it was a field goal in the second quarter. Catholic struggling to get past midfield. A field goal by the Big Red in the second quarter made it 11-0. Irish did turn them away late in the half from perhaps what might have been another field goal try or a late touchdown, but it was 11-0 after two quarters. Then it was the Big Red with the football to start the third. Charlie Verner, the touchdown run, 39 yards. His seventh touchdown run of the season made it 18-0. Catholic answered with a touchdown. So at that point in time, you cut the deficit to 11. But they just couldn't do anything else. They couldn't get any other points. And Catholic, while it did several times limit Montgomery Bell Academy to field goals, it was still points for the home team. So 18-7 became 21-7. That was the score at the end of the third quarter. 21-7 became 24-7. Then there was another touchdown. This one was a touchdown pass, as it was Verner just beyond the outstretched hands of a Catholic defender right into the hands of Warner Hart. He did the rest from 58 yards out. That made it 31-7, and yet another field goal would make it 34-7, the final. It is the second largest margin of defeat for Catholic against Montgomery Bell Academy, as there was one victory that was 56-24. The first game ever between the two schools was 27-0, so this matches that in terms of the margin of victory for Montgomery Bell Academy, which improves to 8-0 all-time against Catholic. But again, the final score, 34-7, and Rob, it really was impressive to watch the Big Red take the runaway for Catholic, and they challenged Catholic's passing game to be the difference in this game, and Catholic just didn't have the time because the pass rush was relentless, and it was just a solid all-around performance by the home team.
19: Yeah, you know, we talked about it the entire game, just could not get anything going on the ground, really through the air. Offensively, you look at Catholic, you had punt, punt, punt, then you had the half, and then you had the touchdown, the 25-yard touchdown by Raheem Lee coming out of in the third quarter, and then after that, turnover on downs, punt, interception, and another turnover on downs. So offensively, just not able to produce anything, and NBA's defense was just really good tonight. I thought they won the battle up front on both sides of the ball. Clearly for a 34-7 win, but I was more shocked defensively after watching Catholic through the first four games. Defense is what's really led them, and tonight just wasn't their night. And you can't expect them to be great every week, but certainly they wanted them to be better than they were tonight. But to give up 34 points to an NBA team that's not really flashy offensively, I don't know if they're better than Cardner, Ritter, or Riverdale. You know, it just may have been one of those nights. I'm bad luck.
1: I don't doubt. I wouldn't agree with that for a heart in any instance. But I will say this. Again, another thing that stood out is that the Catholic defense, time and time again, in position to make a stop, but just based on the abilities of just staying or, one, surviving contact and then getting further down the field. You saw it with Joyner, you saw it with Verner, and those two specifically, I don't know that Catholic more than one time got either one to the turf with the first contact. And so that was another thing. While the Irish defenders might have been in position to make stops, they were a slippery group, and that was just another part of this contest. Catholic could not limit either little or no gain plays.
19: Well, I think for NBA, their goal was load the box, stop the run, force Mac Bartholomew and the receivers to beat you, and they did a good job of that because through the first four games, Catholic was able to run the football pretty well, and tonight they couldn't do that. And that when you run the ball successfully, it opens up the pass game, and tonight they couldn't get that run game going, which in turn hurt Mac Bartholomew and the receiving core from being able to do things downfield. So, and you saw that throughout the night with all of the punts and turnover on downs. You know, that offense is a lot better than just scoring one touchdown.
10: And I think the defense is better than giving up 34 points. So may have just not been Catholic's night.
1: So what we'll do is get a break. Again, the final score, Montgomery Bell Academy 34, Catholic 7. When we return, we'll get an update from the scoreboard with Jace Vincent and then take you through the stats and close out tonight's coverage. Catholic falls at Montgomery Bell Academy here on 99.1 The Sports Animal.
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1: Montgomery Bell Academy, a winner over Catholic, final score 34-7. I'm John Wilkerson with Rob DeMastis. Do want to say big thanks, even though it has not been friendly in regards to the results on the field. Could not ask for more hospitality from the home team. And I just want to give a shout-out to VFL and Montgomery Bell Academy Athletics Director Mike Anderson, as he is remarkable in terms of he was R.A. Dickey's catcher at Tennessee, and he started first at Mercer and then joined his former Big Red teammate in Knoxville. But just a pleasure to watch him do what he did first as a longtime baseball coach here in Nashville and then move up to this spot in the administration. Also, Mike Martin, agreeable in regards to getting us all the information we needed on tonight's opponent for Catholic. So very much appreciate what is just top-notch treatment here. Likely, I think, our best treatment on the road wherever we go within the region, and that is the Division II AAA East.
10: Well, we've got the good press box, got these big fancy windows that open and close. Air conditioning helped. I went down at halftime to get a drink, and it was just pouring sweat. So the air up here, even though the windows were open, still helped a ton.
1: Yeah, so number 41 for the Vols, Mike Anderson taking care of us. Appreciate that. Great to see him. But for Catholic, why don't we go ahead. Tell you what, why don't we see if we can't get an update back at the scoreboard with Jace Vincent to say what's going on elsewhere. Jace?
0: John, Rob, thank you guys. Take you around the rest of Division II, 3A scoreboard here. Brentwood Academy, a 43-7 win over Christian Brothers. Briarcrest Christian, 49-0 over St. Bernard there. Baylor, 42-0 over CPA. Mallard Creek, the number 14 team out of the state of North Carolina, 38-0 over Macaulay there. Only game still in action across Division II, 3A is Lipscomb Academy and Ensworth. The Mustangs leading that one 49-14 in the fourth quarter over Ensworth. They're on the road. Other scores around the area across East Tennessee. You had Anderson County 41-14 over Carter. You had Cleveland 35-14 over Oak Ridge. Central getting the 48-7 win over Clinton. Maryville 49-0 over Farragut. Rockwood 47-20 over Harriman. Fulton 37-17 over Heritage. Greenback 30-0 over Oliver Springs. Powell 42-0 over Carnes. Powell now 5-0 there. Alcoa up 63-0 over Union County as of right now in the fourth quarter. That game was delayed. Hall's going on the road and beating William Blount. Hall's getting their first win of the season. 48-14 now. Hall's improving to 1-4. West going now 2-3. 56-13 over Campbell County there. Austin East now 3-1 on the season. They beat Brainerd 41-6 there. And then Lenore City, 28-21 over East Hamilton there in that game. Other games from the area. This game was delayed up until 9:30. Dobbins Bennett, 13-7 right now over Morristown East. Gatlinburg Pittman, 10-7 over Pigeon Forge. Seymour, a 17-14 win over Volunteer. And Eagleton Academy and West Green was canceled tonight. That game potentially being made up in the future. As you get around Sevier County, 21-7 over David Crockett right now. And that gets us around the rest of the area around East Tennessee. So that's our scores around the area and for the night. So that's about what we have up to this point.
1: All right, Jace, sure to appreciate that. As far as the final totals, it's Montgomery Bell Academy, 21 first downs to Catholics, 11. The Irish finish with 23 carries, 101 yards on the ground, including one touchdown run. It was 46 carries, 212 yards for Montgomery Bell Academy, and that would be two touchdown runs. You also had through the air the Irish 10 of 17, 128 yards and an interception. Montgomery Bell Academy 12 of 16, 176 yards passing, one touchdown, one interception. Total offense, 388 for the Big Red, 229 for Catholic. Four punts for the Irish, 36.3 yards on the average. Catholic could not force a Big Red punt the entire game. Five penalties minus 55 yards for the Irish. Five penalties minus 35 yards for Montgomery Bell Academy. Bunton with seven carries, 17 yards. Bartholomew, the leading rusher for the Irish, 13 carries, 54 yards. Lee finished with three carries, 30 yards on the ground, and the lone score for Catholic. Joyner, 14 carries, 43 yards. Werner, 17 carries, 144 yards. And a touchdown. You had Pipkin, 11 carries for 14. Mapangala, one carry for 4 and a score. Kilberg, 2 carries for 8. Team, the kneel down, 1 for minus 1. As far as those that with the most receptions, Thomas had 5 catches, 96 yards. Johnston, 2 for 14. Bunton, 2 for 4. And you had Graves with 1 catch for 14 yards, his first catch of the season. So it was a tough night offensively, again, for the Irish, and just trying to get anything going here in Middle Tennessee. As far as the leading receivers, ball was spread out pretty evenly. It turns out Joyner had 3 catches for 28 yards. That was the most receptions, and it was like the third most yardage. Hart had 2 catches for 65, including the 58-yard touchdown strike. Then you had others. It was Conyers, the tight end, with 2 catches for 35 yards, and then you had a handful of members of the NBA offense that had 1 catch throughout the night. So those are the final totals brought to you by our friends at Adidas. Geared for victory, Adidas, the official outfitters for Catholic. And now the Fighting Irish will see if they can't regroup. It's going to be a very interesting road trip down to Hoover, Alabama, and a game at the Hoover Met.
10: Yeah, that'll be interesting to see a little bit longer of a road trip than they're normally used to. Not much longer, but a little bit longer. You know, Hoover
19: history-wise.
1: Shorter than Christian Brothers.
19: that's very true. But, you know, being able to go on the road against a team like Hoover, I don't think they're the Hoover of years ago, but they'll still be, I'm sure, pretty good. But I'm shocked by that 41-14 Ensworth.
1: Yeah.
19: Down to Lipscomb Academy. So Catholic got an opportunity down the road to pick up some more wins.
1: Yep, but it'll be about bouncing back from the first loss of the season tonight. Rob, great to have you back in the booth. Thank you so much for doing this. How do you feel about the Vols tomorrow night against Kennesaw State?
19: Well, I think it was pretty interesting when I think it was Austin Price that asked Heupel earlier in the week, your last tune-up before SEC play, and he was quick to say, this isn't a tune-up. So I like that mentality from Coach Heupel. Hopefully it trickles down to the players. I see him obviously taking care of business tomorrow and getting ready for number one Texas in 2 weeks.
1: Well, again, thank you so much for being a part of this broadcast tonight, and we look forward to perhaps crossing paths further down the road.
19: Yeah, a lot of fun tonight. Hopefully get

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1: Appreciate what we get in terms of the setup. Wherever we go, Brian Rogers gets us taken care of, and we also have all the information we could ask for and more when it comes to Catholic football from the General, Jeff Patton. We also had the Commander-in-Chief on site tonight, so privileged to have Shannon Patton in attendance. The advanced scout was perfect, and so no incidents to report whatsoever with our head of security, Penny Wilkerson. We also say a big thank you to Jace Benson back at the studio, and as always, thanks most of all to you for listening. Unfortunately, this one does not get colored green and gold. Catholic now 4-1 on the season. We'll see if they can't get back on track when they head to the state of Alabama next Friday. That will also be an 8 o'clock kick. Until then, I'm John Wilkerson. Game day all day coverage starts after 10 o'clock in the morning. It'll take you all the way up to kickoff, Vol Network coverage, and through the end of the game, and then the final scoreboard after that. We hope to have you along. Until it's next again, time for Catholic. 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

0: 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Appreciate them greatly. All right, a couple things. We didn't run through the list of teams, East Tennessee schools that were ranked. There were a couple, though. Most of them did win as ranked teams, and you will often see that, but there were a couple that did not. Mention Knoxville Catholic, unfortunately losing at MBA tonight. We'll see what that does to the fourth ranked Catholic Fighting Irish in D2 class AAA, suffering their first loss. Ensworth behind them has a loss on the year as well. So we'll see what that does. And then also Kingston, the number 10 team in the state in class 3A, lost for the first time tonight. So we'll see if that drops Kingston out of the top 10 in 3A. Everybody else either has won tonight or is in great position to win. We get to the schedule for next week coming up in a moment. But Riley, get us that rest of East Tennessee scoreboard for some of the surrounding area games here in East Tennessee.
1: Absolutely. How about this one? An overtime win for South Green over Chucky Doak, 29-28, the final there. So an exciting finish in that one. North Green and Cosby, that one was officially rescheduled for October 9th. So they're pushing that game back probably because of the weather tonight. Cumberland Gap, 24-18 over Wartburg Central. Science Hill and Cott County, that one was canceled, not to be made up. Greenville, 63-0 over Sullivan East at halftime. Claiborne, 13-8 over Johnson County at halftime. Dobbins Bennett, as I say it, it actually updates, 21-7 over Morristown East in the fourth quarter. Coalfield, 62-20 over Midway. That one's final. Rest of these are final. Rockwood, 47-20 over Harriman. Oakdale, 32-6 over Sunbright. Greenback, 30-0 over Oliver Springs. How about Sweetwater, a 23-20 upset of Kingston. And then Signal Mountain, 48-0 over Sequoia.
0: All right, very good. Couple of things for the schedule for next week. We're so excited about Powell at Central. We'll be able to talk about it after the fact because it's the rivalry Thursday game. Yes, and great choice by Mark Packer and the crew for the rivalry Thursday game. Of course, you can hear Brian Rice and Chad Tindall on the call on 99.1 The Sports Animal with the radio version of that. Those guys do an awesome job with that. So we'll talk to the winning head coach on, as we do each week here on Sports Animal Prep Zone, to whoever wins that battle of two undefeateds. Powell 5-0, 3-0 in region play. Central 5-0, 3-0 in region play. That is at Central. Woo! They are going to be fired up in Fountain City for Central hosting Powell next week. That will be an absolute beauty. Knoxville Catholic, the Fighting Irish, they will be in Hoover, Alabama to face the famous Hoover Buccaneers in the Birmingham area. So Catholic often has some of these games out of conference where they have to go out of state to be able to schedule teams because it is a challenge for them. They hosted a team from St. Louis last week. Now they go to Hoover, Riley.
1: Yeah, used to talking about teams from Knoxville going to Hoover. Not used to it being a high school squad. So glad to see another excuse to go to the great city of Hoover, Alabama. I'm sure it's going to be a very fun game there for Catholic. Maybe not as fun for those that got to make the drive.
0: Is that an SEC Media Days reference from you, Riley?
1: Yeah, SEC Tournament.
0: Baseball. SEC Tournament, baseball as well. So
1: that's where I was going.
0: All right, very good. All right, some other games on the schedule for next week. Sevier County at Greenville. That is another awesome game. That'll be the rivalry Friday game, and we'll be keeping close tabs on that. There'll be some other rivalry games, really good ones. You got Fulton at Alcoa, Morristown East and Morristown West, Cherokee at Seymour. Here's another one. Eagleton Academy wasn't able to play tonight. Their game was canceled at West Green, and they host Greenback next week, a top 10 team. So that will be an interesting matchup. And then how about on Newstalk 98.7, Joel and Chris and Brian Tatum, Hardin Valley at Maryville. We talked to Tyler Wynn, head football coach at Hardin Valley, earlier in the show, talking about their rivalry Thursday win over Bearden. You talk about finding out, like he said, finding out where we're at as a program in his rebuild and midway through, his a year and a half into it. And that's how you find out where you stand, Riley.
1: No question. Very impressive start to the year for Hardin Valley, in a position where they probably should be undefeated, but kind of let that one in their week three matchup slip out from underneath them.
0: So you got Bradley Central at Oak Ridge. That is important for Oak Ridge, because Bradley Central is at 2-0 in region play, and Oak Ridge lost their first region game today in a big surprise, losing at Cleveland. Halls and West, two of those teams we were just talking about that are 1-1 in region play in 5A region 2, and right now fighting for one of those last spots in for a playoff bid. Halls got their first win tonight of the season. West got their second win, so Halls at West will be another one to keep an eye on for next week. There are a bunch of other games involving area teams that we'll be keeping tabs on next week. And Grace Christian, mentioned their big win. Grace Christian is at Concord Christian. That'll be at Carson Newman. We talked to Justin Price, Grace head football coach, earlier in the show about that matchup. And Concord Christian, with Steve Matthews at the helm of that program, they had a tougher time of it tonight, Concord Christian, but still a team that has quickly become very competitive in the area. They felt they were losing 25-14 to Middle Tennessee Christian, right?
1: 44-14.
0: All right. Any last words on any of the Vols commits that, or just recap what we saw from any of those guys in action tonight?
1: Yeah. No surprise there with DGG and Asa Barnes both having fantastic games for their respective teams. David Gabriel George, of course, several big touchdowns for Baylor, and Asa Barnes, a few big touchdowns for Westview.
0: Yeah, Webb at CAK, another rivalry game for next week. We'll be keeping tabs on as well. That'll do it for this edition of Sports Animal Prep Zone, presented by KOC. Don't forget game day all day coverage with The Locker Room, hosted by Eric Kane, tomorrow morning starting at 10:15. Then Brian Rice and I will have the SEC Notebook starting at 11 a.m. from 11 a.m. until 12:30. And then it'll be live shows from different areas. And we'll have all that game day, all day coverage well into the night. Of course, 7:45 kickoff, Vault Network coverage of Tennessee and Kennesaw State tomorrow with Jerry Mack and the Owls. Mr. Haltom, we will talk to you and listen to you on game day all day, as you will be with Eric Kane and Will West. And we will see you at Neyland Stadium as well. Great job.
1: Yeah, going to be a great time tomorrow. A lot of great college football, and capped off a great night of high school football tonight.
0: It was. It was fun. Thanks to Riley. Thanks to Chris Bernard, our onside engineer. Thanks to Eli Davis, our producer. And thank you for listening. I'm Vince Ferrara. Have a great night. Have a super weekend. Enjoy Vol football and game day all day coverage. And we'll talk to you next Friday night, 7 to 11, here on Sports Animal Prep Zone, presented by KOC on AM 990, The Sports Animal, and the alternate stream on the Sports Animal app. Good night.
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1: Hey, what's up? 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

0: If I had to guess, you're probably looking for more content. What's up? Tyler Ivins and Tyler and Will Afternoons. 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Tyler and Will 991 on the Facebook, on the Twitters, on the Instas. We got you covered.
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2: Eastern, which is 12:30 Pacific. It's their first road game of the year. So that brings across its whole set of challenges. You're in a locker room that you haven't been in before. You're traveling, you're staying in hotels, you're doing that whole process. But that is now a conference game.
3: Yeah, I certainly hope that all those players have frequent flyer numbers with all the airlines, and that's a thing, because they're going to have some free trips at the end of the year when conferences like the Big Ten, if you're in California and you're traveling back to where historically Big Ten schools are, you're going to be doing a lot of travel. So playing at home, especially a back-to-back, there is an advantage to that. Not necessarily because you're going to have a big crowd, but because less travel will be a good thing. I travel cross-country a lot, and it does take a little bit to kind of get your bearings. And I don't have homework, and I don't have school, and I don't have girlfriends that didn't go. All the things that college kids are dealing with. So that's something to look at going forward. But certainly the LSU Ole Miss game, it's a lighter card in college football this week for sure.
2: Yes.
3: I mean, you don't have the games away. And going forward, we're going to have great matchups every single week. But this is kind of be the down one. These are typically the weeks when we do really, really well, when there's not as many things to watch. And so the money's more spread out, and you're not having to – the lines are not dialed in on these marquee games. And so from that perspective, I'm very excited about the week. From a viewer-spectator position, not as excited. FatJackSports.com, get signed up, guys. Now is the time. It's less than $100 a week. You get all of the football plays through the Super Bowl. You get the rest of the baseball season for free. Add those players' props. They're having a great start to the year. They made money 3 out of every 4 weeks last year and are going to continue at that rate, if not better. Soccer is absolutely going well, up over 50 games since June, and ready to make a lot of money, not only going this week, but the rest of the fall with all the different leagues going on. So now's the time to add those other sports. Now's the time to get on board. If you play more than $300 a game, look at that elite package. Those plays are adding profit each and every week. Those lower rated plays, you don't get better plays, but you get more of the lower rated plays. There's more volume, more exposure, and they've been very, very profitable. So a good time to look, maybe take advantage of that as well. Don't go anywhere. We're going to take a break. We're going to come back, turn to the NFL, get you ready to make some money on Sunday and Monday and all weekend long. 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
2: Thank you so much, Brandon. 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Brandon, we're talking off the air that, you know, the David Montgomery pick, we talked about that he moved over from Detroit to Houston. His total touchdowns on the year was 7.5. He already had 3 in week 1. So, and we talked about that here on the show 2 or 3 different times. And so that's one of the things that those players' props become so valuable and so profitable on things like that. And you don't have to wait all year when you get on the right side of some of those. And David Montgomery, just an example of that, as we're, you know, heading into week 2. Couple more weeks of that, we'll have him over the total sooner than later.
4: Yeah, that may hit before October rolls around, which I mean, how many free winners are going to win this year? More than half, I would be willing to wager. And yeah, we got some fun ones coming up this weekend. I'm very intrigued to see what Houston can do against Cincinnati this weekend. Jack, they scored a lot of points at home, yet still didn't find a way to win. Cincinnati scored a bunch of points at home and almost found a way to lose. That's going to be probably the most exciting game of the day, and I'm very surprised that's not even the highest total of the week.
2: So that takes us back to the what we see last week we can believe and what can we not believe. And for me, when I look at that, it's as much about, is that the Houston defense? Is that the new version, or was that just Buffalo? Is that their offense? Because it's real easy to – we talk about this in college football. It's real easy to say, well, that's what happened, so that's who these teams are. But Houston was the number one defense in the league last year. So is it the team that gave up 1 million points to Josh Allen and whoever gets the ball last wins? Or are they more like what we think they're going to be, which is a better defense? And Cincinnati, same type of thing. They needed to improve defensively. Did they not? And there's a bunch of teams like that. I mean, that we look at and we start, well, they needed to pick it up. Chicago's another one comes to mind. Their problem's not on offense. They averaged 27 points a game last year, but they were giving up 24 points a game. So we find is that when you're talking about long-term success and certainly heading toward the playoffs, you have to play defense. And so if this is the new version of Houston, yeah, some of these season player prop totals are going to fly over the total. They're going to have trouble setting totals high enough, at least for the next month or so, on their games. But it's a real problem when we get to playoff football, because if you can't play some defense, you're going to be in trouble. Now, I give all of them a break right now. Tampa Bay is efficient offensively. Baker Mayfield causes problems, and they're early on. So we're just in week one. So I'm not going to freak out about it because I do like Cincinnati to win a lot this year. And the same thing with Houston. Not the first team ever that Josh Allen's gone in and torched and company. And he kind of did what they do, which is they confused him in the back end a little bit. They completed some big passes. He ran when he needed to. So, but this is, you're right. I mean, if they go out and they give up another 30, and the Chargers are another one of those teams. I mean, these teams have to play some defense, or it's going to be the same story, different year with a lot of them.
4: And it's crazy how even when you make some of these personnel changes, you know, you bring in new coordinators, you bring in new players, that things sometimes just don't work out. And that, and that's hard to wrap your mind around sometimes. It's like, these are like the peak guys at the peak of their profession, and they can't make it work. So where's the bigger problem here? Because it seems like there's certain programs that continue to have the same issue year after year after year.
2: Yeah, it's really hard with certain personnel also to just take that next step up. So they replace some, but not all. Yeah. They're still not getting pressure up front. That ends up reflecting the back end, even if they had to replace players or not. So and there's a bunch of these games this week, a few of them that it's going to be a, I mean, I don't know if they can set the total high enough. I mean, Detroit-Buffalo on Thursday, I mean, it's 52. It is what we saw last week. Now, what we normally see in week two is an overreaction by the public and a regression by the team. So if you had a team that went out and scored 30 or 35, 40 points, that is not who they are. You, at the end of the year, go back and look the average points, the best offenses from last year. The best one in the league is not going to average 30 points a game or a little over 30 a game. So these teams that scored 34, 36, 38. It, common sense will tell you that they're going to have as many games in the 20s as they have in the 40s. So, but it's real hard. We talk about this, what we saw last week and reacting to it. Teams like Detroit, you know, that game was 7-0. We had over in that game. That game was 7-0 at half, and it went over, and the total was like 49. I mean, it was a high total. They

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1: Most likely, those teams aren't going to score at the same rate this week they did last week.
2: To your point, I went back and looked at week one of 2025. Teams that scored 30 or more points, I'm just going to list them off. You tell me if you figure out anything trend-wise. So these are teams that scored 30 or more points week one of last season. Cleveland, the Patriots, the Giants, the Rams, the Steelers, the Jets. Only one of those teams made the playoffs.
1: And none of them were known for their offense.
2: No.
1: So there is a lesson here. Let's not overreact. Let's wait and see. And let's see if these defenses do catch up a little bit. But we did see a lot of offense in week one. I would expect more defense in week two. FatJackSports.com. Get signed up. Save money with the longer packages. You can still take advantage of these season rates. And it's less than $100 a week. It's actually down around $75 a week when you sign up right now and add those other sports and save even more. What are we going to do with the Rams? We got the Rams hosting the Giants. The Giants go cross country. The Giants are the type of team that they're going to give some teams some fits, but you would expect the Rams, after getting back home, to rebound in a big way. They're almost double digits there. The other thing we normally look at in week two are teams that are get these big spreads. It's still about the underdog. I had said around the country that you were going to get teams. This last week we had three games where there were spreads of over 7 points. You had New Orleans, you had Arizona, and you had Cleveland. Two of those three covered. So two of those three big dogs are going to cover, and one of them won straight up. The other one could have won straight up. Week two is normally a big dog week. So you're going to look at teams like Miami. Listen, I understand it's hard to walk up and play Miami after what you saw last week, but that's why they have a line.
2: That's a tough pill to swallow, yeah.
1: It's a tough pill to swallow, but if you want to win, last week you had to play New Orleans, you had to play Arizona plus almost double digits. For the first time since 2019 in week one, we had a favorite of double digits or almost double digits. That hadn't happened in like 6 years. But this and you had to play Cleveland, which was a frontline loser, and you look stupid. And so I picked that one out of the three because I was picked the only one of those three to not cover as our free winner. We didn't release it, but we played it as a free winner. But this week, again, you want to look at some of these underdogs that are bigger because there's value there. Miami, New Orleans, even a Cleveland again against Tampa Bay. Indy, they're getting points. The Giants, we talked about, getting 9. Las Vegas getting 9.5 on the road at the Chargers. So this week, that's what you're going to have. Just like in college football last week, you have people overreacting to 1 week in a league full of parity. Be very careful if you're just looking at what we saw last week and you think that's going to happen again.
2: And who do you think is going to be the team that – and there's going to be a team who looked spectacular in week one of the NFL. Who's going to be the maybe the Oklahoma that did really well in week one and then goes into week two and falls on their face? Who's going to be the Oklahoma State? Who's going to be the team that was trash in week one and then goes and pulls off a massive upset? That's what makes the progression of the season so much fun as a fan and such a great opportunity for sports bettors is to be able to know when to capitalize and on those. So that'll be the intriguing thing for me to watch this weekend is to see who wasn't as good as they were a week ago and who wasn't as bad as they were.
1: Well, you have a bunch of teams riding high right now. So, I mean, mm-hmm. You have Green Bay. They're giving 5.5 to the Jets, both feeling really good about themselves. Houston, not happy. If they go 0-2 and they put up a bunch of points against Cincinnati, I mean, how are they feeling about things? I mean, this is they think they're a playoff team, and they could literally be last in total defense after this week and not be a terrible defensive team.
2: In the league in defense and be 2-0.
1: No, exactly. I mean, it so far, because we're just so early, you have these real anomalies as far as what type of team you are. If the Rams were to struggle a little bit, 9.5-point favorite, they're playing the Giants. I maintain the Giants are a dangerous team this year, and they're going to be dangerous against the spread as well. As long as they're healthy. They've not been good as an underdog in their division. I think they're 1-9. As an underdog in their division. So they're not strong there. But when they get outside their division, that's where their games are going to be won. And I do think their upgrade at coaching is a big deal. So I maintain Miami's still horrible, and they're going to be horrible until further notice. So that would be the one if you're looking for a big number to go ahead and lay. That's probably the one. San Francisco, I think, is good, not great. And I think they're going to be

0: exposed, especially in that division as we go through the year. But I don't know that Miami's going to be able to do anything about it. Miami has to travel. Miami 5-0 to the over their last seven road games. So this is a team giving up a bunch of points. They're actually 5-0-2. They had two pushes on their total to go over. But they're not playing a lot of defense, especially when they travel. And they're playing in Vegas right now. So this is a team that is going to be doing some traveling. Malik Willis is not going to be anything special at quarterback. And San Francisco will pound on you, and they will grind you down. I think that's a good spot for San Francisco to go 2-0. And again, a team I don't think is great, but they're catching a team at the right time after a lot of travel as well. So those will just be a few. We're going to find out what Denver is and Jacksonville is. That's one. Denver, 3.5-point favorite at home versus Jacksonville. Jacksonville looked good last week. What are we doing with that? I mean, they did what they're supposed to do against a really bad team. How long does Cleveland stick with Deshaun Watson?
1: I love that. I mean, his first pass was an interception. That got cheers in the house I was watching in Sunday.
0: God, he is just walking karma.
1: Yeah.
0: I mean, I don't know how they're playing him. The question is how long they're going to play him, and how long do you just say Cleveland's going to Cleveland? I mean, how'd you like to be a Browns fan? I can't even imagine.
1: By the way, have you seen the renderings for their new stadium?
0: No. What is it like?
1: It looks like a Cybertruck.
0: That's about right. Let's get a douchebag to design the stadium in Cleveland. That's great. That's a great time. Great idea.
1: That franchise. Yeah, if you're a fan of the Cleveland Browns, I question either your decision making or you just have really bad luck.
0: Is there a chance that New England goes 0-2? Are you believing anything the Steelers did? As I said, they had two missed field goals against an Atlanta team that was playing their third string quarterback, and they had a pick six, and they still only won by seven.
1: I don't have much faith in them. I think New England's a pretty good team, overall, but I don't know how the Steelers with McCarthy at the helm, starting quarterback in the history of the NFL. I don't see how that's sustainable. So
0: FatJackSports.com, get signed up, start making money this week. If you weren't on board last week, you missed out. I will keep you off bad spots, which is half the battle. It really is. Playing good spots is important, but staying off bad spots. It's like the Oklahoma-Michigan game. My clients were not asked to play Michigan, but they were given the under because it was the easiest play. And at no point did I ever consider playing Oklahoma. And that is important. It's not just the money that you make playing the under. It's the money you didn't lose playing Oklahoma. And that is going to happen every single week, and that adds up. And in the NFL, it's even more so. College football, we get some of those that are high-profile, news-related, crazy things happen, and the public files in on one team because they're mad and everything else. In the NFL, it's a weekly occurrence. You have teams that played really well, and people decide that's who they are, and they lose because they bet on the bad team. And it's not just not betting on the bad team. It's the money you save by not losing that money betting on that public play. And I'll decipher through there. We have public plays also. We'll play with the public some. It's not like we're always against them. But that type of profit adds up over the year. FatJackSports.com. You can make money betting on sports. You just can't do it by guessing. Brandon, final thoughts? Are we there?
1: I'm ready to sleep in my own bed.
0: Get up off the mat. Get some new car smell in you. Get yourself back to your place in Louisville.
1: I didn't hear no bell. That's all I'm saying. We're fighting.
0: It's going to be okay. It's a standing eight. You're still going. Let's get a kid. Let's get a rib shot, something to where we can get this thing back leveled out. FatJackSports.com in the meantime. 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Enjoy your football. Get signed up today, and let's make some money together. For Brandon and the Fat Jack, from Michigan to Louisville to California to Oklahoma, wherever you are, have a great week. We'll see you next week. This has been the Fat Jack Sports Hour.
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0: Hey, this is the Fat Jack, and another week in the books. 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
2: It is week two of the NFL season. I am Brandon Rush. This is the Fat Jack Weekend Preview presented by Kalshi. If you are anywhere in the country listening to this show, you can be playing on Kalshi this weekend. 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Looking ahead to Sunday, Carolina looks to rebound in a divisional matchup in Atlanta, a team that they have had their struggles with in recent years. Carolina trading as a 2.5-point favorite, the total in that game 43.5 for a 1 p.m. Eastern kick on Sunday. A surprising winner a week ago, the Minnesota Vikings, now with a backup quarterback as Kyler Murray is out of the lineup. Carson Wentz comes in and is tasked with taking the Vikings offense to the Windy City to take on Chicago. The Bears open up as a 5.5-point favorite. Total in that game from Soldier Field is at 48.5. Philadelphia looks solid in week one. Now they go on the road to face a struggling Titans offense. Philly, a 7-point road favorite, one of the largest road favorites on the weekend slate. The total in this game, though, one of the lowest across the board in the NFL this week. In fact, it is the lowest in the NFL, 39.5. And again, you can trade all of these numbers on Kalshi. 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Pittsburgh looks to go to 2-0 as they go to New England. The Patriots did not look all that great in their opening night loss at Seattle, but with time to rebound and time to recover, and now playing their home opener, a 1 o'clock Eastern kick from Gillette Stadium, they open up as 4.5-point favorites against Pittsburgh. Total in that game, 41.5. Green Bay let that game against Minnesota get away this week. Now they get to play the Jets to avoid an 0-2 start. They open as a 4.5-point favorite with a total of 44.5 for a 1 o'clock Eastern game at MetLife Stadium in New Jersey. The Baker Mayfield experience was everything you expected in week one. Tons of points, also some turnovers. But now, if you'd like to play some angles, the Baker Mayfield revenge game. Cleveland goes to Tampa. Both teams 0-1. Both teams desperate for a win as Raymond James Stadium plays host to this matchup as Baker faces off against the quarterback who replaced him and Deshaun Watson. The Buccaneers open as an 8.5-point favorite. Total in that game, 40.5. New Orleans was game in Detroit last week. Loved the decision to go for two late in that game. Obviously, it did not pan out, but it proves that maybe, just maybe, Tyler Shuck can maybe play a little bit in this league. Kellen Moore might be able to coach a little bit in this league. Don't count out the Saints, if healthy, in the NFC South. They go on the road to Baltimore this week. A very tall task because Baltimore appears to have unleashed the beast. And if, obviously, you have Derrick Henry and Lamar Jackson, you're going to be able to do some things. Baltimore opens up as an 8.5-point favorite. We saw New Orleans as almost a touchdown underdog last week take a road team into overtime. Will they be able to do it again this week? Currently trading on Kalshi with the Ravens, -8.5, total 46.5. And then the final 1 o'clock Eastern kick on Sunday's NFL slate, the 1-0 Cincinnati Bengals taking on the Houston Texans. Houston scored a bunch of points last week, but could not keep up with Josh Allen and the Bills. Cincinnati scored a bunch of points last week and almost lost. So how do those teams fare this week, where you have a team that played well and won, and another team that played well and lost? We'll find out if Cincinnati can go to 2-0 and continue their push to a return to the postseason. They come in to Houston as 2.5-point underdogs and a total of 46.5. In the afternoon slate, Jacksonville goes to Denver. The Broncos, after getting embarrassed on Monday night, open up their home schedule as 2.5-point favorites against Jacksonville, total 45.5. Las Vegas, surprise winner in week one. Maybe not so much because they played a terrible Miami team. Los Angeles Chargers, a surprise loser. 90 people who were in the Circa Millions contest had all 10 entries in the Survivor contest in week one on the Chargers. Those people just donated 10 grand. Good news is there's a second chance. And the Chargers this week open up as a 7-point favorite against Kirk Cousins and the Las Vegas Raiders in a AFC West matchup. That is a 4:05 kick at SoFi Stadium in Inglewood. Total in that game, 43.5. Washington goes to Dallas. Both teams licking their wounds after opening week losses in the division. Dallas, 4.5-point favorite at home at Arlington, at AT&T Stadium in Arlington. Total in that game, the highest on the board this week, 50.5. Between Washington and Dallas. Seattle and Arizona, a battle of the birds and a battle of undefeated birds at that. Arizona comes in 4.5-point underdogs, which is kind of disrespectful, maybe, against a defending Super Bowl champion, but obviously a lot of line correction from last week as Arizona was a massive underdog to the Chargers. They put out a double-digit win and are now trading plus 4.5 against the defending Super Bowl champions in their home opener. The final mid-afternoon game, Miami, who was atrocious in their week one loss to Las Vegas, actually stayed out west. They did not fly back to Miami before going to the West Coast and taking on the San Francisco 49ers, who come in well-rested. And they open up their home slate, 13.5-point favorites over the Miami Dolphins. Total in this game set at 45.5. And then the Sunday night cap could be an intriguing one because we get to find out if Kansas City is as good as they looked on Monday night as they play host to the Indianapolis Colts, who gave up a ton of rushing yards last week to Derrick Henry and Lamar Jackson. What can the Super Bowl MVP, Kenneth Walker III, do against that defense? We will find out on Sunday night. Chiefs open up as a 6.5-point favorite, and the total on that game trading at 47.5. Again, if you are looking to trade sports this weekend and any weekend, anywhere in the country, you can do so on Kalshi. 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Finally, on Monday night, the final game of week number two, the New York Giants look to pull off their second upset of the young season as they hit the road to take on the Los Angeles Rams. That is an 8:15 kickoff Monday night from SoFi Stadium. The Rams trading as a 7-point favorite and a total 45.5. 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
0: Hey, this is the Fat Jack and another week in the books. 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
1: 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Jimmy Buffett playing, where you get to steer the ship in whatever direction you please. This hour and this hour only. It is a Football Friday. On this show, it is Free For All Friday. 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
2: To my warriors, break those chains that bind you to the depths of despair. Remember, never give up, for hope's never done, and a thousand times fought is a thousand times won. Boom shakalaka. To my warriors, you're not supposed to do this, but my birthday and my twin's birthday is September 23rd. I want you to, everybody, my wish, and you're not supposed to say your wish. I want everybody's dream to come true. I truly do. I want everybody's dream to come true. And lastly, Josh, I'm being short and sweet. I love my Lions, but you know I love my Bills even more. And I got a great birthday present from Josh Patrick Elvis Allen. Thank you. Boom shakalaka. Everybody go for your dreams.
1: There you go. Free For All Friday is now off and rolling. You get to steer the ship in whatever direction you please. We will react to the game of the night in college football in just a second. Let's go to Jim in Seattle, who's up next. By the way, we will be crowning a Free For All Friday caller of the night. So if you're calling in, let's make it a good one. Jim in Seattle, where are you steering the ship?
3: To my warriors, remember, reach for your dreams, and boom chakalaka is more than one word. Question for you, Josh. Since you're a Baltimore Orioles fan, Baltimore Orioles, Pete Alonso the other day hit his 300th career home run, and New York Mets fans gave Alonso a standing ovation and a curtain call, and a couple of Mets players were irate, and a lot of people in the media were irate, saying this is totally Bush League. Under no conditions should you ever, ever root for an opposing player to do well. What are your thoughts on this curtain call Alonso got?
1: I have a lot of thoughts on this. Thank you for the call. And I'm okay with it for this reason and this reason only. The Baltimore Orioles did it at Camden Yards a month before. Not even. 3 weeks before. Not even that. This was September 3rd. Adley Rutschman played his first game back at Camden Yards as a visiting player, and no less, this wasn't interleague play. This was an AL East opponent, the Red Sox. Adley Rutschman did not hit a home run his first full month as a Red Sox, and he hits two against the Baltimore Orioles. And guess what? The fans cheered. They cheered for Adley because in baseball, there's a special relationship between the fans and the players. You spend more time thinking about your favorite baseball player than you think about your family members sometimes. Some family members, at least. Because you're watching them every single day. They're in your lives every day. And it's 162 games, so just think about how, for all these years, the relationship that Mets fans had built with Pete Alonso. And at this point of the year, where the Mets are out of it, the reason you're at that game is to see Pete Alonso play and to see him stick it to your team as well. So don't think it's over the line. Didn't really have great issue with it. And especially from an Orioles fan who was completely okay with Adley Rutschman getting a similar celebratory call, a similar moment at Camden Yards. No problem with it whatsoever. There are four conferences in college football that we feel pretty comfortable saying will get automatic bids into the college football playoff. The conference champion will. Obviously, the SEC and the Big Ten will have that. We feel that way about the ACC, especially with Miami at the top of the league looking the part tonight in Winston-Salem, North Carolina, a 13-point win against Wake Forest. And the Big 12 Conference, we feel that way about too. The takeaway from Texas Tech-Houston tonight, an absolute thriller that came down to the final minute, Houston scoring a touchdown down 8, Connor Wegman. Was he in or was he not? It seemed like he was in, but they called it short and there wasn't really video evidence to overturn it. 28-26 final, Texas Tech wins the game. But Texas Tech, unlike last year, is not head and shoulders better than everybody else in this league. The Big 12 Conference is completely wide open in a way no other auto bid league is in college football. It could be Texas Tech. It could be BYU. It could still be the Houston Cougars. What a valiant effort. They went up 10-0 on the road tonight, nearly tied that game up in the final minute. They did that in Lubbock, Texas. We've been singing the praises of Kansas State that has looked the part despite their injuries on the offensive line. Colorado hasn't lost yet, including getting a road win at Georgia Tech, a P4 to open things up. West Virginia, if they beat Virginia on Saturday night, Rich Rod's got a legit team. We know he can coach offense, especially when he has a mobile quarterback. Hawkins, if he can throw it even a little bit, that's an incredibly dangerous team. Utah, no reason to bump down what they're doing with Dampier at quarterback. They're ranked 17th in the country right now. Oklahoma State, yeah, you dropped the game against Tulsa, but then you beat Oregon, and you have Drew Mestermaker. Maybe you have the best player in the conference playing the most important position. Now, how many teams did we just rattle off there? BYU, Colorado, Houston, Kansas State, Texas Tech, Utah, West Virginia, and Oklahoma State. That's 8 teams. That's 8 teams. And it feels completely wide open. The Big 12 up for grabs. That's the takeaway you should have from the thriller in Lubbock tonight. Texas Tech 28, Houston 26. Free for all Friday. We're taking your phone calls. Wherever you want to steer the ship, you can. See West Virginia 21 writing in. Let's go Mountaineers. I don't expect good things though. Well, you are a 10-point underdog. We'll see what happens when they play my wife's alma mater. Shout out to the Wahoos, Wahoo Wah, Virginia in Charlotte. That game, that should be another fun one tomorrow night. One to keep a close eye on. Let's go Mountaineers. Let's go drink some beers. 310-840-4910. Johnny is up next in Atlanta. Johnny was thinking about your Atlanta Hawks tonight because had a chance to spend some time in a suite with the minority stake owner in the Atlanta Hawks, Mitch Shaw, tonight. He's telling me I need to go out and go to a Hawks game. He invited me to sit in his seats and hang out with him for a game sometime. If I go to a Hawks game, you going to come say hi?
4: Sure, I'll come, but, you know, I'm not a Hawks fan anyway. But
1: all right,
4: hey,
1: just checking. What do you got for us on Free For All Friday? Where are you steering the ship?
4: Hey, I'm steering in 2 different states, but I'm talking about 3 different teams real quick. The first state I'm going to is the LSU and Ole Miss game. This is who I'm going with. Deuce Alexander. I'm telling you, he'll get 8 catches, 170 yards, 2 touchdowns. Deuce going to take it to for Ole Miss. And then I'm steering to y'all, UGA. And who going to stop Gunnar Stockton? I'm going to say it one more time. Who's going to stop Gunnar Stockton? Who's going to stop Gunnar Stockton? Tell the world. And lastly, I'm taking it to my Falcons. I know you're a little undercover Charlotte Panther fan. Hey, the midget's coming to the state. The midget's coming to the state. It's going to be a gold rush.
1: I don't know how we feel about that word being said, but hold one sec, Johnny, in Atlanta. Hold one sec. How come Will Dalton is the Panther fan here, and he's taking great exception to what you're saying right now, because every time Bryce Young goes to Atlanta, he drops a big number on you.
5: He owns you.
1: There he is.
5: That's his house.
4: Coming to an end. It's coming to an end. It's going to be a gold rush. I'm back on. I'm going to call in Sunday at 7 p.m. and see how much money I won in my gold rush. It ain't going to be a drought this weekend. I'm back on it. All right, you have a good one. And guess what? Go Indiana Pacers, baby. All right.
1: Indiana Pacers. Okay, so he's not a Hawks fan. Indiana Pacers fan. Apologies. We weren't doing the math the right way there. Figured he's rooting for the Georgia Bulldogs. He's rooting for the Atlanta Falcons. Yours truly making an assumption about the Atlanta Hawks. That's on me. At least Georgia's playing a warm body this weekend, if you can count Arkansas as that. It's an SEC team, but pretty clearly they're a few SEC teams that, let's just say, aren't up for the fight. Arkansas looks like the worst team in the conference. Either them or Vanderbilt, but Vanderbilt's now breaking in that five-star quarterback in Jared Curtis this weekend. And then there's Kentucky, but Kentucky showed some life in the first half against Alabama before Alabama, well, does what Alabama does to Kentucky. 310-840-4910. Matt is in Ohio. Matt, where are you steering the ship?
5: I want to talk about Brad Holmes and how he should be fired for doing absolutely nothing to help the secondary the past 2 years, and it's embarrassing.
1: Brad Holmes, I'll say this about him. If we're going to make a defense for Brad Holmes, it's nobody, it's the Eagles and it's the Lions in the last 5 years that have drafted the best in the NFL. Like, you know how people the week after a draft or days after a draft ends tries to grade it in the moment, but the best way to grade it is 4 or 5 years down the line? If you look at the 2021 and 2022 drafts, 4 or 5 years having the full time to grade it, nobody had better drafts than the Detroit Lions did, them and the Eagles, which is why the Eagles won a Super Bowl, went to another. The Lions probably should have went to the Super Bowl against San Francisco in 23. 24, they go 15-1 and obviously lost the game against Washington that they should not have. Brad Holmes deserves a lot of credit for assembling the roster that type of way. And I don't know how long you've been a Detroit sports fan. Shouldn't we grade with a different lead of pencil, or at least how sharp the pencil is, considering what the Lions were prior to Holmes' arrival and what the Lions have been this decade with him assembling the roster?
5: I get that. I mean, I've been a Detroit fan my whole life. But on the other hand, 24 draft was a bust. And then we had, you know, secondary injuries, you know, Kirby Joseph and Brian Branch. Don't draft anybody. You know, don't go out and, you know, make an off, you know, sign anybody. And he got lit up, embarrassed by the Bills last night. And all he can say is, we like the people in the room.
1: Well, here's another thing to consider. And I was saying this to some folks tonight. I was out at the Miami-Wake Forest football game tonight, and I ran into some NFL scouts. They were asking me about the Carolina Panthers, who allowed 59 against the Chicago Bears on Sunday. There is a chance that the lack of tackling, the lack of preseason, is hurting defenses more than it's hurting offenses, which is why 7 teams in the 1 o'clock window Sunday had 21 points or more in the first half. And last night, it's not just the Lions that are struggling defensively. The Buffalo Bills are allowing 30-plus in their first 2 games, too, and both sides have a lot of talent on that side. The Panthers picked up Devin Lloyd and picked up Jalen Phillips in the offseason. There is an element where you tip your cap to what the offense on the other side is doing. I don't think any team in the league is beating Josh Allen in Buffalo last night, opening up their new barn, but also maybe not going to the place where we're firing people in the first 2 weeks, given that a lot of teams across the NFL are struggling defensively at this time of year. Can you at least buy that?
5: I mean, yes, but here's a quick stat. In the 2 weeks the Lions have played, they've given up almost 1,000 yards, and the last time they did that was the 08 season. I mean, obviously they're not going to go over whatever, but
1: you already got a win. Hey, already got more wins than that team.
5: We should be 0-2 if it weren't for that 2-point conversion. But you know, If he doesn't, I mean, I
1: let's
5: think
1: pick
5: he should go
1: optimism. Hey, you defended that 2-point play perfectly. For all this talk about the defense being bad, they made the play when it mattered. Won the game.
5: Well, it was a bad throw.
1: Come on! It's Friday. Let's pick some positivity. If you have a bad day, all you picked it. Come on! Let's go! You're going to get it back. Look, hey, you know what? If you're not going to buy me on this point, then I'm going to win you over this way. The Detroit Lions' next six games look this way. Home against the Jets. At the Panthers that allowed that 59 burger. The Cardinals. The Packers at home. The Vikings at home. The Dolphins. Talk to me in a month and tell me if you still want to fire the GM. How about that?
5: All right. Yeah, I'll call back.
1: I love that. Thanks for the call. Good to hear from you out that way in the state of Michigan. We're taking your free-for-all Friday calls. 310-840-4910. Continue to send them in. And it's weird. Looking at the headliners in the NFL on Sunday, the games we're most looking forward to, they aren't the games that are in prime windows. The best games are being buried, and we'll tell you what those games are next.
0: The Bills are the NFL's first 2-0 team after taming the Lions to open their new stadium. Coach Joe Brady's career is off to a great start. Is this the year Buffalo finally gets over the hump and wins the big one? Westwood One Sports.
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1: This hour only, you get to steer the ship. It is 5 o'clock somewhere. I think we decided it was in the Maldives or somewhere like that, where it's 5 o'clock. Somewhere super tropical. Probably wrong on that. Will, if you could correct me, where it is 5 o'clock somewhere in the world. 310-840-4910 if you want in. Before we get to perhaps the two best games in the NFL that are being buried this weekend, we allow for you to steer the ship. And let's go to Joseph, who's in Atlanta. Joseph, what do you got for us on Free For All Friday?
2: I've got a lot, my friend. First of all, thank you for having me on your show. I love listening to you guys.
1: Thank you.
2: Second thing, Falcons are horrible. Even our mantra, rise up. When you have to rise up, it means you're down, right? I'll tell you, I've been looking at this thing from a different paradigm. They're not playing Strand, because if Strand comes in and plays well, then they're going to look like idiots in the front office for spending all that money on Penix and Tua. So there won't be any way to trade them. So they're going to bring them in, have a couple games, and maybe we'll get lucky and they'll trade one of the two. I'm sick and tired of going through this with the Falcons. You know, we are at the bottom of the laughing stock of the barrel, my friend. And I'm from Georgia. I love the Bulldogs. I love the Falcons. And I love the Braves. But I'm going to tell you, Penix is going to be the Mike Hampton of the Atlanta Falcons. He's never going to not be injured. The way he plays, his body size. I played quarterback till I was 38. I can look at it. This guy right here, to me, is a third string at best quarterback. I don't know how they evaluated his talent, my friend, but it's horrible. So I'll tell you, you know, come down here and rescue us in Atlanta, man. We need to be an Atlanta team. The other thing we need to do is put these boys outside. Who plays football indoors in the South? That makes no sense. Minnesota plays, you know, indoors because it's cold. But some of these other stadiums, like Green Bay, they win because they got boys out there that know how to, you know, play through the elements.
1: Are you advocating for the pride of Minnesota State Moorhead, Jack Strand, to be the Falcons starter? And Mike, you're in that right?
2: Okay, so here's the deal. You don't know if a man is on the roster, if he made the team, and he's went out and showed in the preseason. I realize it's preseason. I'm a quarterback. I said I played till I was 38. But at the end of the day, Tom Brady had to get his chance against Bledsoe.
1: Yeah,
2: you got to give this man a chance.
1: But he didn't get a chance when he was a rookie, and he also wasn't a D2 player.
2: But look what we have. We got Cooper Rush, who basically couldn't throw the ball 40 yards. His mechanics were horrible. You know, the balls would sell on him because he was scared. And if he wasn't scared, he just didn't have the arm strength. At the end of the day, you got to go with what's on the bench. And if you got somebody there that you've signed and you put him on the 53-man roster, give him a chance. Because at the end of the day, if Strand goes out and he bombs, so what? He bombed. We're going to bring Penix back into it either way. But right now, if we have to go with Cooper Rush after that last time against Pittsburgh, that game was very winnable. Very winnable. We threw that away.
1: Appreciate the call from Georgia. Wanted to rescue my counterpart here, Will Dalton, because every time you said six or seven times there at the end of the day, I see Will Dalton wincing because he's thinking about the Matt Rhule years in Charlotte. That was always one of his ticks.
3: He did say that a lot. No, the only thing I was thinking about throughout that phone call, Bryce Young's coming to town. Bryce Young's coming to town. You know, he gets down in Atlanta, and it's just like back in the SEC day. It's like he's playing in the Chick-fil-A Bowl or whatever that opening day game they would play in the in that arena
1: well,
3: was.
1: The SEC
3: like, he just cooks.
1: Played there.
3: He
1: has some history in that stadium. The last time he was there,
3: I'd say.
1: He broke a franchise record for passing yards for the Panthers, 450-plus yards in an overtime win, which is why Will Dalton is snickering and feels confident.
3: Yeah!
1: Panthers against the Falcons. It's going to be so fun on NFL Instagram if the Panthers lose on Sunday, seeing how much of a smile Will Dalton has then. The NFL's best two games of the week are strangely being buried this Sunday. Like, when you look at the games that are in the prime windows, you have, on Westwood One Sports, Sunday Night Football, the Chiefs and the Colts. Okay. Steelers at Patriots? Nothing about the Patriots opener offensively was that inspiring or fun to watch, especially with Drake Maye's outing and A.J. Brown getting hurt. Aaron Rodgers didn't look all that fun. Didn't look like he was having a good time, even though they beat the Atlanta Falcons. Uninspiring is a word we use to describe that game as well. But there's your spotlight 1 o'clock game. You got the Vikings facing the Bears. No Kyler Murray. It's going to be Carson Wentz. Commanders v. Cowboys. One of those teams is going to be 0-2, but both lost in week 1. The two best games of the week, not available really unless you got the Sunday package or if you're in these markets. We're looking at, in the 1 o'clock window, Bengals at Texans. And in the 4 o'clock Eastern window, the Jaguars visiting the Denver Broncos. Those are the two best games that we got on Sunday. Think about it. And they're similar, too. These two games are very similar. Because you have the home team in these games in danger of going 0-2 after tremendous years in 2025. The Denver Broncos had the best record in the regular season in the AFC, lost in the AFC Championship game. They got beat pretty badly by the Kansas City Chiefs on Monday night. This is their home opener. They want to avoid going 0-2. They're facing, before we get to who they're facing, then you got the, on the Houston Texans end, all the hype going into the season. You lose in the last minute to the Buffalo Bills, and now you welcome in the Cincinnati Bengals. The Jaguars are going into Denver. The visiting teams are both looking for respect. Cincinnati, for all the talk about the Buffalo Bills and all the talk about the Kansas City Chiefs, it doesn't seem anybody wants to talk about how good the Kansas City defense, or pardon, the Cincinnati defense was against a good Tampa team. Four turnovers and you win the game? That's pretty good. If Cincinnati goes into Houston and goes 2-0, it would help if Joe Burrow is 100% and plays in the game. Looks like we're trending that way. That would be awesome. And if it happens, Cincinnati earns a ton of street cred. But there might be no team in the NFL more disrespected than the Jacksonville Jaguars. They won 13 games last year. They beat the holy hell out of the Cleveland Browns on Sunday. But everybody was just interested in talking about the Browns. Oh, it's just the Browns, and the Browns are so bad and all that. That's an NFL team that you just flat out dump trucked. If they follow that up by going into Denver and winning in Mile High, Jaguars Super Bowl talk? Jaguars AFC frontrunner talk? Maybe that is what we get. And that's why those two games, despite being buried by the TV charts and where primetime games are and where the prime windows are, the best games on this NFL Sunday. 310-840-4910. Let's go to Adam. He's in Detroit. Adam, you're on Free For All Friday. Where are you steering the ship?
4: Hey, Josh, can you hear me fine?
1: Yeah, I got you. What's going on?
4: Okay, cool. Just want to make sure my Bluetooth's good. I wanted to talk about the Lions. So I jumped in a little late today. Was that caller shooting down Brad Holmes calling for
1: He wanted Brad Holmes to be fired because the defense is unacceptable and yada, yada, yada.
4: Well, here's the thing. I love Brad Holmes and Dan Campbell. I've been watching the Lions since Joey Harrington. What they've done for this organization is amazing. But here's the thing. Brad Holmes, those two drafts you mentioned,
1: 21 and 22, the best. Them and the Philadelphia Eagles had best drafts those years. Yeah.
4: Yeah. So listen, we have a core. Our offensive core, I know our offensive line's a little beat up right now. God, what had Borum false start on fourth down? I don't want to get into that. But our defense is struggling, the secondary, everything. But look, we have this core. Now is the time for Brad to stop being scared of I think he's scared of trading his draft picks because he's so into drafting the players he likes. But guess what, Brad? Your defense just gave up almost 1,000 yards in the first two games. I think it's time that you need to trade a draft pick. Look, you don't get extra credit for having draft picks sitting in your pocket at the end of the year. At some point, you have to cash them in, and now is the time, Brad. Do it.
1: All right. Boom. Adam in Detroit with the takes. Appreciate that. Also in Detroit's a friend, Super Russi Day. Super Russi, what do you got on Free For All Friday?
5: Good evening, Joshua. I appreciate you. So I wanted to talk Kaepernick. Let me say, everybody repeat after me.
1: Colin Kaepernick. We're talking about Colin Kaepernick.
5: What?
1: We're talking about Colin Kaepernick. I'm just being clear. That's who we're talking about here.
5: There's only one Kaepernick.
1: Okay, just making sure.
5: Okay.
1: There might be like a younger brother, or it might be his son that's relevant, because I haven't heard that name discussed in 10 years.
5: Are you? Go on the internet, brother. He has his own wrestling. He has mania going on the internet.
1: He wrestles?
5: Right, he has a book out. So anyway, everybody repeat after me. They tell me I could be one of the greatest of all time. It's game time. Hashtag Kaepernick. Tryouts matter. Now, people, this is America, not Russia and not China. There is no reason why that man should be banned or blackballed from having a tryout for a peaceful, great protest for justice.
1: Is it possible 10 years later he's not good enough?
5: Is it possible if he can get a tryout so we can see if he's good enough? How about he gets a tryout so we can see if he's good enough?
1: There are teams that invited him to try out.
5: You
1: he decided not to 5 or 6 years ago.
5: Okay. I'm talking about every year, brother. He deserves a tryout.
1: Well,
5: so
1: if he turns it down, right, then why would you continue inviting somebody who turns you down?
5: Stop it. That was 1 year.
1: I know. Why would you go back?
5: I'm talking about the other years. Duh. Okay. Other years. Yeah, he deserves a tryout.
1: I gotcha. Appreciate it, Super Rossi Day. The idea, we just have fundamental disagreement here. I think it is 2026. Colin Kaepernick turns 39 years old in a month and change. He hasn't played football in 10 years. He's now selling books. Wish him well. Honestly do. And it seems that he's going on all these platforms and people are buying his book. Great. To your point, that's America. But in the NFL, it's the ultimate meritocracy in the sense that he was offered a tryout 5, 6 years ago. Remember it happening when he was out in Atlanta and there was a workout there. He had stipulations where he wasn't going to show up. He turned down some things. That's still way in the past and so far ago that nobody at this point should or would bring in Colin Kaepernick, because what it would be is a media stunt more than anything else. I've given that more time than I probably should have, but there you go. Addressing it nonetheless, that's the point of Free For All Friday. How about we go to Emily in San Diego? Emily, you're on Free For All Friday. Where are you steering the ship?
6: Well, first of all, I was going to steer the ship, Josh, and how are you tonight?
1: I'm well. Hope you are.
6: You will. I'm well. I'm getting off work, so I'm well. Now, I've been listening to... I listen to talk radio all day because I deliver food. But there is a NordVPN. It's a antivirus thing. And the guy on there says, boom shakalaka.
1: Mm-hmm.
6: Did Greg come up with that, or was that something? I wonder if that was something that
1: I don't think Greg came up with boom shakalaka. I think he's inherited it. When I was a kid, I used to say boom shakalaka. Do I know what the original origin of boom shakalaka is? I do not, but it is something that's been part of the lexicon for a long period of time.
6: Hey, can I ask you a question also? You
1: yes,
6: were kind
1: you
6: of a little snooty last night about the Chiefs.
1: What?
6: About the, they're going to win it all and they're going to, like, you know, people are expecting them to be numero uno, number one, and you said it's too
1: all I
6: early.
1: Said is, can they win a game on the road before we crown a team that last year would miss the playoffs? Can we wait till they win a road game? That's not snooty.
6: Right.
1: I think that's a fair assessment.
6: Well, let me ask you this. What does the difference between a road game make and a home game?
1: Glad you asked. It's a great question. Emily, appreciate the call up against it here. I'll say this. When you're at home, you get to sleep in your own bed. You know exactly where the play clock is. You know you have the crowd to your advantage. That most helps you when it comes to 50-50 calls and influencing, officiating, communication at the line of scrimmage. I can go on in talking about the advantages that you get. Not having to travel, how travel affects your body. A lot of things that go into it. And it's why a lot of teams have these really noticeable splits between playing at home and playing on the road. Arrowhead, a very difficult place to play. It's why home field advantage is such an important thing. The Chiefs were not a playoff team before Patrick Mahomes got hurt. That's not the reason why they missed the playoffs. That's important to remember. So let's wait and see them look like a playoff team with some sample this year before we overreact. One more. Steve's in Philly. Steve, what do you got? Where are you steering the ship?
7: Yo, bro, listen, Max, can we stop with this Mr. Positive? And next time you put on or whatever, skin is blood type. If it's not B positive, come on, he has no business. No, by the way, my blood type is B positive, and that's my outlook on life. But this is like, oh, my God, it's like nails going down a chalkboard with this guy. For the love of God.
1: Thank you, Steve. Appreciate the call. Your phone connection, sadly, was like nails going across a chalkboard, sadly. I do like the idea of seeing if Mr. Positive's blood is B positive or whatever it might be. I don't know. Maybe the next time you could tell us. While LSU Ole Miss is the biggest storyline in college football, there is one league that this weekend is very, very important for, and it isn't the SEC. We'll tell you what that is, plus get to the last of your free-for-all Friday calls, 310-840-4910, next on Westwood One Sports Night.
0: Three of last season's Final Four teams lost their opening game. Can the Patriots, Rams, and Broncos avoid the dreaded 0-2 hole and a nearly 90% chance of missing the playoffs? Westwood One Sports.
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0: Let the Jimmy Buffett wash over you. All of the faces. Free for all Friday, 310-840-4910. You get to steer the ship 1 hour a week, every week. Still have to give out a free for all Friday caller of the night, so good luck to you in the final moments here. No pressure, Michael in Pittsburgh. Michael, where are you steering the ship?
1: Hey, Josh, how's it going tonight?
0: Going well. Go right ahead.
1: I just wanted to see your opinion on Deshaun Watson starting for the Cleveland Browns. See if you think it's a good idea, or should they start Sanders or any other one of their quarterbacks? I mean, I know they're paying all that money to him.
0: Well, it's not really a sexy or a popular or an This is the popular opinion that it should be Shador Sanders. It should have been Shador Sanders from the start. I still feel that way. And there are a lot of reasons to point to the Browns on Sunday being a very important game and what that battle is going to be moving forward or what happens at that position moving forward. Appreciate the call. Good to hear from you from the city of Pittsburgh. Love our affiliate out that way. Ginny's in Boise. Ginny, we have been wondering all hour long. Mr. Positive started the hour with a boom shakalaka, and we've been wondering where boom shakalaka originates from. Ginny in Boise has our answer. Hi, Ginny.
2: Hi.
0: Where does boom shakalaka come from?
2: The movie Stripes and Bill Murray.
0: Is that right? That's the origin of it. Because that makes so much sense. I love the movie Stripes.
2: When they're finishing their own training.
0: Boom shakalaka comes from Stripes. That's great. I love that answer.
2: Yes.
0: I love that movie. And I love all the actors in that movie.
2: Yes.
0: That movie, I don't know how well it ages, but Stripes still is a lot of fun. No doubt. Thank you so much.
2: You're welcome.
0: All right, there you go. Will Dalton, we used to make you watch movies every single week on the show. Have you ever watched Stripes?
3: I have seen Stripes. I do remember watching that. I don't remember who else was in it,
0: but I
3: do remember Bill Murray.
0: It's Bill Murray. It's John Candy.
3: That's right. That was a Candy movie.
0: It's Harold Ramis. It's Lighten Up, Francis. That movie's great. I forget the name of the actresses in that movie, the two that stand out.
3: I do, too.
0: And some of the gratuitous nudity that's in that movie, but it's an 80s comedy. Will Dalton loves his 80s comedies.
3: I don't know if
0: he would appreciate us sharing this, but do you know who else loves 80s comedies? Our guy, Ian Eagle. Our teammate at Westwood One. It used to be a bit where we made Will Dalton watch a movie every week because he had seen none of the good movies. Every time we'd see Ian would spot Will. He'd point with his finger and he'd say, "What movie are you watching this week?" And then he'd throw out an 80s comedy as a suggestion. He'd be like, "Have you seen Caddyshack? Have you watched Fletch?" I think you watched Fletch just for Ian Eagle to put a smile on his face.
3: Fast Times at Ridgemont High. We bonded over that movie. We both loved that movie.
0: Formative for a lot of people. Fast Times at Ridgemont High. 310-840-4910 if you want in. Eric's in Baltimore. Last call for Free For All Friday phone calls. Eric, where are you steering the ship?
4: Hey, how you doing?
0: Eric, I'm not singling you out here, but this is like the fifth time in the last 10 minutes I've been asked how I'm doing. For everybody across the country, I'm doing awesome. It's great. Go right ahead. Great.
4: Okay, the lady before me with the boom shakalaka, she's partially right, but she left off the part that 69, it started with Sly and the Family Stone.
0: It
4: was boom, lock. And then Tina and Ike came in. That's when the name changed to boom shakalaka. Then it came in the movie Stripes. So she's right, but she left out the two parts that really brought it into existence.
0: So you're saying Bill Murray is channeling Sly and the Family Stone late 60s with the boom shakalaka in Stripes 1983.
4: Exactly. And don't forget about Tina Turner. they actually changed it to Boom Shakalaka. It was similar to that when Sly and the Family Stone did it, but they actually changed it to Boom Shakalaka. Tina and Ike Turner did that. Then they came in the movie Stripes.
0: Oh, that's from the song I Want to Take You Higher. Okay, this is all checking out
4: now. Exactly. There you go. Okay. There you go.
0: The math is all coming together here, and I appreciate this.
4: There you go.
0: This is a group effort. This is the beauty of Free for All Friday. Thank you so much for the call from Baltimore, where we're getting to the bottom of this, where we have Stripes, and then we have Sly and the Family Stone, Ike and Tina Turner, contributions into Boom Shakalaka. This is the beauty of Free for All Friday more than anything else. Us as a unit, nationally, across the country, Will. Eric's in Baltimore. Forget where we got the call from. Where did she call us from? Somewhere else across the country helping us out. And then it was it Emily from San Diego that was suggesting Boom Shakalaka, asking about where that started? I think it was. So from Kansas City to Baltimore to other parts unknown, America, together as a team, we figured things out. We got to the bottom of things, and I'm proud of that. Make sure, if you haven't already, you subscribe to our YouTube channel. It's where you can watch the show in addition to listening to it. Westwood One Sports Night. That is where you can find exclusively our NFL reaction show. 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Like, comment. If you're in, see a lot of people that are watching us live right now that might be new. Like the video, comment. We'd love to hear from you. All that helps us a great deal. However, and wherever you're listening or watching, greatly appreciate that. I had a free-for-all Friday topic tonight, Will, that I didn't know if we had time to get to. See, you and I have random thoughts from time to time. Just a PSA on the way out. Do not apologize for manufactured outrage. It's not real. If it's not real, it doesn't deserve your attention. It doesn't deserve your apology. In one instance, somebody understood this well. In another instance, they did not. Somebody did not. Arch Manning at Texas, sadly, did not understand that the reaction to him laughing at a fake AI video with Holly Rowe potentially getting, I don't even know, like pushed, punched, whatever. It's not real. It's not a real video. He saw a video. He laughed at it. It didn't warrant an apology. Why? Because nobody's really hurt or offended by this. It isn't. You're not advocating for something bad to happen to Holly Rowe. You're a 20, 21-year-old kid reacting to a video. Don't need to apologize for that. People will move the F on. Sydney Sweeney understands this. Got the ads. You got people overreacting. People losing their minds. Yes, Will's giggling. She understands. People are going to move on. And you're going to do you, Sydney Sweeney. No need to apologize to manufactured outrage that isn't real. Understand, if you really hurt somebody, then yes, apologize. That's great. But don't overreact. Don't apologize to nonsense when it's not real and when it's manufactured. There's your PSA to close out Free for All Friday. We need to get to Validation Sunday in the NFL, and it's specifically for three teams next.
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0: Josh Graham.
1: We're going to get to LSU Ole Miss in just a bit. You tell us who wins that football game. 310-840-4910 if you want in. Our prediction for the Tigers meeting the Rebels. Lane Kiffin returning to Mississippi in just a few minutes. But let's get to the NFL slate. It's going to be Validation Sunday for three teams across the NFL this weekend. And let's get to who they are. First, the Chicago Bears will prove week one was not a fluke at the Carolina Panthers. There are some that believe the 59 that they put up was more a result of bad defense by Carolina than Chicago being a strong offense. And this is despite all the talk in the offseason, Ben Johnson, Caleb Williams, hey, we could be the best offense in NFL history. This is despite the off-platform throws by Caleb Williams, the circus touchdown catch by Cole Kmet, the Rome Odunze mossing of a defender. If Chicago hits 30-plus points against a defense that's coordinated by Brian Flores, this is the Chicago home opener against Minnesota, it should be all flowers given to the Bears. Chicago will be discussed in a similar way as the Buffalo Bills have been today, being front runners to win their conference as NFC front runners. And it's worth noting that Carson Wentz is going to get the start for the Minnesota Vikings. Kyler Murray ruled out with a concussion. This is one of three week two matchups that pit 1-0 teams against each other. We watched one last night, Buffalo 41, Detroit 31. You have this one here, Bears and the Vikings. And surprisingly, the Seattle Seahawks, without Sam Darnold, erased a 10-0 deficit against the New England Patriots to start 1-0, facing the Arizona Cardinals, who are 1-0, who upset the L.A. Chargers in week one. That is your third matchup between 1-0 teams. So, Validation Sunday for the Chicago Bears. Meanwhile, you should expect that San Francisco is going to validate the Australia route of the L.A. Rams with another lopsided win coming up this Sunday. It is the Niners' home opener. It's against the Miami Dolphins, who might be the worst team in the league. The Dolphins lost by two touchdowns to the Raiders last week. And despite what San Francisco did, which is hand it to the team that everybody was wanting to hand the Super Bowl to at this time just a couple weeks ago, nobody's giving them the credit for it. Oh, it's because of the Rams' travel habits, and you got Sean McVay saying, we're never going to come back this week, and oh, they didn't have Aaron Donald in the game. Excuse being made for the LA Rams, not credit being given to San Francisco. And you have some saying, well, the reason why the Rams showed up 28 hours before the game rather than doing what the Niners did, showing up a week before, is because they're worried about the effects after the fact. Ooh, 11 days, 10 days, not going to be enough time for them to get their bodies back on track, the travel and the jet lag with their bodies readjusting. That should not be a concern for San Francisco. Here was Kyle Shanahan completely dismissing that point this week.
2: I think we're totally good now. I mean, speaking for myself, I felt like crap all weekend. We had 2 days off, and I did not feel right. Took a couple days. I think I was good by Monday. Talking to some of the guys, some guys felt fine right away. Some went through the same stuff, but I think we're definitely all good by now.
1: All right. That's good enough for me. That's good enough to beat the Miami Dolphins and do so impressively to improve to 2-0. The idea of Validation Sunday, the idea of validation in general, has a positive connotation to it. You are affirming good things about who you are, Chicago or San Francisco. But you also can validate bad things too. You can also affirm bad behavior or recognize what isn't all well. So on the other end of the spectrum, it's Validation Sunday for the Cleveland Browns. The Bucks are going to validate the end of Deshaun Watson's NFL career as a starting quarterback. That's what Sunday is going to be as well. Tampa, a good football team. And they're going to be incredibly motivated. You think they want to start 0-2 with a loss to the Cleveland Browns at home? Let's not forget, they played the other Ohio team last week. They lost the turnover battle 4-0, yet still only lost the game by 6 points. Baker Mayfield, a guy known from time to time to play with a chip on his shoulder. You think he's going to be motivated to play his former team? Will Dalton, how many times do we have Baker Mayfield run-ins with the Browns? Do we have a lot of those? Think, if memory serves, when he was a member of the Carolina Panthers, his first game was against Cleveland, and they lost it on a kick, if memory serves. But has Baker Mayfield beaten the Browns before? Don't know. And if the answer to that question is no, you best believe that Tampa is going to be pretty motivated to do so. And specifically number 6 under center. Cleveland, they're a very bad football team. That's why you have a new head coach. That's why you lost by a million in Jacksonville last week. And any team will tell you, you know how you don't really want to play in the cold weather cities in December and January? That is a disadvantage to you. Well, similarly, any NFL coach will tell you, you don't want to play in the state of Florida on the road in September. The Cleveland Browns opened up at the Jaguars, and now we're playing at the Buccaneers the following week. Came back to Cleveland after the loss to Jacksonville, then back to the state of Florida. Here they go again. It's not where you want to be. And once Cleveland starts 0-2, and likely loses both games in lopsided fashion, the Browns will have no choice but to turn back to Shedeur Sanders for the home opener, because if you don't turn back to Shedeur Sanders at 0-2 hosted the Carolina Panthers, everybody's going to boo your football team before they even take a snap on Sunday. And they probably would be right to do so. Will Dalton, do we have an answer? Has Baker Mayfield beaten the Browns before?
0: No, he has not beaten the Browns.
1: Oh, man. Feel even better about my Survivor Pool pick for Sunday, which is the Tampa Bay Buccaneers. Might be a team that's featured in Graham's Gambling 10 minutes from now. Make sure you stick around for that. But the question that we're asking right now, this is Westwood One Sports Night. We're on across the country, 300 markets in the United States and Canada. My name's Josh Graham. However and wherever you're listening or watching, greatly appreciate that. LSU Ole Miss, that's the main event Saturday night in Oxford. Who wins between the Tigers and the Rebs with Lane Kiffin returning to town? 310-840-4910. Here's what we see going down. For all the talk that's out there about the nonsense, Lane Kiffin paying students to pose as LSU fans at Ole Miss's facility, or Ole Miss players, or Ole Miss serving papers to former Ole Miss players that play for the Tigers now, and the stuff that's the legal stuff, the Sam Levitt injury report, all the stuff, all the crap that's out there. Who's under more pressure? All that. In the end, X's and O's matter more than storylines in this football game. And it is X's and O's that is going to be the difference. And it's why Lane Kiffin will escape Oxford with an LSU win. Lane Kiffin's going to win this game, and X's and O's is why. So let's just break down the matchup piece by piece. Even though Sam Levitt was supposedly injured this week, shoulder injury, listed as doubtful 2 days ago, questionable yesterday. Not even on the injury report Friday. He's going to play. Seems like some gamesmanship there from Lane Kiffin, messing around a little bit. We'll see if it prompts a fine. LSU's offense still has the advantage over Ole Miss's defense, whether it's Sam Levitt at quarterback or forget the name of the Elon transfer that's the backup for the Tigers. You got Lane Kiffin and Charlie Weiss putting you in a position to score a number. And Sam Levitt pretty clearly was not hurt. Pretty clearly he's going to be okay. And with him under center, he has the advantage. His offense has the advantage against Ole Miss's defense. Like, when you just examine the two offenses and the two defenses involved in this game, the Rebs' defense is clearly the weak link of the four. Ole Miss's secondary got torched by Louisville. The pass rush is clearly missing the nation's leading sack getter, Prince Yemamielen. He left Oxford to join Lane in Baton Rouge. Levitt's playing. That's a plus. And given LSU's talent on the offensive line, highlighted by a top 10 pick in Jordan Seaton, the Tigers, they should be able to throw it. They should be able to run it. Keep an eye on Wisconsin transfer Dylan Jones in the backfield having a big night. Advantage LSU's offense. The strongest intrigue of this game is going to be Ole Miss's defense against, or pardon, Ole Miss's offense against LSU's defense. And the part that isn't getting enough attention, LSU's defense might have the advantage here. I think this is a tremendous matchup that could go either way. On this side of the ball, when these two units are out there, that's where the fireworks are going to come. That's where the intrigue's going to be. That's where the Heisman candidates are at. That's where the future NFL stars are at. Trinidad Chambliss, Kawan Lacy on one side. The aforementioned Yemamielen on the edge for the Tigers. The true and only number five for LSU, DJ Pickett at corner. Whit Weeks at linebacker. TJ Dottery in the linebacking core as well. Stars all over the place. Going into the year, there were concerns about both of the Rebels' offensive tackles. Louisville didn't quite have the personnel to fully exploit that. LSU does have that personnel. So you should expect Trinidad Chambliss not to have clean pockets. And at his size, it's important to have him clean. You don't really want to have muddy pockets around Trinidad Chambliss. So when examining this game, strictly from an X's and O's perspective, we like LSU because we think their offense is better than Ole Miss's defense, and there's a chance that LSU's defense is better than Ole Miss's offense. You add that together, you take the LSU Tigers. You also give LSU the advantage when it comes to coaching, which brings us to the elephant in the room, that brings us to the nonsense, it brings us to all the storylines. The circus nature of this game plays to LSU's advantage, not Ole Miss's. There isn't a team in America that is more comfortable with playing amidst messy, chaotic storylines than LSU is. Look at 2 weeks ago. After a week spent inside courtrooms where it seemed like Baton Rouge was melting down from the inside, talking about the SEC suing LSU, the Tigers of LSU completely demolished Clemson by more than 40 points. Now, it remains to be seen if they could do that again, but it also remains to be seen how Ole Miss is going to react to all of this. Because the circus is coming to their town, and the angst is there. It's not in Baton Rouge. It's in Oxford. When these players go to class, when they're in and around the town, this is the game that's been brought up for months and months and months and months and months and months and months and months and months and months and months. And they are the ones more likely to let their emotions potentially affect their play with a bad penalty, let's say, or being too amped up, taking some chances that you otherwise would not take if you weren't amped up that way. So it's going to be a spectacle. It's going to be must-watch TV. But the reason Lane left Ole Miss for LSU ultimately is because there's a different ceiling of talent that you have available to you when you're the coach of that program than you do at Ole Miss. And that talent gap is going to be on display, and it's why, from an X's and O's perspective, Lane Kiffin goes into Oxford and he escapes with a win. Hopefully he escapes safely and there aren't any mustard bottles or golf balls that are thrown at him as he exits the field. We have not one, not two, not three, but four. We're considering five, but four NFL bets to hand out in Graham's Gambling. And we have a final that involves a ranked team in college football. It just went final that we will tell you about next on Westwood One Sports Night.
3: The Bills are the NFL's first 2-0 team after taming the Lions to open their new stadium. Coach Joe Brady's career is off to a great start. Is this the year Buffalo finally gets over the hump and wins the big one? Westwood One Sports.
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1: Wait, there are still 12 minutes to go in this game? Thought this was a final. Oregon 70, Portland State 0. This is Oregon fresh off losing as a top 5 team in Stillwater last weekend. 10 touchdowns have been scored by 8 different players. Dante Moore's stat line, he's been out of the game for a minute. 19 of 23, 280 through the air, 4 touchdowns, no picks. Dylan Raiola is in for Oregon, and he does not have an incompletion. 11 of 11, 124 yards, 3 touchdown passes with no interceptions. Figured we'd pass that along. We asked, who you got? LSU, Ole Miss. We'll get to our bets and Graham's gambling momentarily for our NFL bets. Then circle back to the Miami game tonight in college football. We'll get to the ranked matchup in Texas between Texas Tech and Houston. Ryan and Pensacola. I have LSU winning this football game, and I'm viewing it strictly from an X's and O's perspective. I'd love to see me be wrong, and for Ole Miss to exact its revenge. Don't conflate me thinking LSU's going to win with that's what I'm rooting for to happen. What do you see going down in Oxford? Ryan, are you with us from Pensacola? Hi,
2: yes,
1: Ryan.
2: I cannot wait for tomorrow in Oxford.
1: Okay.
2: I think you're right, and I think you should lay extra points. I think LSU wins by 21 minimum. That defense, TJ Daugherty's in a boot. I'm not worried about it one bit. We got depth. I think he's going to play. Sam Levitt's a full go. I think we dog walk them.
1: Wait,
2: I would be surprised.
1: Trinidad Chambliss is at quarterback, though. 21 points?
2: Prince Emmanuel and has been in practice with him for the past 2 years.
1: Well, also, hold one sec, Pete Golding has been in practice with Lane Kiffin and Charlie Weiss's offense
2: that
1: all this
2: true.
1: Time as well.
2: That is true. I would like to see a close game, but I'm telling you right now, mark my words, we win by more than 21.
1: Here's the beauty of it, and this is why we don't just talk at you, we talk with you, Ryan in Pensacola. I have been tasked with being the voice on Westwood One Sports that reacts to the college football slate after all the games are complete. So at this time tomorrow, you and I can be chatting, and you could tell me whether or not you were right about this being a 21-point boat racing. I hope to hear from you tomorrow night.
2: If we lose, I will call back. If we win by more than 21, I will call back and rub it in your face.
1: I love it. Thank you, Ryan. There you go. Enjoy the game. There's Ryan in Pensacola. Now let's get to our NFL bets. It's time for Graham's Gambling.
3: Sitting back, count money all day, you know.
0: It's time for Graham's Gambling. Let's make some money.
1: See a comment saying Lane Kiffin better wear a helmet. Kid Cowboy saying go Ole Miss. I think all of America outside of the state of Louisiana and Ryan in Pensacola rooting for Ole Miss on Saturday night. Sheena says, hey, chat. Well, hey, Sheena. 300 markets across the United States and Canada. You can find us Westwood One Sports Night on YouTube and Westwood One Sports on X. More than 20,000 plus subscribers or followers on X. You can watch the show in addition to listening to it. However, and wherever you listen or watch, greatly appreciate that. Let's get to the bets. We got to wear one when it comes to college football. I got a little cute, Oliver. I got a little cute, Will. I took Wake Forest plus the points first half, plus 11.5. Thinking that Jake Dickert's team was going to be saltier than some thought. And at the same time, I was saying I considered betting Miami team total under 38.5. Rather than taking that bet that would have been right, or just taking Wake Forest plus 20.5 full game, they only lost by 13. I took the first half number and they lost by 17 in the first half. So that's an L. that I have to wear, even though with Jake Dickert joining the show last night, our thinking was right. We read it right. You know when you have a putt and you read it the right way and it still lips out? That's exactly what happened here. We read the game the right way, and we just didn't get the result that we were looking for, but we're reading it right. Hope that's foreshadowing well for the rest of our college picks and also for the NFL, where we have four that we're handing out right here. Patriots -5.5 against the Pittsburgh Steelers. Drake May, he's had to listen to all this noise and criticism. He had all those picks in Seattle. There's a reason why Drake May was one vote shy of being co-MVPs with Matthew Stafford last year. And it's not because he's a bust or he isn't a star or he isn't a franchise quarterback. He carried a 4-win Patriots team to the Super Bowl in his second year. And that was Mike Vrabel's first year as the head coach. He's going to take out the criticism and the frustration of that Seattle game on a Pittsburgh team that did not look all that impressive against Atlanta. Aaron Rodgers looked completely out of it in points of that game. New England's home opener, New England wins the game and wins it by more than 5 points. Panthers. Yes, Will, we're betting on the Panthers -2.5 points at the Atlanta Falcons. Carolina's defense is going to play inspired after Chicago hung 59 on them. That felt more about Chicago than it did Carolina. Bryce Young also owns the Atlanta Falcons. He just does. When they play in Mercedes-Benz Stadium, Bryce Young looks amazing. The last time he was there, he broke a Carolina Panthers franchise record for passing yards with over 450 yards passing in the game. That combo and perhaps another Cooper Rush start leads us to lay a small number that's still under a field goal, courtesy of our friends at DraftKings, Carolina -2.5. Shout out to my buddy Ariel Epstein, the prop queen, who passed along this note to us. Seahawks tight end A.J. Barner over 20.5 receiving yards against the Arizona Cardinals. The Arizona Cardinals beat the Chargers. Still not a good football team, though. Bottom 10 last year in receiving yards allowed the tight ends, and when Seattle plays teams, even on the road specifically, that are bottom 10 against tight ends, A.J. Barner benefits, averaging 35 receiving yards per game. He's gone over in 5 of the last 6 in that setting, such as this one. On the road last year, he had an average against Arizona of 38 yards receiving in those games. Didn't have a great week against New England. This is a buy-low spot. We think with Drew Lock at quarterback, he's going to be leaning on his safety valve, that being the tight end, A.J. Barner, over 20.5 receiving yards. And Will, if this tease doesn't hit, we're done with teases for the year. Mark my words, we got one half of a tease right last week, but then the Denver Broncos couldn't keep it within one score against Kansas City. We got burned. We're moving the line 6 points for these two games in our favor. We like the Bucs. We like the Chargers. The Bucs now only have to win by a field goal or more. Can you win by more than 2.5? We think they're going to crucify the Browns. If Baker Mayfield had his way, he'd hang 50 on them. And he might just do that, given how the Browns looked against Jacksonville. This game's in Tampa. We're not overreacting to week one. The Raiders, they beat L.A., but the Chargers, they're not going to start 0-2. They know they can't lose this game. Look at the Chargers' schedule after this week and how difficult it gets. You can't lose your first two games at home. We don't think they do against the Raiders. All they would have to do is win. It doesn't matter the margin. Going from 6.5 to -0.5 point. Chargers, Bucks, tease. So, in review, Patriots -5.5, Panthers -2.5, A.J. Barner over 20.5 receiving yards tied into the Seahawks, Bucks, Chargers, tease. Will Dalton, can you dig it?
4: I suppose. I mean, I already faded you on one thing you did today. Like, I didn't get on the Wake Forest 11.5. I couldn't do it.
5: You thought Wake was going to get smoked tonight, and I said they would hang. I just made the mistake of thinking the hanging would happen early in the game.
4: You know, I'm such a crazy person. You know what I did? I live bet this game. It was probably almost midway through the first quarter, and I decided to go Miami first half minus 16.5.
5: Here's my frustration with you and live betting. See, it hit. They won by 17. But the part where you're gloating and you're smiling about, like, if you would have just bet it before the game, you would have gotten the number at 11.5. Why are you gloating about getting a number that's 5 points worse than the number you could have gotten pregame?
4: Because
5: that's not something you should be proud of. Like, this just sounds like
4: I had confidence in it.
5: Procrastinating and not remembering to bet on the game, and thus the game begins, and you're like, oh, shoot, I forgot to bet on this. Let me bet on a number that's 5 points worse than the number I could have gotten an hour ago.
4: Perhaps, but guess what? I still had the courage of my convictions, and I was like, you know what? It's still going to get there. I'm taking it. Give me the money. Show me the money.
5: Unbelievable. Saw the ACC commissioner, Jim Phillips, earlier tonight. I saw a lot of luminaries tonight. Had a chance to hang out
6: with the
5: legendary Mike Monaco, who was calling the game with Jordan Rodgers tonight. And Jim Phillips, the ACC commish, saw him, saw Michael Irvin down on the field. A lot of scouts were at this game tonight. Was told that friend of the show, Dan Morgan, was going to be in the building. The Carolina Panthers GM and Miami Hurricanes legend, but the Panthers contingent that was supposed to be here did not end up showing. Adam Peters, the Washington Commanders GM, was at this game. Don't think they were there to get eyes on Gio Lopez and Wake Forest. Think they were probably there to watch this Miami team that's loaded with a ton of talent on it. But a lot of folks were here tonight. Jordan Reed, had a chance to see him. ESPN draft analyst. He's a North Carolinian. Love that. Love to see him. But speaking of the ACC piece with ACC Commissioner Jim Phillips, it's a very important weekend for the ACC. Don't overlook the fact that there might be an elimination game for a conference championship tomorrow night. SMU Louisville is that. We know Miami's probably going to be in the championship game. Who are they going to face? SMU and Louisville do not play Miami this year. That's a great advantage, but they play each other. And if you lose in a head-to-head, that sets you back a great deal. Massive, massive game between those two. We like Louisville to win that game. So that's one to watch from an ACC perspective. Ahead of Alabama, Florida State, the temperature has reached alarmingly high levels for Mike Norvell. Did you see the report tonight that Florida State is exploring, perhaps, or Jimbo Fisher is exploring, him going back to Tallahassee for a second tour of duty to coach the Seminoles? That's something that we saw. Yes, Will.
6: Oh, no, I was just going to say, I did see that, and that the news was kind of, I was kind of wild to read that.
5: We'll see. It doesn't surprise me that Jimbo Fisher might want that opportunity. It'll be interesting to see if Florida State wants to go back down that path. And would a change happen as soon as this weekend? I say no. I think it could be incredibly ugly against Alabama. They still don't make a change. Why? Because next weekend, Florida State plays who? Central Arkansas. Why is that important? That's Mike Norvell's alma mater. The reason why you scheduled that game is for Mike Norvell. You're not going to fire Mike Norvell this week and then not allow him to coach against his alma mater. Come on. What's going to change all that dramatically between now and 2 weeks from now for you to make your coaching change whenever you want to do it? And then there's West Virginia facing Virginia in Charlotte, that could have college football playoff ripple effects. Because in addition to West Virginia, Virginia, and Bama, FSU, the ACC has P4 non-con tilts between Virginia Tech and Maryland, and also NC State and Vandy. So the ACC, which right now is 5-6 in games against non-conference P4 teams, if they, this Virginia-West Virginia game might be the difference between the ACC having a winning record against the P4 and having a losing record. And that stuff, it matters when you're talking about your ability to get multiple college football playoff bids as a conference. So that's something to monitor as well. Very important for the ACC because of the other spotlight games in addition to Ole Miss, LSU. Miami, Wake Forest. Texas Tech, Houston. Those are the headliner games tonight in college football. Is this Miami football team on par with the legendary Canes of 25 years ago? We make the case next on Westwood One Sports Night.
7: Sunday Night Football. Colts, Chiefs, Indies 0-1, entering one of the loudest stadiums in football. With Patrick Mahomes waiting on the other sideline, can the Colts avoid an 0-2 start? Sunday Night Football on the Westwood One Sports app.
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0: 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Here's Josh Graham.
1: Miami, 33. Wake Forest, 20. I was at this game tonight. Let's talk about it. Big takeaway, this is the best Miami football team we've seen since the legendary 2001 title team. The Canes haven't won a title since that squad. Earlier this week, was reminded of just how sick those uniforms were back then, because rather than having the Nike logos they had at that point, and this is pre-ACC, it was kind of funny to see the team issue those jerseys out at the quarter century mark and have the ACC and Under Armour patches on it. Still sick, would love for them to wear it in a game, but they don't need to wear it, because the best tribute that this Miami football team is giving those folks in 2001 is the product they've put on the field. This is the best football team that Miami has sported since winning the title. It's their best shot at winning a national championship in 25 years. With respect to last year's national runner-up, that was not expected. That wasn't supposed to happen. Not only did that team not win the ACC, they didn't even make the conference championship game. Their quarterback this year, Darian Mensah, he did win the ACC title. Miami stole him from Duke that beat Virginia in Charlotte for the championship. That team a year ago, they were an at-large team. And not only that, they were the last at-large team to make it into the college football playoff. You might remember the controversial Notre Dame discourse, oh, head-to-head has to matter, and all that nonsense. This year's Miami Hurricanes, they're the exact opposite. Preseason number 7, now top 5, star running back returning, star receiver back from a contending squad, and it seems that they've taken another step forward. But being there in person watching it tonight, the big takeaway was this. Darian Mensah is an upgrade over Carson Beck. His numbers at Duke from a year ago, better than Carson Beck's numbers at Miami. Carson Beck had everything around him. No excuse with the

0: talent surrounding him. Malachi Toney, Mark Fletcher, all these dudes. Xavier Restrepo was on last year's team. Forget the guy who had the one-handed catch against Notre Dame, but you had that speed demon as well. Weapons all over the place on that Miami roster. Yet, at Duke, in the same league, with far less talent, Darian Mensah, more passing yards, more touchdown passes, half as many interceptions as Carson Beck. He was a better QB. In the year of the quarterback, which this year is in college football, nobody in the country is off to a greater start than Darian Mensah is at Miami. Tonight's stats, 30 of 34 passing, 3 touchdown passes, no interceptions. To update his season stats, 3 games in, 11 touchdowns, no interceptions. 4 incompletions tonight. He had 4 incompletions in the first 2 games combined. So if you're keeping score at home, Darian Mensah has 3 more touchdown passes through 3 games than he has incompletions. That's freaking insane. But when we think about the 2001 Miami Hurricanes, we just think about how it was loaded with draft picks all over the place. Draft picks all over the roster. And this year should be the same. Was talking with ESPN draft analyst Jordan Reed at the game earlier. And he's pointing to those 2 hulking defensive ends they have, and Fletcher. And we haven't mentioned Malachi Toney's name yet in this segment. That's another Heisman contender. He had a touchdown again, and he did the Heisman pose tonight. And you have Mensah. I mean, it's just talent. It's absurd. Moore at receiver. Cooper Barkate looks like a mid-round draft pick. They got draft picks all over the place on this field. So, what do we expect moving forward? The expectations are clear the rest of the way. First off, win the ACC. Despite being in the ACC for more than 2 decades, Oregon still hasn't won a conference championship in their history. How is that pop? Did I say Oregon? Watching the Oregon game right now. They're up 83-0, by the way, against Portland State. Miami, similar colors. Miami hasn't won the ACC, despite more than 2 decades being in that league. If they lose more than 1 game in the regular season this year, that would be a shock. They face Notre Dame and South Bend. They are head and shoulders better than everybody else in the ACC. Can already hear the critics say, but Josh, it's Mario Cristobal. Cristobal's gone to Cristobal, right? What if he's shed that title by what he did in the playoff last year? Mario Cristobal, oh, he's not going to win the big games. Yeah, he beat Notre Dame head-to-head. And then he beat Ohio State and won on the road at College Station in the playoff and beat Ole Miss. Those are some pretty big wins. You know who would love to have wins like that? Lincoln Riley, Dan Lanning, Steve Sarkisian. They'd all love to have wins like Mario Cristobal had last year. So, yeah, win the ACC. Go 13-0 or 12-1. Get the bye in the CFP and then win a CFP game, one CFP game at a minimum. That should be the expectation, that Miami makes it to the semifinal of the college football playoff. Anything short of that is a disappointment, given what this team is. And what this team is, it's the best Miami football team since their national championship in 2001. That's one of my favorite college football teams of all time, by the way. You just look at the teams or the players that came from that roster. By the way, the Oregon game did officially go final. 84-0 was the final count between the Ducks and Portland State. You know, just had to get it out of your system after the Oklahoma State loss in Stillwater. They had 3 different quarterbacks have touchdown passes in this game. Dylan Raiola, don't think he had an incompletion, had 3 touchdown passes. Yeah, just had to get it out of their system. But the other ranked team to appear tonight, well, it was a couple of ranked teams. feels kind of sacrilege to play college football in Texas on a Friday night, given how big high school football is there. But you had ranked Houston facing ranked Texas Tech. And the takeaway from this one, among the auto bid leagues in this sport, the Big 12 Conference is the most wide open of any league. You know who the contenders are in the SEC, the Big 10, and the ACC. You know who they are. There are eight teams that it wouldn't stun us today if they won the Big 12 Conference. Don't know if Drake Toll of the Drake Toll Show and Locked On Big 12 would agree completely with that assessment. We lean on his Big 12 acumen. But, yeah, Colorado is probably a stretch to win the Big 12 altogether. So maybe we can knock them off. We're not there with Arizona State. West Virginia, gonna need to see them beat Virginia. Meet Virginia, great song by Train. Beat Virginia, West Virginia, that's what they would have to do in order to get into this Big 12 conversation. We've been all in on Kansas State, Utah. They've looked the part. Dampier just continues to put up numbers. Texas Tech ended up winning the game. It was exciting. Houston scored a touchdown in the final minute. Two-point play looked like that. Connor Wegman got there. Turned out he didn't, or the original call in the field stood. Couldn't find evidence to prove that he wasn't down and wasn't crossing the plane. So are we going to write off Houston after one conference loss? They would have to probably run the table the rest of the way. That's not easy given how competitive this conference is. Oklahoma State, they lost to Tulsa, but that's not a conference loss. So I got Oklahoma State in this mix with Eric Morris and Drew Mestemaker, that combo, down in Stillwater. And then, yeah, there's BYU. And obviously, we mentioned the teams from Texas. We mentioned Houston, and we mentioned Texas Tech. So there, it's at least a half dozen teams in this conference that have a shot at winning the Big 12, at getting that spot in the college football playoff. And you know what? That's fun. That's a good place to be for us to follow it. And it's good for the health of that league to be that competitive. Even though none of those teams have a shot at winning a national championship, they don't have that top-level contender. The ACC, most of its league is right on par with the Big 12 Conference, but the Big 12 doesn't have a Miami in it that can win the national championship. That's the difference between those two conferences. Don't see that in the league. You would probably think BYU is the best team in the conference right now, but then again, Texas Tech won the game. It was at home. They trailed it 10-0, but they won the game. Those seem to be the two front runners. Just don't think it's a large gap between those top two and the next group of teams. It does seem to be a wide-open conference. Make sure if you haven't already, you're subscribed to the YouTube channel, searching Westwood One Sports Night. It's how you can watch us in addition to listening to us. See the comments in there. You could jump in. This is how you can engage directly with us. And you're going to want to be in the video feed for a couple of reasons. We're on our YouTube channel for a couple of reasons. Number one, NFL Instagram exclusively streams on the YouTube channel. It's not on the radio. Westwood One Sports Night channel, 7 p.m. Eastern on Sundays. Make sure to check that out as we react first to the afternoon slate of games in the NFL. The other reason you're going to want to be there is BDOT is about to jump in with us. You can see him in addition to listening to him. The most entertaining guest in sports talk. BDOT takes us to grammar school and also takes me to school as well for one of my takes next.
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1: The most entertaining guest in sports talk is our guy, B-Dot, who joins us each week. And generally, the most overreacting we see in sports is after the first NFL Sunday. It's why we have Reaction Sunday or Reaction Monday as one of the things that we do at Westwood One Sports, this being Football Friday and on this show, Free For All Friday. B-Dot, as the Cowboys return home to face the Commanders, your Cowboys, following the Sunday night loss to the Giants, how shaken is your confidence in them boys?
2: Oh, never shaken, baby. Always stirred. Stirred up for some action, baby. You understand? And I got J5 as my fantasy football quarterback, and I don't give a damn about it. I'm still going to start him. Listen, Cowboys winning this week, okay? And last week, I ain't going to cap. That was one of the most entertaining, optimistic losses that I can remember in Cowboys tenure.
1: Why?
2: Like, yes, we dropped the ball a couple times and we messed up a little bit, but like that Giants team is a lot better than advertised. I let you know that. They put some pressure on you, the front four, and their record's going to look a lot better than it did last year. However, I do think we could have capitalized on some spots. I think we missed a field goal attempt. Like, those things don't normally happen, but I still am very optimistic about the weapons we had. Like, I like the fact that we had different players to play different positions. We got different play call, and it wasn't a very predictable play call and things that have plagued us in the past. We had some folks get hurt defensively, but I like the tenacity of the defense. Like, I just like the team. We just took a loss week one. It was emotional. It was 9/11. It was in New York. It was all the things, you dig? But when we get back to Dallas, okay, where we got Big D, okay, and there's DC4L, we can put belt to ass.
1: Agreed. You and
2: oh,
1: I.
2: Josh, no. Stop agreeing, Josh. Stop putting us in the Super Bowl. You put us in the Super Bowl and we go up there and get our butts kicked by the daggone Giants.
1: Wait, where's the over? Well, I thought we weren't overreacting to that game.
2: Nah, man, now we suck. We suck. We're going to lose this week. Now we're 0-2, not only on our record, but in the freaking division. Like, it's going to suck now, man. Like,
1: Where was the not shaking confident guy?
2: No. Now it's an earthquake. Do you feel that? Do you feel the earthquake? Now everything's shaking, Josh. Everything's shaking at this point. Why? Because you want to put hitch your negativity and your gray thundercloud up on our bandwagon. We don't want you, Josh. How many times, like, gosh, why won't you just get it? You're not wanted here. Seats taken.
1: Do you remember who I had picked to beat the Cowboys in the Super Bowl?
2: Oh, who?
1: Denver.
2: Yeah, a team that got belt by Patrick Mahomes, who's got half a leg, and freaking K-9, who's a damn dog that the Seattle Seahawks let go. How ignorant was that? Josh, can you please educate me? Because my wife, who's a Chiefs fan, she's just so happy to have K-9. And she says, where did he come from? I said, baby, he was the freaking MVP of the Super Bowl last year. And she said, well, why did they give him away? And I said, I'll ask Josh.
1: Prioritize, see, salary cap sport, hard to keep everybody. And they prioritized keeping defensive pieces and keeping Shaheed and a few others, obviously paying the two best players on their team, giving them extensions, and Devin Witherspoon and Jaxon Smith-Njigba. This is the beauty of the NFL, that when you, the league and the salary cap does a good job of breaking up the great teams because it's hard to pay everybody, pushing them down while lifting up teams that are bad by giving them great draft position and great schedules, that type of thing. But Jackson, let's also not forget this piece. Seattle also had Zach Charbonnet in the backfield. They drafted Price out of Notre Dame in the first round. The rushing attack doesn't seem to be the issue. So maybe it's a situation where it works out well for both sides. Seattle, without Sam Darnold, beat New England in the opener. And we'll see what they do against Arizona on Sunday without Darnold again. Meanwhile, yeah, Patrick Mahomes is the best running back he's ever had. And yes, Your wife, a Chiefs fan, should be very happy about that.
2: Is this the first time in history that a freaking Super Bowl MVP was traded the very next season?
1: Well, not traded, lost to MVP or lost to free agency.
2: Okay, fair.
1: I think you had instances where Trent Dilfer, of course, wins the Super Bowl with the Ravens. Don't think he was the Super Bowl MVP of that Super Bowl, but then leaves the team to go elsewhere. Deion Branch won a Super Bowl MVP with the Patriots when they beat the Eagles. That was the Jacksonville Paul McCartney Super Bowl about 20 years ago. And he goes on to, fittingly, be a Seattle Seahawk. So it's happened before in other instances. But, I mean, Cooper Kupp was a Super Bowl MVP with the LA Rams, and then he goes on and now is playing for the Seattle Seahawks. Dot, the reason that you're here is because we need to have knowledge imparted on us, or at least a faction of the audience, a faction of people that I would fit into that box for. And that is uninitiated in the urban vernacular. We call the segment Grammar School because sometimes, you know, expressions, words are said in the urban corners of the universe that fall upon deaf ears for pasty white guys such as myself, or just the uncool type of guy. Some want to make this race thing. It's not that, because Will Dalton and Denton Day know all these terms, and they're as white as I am. But so it's not Afrocentric, it's urban-centric. We play Grammar School, where you have three words that you're going to throw my way, or expressions, and I have one lifeline. I have to get two out of three correct to get a passing grade. Is there a theme or a rhyme or reason to this week, B-Dot?
2: Yeah, this one's a shout-out to my bro, Linnell Willingham, man. Like, he used to always get upset because he's like, he didn't feel like you were processing the information.
1: Oh, no.
2: And I said, you know what? I think he's right. And I think it's time to test Josh Graham. So today I have two words, however, that you have to use correctly in a sentence, Josh Graham.
1: Comprehension.
2: Your comprehension, because that's what this is all about. It's not something to just memorize. It's something to be able to use in conversation form.
1: Sure.
2: Up first, use a shiesty. A shiesty. Use a shiesty in a sentence, Josh Graham.
1: I'm trying to remember the context of shiesty, because Will Dalton is smiling down there and he's giggling and he's literally bouncing up and down right now off screen. This is Joe Burrow calls himself Joe Shiesty, but I don't know if that has anything to do with what a shiesty is. Oh, I think a shiesty. So you want me to just use it in a sentence, not tell you what it is?
2: Correct. Now, in the event that you don't know what it is, you can use your lifeline, WD, to tell you what it is, and then you still have to use it correctly.
1: Understood. Understood. I would say that Lane Kiffin is going to go into Oxford and steal a win the way that somebody wearing a shiesty might be stealing some things at the local liquor store while wearing a shiesty on his head.
2: Josh, that is 100% incorrect. I mean, correct. 100% correct. 100% correct.
1: It's like a ski mask, right?
2: Yes, correct. I was shocked. I was really shocked. If you're watching, you can see my face go, wow, he knows what it is and is using it and comprehending. I am impressed, Josh.
1: That's what Lane might as well just go into the stadium wearing a shiesty in Oxford, and he's going to be leaving with a win. That's what he's going to do Saturday night.
2: That is how you use – great job. I low-key just want to say great job for the rest of the game. I don't want to give you the room to blow this, but I will.
1: Westwood Pause. One Sports Night, B-Dot's with us. Second Grammar School word. Let's go.
2: Use the phrase TTG in a sentence.
1: TTG. Talk to go take. This isn't like hot to go, because that would be like HTG, hot to go. That was a chap. Do you like that Chapel Roan song, Dot? Are you familiar with that?
2: I know what you're talking about. I know hot now sign on at Krispy Kreme.
1: Oh, no. This is HOTTOG go.
2: No, I know CITI. City Trends is fashion for less. I know that.
1: You can take me hot to go. No, not familiar.
2: I know like- JG Gentworth. 777 cash now.
1: Yeah, just like that. I'm gonna use WD as a lifeline. WD, what does it mean?
3: Okay, I think it could either mean time to go, or there's another context that I think might be right. Trained to go. In other words, like, don't mess with this guy. He's trained to go. Like, he'll
2: That's
3: bust
2: enough,
3: you up.
2: WD. No sentences needed. That's enough.
3: Oh, I thought I was.
1: So are we leaning the second one?
3: I thought that's what I was doing, was giving him a sentence.
2: You're giving him what it means, and he has to use a sentence.
3: I see.
1: So you think it's trained to go, not
3: I think
1: time to go.
3: I think.
1: Okay. I think you're right. I think the Dallas Cowboys are TTG, trained to go, and beat Washington on Sunday.
2: Very good answer. Well, great job. Yeah, great job. That's exactly what it is. Yeah, TTG.
1: Let's go, Will.
2: Yeah,
1: let's trained go, Will. To go.
2: Yeah.
3: Hell yeah.
2: Already a satisfactory grade today in grammar school, 2 for 2. Let's try for a home run, Joshua Graham. And this is not a phrase. Well, it's a sign. What sign do you use when someone says that they clocked that T?
1: Clocked that T. While I'm thinking about that, I'm looking at this new sound bar that I have here and what sounds that I have available to me if I want to use them in given circumstances. Like getting that last one right. Got that.
3: I think he's stalling that.
1: It Absolutely. Might be. To which some people might say something like, it's possible.
2: Probably right now, to you stalling, probably.
1: It's a late hour, which means bad things can happen late at night, such as there's a lot of things here. Oh, this
2: Are
1: one's
2: you playing
1: right.
2: with your Rodecaster buttons? Because I have some of those too.
4: Live action, Tracy.
3: That's oh funny. Boy!
1: Shout out Throw to back. Hubert Davis.
5: I didn't know. Maybe you didn't. Need-
1: Don has his own buttons. Oh no. So clocking that T, what is the sound that you make when someone clocks that?
2: The gesture. What gesture do you make when you say clocking that T? Clock that T.
1: I think clocking that T means you hear like some gossip, like you've clocked the T, like T-E-A-T. So it might be like the Kermit the Frog meme where you're drinking like some tea, or it just might be like you touch your forehead, like clock that, so to speak, like touching your temple as if to say, I clock that.
2: Clock that. Hey, WD, I need that clipped up, please, and sent to me so I can put on my social media ASAP. Thank you very much. Clock that tea. Clock that tea. Clock that tea. Clock that tea. Clock that.
1: What is, or what
2: some
1: is that?
2: People, some people do this. Clock that or yeah. that, but either one. Clock
1: what? What are we doing when we're?
2: Have absolutely no
3: it's
2: clue.
3: A new thing. It's a new
2: have
3: thing.
2: Have absolutely no clue. No clue.
3: Just it's very Gen Z. Tea.
2: Very, very clock that T. Clock mm-hmm. that T.
1: Yeah. Okay.
2: Yeah.
3: I can't Did believe I? You introduced him to that.
1: So I got that wrong.
2: Yeah, you definitely got that 100% correct. The Kermit the Frog sipping the tea. Yeah. Yeah. Yeah. It was horrible, actually.
4: What do you mean?
1: Oh, that's another Hubert Davis. That might have been his last press conference. That's me asking you, why are we doing that motion with our hands?
4: What do you mean?
1: To which there's no answer to that. I love this.
2: I clocked that too. Yeah.
1: By the way, Dot, on the way out, I'm going to drop some knowledge on you that you might not realize, and probably the rest of the country doesn't realize it either because of the tunnel vision that happens this time of year. Did you know that as of this weekend, we are exactly 1 month away from the start of the NBA regular season?
2: Did not know that, nor did I care.
1: Really?
2: No, basketball doesn't start for me until right during NBA All-Star, right after the Super Bowl.
1: Okay.
2: Yeah, it's kind of
1: college starts sooner for you, though. Like, you're ready
2: yeah,
1: to
2: yeah,
1: go.
2: Yeah, yeah, college for sure. College for sure. College
1: I see.
2: For sure.
1: I see the North Carolina hat for those who are watching on. We encourage people to watch on YouTube, Westwood One Sports Night. We encourage people to watch on X the same way. I see at least 3 pairs, maybe 5 pairs of Jordans that are in the shop. How many pairs of Jordans do you own?
2: Oh, man.
1: Ballpark.
2: 50.
1: 50. Do you have a prized possession of the Jordans, or is there a couple that stand out? Do you want to do a story time show and tell?
2: I mean, I love, of course, like if anybody's watching the damn, the off-white ones, like those are always a plus. Like the off-white ones, you can't lose with those. These are just in grabbing vicinity because just a quick plug, I was shooting my podcast, Heels Hoops, Believe in Heels Hoops, with my brother Desmond and PJ. And we were just doing some conversations about that. But I got those. I got these were specially made for me right here. These are my sixth man.
1: Wow. It is a Tar Heel logo on the side and your sixth man. Yeah, my as sixth the man arena, logo. You were the arena host for North Carolina basketball, so that makes sense.
2: You know, I saw a stat the other day. The 2022-23 season, Josh, was Carolina basketball led the country in fans at games, like averaged 19,900 fans a game. I entertained almost 300,000 Carolina fans that season.
1: That's how many people you're entertaining right now across the country on Westwood One Sports Night, 300 markets across the country in Canada. So that doesn't surprise me. That's why you're the most entertaining guest in sports talk. What do you have there?
2: Last one right here, man. These are my fives. These are my UNC fives, and these are very special to me because this is the shoe. I don't wear this shoe anymore, but this is the shoe that I was wearing as the arena host at Carolina for three seasons. So once I stop that, once I get my room together the way I want to, like it'll be in a boxed situation with my jersey and other things that I wore. But these are probably my most treasured pair of Jordans right here, especially as it pertains to Carolina as my fives.
1: B-Dot. You're the most entertaining guest at Sports Talk, and we love you for it. Good luck this weekend with travel and all the things that you do. I have football of some kind that's on the way. Circling back to the NFL, I don't know if it's in the sound variety or just breaking down the best of what Sunday and Saturday is going to be in football. But that's me doing the job that, frankly, you're here to do. Set up the next segment as only you can.
2: But they say snitches get stitches and thrown over bridges. Carolina drives nice cars, but in California, they drive switches. I got to get out of here and go do these dishes. In the meantime, you just keep listening.
0: It's the most anticipated college football matchup of the season thus far. Lane Kiffin returns to Oxford, leading his new team, LSU, against his former team, Ole Miss.
6: There's just going to be so much attention, hatred, everything on me. The pressure's on them.
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1: Last call for phone calls. 310-840-4910. A night where we fielded a lot of them, free-for-all Friday. If you want in to tell us who wins LSU Ole Miss, 310-840-4910. We're on the LSU Tigers. Doesn't mean we want them to win. We'd love to see Ole Miss exact the revenge and for it to be sweet for the entire Oxford community. The X's and O's just tell us something different. We're going with the LSU Tigers. 310-840-4910 if you want in. Speaking of callers, we have our caller of the night for Free For All Friday, and that's what begins our exploration of sound that we call Say What?
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0: It's Say What?
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0: With Josh Graham.
1: All right. Without further ado, every week in Free For All Friday, we crown a caller of the night. And this week was no different, but I need to set the scene a little bit. So, Free For All Friday starts, and Mr. Positive was the first one in. And for those who don't know, Mr. Positive, he calls us and he has a special way to encourage people with the boom shakalakas and telling people to go for their dreams and encouraging the warriors who are out there. Which is why it was really funny that right after Mr. Positive joined us, we had a Mr. Positive imposter in the way of Jim in Seattle. Go right ahead.
2: To my warriors, remember, reach for your dreams, and boom chakalaka is more than one word.
1: There you go. Not the greatest impression from Jim in Seattle, but enough to warrant being our caller of the night. Let's get to some of the other sound that we have tonight, though. College football. Oregon beat Portland State 84-0 tonight. Second most points by a Big Ten team in the AP poll era. 1939 Michigan, the only team to score more in a game. Yeesh. Though that was not the noteworthy game of the night, though. You had Texas Tech Houston go down to the wire, and Houston score a touchdown in the final minute, and their two-point try to tie it fell short. Connor Wegman, it seemed that he was in, but it was ruled short. No conclusive evidence to say that he was for sure in. Texas Tech recovers the onside kick. They melt the rest of the clock. 28-26, the final count. And a matchup between ranked teams in Lubbock, Texas. Yours truly was at Miami Wake Forest tonight. And the Miami Hurricanes, the beat goes on for Darian Mensah and for Malachi Toney. And here were those two Heisman contenders connecting.
10: Mensah throws it to Toney for a touchdown. 23 in a row, and another touchdown pass for Darian Mensah.
1: Need to pull up the season stats for them. 30 of 34 tonight for Darian Mensah. Three touchdown passes. That was the third. He completed his first 23 throws of the night, and that was his 23rd throw. Not bad for Darian Mensah. On the season, these are the updated numbers. Darian Mensah is 71 of 79 passing 8 incompletions on the season, 11 touchdown passes, no interceptions. Crazy town. Didn't even see, honestly, because was distracted, what Malachi Toney finished with. He had his big normal splash plays, but you probably just didn't notice that because we got a good rushing game from Mark Fletcher, a touchdown and 85 yards rushing over 5 yards a carry. But ho-hum Malachi Toney, who did the Heisman pose again tonight, 12 receptions, 114 yards, and a touchdown. His updated numbers for the year, he's got 4 touchdown catches, 330 yards, 16 catches through 3 games. So that's what we got in college football. We'll get to your LSU Ole Miss predictions in just a little bit. Last call for phone calls at 310-840-4910. To the NFL, we go on say what? Aaron Donald, he's back. Seems he's going to play on Monday night against the Rams. Or against the Rams. Against the New York Giants. Westwood won. The New York Giants looking to go 2-0. The Rams have tried to avoid going 0-2. What's our source on this? Well, Aaron Donald.
4: That's the plan. So, 2 practices today, have another practice tomorrow, and then we'll see. But feeling good. Yep.
1: That's the plan for Aaron Donald to play Monday night. One of the greatest defensive players of all time. One of the greatest players ever at his position. Making a return after a few years being out of football. We'll see how impactful he is when he plays. That'll be a big storyline for Monday night's game. They're coming back from Australia, and so are the San Francisco 49ers. Different tack, though. The Niners were out there for a week, as we know. The Rams showed up 28 hours before. It didn't go well for the Rams. It did go well for the 49ers, but the concern was for staying out there as long as they did, the impact would be felt after they left, not during the game. They're getting set for the Miami Dolphins, and Kyle Shanahan poo-poos the notion that the travel is going to affect them.
6: I think we're totally good now. I mean, speaking for myself, I felt like crap all weekend. We had 2 days off, and I did not feel right. Took a couple days. I think I was good by Monday. Talking to some of the guys, some guys felt fine right away. Some went through the same stuff, but I think we're definitely all good by now.
1: A lot of people who are still in their survivor pools that didn't take the Chargers last weekend, they hope he's right, because just know everybody's going to be taking the 49ers. Not yours truly, though. Will Dalton on the Buccaneers against the Cleveland Browns. That's what we have circled. Other NFL notes, Kyler Murray ruled out with the concussion, so it'll be Carson Wentz starting against the Chicago Bears. Don't forget about our show, NFL Instagram, 7 o'clock Eastern time. After the 1 and 4 o'clock games wrap up, we have a digital-only show, Westwood One Sports Night, where you can watch us, and on X at Josh Graham Show and at Westwood One Sports. Not on the radio. That means we can curse in theory. Don't know if we will. You can find out by watching NFL Instagram, 7 p.m. Eastern time. And that is Say What! Let's go to David. He's in Dayton. David, LSU, Ole Miss, who you got?
8: There's no doubt about it in my mind that LSU is going to beat Ole Miss probably by 10. I'll say 30-20. Lane Kiffin, listen, might not get the greatest players in the world, but boy, can he put a symbol of total team together, the team effort. That's what made Ole Miss good.
1: Are you an LSU fan? Just curious.
8: No, I'm an Ohio State fan.
1: See, here's what's weird. We heard from the state of Florida that LSU fans are everywhere. And he said that LSU was going to win by 21. And now you're saying LSU is going to win by double digits. I thought, given LSU is not the side that people are rooting for tomorrow night, they want Ole Miss to win. And Ole Miss is a favorite in the game, and they're at home. I thought I was the one coming in boldly saying that, hey, LSU's just going to win the game. But all this stuff about them winning by double digits, I just don't know. It makes me a little uneasy. What makes you so sure?
8: I just think Lane Kiffin, he's like former teams or teams that he's got some kind of what he wants. He really wants to win this game, Ole Miss. It's not just that, though. All coaches want
11: to
8: win.
11: You think Lane wants to win more than Ole Miss does?
8: Hell yeah, I do. Lane Kiffin wants to win every game.
11: I think Ole Miss would sacrifice live animals at the 50-yard line to win this game. I don't think Lane is feeling that way. Lane left.
8: Well, you might be right there. But I just think they're going to win that. And the other thing, Oregon, I think Oregon's going to win the Big Ten this year.
11: What?
8: Who's going to beat them out?
11: Oklahoma State beat them last week, and they lost to Tulsa.
8: Huh?
11: Oklahoma State beat Oregon last week, the same Oklahoma State team that lost to Tulsa the week before.
8: All right, I'll take that back.
11: Okay, there we go. There we go. Because I'll tell you who. Ohio State, in your state, that team, still really good. They lost by a point to Texas. There's no shame in losing to Texas. Oklahoma State hadn't won an FBS game in 2 years. A little different.
8: You just inspired me about State again. Thank you. Have a good night.
11: Oh, you're welcome. I appreciate that. It's good to hear from you. OH! Will Dalton, you finished that one off. OH!
12: What am I missing?
11: What?
12: You got to be
11: kidding me. Yeah, OH. It's unbelievable. Like, is this where There you go.
12: I'm over here chopping up video and stuff. I don't know what you're... You said OH.
11: Yeah, when you say OH, you got to say I-O. That's like the whole
12: thing. I'm a Tar Heel fan. I don't know what to do with my hands. I don't know how these things work in the
11: Willie's
12: Midwest.
11: Right again. I-O, come on. Hot Carlito, 42-30 LSU. God, another double-digit win for LSU. It's making me uneasy for picking them. All these double-digit wins. Now, this is a line. This is a bar. Prediction. Trinidad against LSU goes Tobago. All right, maybe that wasn't as fire as I thought it would be.
12: Ha!
11: You're having quite a segment right now. Just... Unbelievable. Don't know I-O from O-H, and now you just laugh very, very loudly.
12: Listen,
11: something that was moderately funny. Moderate.
12: I wanted to give him the appreciation, okay? You didn't find it funny, so I will.
11: It's unbelievable.
12: Yeah.
11: It's too late / too early for your energy right now. Like, what did you put in your coffee? Like, you made coffee an hour ago.
12: I did. It was a double shot of espresso.
11: Jeez.
12: And a little bit of oat milk, and I put a little bit of cookie butter creamer in there too that I've been rocking with. It's pretty good. Got me right where I needed to be.
11: Fascinated who's going to be in Club G6 at this time tomorrow.
12: And gonna have some new features.
11: Yeah, Club G6 is where we celebrate the G6, and we do so while listening to that one-hit wonder. I don't even remember the name of the group that did like a G6.
12: I don't either. It is a banger, though. I remember it. That was my middle school time.
11: Okay. We'll have to see what G6 teams are worth celebrating. Because we're running out of opportunities for them to get P4 scalps. I don't know if we're going to get one tomorrow. I'm not counting on it. But we've come close. We didn't get one. And I hope that changes on Saturday. I'm looking to see like where it possibly could happen. And I don't see a lot of chances, given how bad Tulane's look. After losing John Summerall, they play Kansas State. Bowling Green has looked awful, too. Iowa State's not very good, yet they're still favored by 23.5. So, where could it happen? Where could we see the G6 school get their P4 scalp? I'm looking across the board to see if anything resonates. Utah State, they played Washington tough last week. 27.5-point dogs at Utah. Maybe it's Cincinnati isn't very good, and we hate that that's the case. We're fond of Scott Satterfield around here at Cincinnati. Maybe it's Miami of Ohio, because that line's close to 2 touchdowns. Could the MAC strike against the Big 12? Cal is a 58.5-point favorite against Wagner. Holy hell. How did we not see that for Graham's gambling yesterday? 58.5 is a point spread. Hallelujah. What else do we got? Any more P4 scout possibility? Like, we're looking all over the place, Will, because Club G6 is coming, and I don't know who we're going to be celebrating. Maybe it's Georgia State playing at UCF. Maybe that's the answer to the question. I don't know.
12: That's all part of the allure of it. You just don't know who's going to show up. It's one of those clubs. It's just, you never know. You really don't know.
11: When's the
12: last time you just got to show up?
11: You went to an actual nightclub.
12: The
11: funny part is people listening to us right now, they might be getting back from the club. If you'd like to recap
12: probably
11: your night at the club, 310-840-4910. I want to hear someone recap their evening at the club.
12: I'm not a big club guy, believe it or not. Like, I like to go to bars. I like to do that.
11: This is what's great about being on 300 stations across the country in Canada, Will. Because last night I said, there has to be somebody listening that was at the Bills game tonight at Highmark, the new Highmark Stadium. And then a minute or two later, the guy appeared. Like, there's somebody that is on the fence whether or not, is he talking to me? I just had a great time at the club.
12: Yes, he is.
11: Wearing my Schmedium polo or my Hurley shirt. And vibing a little bit in the club. But surely he's not talking to me. Yes.
12: He is.
11: Yes. I am talking to you. But nothing crazy happened. Yeah, we just want to recap things. Do the recap here. 336. Or, wait, I was about to give my phone number. That's not good.
12: That's our area code.
11: 310-840-4910. It's late. What do we got? We might have a recap of somebody's night at the club. And also, we got put it to bed. What do we got and put it to bed?
12: A man crashed his truck, but hey, he was fresh.
11: Next.
0: The Bills are the NFL's first 2-0 team after taming the Lions to open their new stadium. Coach Joe Brady's career is off to a great start. Is this the year Buffalo finally gets over the hump and wins the big one? Westwood One.

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0: Sports Night. 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
1: We recapped all the college football action tonight, but then we asked, is anybody riding home from the club right now and want to recap their night at the club? How great's our audience? We got some calls. Let's get into it. Kevin is in Oklahoma. Kevin, what I have been told is that you are riding in an Uber right now.
2: Yeah.
1: Is that correct? You're riding home from the club.
2: Heading home right now, man. Heading home in OKC.
1: Who turned the show on? The Uber driver or you?
2: The driver had it on. I love sports too, so we're just vibing, man. We're vibing.
1: So describe the conversation to me when I said, hey, let's have your call.
2: We're in a Jack-in-the-Box drive-thru right now. I'm not going to lie.
1: All right, what are we ordering? What are we ordering at the Jack-in-the-Box?
2: I got some tacos and egg rolls.
1: Okay, some tacos and egg rolls. That sounds great. But no, tell me about the conversation, though, between you and the Uber driver when I'm asking for you to recap a night in the club and you're like, should we call? Like, how did this go? Whose idea was it?
2: It felt like the universe, and we were just like, why not? Why not? Why not reach out?
1: How did you shoot your shot at all at the club tonight?
2: Dude, of course. Of course.
1: How did it go?
2: You know, you miss 100% of the shots you don't take, Michael Scott, right?
1: I noticed that I don't hear anybody sitting next to you in said club. So,
2: hey,
1: shots.
2: Well, you know, I'll have some Jack in the Box next to me, but yeah, it's not Jill next to me tonight.
1: Kevin, before we move on to the next guy, what's the highlight of the night? Tell us the highlight of the club tonight.
2: The highlight of the night, forget the club, it's this call. It's this call in this show. Thank you.
1: Yeah, no doubt. Thanks, Kevin. It's good to hear from you down in Oklahoma City. Let's go to Anthony. He's in Chicago. Anthony, grade scale, A, B, C, D, F. How would you grade your night at the club?
3: F.
1: What happened?
3: I went to the club with my boy. I thought he was straight. Happens to be, he left the club with a guy.
1: What?
3: Yeah, that's how I felt.
1: Okay.
4: Brother.
1: Well, that's you know, you learned something tonight. This is a sports talk show, Anthony. Anthony, hold on a second, Anthony. This is a sports talk show, and I think what you just described is the equivalent of, say, what the Carolina Panthers dealt with against the Chicago Bears, where, you know, you were going in with some optimism, and even though it wasn't the result you wanted, 59 was put on the board, and you're pretty bummed out, you might have learned something that could help you in the future. More information. We can turn it around.
3: Yeah, and hopefully that information can get given to the Vikings for Sunday, too.
1: See, there you go. There you go. Like, the Bears look good in that game. We're trying to cheer you up here. So, all right, you didn't have any help from your boy because he found another boy. Did you shoot your shot at all? Huh?
3: No, I'm going back home. I just don't know how he's going to tell his girl that is at his house.
1: Oh, he has a girl.
3: Yeah.
1: That's a tough one. That's I don't know what the sports equivalent to that one is. You know what that might be? That might be the situation that the Cleveland Browns are in. That might be Deshaun Watson. All right, I came in, I thought he was our starter, but into the Jaguars game, it's pretty clear he's not our starter, and I don't know how to tell him he's not the starter anymore. So maybe someone needs to figure out how to go up to the lady and say, you're not the starter anymore, Steve is.
3: Yeah, I think they need to get a little bit more icy.
1: I got you. Thanks for the call. I'm sorry.
3: Yeah, have a good night.
1: There you go.
5: You took the words right out of my mouth.
1: See, I didn't take a negative connotation to the call because I'm like, all right, you know, to each their own. He's happy.
5: Sure.
1: But then he's like, but I don't know how he's going to tell his girl. At that point, it's a tough L. It's a tough L not for our guy who seems to be a compassionate person, given the night an F. It's more compassion for the ladies. Because it seems that the ladies lost one tonight. It seems. Tough one. Tough L for the ladies there. Appreciate those recaps. Now let's put this show to bed.
5: So this guy was driving his truck around one morning. He's on his commute to work, and he actually crashed his truck doing something that I have actually done before. I've done this. What are you laughing at?
1: Just a comment. Drunkle writes it. Seems like his girl might become available. Yeah, she's hitting the transfer portal, I think.
5: That's right. She is. This guy crashed his truck because he was trying to put on deodorant while driving up the highway. He was trying to do that. Now, I've done that before. Now, I didn't crash my car while doing it. You know, I didn't do that, but it was about 7 o'clock in the morning when he did this. And they say, according to the troopers, there's a 22-year-old male doing this. He was in a GMC truck, big truck. And, yeah, following the impact, the truck came to an abrupt stop, you might say. And it hit one of those median concrete walls. Not good, but hey, he was fresh. He was fresh afterwards. And that counts for something.
1: It does. Garrett in Tennessee, you got the last word of the show. You got 30 seconds. What do you got, Garrett?
4: Okay. I was at the club.
1: Yeah.
4: I got invited out to karaoke.
1: Whoa.
4: Four chicks, one me, clutched up.
1: What?
4: Didn't sing my song. My songs got skipped. Went home with all four of them. That's all right.
1: There we go.
4: Going home right now.
1: Hey, shout out to you, man. Shout out to the late. Go Vols. Are you a Tennessee fan? Hey, here we go. Let's close things the right way. Rocky Top, you'll always be.
4: Home sweet home to me.
1: Good old Rocky Top. Rocky Top, Tennessee. There goes Garrett.
4: Attaboy.
1: There he goes. Attaboy to you. There goes Garrett. Tennessee. We covered the gamut in this segment. Shout out to that guy. Four? Did he say four?
5: Yep.
1: And they're all listening to this show on the ride back?
5: What's up, ladies?
1: It's happening.
5: Have a good time tonight.
1: This has been Westwood One Sports Night.
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1: 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Jimmy Buffett playing, where you get to steer the ship in whatever direction you please. This hour and this hour only. It is a Football Friday. On this show, it is Free for All Friday. 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
2: To my warriors, break those chains that bind you to the depths of despair. Remember, never give up, for hope's never done, and a thousand times fought is a thousand times won. Boom shakalaka. To my warriors, you're not supposed to do this, but my birthday and my twin's birthday is September 23rd. I want you to, everybody, my wish, and you're not supposed to say your wish. I want everybody's dream to come true. I truly do. I want everybody's dream to come true. And lastly, Josh, I'm being short and sweet. I love my Lions, but you know I love my Bills even more. And I got a great birthday present from Josh Patrick Elvis Allen. Thank you. Boom shakalaka. Everybody go for your dreams.
1: There you go. Free for All Friday is now off and rolling. You get to steer the ship in whatever direction you please. We will react to the game of the night in college football in just a second. Let's go to Jim in Seattle, who's up next. By the way, we will be crowning a Free for All Friday caller of the night. So if you're calling in, let's make it a good one. Jim in Seattle, where are you steering the ship?
3: To my warriors, remember, reach for your dreams, and boom chakalaka is more than one word. Question for you, Josh. Since you're a Baltimore Orioles fan, Baltimore Orioles, Pete Alonso the other day hit his 300th career home run, and New York Mets fans gave Alonso a standing ovation and a curtain call that a couple of Mets players were irate, and a lot of people in the media were irate, saying this is totally Bush League. Under no conditions should you ever, ever root for an opposing player to do well. What are your thoughts on this curtain call Alonso got?
1: I have a lot of thoughts on this. Thank you for the call. And I'm okay with it for this reason and this reason only. The Baltimore Orioles did it at Camden Yards a month before. Not even. 3 weeks before. Not even that. This was September 3rd. Adley Rutschman played his first game back at Camden Yards as a visiting player. And no less, this wasn't interleague play. This was an AL East opponent, the Red Sox. Adley Rutschman did not hit a home run his first full month as a Red Sox. And he hits two against the Baltimore Orioles. And guess what? The fans cheered. They cheered for Adley because in baseball, there's a special relationship between the fans and the players. You spend more time thinking about your favorite baseball player than you think about your family members sometimes. Some family members, at least. Because you're watching them every single day. They're in your lives every day. And it's 162 games, so just think about how, for all these years, the relationship that Mets fans had built with Pete Alonso. And at this point of the year, where the Mets are out of it, the reason you're at that game is to see Pete Alonso play and to see him stick it to your team as well. So don't think it's over the line. Didn't really have great issue with it. And especially from an Orioles fan who was completely okay with Adley Rutschman getting a similar celebratory call, a similar moment at Camden Yards. No problem with it whatsoever. There are four conferences in college football that we feel pretty comfortable saying will get automatic bids into the college football playoff. The conference champion will. Obviously, the SEC and the Big Ten will have that. We feel that way about the ACC, especially with Miami at the top of the league looking the part tonight in Winston-Salem, North Carolina, a 13-point win against Wake Forest. And the Big 12 conference, we feel that way about too. The takeaway from Texas Tech-Houston tonight, an absolute thriller that came down to the final minute. Houston scoring a touchdown down 8. Connor Wegman, was he in or was he not? It seemed like he was in, but they called it short and there wasn't really video evidence to overturn it. 28-26 final. Texas Tech wins the game. But Texas Tech, unlike last year, is not head and shoulders better than everybody else in this league. The Big 12 conference is completely wide open in a way no other auto bid league is in college football. It could be Texas Tech. It could be BYU. It could still be the Houston Cougars. What a valiant effort. They went up 10-0 on the road tonight, nearly tied that game up in the final minute. They did that in Lubbock, Texas. We've been singing the praises of Kansas State that has looked the part despite their injuries on the offensive line. Colorado hasn't lost yet, including getting a road win at Georgia Tech, a P4 to open things up. West Virginia, if they beat Virginia on Saturday night, Rich Rod's got a legit team. We know he can coach offense, especially when he has a mobile quarterback. Hawkins, if he can throw it even a little bit, that's an incredibly dangerous team. Utah, no reason to bump down what they're doing with Dampier at quarterback. They're ranked 17th in the country right now. Oklahoma State, yeah, you dropped the game against Tulsa, but then you beat Oregon, and you have Drew Mestemaker. Maybe you have the best player in the conference playing the most important position. Now, how many teams did we just rattle off there? BYU, Colorado, Houston, Kansas State, Texas Tech, Utah, West Virginia, and Oklahoma State. That's 8 teams. That's 8 teams. And it feels completely wide open. The Big 12 up for grabs. That's the takeaway you should have from the thriller in Lubbock tonight. Texas Tech 28, Houston 26. Free for all Friday. We're taking your phone calls. Wherever you want to steer the ship, you can. See West Virginia 21 writing in. Let's go, Mountaineers. I don't expect good things, though. Well, you are a 10-point underdog. We'll see what happens when they play my wife's alma mater. Shout out to the Wahoos, Wahoo Wah, Virginia, in Charlotte that game. That should be another fun one tomorrow night, one to keep a close eye on. Let's go, Mountaineers. Let's go drink some beers. 310-840-4910. Johnny is up next in Atlanta. Johnny was thinking about your Atlanta Hawks tonight because had a chance to spend some time in a suite with the minority stake owner in the Atlanta Hawks, Mitch Shaw, tonight. He's telling me I need to go out and go to a Hawks game. He invited me to sit in his seats and hang out with him for a game sometime. If I go to a Hawks game, you going to come say hi?
4: Sure, I'll come, but, you know, I'm not a Hawks fan anyway. But
1: all right,
4: hey,
1: just checking. What do you got for us on Free For All Friday? Where are you steering the ship?
4: Hey, I'm steering in 2 different states, but I'm talking about 3 different teams real quick. The first state I'm going to is the LSU and Ole Miss game. This is who I'm going with. Deuce Alexander. I'm telling you, he'll get 8 catches, 170 yards, 2 touchdowns. Deuce gonna take it for Ole Miss. And then I'm steering to y'all, UGA, and who's gonna stop Gunnar Stockton? I'm gonna say it one more time. Who's gonna stop Gunnar Stockton? Tell the world. And lastly, I'm taking it to my Falcons. I know you're a little undercover Charlotte Panther fan. Hey, the midget's coming to the state. The midget's coming to the state. It's gonna be a gold rush.
1: I don't know how we feel about that word being said, but hold one sec, Johnny, in Atlanta. Why, how come? Will Dalton is the Panther fan here, and he's taking great exception to what you're saying right now, because every time Bryce Young goes to Atlanta, he drops a big number on you.
5: He owns you.
1: There he is.
5: That's his house.
4: It's coming to an end. It's going to be a gold rush. I'm back on. I'm going to call in Sunday at 7 p.m. and see how much money I won in my gold rush. It ain't going to be a drought this weekend. I'm back on it. All right, you have a good one. And guess what? Go Indiana Pacers, baby. All right.
1: Indiana Pacers. Okay, so he's not a Hawks fan. Indiana Pacers fan. Apologies. We weren't doing the math the right way there. Figured he's rooting for the Georgia Bulldogs. He's rooting for the Atlanta Falcons. Yours truly making an assumption about the Atlanta Hawks. That's on me. At least Georgia's playing a warm body this weekend, if you can count Arkansas as that. It's an SEC team, but pretty clearly they're a few SEC teams that, let's just say, aren't up for the fight. Arkansas looks like the worst team in the conference. Either them or Vanderbilt, but Vanderbilt's now breaking in that five-star quarterback in Jared Curtis this weekend. And then there's Kentucky, but Kentucky showed some life in the first half against Alabama before Alabama, well, does what Alabama does to Kentucky. 310-840-4910. Matt is in Ohio. Matt, where are you steering the ship?
5: I want to talk about Brad Holmes and how he should be fired for doing absolutely nothing to help the secondary the past 2 years, and it's embarrassing.
1: Brad Holmes, I'll say this about him. If we're going to make a defense for Brad Holmes, it's the Eagles and it's the Lions in the last 5 years that have drafted the best in the NFL. Like, you know how people the week after a draft or days after a draft ends tries to grade it in the moment, but the best way to grade it is 4 or 5 years down the line? If you look at the 2021 and 2022 drafts, 4 or 5 years having the full time to grade it, nobody had better drafts than the Detroit Lions did, them and the Eagles, which is why the Eagles won a Super Bowl, went to another. The Lions probably should have went to the Super Bowl against San Francisco in 23. 24, they go 15-1 and obviously lost the game against Washington that they should not have. Brad Holmes deserves a lot of credit for assembling the roster that type of way, and I don't know how long you've been a Detroit sports fan. Shouldn't we grade with a different lead of pencil, or at least how sharp the pencil is, considering what the Lions were prior to Holmes' arrival and what the Lions have been this decade with him assembling the roster?
5: I get that. I mean, I've been a Detroit fan my whole life. But on the other hand, 24 draft was a bust. And then we had, you know, secondary injuries, you know, Kirby Joseph and Brian Branch. Don't draft anybody. You know, don't go out and, you know, make an offer, you know, sign anybody. And he got lit up, embarrassed by the Bills last night. And all he can say is, we like the people in the room.
1: Well, here's another thing to consider. And I was saying this to some folks tonight. I was out at the Miami-Wake Forest football game tonight, and I ran into some NFL scouts. They were asking me about the Carolina Panthers, who allowed 59 against the Chicago Bears on Sunday. There is a chance that the lack of tackling, the lack of preseason, is hurting defenses more than it's hurting offenses, which is why 7 teams in the 1 o'clock window Sunday had 21 points or more in the first half. And last night, it's not just the Lions that are struggling defensively. The Buffalo Bills are allowing 30-plus in their first 2 games, too, and both sides have a lot of talent on that side. The Panthers picked up Devin Lloyd and picked up Jalen Phillips in the offseason. There is an element where you tip your cap to what the offense on the other side is doing. I don't think any team in the league is beating Josh Allen in Buffalo last night, opening up their new barn, but also maybe not going to the place where we're firing people in the first 2 weeks, given that a lot of teams across the NFL are struggling defensively at this time of year. Can you at least buy that?
5: I mean, yes, but here's a quick stat. In the 2 weeks the Lions have played, they've given up almost 1,000 yards, and the last time they did that was the 08 season. I mean, obviously they're not going to go over whatever, but
1: it's, you already got a win. Hey, already got more wins than that team.
5: We should be 0-2 if it weren't for that 2-point conversion. But you know, If he doesn't, I mean, I
1: let's
5: think
1: pick
5: he should go
1: optimism. Hey, you defended that 2-point play perfectly. For all this talk about the defense being bad, they made the play when it mattered. Won the game.
5: Well, it was a bad throw. It was a
1: no,
5: bad throw,
1: come but... on. It's Friday. Let's pick some positivity. If you have a bad day, all you right. picked it. Come on. Let's go. You're going to get it all back. Right, well... Look, hey, you know what? If you're not going to buy me on this point, then I'm going to win you over this way. The Detroit Lions' next six games look this way. Home against the Jets, at the Panthers that allowed that 59-burger, the Cardinals, the Packers at home, the Vikings at home, the Dolphins. Talk to me in a month and tell me if you still want to fire the GM. How about that?
5: All right, yeah, I'll call back up.
1: I love that. Thanks for the call. Good to hear from you out that way in the state of Michigan. We're taking your free-for-all Friday calls. 310-840-4910. Continue to send them in. And it's weird. Looking at the headliners in the NFL on Sunday, the games we're most looking forward to, they aren't the games that are in prime windows. The best games are being buried, and we'll tell you what those games are next.
0: The Bills are the NFL's first 2-0 team after taming the Lions to open their new stadium. Coach Joe Brady's career is off to a great start. Is this the year Buffalo finally gets over the hump and wins the big one? Westwood One Sports.
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0: 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Here's Josh Graham for Westwood One Sports Night.
1: This hour only, you get to steer the ship. It is 5 o'clock somewhere. I think we decided it was in the Maldives or somewhere like that, where it's 5 o'clock. Somewhere super tropical. Probably wrong on that. Will, if you could correct me, where it is 5 o'clock somewhere in the world. 310-840-4910 if you want in. Before we get to perhaps the two best games in the NFL that are being buried this weekend, we allow for you to steer the ship. And let's go to Joseph, who's in Atlanta. Joseph, what do you got for us on Free For All Friday?
2: I've got a lot, my friend. First of all, thank you for having me on your show. I love listening to you guys.
1: Thank you.
2: Second thing, Falcons are horrible. Even our mantra, rise up. When you have to rise up, it means you're down, right? I'll tell you, I've been looking at this thing from a different paradigm. They're not playing Strand, because if Strand comes in and plays well, then they're going to look like idiots in the front office for spending all that money on Penix and Tua. So there won't be any way to trade them. So they're going to bring them in, have a couple games, and maybe we'll get lucky and they'll trade one of the two. I'm sick and tired of going through this with the Falcons. You know, we are the bottom of we're the laughing stock of the barrel, my friend. And I'm from Georgia. I love the Bulldogs, I love the Falcons, and I love the Braves. But I'm going to tell you, Penix is going to be the Mike Hampton of the Atlanta Falcons. He's never going to not be injured. The way he plays, his body size. I played quarterback till I was 38. I can look at it. This guy right here, to me, is a third string at best quarterback. I don't know how they evaluate his talent, my friend, but it's horrible. So I'll tell you, you know, come down here and rescue us in Atlanta, man. We need to be an Atlanta team. The other thing we need to do is put these boys outside. Who plays football indoors in the South? That makes no sense. Minnesota plays, you know, indoors because it's cold. But some of these other stadiums like Green Bay, they win because they got boys out there that know how to, you know, play through the elements.
1: Are you advocating for the pride of Minnesota State Moorhead, Jack Strand, to be the Falcons starter? And Mike, you're in that right?
2: Okay, so here's the deal. You don't know if a man is on the roster, if he made the team, and he's went out and showed in the preseason. I realize it's preseason. I'm a quarterback. I said I played till I was 38. But at the end of the day, Tom Brady had to get his chance against Bledsoe.
1: Yeah,
2: you got to give this man a
1: but
2: chance.
1: But he didn't get a chance when he was a rookie, and he also wasn't a D2 player.
2: But look what we have. We got Cooper Rush, who basically couldn't throw the ball 40 yards. His mechanics were horrible. You know, the balls would sell on him because he was scared. And if he wasn't scared, he just didn't have the arm strength. At the end of the day, you got to go what's on the bench. And if you got somebody there that you've signed and you put him on the 53-man roster, give him a chance. Because at the end of the day, if Strand goes out and he bombs, so what? He bombed. We're going to bring Penix back into it either way. But right now, if we have to go with Cooper Rush after that last time against Pittsburgh, that game was very winnable. Very winnable. We threw that away.
1: Appreciate the call from Georgia. Wanted to rescue my counterpart here, Will Dalton, because every time you said six or seven times there at the end of the day, I see Will Dalton wincing because he's thinking about the Matt Rhule years in Charlotte. That was always one of his ticks.
3: He did say that a lot. Now, the only thing I was thinking about throughout that phone call, Bryce Young's coming to town. Bryce Young's coming to town. You know, he gets down in Atlanta, and it's just like back in the SEC day. It's like he's playing in the Chick-fil-A Bowl or whatever that opening day game they would play in the in that arena
1: was. The SEC
3: like, he just cooks.
1: Played there.
3: And that.
1: He has some history in that stadium. The last time he was there,
3: I'd say.
1: He broke a franchise record for passing yards for the Panthers, 450-plus yards in an overtime win, which is why Will Dalton is snickering and feels confident.
3: Yeah!
1: Panthers against the Falcons. It's going to be so fun on NFL Instagram if the Panthers lose on Sunday, seeing how much of a smile Will Dalton has then. The NFL's best two games of the week are strangely being buried this Sunday. Like, when you look at the games that are in the prime windows, you have, on Westwood One Sports, Sunday Night Football, the Chiefs and the Colts. Okay. Steelers at Patriots? Nothing about the Patriots opener offensively was that inspiring or fun to watch, especially with Drake May's outing and A.J. Brown getting hurt. Aaron Rodgers didn't look all that fun. Didn't look like he was having a good time, even though they beat the Atlanta Falcons. Uninspiring is a word we'd use to describe that game as well. But there's your spotlight 1 o'clock game. You got the Vikings facing the Bears. No Kyler Murray. It's going to be Carson Wentz. Commanders v. Cowboys. One of those teams is going to be 0-2, but both lost in week one. The two best games of the week, not available really unless you got the Sunday package or if you're in these markets. We're looking at, in the 1 o'clock window, Bengals at Texans. And in the 4 o'clock Eastern window, the Jaguars visiting the Denver Broncos. Those are the two best games that we got on Sunday. Think about, and they're similar too. These two games are very similar because you have the home team in these games in danger of going 0-2 after tremendous years in 2025. The Denver Broncos had the best record in the regular season in the AFC, lost in the AFC championship game. They got beat pretty badly by the Kansas City Chiefs on Monday night. This is their home opener. They want to avoid going 0-2. They're facing, before we get to who they're facing, then you got the, on the Houston Texans end, all the hype going into the season. You lose in the last minute to the Buffalo Bills, and now you welcome in the Cincinnati Bengals. The Jaguars are going into Denver. The visiting teams are both looking for respect. Cincinnati, for all the talk about the Buffalo Bills and all the talk about the Kansas City Chiefs, it doesn't seem anybody wants to talk about how good the Kansas City defense, or pardon, the Cincinnati defense was against a good Tampa team. Four turnovers and you win the game? That's pretty good. If Cincinnati goes into Houston and goes 2-0, it would help if Joe Burrow is 100% and plays in the game. Looks like we're trending that way. That would be awesome. And if it happens, Cincinnati earns a ton of street cred. But there might be no team in the NFL more disrespected than the Jacksonville Jaguars. They won 13 games last year. They beat the holy hell out of the Cleveland Browns on Sunday, but everybody was just interested in talking about the Browns. Oh, it's just the Browns, and the Browns are so bad and all that. That's an NFL team that you just flat out dump trucked. If they follow that up by going into Denver and winning in Mile High, Jaguars Super Bowl talk? Jaguars AFC frontrunner talk? Maybe that is what we get. And that's why those two games, despite being buried by the TV charts and where primetime games are and where the prime windows are, the best games on this NFL Sunday. 310-840-4910. Let's go to Adam. He's in Detroit. Adam, you're on Free For All Friday. Where are you steering the ship?
4: Hey, Josh. Can you hear me fine?
1: Yeah, I got you. What's going on?
4: Okay, cool. Just want to make sure my Bluetooth's good. I wanted to talk about the Lions. So I jumped in a little late today. Was that caller shooting down Brad Holmes calling for
1: He wanted Brad Holmes to be fired because the defense is unacceptable and yada, yada, yada.
4: Well, here's the thing. I love Brad Holmes and Dan Campbell. I've been watching the Lions since Joey Harrington. What they've done for this organization is amazing. But here's the thing. Brad Holmes, those two drafts you mentioned,
1: 21 and 22, the best, them and the Philadelphia Eagles had those years. Yeah.
4: Yeah. So listen, we have a core, our offensive core. I know our offensive line's a little beat up right now. God, what had Borum false start on fourth down? I don't want to get into that. But our defense is struggling, the secondary, everything. But look, we have this core. Now is the time for Brad to stop being scared of I think he's scared of trading his draft picks because he's so into drafting the players he likes. But guess what, Brad? Your defense just gave up almost 1,000 yards in the first two games. I think it's time that you need to trade a draft pick. Look, you don't get extra credit for having draft picks sitting in your pocket at the end of the year. At some point, you have to cash them in, and now is the time, Brad. Do it.
1: All right. Boom. Adam in Detroit with the takes. Appreciate that. Also in Detroit's a friend, Super Russi Day. Super Russi, what do you got on Free For All Friday?
5: Good evening, Joshua. I appreciate you. So I wanted to talk Kaepernick. Let me say, everybody repeat after me.
1: We're talking about Colin Kaepernick. I'm just being clear. That's who we're talking about here.
5: It's only one Kaepernick.
1: Okay, just making sure.
5: Okay.
1: There might be like a younger brother, or it might be his son that's relevant, because I haven't heard that name discussed in 10 years.
5: Are you? Go on the internet, brother. He has his own wrestling. He has mania going on the
1: internet.
5: He
1: wrestles?
5: He has a book out. So anyway, everybody repeat after me. They tell me I could be one of the greatest of all time. It's game time. Hashtag Kaepernick. Tryouts matter. Now, people, this is America, not Russia and not China. There is no reason why that man should be banned or blackballed from having a tryout for a peaceful, great protest for justice.
1: Is it possible 10 years later he's not good enough?
5: Is it possible if he can get a tryout so we can see if he's good enough? How about he gets a tryout so we can see if he's good enough?
1: There are teams that invited him to try out.
5: You
1: and he decided not to 5 or 6 years ago.
5: Okay. I'm talking about every year, brother. He deserves a tryout.
1: Well,
5: so
1: if he turns it down, right, then why would you continue inviting somebody who turns you down?
5: Stop it. That was 1 year.
1: I know. Why would you go back?
5: I'm talking about the other years. Duh. Okay. Other years.
1: Yeah,
5: he deserves a tryout.
1: I got you. Appreciate it, Super Rossi Day. The idea, we just have fundamental disagreement here. I think it is 2026. Colin Kaepernick turns 39 years old in a month and change. He hasn't played football in 10 years. He's now selling books. Wish him well. Honestly do. And it seems that he's going on all these platforms and people are buying his book. Great. To your point, that's America. But in the NFL, it's the ultimate meritocracy in the sense that he was offered a tryout 5, 6 years ago. Remember it happening when he was out in Atlanta and there was a workout there. He had stipulations where he wasn't going to show up. He turned down some things. That's still way in the past and so far ago that nobody at this point should or would bring in Colin Kaepernick, because what it would be is a media stunt more than anything else. I've given that more time than I probably should have, but there you go. Addressing it nonetheless, that's the point of Free For All Friday. How about we go to Emily in San Diego? Emily, you're on Free For All Friday. Where are you steering the ship?
6: Well, first of all, I was going to steer the ship, Josh, and how are you tonight?
1: I'm well. Hope you are.
6: You will. I'm well. I'm well. I'm getting off work, so I'm well. Now, I've been listening to talk radio all day because I deliver food. But there is a NordVPN. It's a antivirus thing. And the guy on there says, boom shakalaka.
1: Mm-hmm.
6: Did Greg come up with that, or was that something? I wonder if that was something that
1: I don't think Greg came up with boom shakalaka. I think he's inherited it. When I was a kid, I used to say boom shakalaka. Do I know what the original origin of boom shakalaka is? I do not, but it is something that's been part of the lexicon for a long period of time.
6: Hey, can I ask you a question also? You
1: yes,
6: were kind of a little snooty last night about the Chiefs.
1: What?
6: About the, they're going to win it all, and they're going to, like, you know, people are expecting them to be numero uno, number one, and you said it's too
1: all I
6: early.
1: Said is, can they win a game on the road before we crown a team that last year would miss the playoffs? Can we wait till they win a road game? That's not snooty.
6: Right.
1: I think that's a fair assessment.
6: Well, let me ask you this. What does the difference between a road game make and a home game?
1: Glad you asked. It's a great question. Emily, appreciate the call up against it here. I'll say this. When you're at home, you get to sleep in your own bed. You know exactly where the play clock is. You know you have the crowd to your advantage. That most helps you when it comes to 50-50 calls and influencing, officiating, communication at the line of scrimmage. I can go on in talking about the advantages that you get. Not having to travel, how travel affects your body, a lot of things that go into it. And it's why a lot of teams have these really noticeable splits between playing at home and playing on the road. Arrowhead, a very difficult place to play. It's why home field advantage is such an important thing. The Chiefs were not a playoff team before Patrick Mahomes got hurt. That's not the reason why they missed the playoffs. That's important to remember. So let's wait and see them look like a playoff team with some sample this year before we overreact. One more. Steve's in Philly. Steve, what do you got? Where are you steering the ship?
7: Yo, bro, listen, Max, can we stop with this Mr. Positive? And next time you put on or whatever, give his blood type. If it's not B positive, come on, he has no other way. My blood type is B positive, and that's my outlook on life. But this is like, oh, my God, it's like nails going down a chalkboard with this guy. Yeah. The love of God.
1: Thank you, Steve. Appreciate the call. Your phone connection, sadly, was like nails going across a chalkboard, sadly. I do like the idea of seeing if Mr. Positive's blood is B positive or whatever it might be. I don't know. Maybe the next time you could tell us. While LSU Ole Miss is the biggest storyline in college football, there is one league that this weekend is very, very important for, and it isn't the SEC. We'll tell you what that is, plus get to the last of your free-for-all Friday calls, 310-840-4910, next on Westwood One Sports Night.
0: Three of last season's Final Four teams lost their opening game. Can the Patriots, Rams, and Broncos avoid the dreaded 0-2 hole and a nearly 90% chance of missing the playoffs? Westwood One Sports.
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0: It's last call for phone calls on Free for All Friday. You steer the ship. Any questions, any topic, call us now. 310-840-4910. Here's Josh Graham for Westwood One Sports Night.
1: Yes. Let the Jimmy Buffett wash over you.
2: All of the faces.
1: Free for All Friday, 310-840-4910. You get to steer the ship 1 hour a week, every week. Still have to give out a Free for All Friday caller of the night, so good luck to you in the final moments here. No pressure, Michael in Pittsburgh. Michael, where are you steering the ship?
3: Hey, Josh, how's it going tonight?
1: Going well. Go right ahead.
3: I just wanted to see your opinion on Deshaun Watson starting for the Cleveland Browns. See if you think it's a good idea, or should they start Sanders or any other one of their quarterbacks? I mean, I know they're paying all that money to him.
1: Well, it's not really a sexy or a popular or an this is the popular opinion that it should be Shador Sanders. It should have been Shador Sanders from the start. I still feel that way, and there are a lot of reasons to point to the Browns on Sunday being a very important game and what that battle is going to be moving forward or what happens at that position moving forward. Appreciate the call. Good to hear from you from the city of Pittsburgh. Love our affiliate out that way. Ginny's in Boise. Ginny, we've been wondering all hour long. Mr. Positive started the hour with a boom shakalaka, and we've been wondering where boom shakalaka originates from. Ginny in Boise has our answer. Hi, Ginny.
4: Hi.
1: Where does boom shakalaka come from?
4: The movie Stripes and Bill Murray.
1: Is that right? That's the origin of it. That, because that makes so much sense. I love the movie

0: stripes.
1: When they're finishing their own training.
0: Boom shakalaka comes from stripes. That's great. I love that answer.
1: Yes.
0: I love that movie, and I love all the actors in that movie.
1: Yes.
0: That movie, I don't know how well it ages, but Stripes still is a lot of fun. No doubt. Thank you so much.
1: You're welcome.
0: All right, there you go. Will Dalton, we used to make you watch movies every single week on the show. Have you ever watched Stripes?
2: I have seen Stripes. I do remember watching that. I don't remember who else was in it, but I do remember Bill Murray.
0: It's Bill Murray. It's John Candy.
2: That's right. That was a Candy movie.
0: It's Harold Ramis. It's Lighten Up, Francis. That movie's great. I forget the name of the actresses in that movie, the two that stand out.
2: I do, too.
0: And some of the gratuitous nudity that's in that movie, but it's an 80s.
2: Oh, yeah.
0: Comedy. Will Dalton loves his 80s comedies.
2: I don't know
0: if he would appreciate us sharing this, but do you know who else loves 80s comedies? Our guy, Ian Eagle. Our teammate at Westwood One. It used to be a bit where we made Will Dalton watch a movie every week because he had seen none of the good movies. Every time we'd see Ian would spot Will. He'd point with his finger and he'd say, "What movie are you watching this week?" And then he'd throw out an 80s comedy as a suggestion. He'd be like, "Have you seen Caddyshack? Have you watched Fletch?" I think you watched Fletch just for Ian Eagle to put a smile on his face.
2: Fast Times at Ridgemont High. We bonded over that movie. We both loved that movie.
0: Formative for a lot of people, Fast Times at Ridgemont High. 310-840-4910 if you want in. Eric's in Baltimore. Last call for Free For All Friday phone calls. Eric, where are you steering the ship?
3: Hey, how you doing?
0: Eric, I'm not singling you out here, but this is like the fifth time in the last 10 minutes I've been asked how I'm doing. For everybody across the country, I'm doing awesome. It's great. Go right ahead. Great.
3: Okay, the lady before me with the boom shakalaka, she's partially right, but she left off the part that 69, it started with Sly and the Family Stone.
0: Sly and the Family Stone.
3: It was boom shakalaka. It was boom, lock. And then Tina and Ike came in. That's when the name changed to boom shakalaka. Then it came in the movie Stripes. So she right, but she left out the two parts that really brought it into existence.
0: So you're saying Bill Murray is channeling Sly and the Family Stone late 60s with the boom shakalaka in Stripes 1983.
3: Exactly. And don't forget about Tina Turner. They actually changed it to boom shakalaka. It was similar to that when Sly and the Family Stone did it, but they actually changed it to boom shakalaka. Tina and Ike Turner did that. Then they came in the movie, Stripes.
0: Oh, that's from the song I Want to Take You Higher. Okay, this is all checking out
3: now. Exactly. There you go.
0: The math is all coming together here, and I appreciate this. This is a group effort. This is the beauty of Free For All Friday. Thank you so much for the call from Baltimore, where we're getting to the bottom of this, where we have Stripes, and then we have Sly and the Family Stone, Ike and Tina Turner, contributions into Boom Shakalaka. This is the beauty of Free For All Friday more than anything else. Us as a unit, nationally, across the country, Will. Eric's in Baltimore. Forget where we got the call from. Where did she call us from? Somewhere else across the country helping us out. And then it was it Emily from San Diego that was suggesting Boom Shakalaka, asking about where that started? I think it was. So from Kansas City to Baltimore to other parts unknown, America, together as a team, we figured things out. We got to the bottom of things, and I'm proud of that. Make sure, if you haven't already, you subscribe to our YouTube channel. It's where you can watch the show in addition to listening to it. Westwood One Sports Night. That is where you can find exclusively our NFL reaction show. NFL Instagram Sunday at 7 o'clock Eastern time, reacted to the 1 o'clock and 4 o'clock Eastern slates in the NFL leading up to Sunday Night Football. Make sure to check that out. 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Like, comment. If you're in, see a lot of people that are watching us live right now that might be new, like the video, comment. We'd love to hear from you. All that helps us a great deal. However, and wherever you're listening or watching, greatly appreciate that. I had a free-for-all Friday topic tonight, Will, that I didn't know if we had time to get to. See, you and I have random thoughts from time to time. Just a PSA on the way out. Do not apologize for manufactured outrage. It's not real. If it's not real, it doesn't deserve your attention. It doesn't deserve your apology. In one instance, somebody understood this well. In another instance, they did not. Somebody did not. Arch Manning at Texas, sadly, did not understand that the reaction to him laughing at a fake AI video with Holly Rowe potentially getting, I don't even know, like pushed, punched, whatever. It's not real. It's not a real video. He saw a video. He laughed at it. It didn't warrant an apology. Why? Because nobody's really hurt or offended by this. It isn't. You're not advocating for something bad to happen to Holly Rowe. You're a 20, 21-year-old kid reacting to a video. Don't need to apologize for that. People will move the F on. Sydney Sweeney understands this. Got the ads. You got people overreacting. People losing their minds. Yes, Will's giggling. She understands. People are going to move on. And you're going to do you, Sydney Sweeney. No need to apologize to manufactured outrage that isn't real. Understand, if you really hurt somebody, then yes, apologize. That's great. But don't overreact. Don't apologize to nonsense when it's not real and when it's manufactured. There's your PSA to close out Free For All Friday. We need to get to Validation Sunday in the NFL, and it's specifically for three teams next.
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0: Graham.
1: We're going to get to LSU Ole Miss in just a bit. You tell us who wins that football game. 310-840-4910 if you want in. Our prediction for the Tigers meeting the Rebels. Lane Kiffin returning to Mississippi in just a few minutes. But let's get to the NFL slate. It's going to be Validation Sunday for three teams across the NFL this weekend. And let's get to who they are. First, the Chicago Bears will prove week one was not a fluke at the Carolina Panthers. There are some that believe the 59 that they put up was more a result of bad defense by Carolina than Chicago being a strong offense. And this is despite all the talk in the offseason, Ben Johnson, Caleb Williams, hey, we could be the best offense in NFL history. This is despite the off-platform throws by Caleb Williams, the circus touchdown catch by Cole Kmet, the Roma Dunzie mossing of a defender. If Chicago hits 30-plus points against a defense that's coordinated by Brian Flores, this is the Chicago home opener against Minnesota, it should be all flowers given to the Bears. Chicago will be discussed in a similar way as the Buffalo Bills have been today, being front runners to win their conference as NFC front runners. And it's worth noting that Carson Wentz is going to get the start for the Minnesota Vikings. Kyler Murray ruled out with a concussion. This is one of three week two matchups that pit 1-0 teams against each other. We watched one last night, Buffalo 41, Detroit 31. You have this one here, Bears and the Vikings. And surprisingly, the Seattle Seahawks, without Sam Darnold, erased a 10-0 deficit against the New England Patriots to start 1-0, facing the Arizona Cardinals, who are 1-0, who upset the L.A. Chargers in week one. That is your third matchup between 1-0 teams. So, Validation Sunday for the Chicago Bears. Meanwhile, you should expect that San Francisco is going to validate the Australia route of the L.A. Rams with another lopsided win coming up this Sunday. It is the Niners' home opener. It's against the Miami Dolphins, who might be the worst team in the league. The Dolphins lost by two touchdowns to the Raiders last week. And despite what San Francisco did, which is hand it to the team that everybody was wanting to hand the Super Bowl to at this time just a couple weeks ago, nobody's given them the credit for it. No, it's because of the Rams' travel habits. And you got Sean McVay saying, we're never going to come back this week. And they didn't have Aaron Donald in the game. Excuse being made for the LA Rams, not credit being given to San Francisco. And you have some saying, well, the reason why the Rams showed up 28 hours before the game rather than doing what the Niners did, showing up a week before, is because they're worried about the effects after the fact. Ooh, 11 days, 10 days, not going to be enough time for them to get their bodies back on track, the travel and the jet lag with their bodies readjusting. That should not be a concern for San Francisco. Here was Kyle Shanahan completely dismissing that point this week.
2: I think we're totally good now. I mean, speaking for myself, I felt like crap all weekend. We had 2 days off, and I did not feel right. Took a couple days. I think I was good by Monday. Talking to some of the guys, some guys felt fine right away. Some went through the same stuff, but I think we're definitely all good by now.
1: All right. That's good enough for me. That's good enough to beat the Miami Dolphins and do so impressively to improve to 2-0. The idea of Validation Sunday, the idea of validation in general, has a positive connotation to it. You are affirming good things about who you are, Chicago or San Francisco. But you also can validate bad things too. You can also affirm bad behavior or recognize what isn't all well. So on the other end of the spectrum, it's Validation Sunday for the Cleveland Browns. The Bucks are going to validate the end of Deshaun Watson's NFL career as a starting quarterback. That's what Sunday is going to be as well. Tampa, a good football team. And they're going to be incredibly motivated. You think they want to start 0-2 with a loss to the Cleveland Browns at home? Uh-uh. Let's not forget, they played the other Ohio team last week. They lost the turnover battle 4-0, yet still only lost the game by 6 points. Baker Mayfield, a guy known from time to time to play with a chip on his shoulder. You think he's going to be motivated to play his former team? Will Dalton, how many times do we have Baker Mayfield run-ins with the Browns? Do we have a lot of those? Think, if memory serves, when he was a member of the Carolina Panthers, his first game was against Cleveland and they lost it on a kick, if memory serves. But has Baker Mayfield beaten the Browns before? Don't know. And if the answer to that question is no, you best believe that Tampa is going to be pretty motivated to do so. And specifically number 6 under center. Cleveland, they're a very bad football team. That's why you have a new head coach. That's why you lost by a million in Jacksonville last week. And any team will tell you, you know how you don't really want to play in the cold weather cities in December and January? That is a disadvantage to you. Well, similarly, any NFL coach will tell you, you don't want to play in the state of Florida on the road in September. The Cleveland Browns opened up at the Jaguars, and now we're playing at the Buccaneers the following week. Came back to Cleveland after the loss to Jacksonville, then back to the state of Florida. Here they go again. It's not where you want to be. And once Cleveland starts 0-2 and likely loses both games in lopsided fashion, the Browns will have no choice but to turn back to Shedeur Sanders for the home opener. Because if you don't turn back to Shedeur Sanders at 0-2 hosted the Carolina Panthers, everybody's going to boo your football team before they even take a snap on Sunday. And they probably would be right to do so. Will Dalton, do we have an answer? Has Baker Mayfield beaten the Browns before?
0: No, he has not beaten the Browns.
1: Oh, man. Feel even better about my Survivor Pool pick for Sunday, which is the Tampa Bay Buccaneers. Might be a team that's featured in Graham's Gambling 10 minutes from now. Make sure you stick around for that. But the question that we're asking right now, this is Westwood One Sports Night. We're on across the country, 300 markets in the United States and Canada. My name's Josh Graham. However and wherever you're listening or watching, greatly appreciate that. LSU Ole Miss, that's the main event Saturday night in Oxford. Who wins between the Tigers and the Rebs with Lane Kiffin returning to town? 310-840-4910. Here's what we see going down. For all the talk that's out there about the nonsense, Lane Kiffin paying students to pose as LSU fans at Ole Miss's facility or Ole Miss players or Ole Miss serving papers to former Ole Miss players that play for the Tigers now, and the stuff that's the legal stuff, the Sam Levitt injury report, all the stuff, all the crap that's out there. Who's under more pressure? All that. In the end, X's and O's matter more than storylines in this football game. And it is X's and O's that is going to be the difference. And it's why Lane Kiffin will escape Oxford with an LSU win. Lane Kiffin's going to win this game, and X's and O's is why. So let's just break down the matchup piece by piece. Even though Sam Levitt was supposedly injured this week, shoulder injury listed as doubtful 2 days ago, questionable yesterday, not even on the injury report Friday, he's going to play. Seems like some gamesmanship there from Lane Kiffin, messing around a little bit. We'll see if it prompts a fine. LSU's offense still has the advantage over Ole Miss's defense, whether it's Sam Levitt at quarterback or forget the name of the Elon transfer that's the backup for the Tigers. You got Lane Kiffin and Charlie Weiss putting you in a position to score a number. And Sam Levitt pretty clearly was not hurt. Pretty clearly he's going to be okay. And with him under center, he has the advantage. His offense has the advantage against Ole Miss's defense. Like, when you just examine the two offenses and the two defenses involved in this game, the Rebs' defense is clearly the weak link of the four. Ole Miss's secondary got torched by Louisville. The pass rush is clearly missing the nation's leading sack getter, Prince Yemamielen. He left Oxford to join Lane in Baton Rouge. Levitt's playing. That's a plus. And given LSU's talent on the offensive line, highlighted by a top 10 pick in Jordan Seaton, the Tigers, they should be able to throw it. They should be able to run it. Keep an eye on Wisconsin transfer Dylan Jones in the backfield having a big night. Advantage LSU's offense. The strongest intrigue of this game is going to be Ole Miss's defense against, or pardon, Ole Miss's offense against LSU's defense. And the part that isn't getting enough attention, LSU's defense might have the advantage here. I think this is a tremendous matchup that could go either way. On this side of the ball, when these two units are out there, that's where the fireworks are going to come. That's where the intrigue's going to be. That's where the Heisman candidates are at. That's where the future NFL stars are at. Trinidad Chambliss, Kawan Lacy on one side, the aforementioned Yemamielen on the edge for the Tigers, the true and only number five for LSU, DJ Pickett at corner, Whit Weeks at linebacker, TJ Dottery in the linebacking core as well. Stars all over the place. Going into the year, there were concerns about both of the Rebels' offensive tackles. Louisville didn't quite have the personnel to fully exploit that. LSU does have that personnel. So you should expect Trinidad Chambliss not to have clean pockets. And at his size, it's important to have him clean. You don't really want to have muddy pockets around Trinidad Chambliss. So when examining this game, strictly from an X's and O's perspective, we like LSU because we think their offense is better than Ole Miss's defense, and there's a chance that LSU's defense is better than Ole Miss's offense. You add that together, you take the LSU Tigers. You also give LSU the advantage when it comes to coaching, which brings us to the elephant in the room, that brings us to the nonsense, it brings us to all the storylines. The circus nature of this game plays to LSU's advantage, not Ole Miss's. There isn't a team in America that is more comfortable with playing amidst messy, chaotic storylines than LSU is. Look at 2 weeks ago. After a week spent inside courtrooms where it seemed like Baton Rouge was melting down from the inside, talking about the SEC suing LSU. The Tigers of LSU completely demolished Clemson by more than 40 points. Now, it remains to be seen if they could do that again, but it also remains to be seen how Ole Miss is going to react to all of this. Because the circus is coming to their town, and the angst is there. It's not in Baton Rouge. It's in Oxford. When these players go to class, when they're in and around the town, this is the game that's been brought up for months and months and months and months and months and months and months and months and months and months and months. And they are the ones more likely to let their emotions potentially affect their play with a bad penalty, let's say, or being too amped up, taking some chances that you otherwise would not take if you weren't amped up that way. So it's going to be a spectacle. It's going to be must-watch TV. But the reason Lane left Ole Miss for LSU ultimately is because there's a different ceiling of talent that you have available to you when you're the coach of that program than you do at Ole Miss. And that talent gap is going to be on display, and it's why, from an X's and O's perspective, Lane Kiffin goes into Oxford and he escapes with a win. Hopefully he escapes safely and there aren't any mustard bottles or golf balls that are thrown at him as he exits the field. We have not one, not two, not three, but four. We're considering five, but four NFL bets to hand out in Graham's Gambling. And we have a final that involves a ranked team in college football. It just went final that we will tell you about next on Westwood One Sports Night.
3: The Bills are the NFL's first 2-0 team after taming the Lions to open their new stadium. Coach Joe Brady's career is off to a great start. Is this the year Buffalo finally gets over the hump and wins the big one? Westwood One Sports.
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0: is Westwood One Sports Night. Here's Josh Graham.
1: Wait, there are still 12 minutes to go in this game? Thought this was a final. Oregon 70, Portland State 0. This is Oregon fresh off losing as a top 5 team in Stillwater last weekend. 10 touchdowns have been scored by 8 different players. Dante Moore's stat line, he's been out of the game for a minute. 19 of 23, 280 through the air, 4 touchdowns, no picks. Dylan Raiola is in for Oregon, and he does not have an incompletion. 11 of 11, 124 yards, 3 touchdown passes with no interceptions. Figured we'd pass that along. We asked, who you got? LSU, Ole Miss. We'll get to our bets and Graham's gambling momentarily for our NFL bets. Then circle back to the Miami game tonight in college football. We'll get to the ranked matchup in Texas between Texas Tech and Houston. Ryan in Pensacola. I have LSU winning this football game, and I'm viewing it strictly from an X's and O's perspective. I'd love to see me be wrong, and for Ole Miss to exact its revenge. Don't conflate me thinking LSU's going to win with that's what I'm rooting for to happen. What do you see going down in Oxford? Ryan, are you with us from Pensacola? Hi,
2: yes,
1: Ryan.
2: I cannot wait for tomorrow in Oxford.
1: Okay.
2: I think you're right, and I think you should lay extra points. I think LSU wins by 21 minimum. That defense, T.J. Daugherty's in a boot. I'm not worried about it one bit. We got depth. I think he's going to play. Sam Levitt's a full go. I think we dog walk them.
1: Wait,
2: I would be surprised.
1: Trinidad Chambliss is at quarterback, though. 21 points.
2: Prince Emmanuel has been in practice with him for the past 2 years.
1: Well, also, hold one sec. Pete Golding has been in practice with Lane Kiffin and Charlie Weiss's offense
2: that
1: all this
2: true.
1: Time as well.
2: That is true. I would like to see a close game, but I'm telling you right now, mark my words, we win by more than 21.
1: Here's the beauty of it, and this is why we don't just talk at you, we talk with you, Ryan, in Pensacola. I have been tasked with being the voice on Westwood One Sports that reacts to the college football slate after all the games are complete. So at this time tomorrow, you and I can be chatting, and you could tell me whether or not you were right about this being a 21-point boat racing. I hope to hear from you tomorrow night.
2: If we lose, I will call back. If we win by more than 21, I will call back and rub it in your face.
1: I love it. Thank you, Ryan. There you go. Enjoy the game. There's Ryan in Pensacola. Now let's get to our NFL bets. It's time for Graham's Gambling.
0: It's time for Graham's Gambling. Let's make some money.
1: See a comment saying Lane Kiffin better wear a helmet. Kid Cowboy saying go Ole Miss. I think all of America outside of the state of Louisiana and Ryan in Pensacola rooting for Ole Miss on Saturday night. Sheena says, hey, chat. Well, hey, Sheena. 300 markets across the United States and Canada. You can find us Westwood One Sports Night on YouTube and Westwood One Sports on X. More than 20,000 plus subscribers or followers on X. You can watch the show in addition to listening to it. However, and wherever you listen or watch, greatly appreciate that. Let's get to the bets. We got to wear one when it comes to college football. I got a little cute, Oliver. I got a little cute, Will. I took Wake Forest plus the points first half, plus 11.5. Thinking that Jake Dickert's team was going to be saltier than some thought. And at the same time, I was saying I considered betting Miami team total under 38.5. Rather than taking that bet that would have been right, or just taking Wake Forest plus 20.5 full game, they only lost by 13, I took the first half number and they lost by 17 in the first half. So that's an L. that I have to wear, even though with Jake Dickert joining the show last night, our thinking was right. We read it right. You know when you have a putt and you read it the right way and it still lips out? That's exactly what happened here. We read the game the right way, and we just didn't get the result that we were looking for, but we're reading it right. Hope that's foreshadowing well for the rest of our college picks and also for the NFL, where we have four that we're handing out right here. Patriots -5.5 against the Pittsburgh Steelers. Drake May, he's had to listen to all this noise and criticism. He had all those picks in Seattle. There's a reason why Drake May was one vote shy of being co-MVPs with Matthew Stafford last year. And it's not because he's a bust or he isn't a star or he isn't a franchise quarterback. He carried a 4-win Patriots team to the Super Bowl in his second year. And that was Mike Vrabel's first year as the head coach. He's going to take out the criticism and the frustration of that Seattle game on a Pittsburgh team that did not look all that impressive against Atlanta. Aaron Rodgers looked completely out of it in points of that game. New England's home opener, New England wins the game and wins it by more than 5 points. Panthers. Yes, Will, we're betting on the Panthers. -2.5 points at the Atlanta Falcons. Carolina's defense is going to play inspired after Chicago hung 59 on them. That felt more about Chicago than it did Carolina. Bryce Young also owns the Atlanta Falcons. He just does. When they play in Mercedes-Benz Stadium, Bryce Young looks amazing. The last time he was there, he broke a Carolina Panthers franchise record for passing yards with over 450 yards passing in the game. That combo and perhaps another Cooper Rush start leads us to lay a small number that's still under a field goal, courtesy of our friends at DraftKings, Carolina -2.5. Shout out to my buddy, Ariel Epstein, the prop queen, who passed along this note to us. Seahawks tight end A.J. Barner over 20.5 receiving yards against the Arizona Cardinals. The Arizona Cardinals beat the Chargers. Still not a good football team, though. Bottom 10 last year in receiving yards allowed the tight ends. And when Seattle plays teams, even on the road specifically, that are bottom 10 against tight ends, A.J. Barner benefits, averaging 35 receiving yards per game. He's gone over in 5 of the last 6 in that setting, such as this one. On the road last year, he had an average against Arizona of 38 yards receiving in those games. Didn't have a great week against New England. This is a buy-low spot. We think with Drew Lock at quarterback, he's going to be leaning on his safety valve, that being the tight end, A.J. Barner, over 20.5 receiving yards. And Will, if this tease doesn't hit, we're done with teases for the year. Mark my words, we got one half of a tease right last week, but then the Denver Broncos couldn't keep it within one score against Kansas City. We got burned. We're moving the line 6 points for these two games in our favor. We like the Bucs, we like the Chargers. The Bucs now only have to win by a field goal or more. Can you win by more than 2.5? We think they're going to crucify the Browns. If Baker Mayfield had his way, he'd hang 50 on them. And he might just do that, given how the Browns looked against Jacksonville. This game's in Tampa. We're not overreacting to week one. The Raiders, they beat L.A., but the Chargers, they're not going to start 0-2. They know they can't lose this game. Look at the Chargers' schedule after this week and how difficult it gets. You can't lose your first two games at home. We don't think they do against the Raiders. All they would have to do is win. It doesn't matter the margin. Going from 6.5 to -0.5 point. Chargers, Bucks, tease. So, in review, Patriots -5.5, Panthers -2.5, A.J. Barner over 20.5 receiving yards tied into the Seahawks, Bucks, Chargers, tease. Will Dalton, can you dig it?
3: I suppose. I mean, I already faded you on one thing you did today. Like, I didn't get on the Wake Forest 11.5. I couldn't do it.
4: You thought Wake was going to get smoked tonight, and I said they would hang. I just made the mistake of thinking the hanging would happen early in the game.
3: You know, I'm such a crazy person. You know what I did? I live bet. I live bet this game. It was probably almost midway through the first quarter, and I decided to go Miami first half -16.5.
4: Here's my frustration with you and live betting. See, it hit. They won by 17. But the part where you're gloating and you're smiling about, like, if you would have just bet it before the game, you would have gotten the number at 11.5. Why are you gloating about getting a number that's 5 points worse than the number you could have gotten pregame?
3: Because
4: that's not something you should be proud of. Like, this just sounds like
3: I had confidence in it.
4: Procrastinating and not remembering to bet on the game, and thus the game begins, and you're like, oh shoot, I forgot to bet on this. Let me bet on a number that's 5 points worse than the number I could have gotten an hour ago.
3: Perhaps, but guess what? I still had the courage of my convictions. And I was like, you know what? It's still going to get there. I'm taking it. Give me the money. Show me the money.
4: Unbelievable. Saw the ACC commissioner, Jim Phillips, earlier tonight. I saw a lot of luminaries tonight. Had a chance to hang out with the legendary Mike Monaco, who was calling the game with Jordan Rodgers tonight. And Jim Phillips, the ACC commish, saw him, saw Michael Irvin down on the field. A lot of scouts were at this game tonight. Was told that friend of the show, Dan Morgan, was going to be in the building. The Carolina Panthers GM and Miami Hurricanes legend, but the Panthers contingent that was supposed to be here did not end up showing. Adam Peters, the Washington Commanders GM, was at this game. Don't think they were there to get eyes on Gio Lopez and Wake Forest. Think they were probably there to watch this Miami team that's loaded with a ton of talent on it. But a lot of folks were here tonight. Jordan Reed, had a chance to see him. ESPN draft analyst. He's a North Carolinian. Love that. Love to see him. But speaking of the ACC piece with ACC Commissioner Jim Phillips, it's a very important weekend for the ACC. Don't overlook the fact that there might be an elimination game for a conference championship tomorrow night. SMU Louisville is that. We know Miami's probably going to be in the championship game. Who are they going to face? SMU and Louisville do not play Miami this year. That's a great advantage, but they play each other. And if you lose in a head-to-head, that sets you back a great deal. Massive, massive game between those two. We like Louisville to win that game. So that's one to watch from an ACC perspective. Ahead of Alabama, Florida State, the temperature has reached alarmingly high levels for Mike Norvell. Did you see the report tonight that Florida State is exploring, perhaps, or Jimbo Fisher is exploring, him going back to Tallahassee for a second tour of duty to coach the Seminoles? That's something that we saw. Yes, Will.
3: Oh, no, I was just going to say, I did see that, and that the news was kind of, that's kind of wild to read that.
4: We'll see. It doesn't surprise me that Jimbo Fisher might want that opportunity. It'll be interesting to see if Florida State wants to go back down that path. And would a change happen as soon as this weekend? I say no. I think it could be incredibly ugly against Alabama. They still don't make a change. Why? Because next weekend, Florida State plays who? Central Arkansas. Why is that important? That's Mike Norvell's alma mater. The reason why you scheduled that game is for Mike Norvell. You're not going to fire Mike Norvell this week and then not allow him to coach against his alma mater. Come on. What's going to change all that dramatically between now and 2 weeks from now for you to make your coaching change whenever you want to do it? And then there's West Virginia facing Virginia in Charlotte, that could have college football playoff ripple effects. Because in addition to West Virginia, Virginia, and Bama, FSU, the ACC has P4 non-con tilts between Virginia Tech and Maryland, and also NC State and Vandy. So the ACC, which right now is 5-6 in games against non-conference P4 teams, if they, this Virginia-West Virginia game might be the difference between the ACC having a winning record against the P4 and having a losing record. And that stuff, it matters when you're talking about your ability to get multiple college football playoff bids as a conference. So that's something to monitor as well. Very important for the ACC because of the other spotlight games in addition to Ole Miss, LSU. Miami, Wake Forest. Texas Tech, Houston. Those are the headliner games tonight in college football. Is this Miami football team on par with the legendary Canes of 25 years ago? We make the case next on Westwood One Sports Night.
0: Sunday night football. Colts, Chiefs, Indies 0-1, entering one of the loudest stadiums in football. With Patrick Mahomes waiting on the other sideline, can the Colts avoid an 0-2 start? Sunday night football on the Westwood One Sports app.
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2: Miami, 33. Wake Forest, 20. I was at this game tonight. Let's talk about it. Big takeaway, this is the best Miami football team we've seen since the legendary 2001 title team. The Canes haven't won a title since that squad. Earlier this week, was reminded of just how sick those uniforms were back then, because rather than having the Nike logos they had at that point, and this is pre-ACC, it was kind of funny to see the team issue those jerseys out at the quarter century mark and have the ACC and Under Armour patches on it. Still sick. Would love for them to wear it in a game, but they don't need to wear it, because the best tribute that this Miami football team is giving those folks in 2001 is the product they've put on the field. This is the best football team that Miami has sported since winning the title. It's their best shot at winning a national championship in 25 years. With respect to last year's national runner-up, that was not expected. That wasn't supposed to happen. Not only did that team not win the ACC, they didn't even make the conference championship game. Their quarterback this year, Darian Mensah, he did win the ACC title. Miami stole him from Duke that beat Virginia in Charlotte for the championship. That team a year ago, they were an at-large team. And not only that, they were the last at-large team to make it into the college football playoff. You might remember the controversial Notre Dame discourse, oh, head-to-head has to matter, and all that nonsense. This year's Miami Hurricanes, they're the exact opposite. Preseason number 7, now top 5, star running back returning, star receiver back from a contending squad, and it seems that they've taken another step forward. But being there in person watching it tonight, the big takeaway was this. Darian Mensah is an upgrade over Carson Beck. His numbers at Duke from a year ago, better than Carson Beck's numbers at Miami. Carson Beck had everything around him. No excuse with the talent surrounding him. Malachi Toney, Mark Fletcher, all these dudes. Xavier Restrepo was on last year's team. Forget the guy who had the one-handed catch against Notre Dame, but you had that speed demon as well. Weapons all over the place on that Miami roster. Yet, at Duke, in the same league, with far less talent, Darian Mensah, more passing yards, more touchdown passes, half as many interceptions as Carson Beck. He was a better QB. In the year of the quarterback, which this year is in college football, nobody in the country is off to a greater start than Darian Mensah is at Miami. Tonight's stats, 30 of 34 passing, 3 touchdown passes, no interceptions. To update his season stats, 3 games in, 11 touchdowns, no interceptions, 4 incompletions tonight. He had 4 incompletions in the first 2 games combined. So if you're keeping score at home, Darian Mensah has 3 more touchdown passes through 3 games than he has incompletions. That's freaking insane. But when we think about the 2001 Miami Hurricanes, we just think about how it was loaded with draft picks all over the place. Draft picks all over the roster. And this year should be the same. Was talking with ESPN draft analyst Jordan Reed at the game earlier. And he's pointing to those 2 hulking defensive ends they have, and Fletcher. And we haven't mentioned Malachi Toney's name yet in this segment. That's another Heisman contender. He had a touchdown again, and he did the Heisman pose tonight. And you have Mensah. I mean, it's just talent. It's absurd. Moore at receiver, Cooper Barkate looks like a mid-round draft pick. They got draft picks all over the place on this field. So, what do we expect moving forward? The expectations are clear the rest of the way. First off, win the ACC. Despite

0: in the ACC for more than two decades, Oregon still hasn't won a conference championship in their history. How is that pop? Did I say Oregon? Watching the Oregon game right now. They're up 83-0, by the way, against Portland State. Miami, similar colors. Miami hasn't won the ACC, despite more than two decades being in that league. If they lose more than one game in the regular season this year, that would be a shock. They face Notre Dame and South Bend. They are head and shoulders better than everybody else in the ACC. Can already hear the critics say, but Josh, it's Mario Cristobal. Cristobal's gone to Cristobal, right? What if he's shed that title by what he did in the playoff last year? Mario Cristobal, oh, he's not going to win the big games. Yeah, he beat Notre Dame head-to-head. And then he beat Ohio State and won on the road at College Station in the playoff and beat Ole Miss. Those are some pretty big wins. You know who would love to have wins like that? Lincoln Riley, Dan Lanning, Steve Sarkisian. They'd all love to have wins like Mario Cristobal had last year. So, yeah, win the ACC. Go 13-0 or 12-1. Get the bye in the CFP, and then win a CFP game, one CFP game at a minimum. That should be the expectation, that Miami makes it to the semifinal of the college football playoff. Anything short of that is a disappointment, given what this team is. And what this team is, it's the best Miami football team since their national championship in 2001. That's one of my favorite college football teams of all time, by the way. You just look at the teams or the players that came from that roster. By the way, the Oregon game did officially go final. 84-0 was the final count between the Ducks and Portland State. You know, just had to get it out of your system after the Oklahoma State loss in Stillwater. They had three different quarterbacks have touchdown passes in this game. Dylan Raiola, don't think he had an incompletion, had three touchdown passes. Yeah, just had to get it out of their system. But the other ranked team to appear tonight, well, it was a couple of ranked teams. Feels kind of sacrilege to play college football in Texas on a Friday night, given how big high school football is there. But you had ranked Houston facing ranked Texas Tech. And the takeaway from this one, among the auto bid leagues in this sport, the Big 12 Conference is the most wide open of any league. You know who the contenders are in the SEC, the Big 10, and the ACC. You know who they are. There are eight teams that it wouldn't stun us today if they won the Big 12 Conference. Don't know if Drake Toll of the Drake Toll Show and Locked On Big 12 would agree completely with that assessment. We lean on his Big 12 acumen. But, yeah, Colorado is probably a stretch to win the Big 12 altogether. So maybe we can knock them off. We're not there with Arizona State. West Virginia, gonna need to see them beat Virginia. Meet Virginia, great song by Train. Beat Virginia, West Virginia, that's what they would have to do in order to get into this Big 12 conversation. We've been all in on Kansas State, Utah. They've looked the part. Dampier just continues to put up numbers. Texas Tech ended up winning the game. It was exciting. Houston scored a touchdown in the final minute. Two-point play looked like that. Connor Wegman got there. Turned out he didn't, or the original call in the field stood. Couldn't find evidence to prove that he wasn't down and wasn't crossing the plane. So are we going to write off Houston after one conference loss? They would have to probably run the table the rest of the way. That's not easy given how competitive this conference is. Oklahoma State, they lost to Tulsa, but that's not a conference loss. So I got Oklahoma State in this mix with Eric Morris and Drew Mestemaker, that combo, down in Stillwater. And then, yeah, there's BYU. And obviously, we mentioned the teams from Texas. We mentioned Houston, and we mentioned Texas Tech. So there, it's at least a half dozen teams in this conference that have a shot at winning the Big 12, at getting that spot in the college football playoff. And you know what? That's fun. That's a good place to be for us to follow it. And it's good for the health of that league to be that competitive, even though none of those teams have a shot at winning a national championship. They don't have that top-level contender. The ACC, most of its league is right on par with the Big 12 Conference, but the Big 12 doesn't have a Miami in it that can win the national championship. That's the difference between those two conferences. Don't see that in the league. You would probably think BYU is the best team in the conference right now, but then again, Texas Tech won the game. It was at home. They trailed it 10-0, but they won the game. Those seem to be the two front runners. Just don't think it's a large gap between those top two and the next group of teams. It does seem to be a wide-open conference. Make sure if you haven't already, you're subscribed to the YouTube channel searching Westwood One Sports Night. It's how you can watch us in addition to listening to us. See the comments in there. You could jump in. This is how you can engage directly with us. And you're going to want to be in the video feed for a couple of reasons. We're on our YouTube channel for a couple of reasons. Number one, NFL Instagram exclusively streams on the YouTube channel. It's not on the radio. Westwood One Sports Night channel, 7 p.m. Eastern on Sundays. Make sure to check that out as we react first to the afternoon slate of games in the NFL. The other reason you're going to want to be there is B-Dot is about to jump in with us. You can see him in addition to listening to him. The most entertaining guest in sports talk, B-Dot, takes us to grammar school and also takes me to school as well for one of my takes next.
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0: 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Here's Josh Graham.
1: The most entertaining guest in sports talk is our guy, B-Dot, who joins us each week. And generally, the most overreacting we see in sports is after the first NFL Sunday. It's why we have Reaction Sunday or Reaction Monday as one of the things that we do at Westwood One Sports, this being Football Friday and on this show, Free For All Friday. B-Dot, as the Cowboys return home to face the Commanders, your Cowboys, following the Sunday night loss to the Giants, how shaken is your confidence in dim boys?
2: Oh, never shaken, baby. Always stirred. Stirred up for some action, baby. You understand? And I got J5 as my fantasy football quarterback, and I don't give a damn about it. I'm still going to start him. Listen, Cowboys winning this week, okay? And last week, I ain't going to cap. That was one of the most entertaining, optimistic losses that I can remember in Cowboys tenure.
1: Why?
2: Like, yes, we dropped the ball a couple times and we messed up a little bit, but like that Giants team is a lot better than advertised. I'll let you know that. They put some pressure on you, the front four, and their record's going to look a lot better than it did last year. However, I do think we could have capitalized on some spots. We missed some. I think we missed a field goal attempt. Like those things don't normally happen. But I still am very optimistic about the weapons we had. Like I like the fact that we had different players to play different positions. We got different play call, and it wasn't a very predictable play call. And things that have plagued us in the past. We had some folks get hurt defensively, but I like the tenacity of the defense. Like I just like the team. We just took a loss. Week one, it was emotional. It was 9/11. It was in New York. It was all the things, you dig? But when we get back to Dallas, okay, where we got Big D, okay, and there's DC4L, we can put belt to ass.
1: Agreed. You and
2: oh,
1: I.
2: Josh, no. Stop agreeing, Josh. Stop putting us in the Super Bowl. You put us in the Super Bowl and we go up there and get our butts kicked by the daggone Giants.
1: Wait, where's the over? Well, I thought we weren't overreacting to that game.
2: Nah, man, now we suck. We suck. We're going to lose this week. Now we're 0-2, not only on our record, but in the freaking division. Like, it's going to suck now, man. Like,
1: where was the not shaking confident guy? Where was that guy?
2: No. Now it's an earthquake. Do you feel that? Do you feel the earthquake? Now everything's shaking, Josh. Everything's shaking at this point. Why? Because you want to put hitch your negativity and your gray thundercloud upon our bandwagon. We don't want you, Josh. How many times, like, gosh, why won't you just get it? You're not wanted here. Seats taken.
1: Do you remember who I had picked to beat the Cowboys in the Super Bowl?
2: Oh, who?
1: Denver.
2: Yeah. A team that got belt by Patrick Mahomes, who's got half a leg, and freaking K-9, who's a damn dog that the Seattle Seahawks let go. How ignorant was that? Josh, can you please educate me? Because my wife, who's a Chiefs fan, she's just so happy to have K-9. And she says, where did he come from? I said, baby, he was the freaking MVP of the Super Bowl last year. And she said, well, why did they give him away? And I said, I'll ask Josh.
1: Prioritize. See, salary cap sport, hard to keep everybody, and they prioritized keeping defensive pieces and keeping Shaheed and a few others, obviously paying the two best players on their team, giving them extensions, and Devin Witherspoon and Jaxon Smith-Njigba. This is the beauty of the NFL, that when you, the league and the salary cap does a good job of breaking up the great teams because it's hard to pay everybody, pushing them down while lifting up teams that are bad, by giving them great draft position and great schedules, that type of thing. But let's also not forget this piece. Seattle also had Zach Charbonnet in the backfield. They drafted Price out of Notre Dame in the first round. The rushing attack doesn't seem to be the issue. So maybe it's a situation where it works out well for both sides. Seattle, without Sam Darnold, beat New England in the opener. And we'll see what they do against Arizona on Sunday without Darnold again. Meanwhile, yeah, Patrick Mahomes is the best running back he's ever had. And yes, Your wife, a Chiefs fan, should be very happy about that.
2: Is this the first time in history that a freaking Super Bowl MVP was traded the very next season?
1: Well, not traded, lost to MVP or lost to free agency.
2: Okay, okay, fair.
1: So I think, well, you had instances where Trent Dilfer, of course, wins the Super Bowl with the Ravens. Don't think he was the Super Bowl MVP of that Super Bowl, but then leaves the team, to go elsewhere. Deion Branch won a Super Bowl MVP with the Patriots when they beat the Eagles. That was the Jacksonville Paul McCartney Super Bowl about 20 years ago. And he goes on to, fittingly, be a Seattle Seahawk. So it's happened before in other instances. But, I mean, Cooper Kupp was a Super Bowl MVP with the LA Rams, and then he goes on and now is playing for the Seattle Seahawks. Dot, the reason that you're here is because we need to have knowledge imparted on us, or at least a faction of the audience, a faction of people that I would fit into that box for. And that is uninitiated in the urban vernacular. We call the segment Grammar School because sometimes, you know, expressions, words are said in the urban corners of the universe that fall upon deaf ears for pasty white guys such as myself, or just the uncool type of guy. Some want to make this race thing. It's not that, because Will Dalton and Denton Day know all these terms, and they're as white as I am. But so it's not Afrocentric, it's urban-centric. We play Grammar School, where you have three words that you're going to throw my way, or expressions, and I have one lifeline. I have to get two out of three correct to get a passing grade. Is there a theme or a rhyme or reason to this week, B-Dot?
2: Yeah, this one's a shout-out to my brother, Linnell Willingham, man. Like, he used to always get upset because he's like, he didn't feel like you were processing the information.
1: Oh, no.
2: And I said, you know what? I think he's right. And I think it's time to test Josh Graham. So today I have two words, that you have to use correctly in a sentence. Graham.
1: Comprehension.
2: Your comprehension, because that's what this is all about. It's not something to just memorize. It's something to be able to use in conversation form.
1: Sure.
2: Up first. Use a shiesty. A shiesty. Use a shiesty in a sentence, Josh Graham.
1: I'm trying to remember the context of shiesty, because Will Dalton is smiling down there and he's giggling and he's literally bouncing up and down right now off screen. This is Joe Burrow calls himself Joe Shiesty, but I don't know if that has anything to do with what a shiesty is. Oh, I think a shiesty. So you want me to just use it in a sentence, not tell you what it is?
2: Correct. Now, in the event that you don't know what it is, you can use your lifeline, WD, to tell you what it is, and then you still have to use it correctly.
1: Understood. Understood. I would say that Lane Kiffin is going to go into Oxford and steal a win the way that somebody wearing a shiesty might be stealing some things at the local liquor store while wearing a shiesty on his head.
2: Josh, that is 100% correct. 100% correct. 100%
1: it's
2: correct.
1: It's like a ski mask, right?
2: Yes, correct. I was shocked. I was really, if you're watching, you can see my face go, wow, he knows what it is and is using it and comprehending. I am impressed, Josh.
1: That's what Lane might as well just go into the stadium wearing a shiesty in Oxford, and he's going to be leaving with a win. That's what he's going to do Saturday night.
2: That is how you use it. Great job. I low-key just want to say great job for the rest of the game. I don't want to give you the room to blow this, but I will.
1: Westwood One Sports Night, B-Dot's with us. Second grammar school word. Let's go.
2: Use the phrase TTG in a sentence.
1: TTG. Talk to go take. This isn't like hot to go, because that would be like HTG, hot to go. That was a chap. Do you like that Chapel Roan song, Dot? Are you familiar with that?
2: What you're talking about. I know hot now sign on at Krispy Kreme.
1: Oh, no. This is HOTTOG go.
2: No, I know CITI. City Trends is fashion for less. I know that.
1: You can take me hot to go. No, not familiar.
2: I know like- JG Gentworth. 777 cash now.
1: Yeah, just like that. Okay. I'm gonna use WD as a lifeline. WD, what does it mean?
3: Okay, I think it could either mean time to go, or there's another context that I think might be right. Trained to go. In other words, like, don't mess with this guy. He's trained to go. Like, he'll
2: bust
3: you up.
2: WD, no sentences needed. That's enough.
3: Oh, I thought I was.
1: So are we? So are we leaning the second one?
3: I thought that's what I was doing. Was giving him a sentence.
2: No, you're giving him what it means, and he has to use a sentence.
3: I see.
1: So you think it's trained to go, not?
3: I think
1: time to go.
3: I think.
1: Okay, I think you're right. I think the Dallas Cowboys are TTG, trained to go, and beat Washington on Sunday.
2: Very good answer. Very well. Great job. Yeah, great job. That's exactly what it is. Yeah, TTG.
1: Will.
2: Yeah.
1: Trained to go.
2: Yeah.
3: Hell yeah.
2: Already a satisfactory grade today in grammar school. 2 for 2. Let's try for a home run, Joshua Graham. And this is not a phrase. Well, it's a sign. What sign do you use when someone says that they clocked that T?
1: Clocked that T. While I'm thinking about that, I'm looking at this new sound bar that I have here and what sounds that I have available to me if I want to use them in given circumstances. Like getting that last one right. Got that.
3: I think he's stalling that.
1: It might be. To which some people might say something like, it's possible.
2: Probably right now to you stalling, probably.
1: It's a late hour, which means bad things can happen late at night, such as there's a lot of things here. Oh, this
2: Are
1: one's
2: you playing
1: right.
2: with your Rodecaster buttons? Because I have some of those too.
4: Live action, Tracy.
3: That's oh funny. Boy!
1: Shout out Throw to back. Hubert Davis.
5: I didn't know. Maybe you didn't.
1: Need- Todd has his own buttons. Oh no. So clocking that T, what is the sound that you make when someone clocks that?
2: The gesture. What gesture do you make when you say clocking that T? Clock that T.
1: I think clocking that T means you hear like some gossip, like you've clocked the T, like T-E-A-T. So it might be like the Kermit the Frog meme where you're drinking like some tea, or it just might be like you touch your forehead, like clock that, so to speak, like touching your temple as if to say, I clock that.
2: Clock that. Hey, WD, I need that clipped up, please, and sent to me so I can put on my social media ASAP. Thank you very much. Clock that tea. Clock that tea. Clock that tea. Clock that tea. Clock that.
1: What is,
2: or
1: what
2: some
1: is that?
2: People, some people do this, clock that or yeah. that, but either one. Clock
1: what? What are we doing when we're?
2: Have absolutely no
3: it's a
2: clue.
3: New thing. It's a new
2: have
3: thing.
2: Have absolutely no clue. No clue. Just
3: it's very Gen Z.
2: Very, very clock that T. Clock mm-hmm. that T.
1: Yeah. Okay.
2: Yeah.
3: I can't did believe I... you introduced him to that.
1: So I got that wrong.
2: Yeah, you definitely got 100% correct. The Kermit the Frog sipping the tea. Yeah. Yeah. Yeah. It was horrible, actually.
4: What do you mean?
1: Oh, that's another Hubert Davis. That might have been his last press conference. That's me asking you, why are we doing that motion with our hands?
4: What do you mean?
1: To which there's no answer to that. I love this.
2: I clocked that too. Yeah.
1: By the way, Dot, on the way out, I'm going to drop some knowledge on you that you might not realize, and probably the rest of the country doesn't realize it either because of the tunnel vision that happens this time of year. Did you know that as of this weekend, we are exactly 1 month away from the start of the NBA regular season?
2: Did not know that, nor did I care.
1: Really?
2: No, basketball doesn't start for me until right before or right during NBA All-Star, right after the Super Bowl.
1: Okay.
2: Yeah, it's kind of
1: college starts sooner for you, though. Like, you're ready to go.
2: Yeah, and college for sure.
1: I see the North Carolina hat for those who are watching on. We encourage people to watch on YouTube, Westwood One Sports Night. We encourage people to watch on X the same way. I see at least 3 pairs, maybe 5 pairs of Jordans that are in the shop. How many pairs of Jordans do you own?
2: Oh, man.
1: Ballpark.
2: 50.
1: 50. Do you have a prized possession of the Jordans, or is there a couple that stand out? Do you want to do a story time show and tell?
2: I mean, I love, of course, like, if anybody's watching the damn, the off-white ones, like, those are always a plus. Like, the off-white ones, you can't lose with those. These are just in grabbing vicinity because, just a quick plug, I was shooting my podcast, Heels Hoops, Believe in Heels Hoops, with my brother Desmond and PJ, and we were just doing some conversations about that. But I got those. I got, these were specially made for me right here. These are my sixth man.
1: Wow. It is a Tar Heel logo on the side and your sixth man. Yeah, my as sixth the man arena, logo. You were the arena host for North Carolina basketball, so that makes sense.
2: You know, I saw a stat the other day. The 2022-23 season, Josh, was Carolina basketball led the country in fans at games, like averaged 19,900 fans a game. I entertained almost 300,000 Carolina fans that season.
1: That's how many people you're entertaining right now across the country on Westwood One Sports Night. 300 markets across the country in Canada. So that doesn't surprise me. That's why you're the most entertaining guest in sports talk. What do you have there?
2: Last one right here, man. These are my fives. These are my UNC fives. And these are very special to me because this is the shoe. I don't wear this shoe anymore, but this is the shoe that I was wearing as the arena host at Carolina for three seasons. So once I stop that, once I get my room together the way I want to, like, it'll be in a boxed situation with my jersey and other things that I wore. But these are probably my most treasured pair of Jordans right here, especially as it pertains to Carolina, is my fives.
1: B-Dot. You're the most entertaining guest at Sports Talk, and we love you for it. Good luck this weekend with travel and all the things that you do. I have football of some kind that's on the way. Circling back to the NFL, I don't know if it's in the sound variety or just breaking down the best of what Sunday and Saturday is going to be in football. But that's me doing the job that, frankly, you're here to do. Set up the next segment as only you can.
2: But they say snitches get stitches and thrown over bridges. Carolina drives nice cars, but in California, they drive switches. I got to get out of here and go do these dishes. In the meantime, you just keep listening.
0: It's the most anticipated college football matchup of the season thus far. Lane Kiffin returns to Oxford, leading his new team, LSU, against his former team, Ole Miss.
6: There's just going to be so much attention, hatred, everything on me. The pressure's on them.
0: LSU, Ole Miss, tomorrow at 7 Eastern on Westwood One Sports.
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1: Last call for phone calls. 310-840-4910. A night where we fielded a lot of them, free-for-all Friday. If you want in to tell us who wins LSU Ole Miss, 310-840-4910. We're on the LSU Tigers. Doesn't mean we want them to win. We'd love to see Ole Miss exact the revenge and for it to be sweet for the entire Oxford community. The X's and O's just tell us something different. We're going with the LSU Tigers. 310-840-4910 if you want in. Speaking of callers, we have our caller of the night for Free For All Friday, and that's what begins our exploration of sound that we call Say What?
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1: 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It's time for Say What?
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0: With Josh Graham.
1: All right. Without further ado, every week in Free For All Friday, we crown a caller of the night. And this week was no different, but I need to set the scene a little bit. So, Free For All Friday starts, and Mr. Positive was the first one in. And for those who don't know, Mr. Positive, he calls us and he has a special way to encourage people with the boom shakalakas and telling people to go for their dreams and encouraging the warriors who are out there. Which is why it was really funny that right after Mr. Positive joined us, we had a Mr. Positive imposter in the way of Jim in Seattle. Go right ahead.
2: To my warriors, remember, reach for your dreams. And boom chakalaka is more than one word.
1: There you go. Not the greatest impression from Jim in Seattle, but enough to warrant being our caller of the night. Let's get to some of the other sound that we have tonight, though. College football. Oregon beat Portland State 84-0 tonight. Second most points by a Big Ten team in the AP poll era. 1939 Michigan, the only team to score more in a game. Yeesh. Though that was not the noteworthy game of the night, though. You had Texas Tech Houston go down to the wire, and Houston score a touchdown in the final minute, and their two-point try to tie it fell short. Connor Wegman, it seemed that he was in, but it was ruled short. No conclusive evidence to say that he was for sure in. Texas Tech recovers the onside kick. They melt the rest of the clock. 28-26, the final count. In a matchup between ranked teams in Lubbock, Texas. Yours truly was at Miami Wake Forest tonight. And the Miami Hurricanes, the beat goes on for Darian Mensa and for Malachi Toney. And here were those two Heisman contenders connecting.
9: Mensa throws it to Toney for a touchdown. 23 in a row, and another touchdown pass for Darian Mensa.
1: Need to pull up the season stats for them. 30 of 34 tonight for Darian Mensa, three touchdown passes. That was the third. He completed his first 23 throws of the night, and that was his 23rd throw. Not bad for Darian Mensa. On the season, these are the updated numbers. Darian Mensa is 71 of 79 passing 8 incompletions on the season, 11 touchdown passes, no interceptions. Crazy town. Didn't even see, honestly, because was distracted, what Malachi Toney finished with. He had his big normal splash plays, but you probably just didn't notice that because we got a good rushing game from Mark Fletcher, a touchdown and 85 yards rushing over 5 yards to carry. But ho-hum Malachi Toney, who did the Heisman pose again tonight, 12 receptions, 114 yards, and a touchdown. His updated numbers for the year, he's got 4 touchdown catches, 330 yards, 16 catches through 3 games. So that's what we got in college football. We'll get to your LSU Ole Miss predictions in just a little bit. Last call for phone calls at 310-840-4910. To the NFL, we go on say what? Aaron Donald, he's back. Seems he's going to play on Monday night against the Rams. Or against the Rams. Against the New York Giants. Westwood won. The New York Giants looking to go 2-0. The Rams have tried to avoid going 0-2. What's our source on this? Well, Aaron Donald.
4: And that's the plan. So, 2 practices today. Have another practice tomorrow. And then we'll see. But feeling good. Yep.
1: That's the plan for Aaron Donald to play Monday nights. One of the greatest defensive players of all time, one of the greatest players ever at his position, making a return after a few years being out of football. We'll see how impactful he is when he plays. That'll be a big storyline for Monday night's game. They're coming back from Australia, and so are the San Francisco 49ers. Different tack, though. The Niners were out there for a week, as we know. The Rams showed up 28 hours before. It didn't go well for the Rams. It did go well for the 49ers, but the concern was for staying out there as long as they did, the impact would be felt after they left, not during the game. They're getting set for the Miami Dolphins, and Kyle Shanahan poo-poos the notion that the travel is going to affect them.
6: I think we're totally good now. I mean, speaking for myself, I felt like crap all weekend. We had 2 days off, and I did not feel right. Took a couple days. I think I was good by Monday. Talking to some of the guys, some guys felt fine right away. Some went through the same stuff, but I think we're definitely all good by now.
1: A lot of people who are still in their survivor pools that didn't take the Chargers last weekend, they hope he's right, because just know everybody's going to be taking the 49ers. Not yours truly, though. Will Dalton on the Buccaneers against the Cleveland Browns. That's what we have circled. Other NFL notes, Kyler Murray ruled out with the concussion, so it'll be Carson Wentz starting against the Chicago Bears. Don't forget about our show, NFL Instagram, 7 o'clock Eastern time. After the 1 and 4 o'clock games wrap up, we have a digital-only show, Westwood One Sports Night, where you can watch us, and on X at Josh Graham Show and at Westwood One Sports. Not on the radio. That means we can curse in theory. Don't know if we will. You can find out by watching NFL Instagram, 7 p.m. Eastern time. And that is Say What? Let's go to David. He's in Dayton. David, LSU, Ole Miss, who you got?
10: There's no doubt about it in my mind that LSU is going to beat Ole Miss probably by 10. I'll say 30-20. Lane Kiffin, listen, might not get the greatest players in the world, but boy, can he put a symbol of total team together, the team effort. That's what made Ole Miss good.
1: Are you an LSU fan? Just curious.
10: No, I'm a Ohio State fan.
1: See, here's what's weird. We heard from the state of Florida, the LSU fans are everywhere. And he said that LSU was going to win by 21. And now you're saying LSU is going to win by double digits. I thought, given LSU is not the side that people are rooting for tomorrow night, they want Ole Miss to win, and Ole Miss is a favorite in the game and they're at home, I thought I was the one coming in boldly saying that, hey, LSU is just going to win the game. But all this stuff about them winning by double digits, I just don't know. It makes me a little uneasy. What makes you so sure?
10: I just think the Lane Kiffin, he's like former teams or teams that he's got some kind of what he wants. He really wants to win this game, Ole Miss. It's not just that, though. All coaches want
1: to
10: win.
1: You think Lane wants to win more than Ole Miss does?
10: Yeah, hell yeah, I do. Lane Kiffin wants to win every game.
1: I think Ole Miss would sacrifice live animals at the 50-yard line to win this game. I don't think Lane is feeling that way. Lane left.
10: Well, you might be right there. But I just think they're going to win that. And the other thing, Oregon, I think Oregon's going to win the Big Ten this year.
1: What?
10: Who's going to beat them out?
1: Oklahoma State beat them last week, and they lost to Tulsa.
10: Huh?
1: Oklahoma State beat Oregon last week, the same Oklahoma State team that lost to Tulsa the week before.
10: All right, I'll take that back.
1: Okay, there we go. There we go. Because I'll tell you who. Ohio State, in your state, that team, still really good. They lost by a point to Texas. There's no shame in losing to Texas. Oklahoma State hadn't won an FBS game in 2 years. A little different.
10: You just inspired me about State again. Thank you. Have a good night.
1: You're welcome. I appreciate that. It's good to hear from you.
10: Thank you.
1: OH! Will Dalton, you finish that one off. OH!
11: What am I missing?
1: What?
11: OH?
1: Yeah, OH. It's unbelievable. Like, is this where There you go.
11: I'm over here chopping up video and stuff. I don't know what you're... You said OH.
1: Yeah, when you say OH, you gotta say I-O. That's like the whole
11: I'm a Tar Heel fan. I don't know what to do with my hands. I don't know how these things work in the
1: Willie's
11: Midwest.
1: Right again. I-O, come on. Hot Carlito, 42-30 LSU. God, another double-digit win for LSU. It's making me uneasy for picking them. All these double-digit wins. Now, this is a line. This is a bar. Prediction. Trinidad against LSU goes Tobago. All right, maybe that wasn't as fire as I thought it would be.
11: Ha!
1: You're having quite a segment right now. Just... Unbelievable. Don't know I-O from O-H, and now you just laugh very, very loudly.
11: Listen,
1: something that was moderately funny. Moderately.
11: I wanted to give him the appreciation, okay? You didn't find it funny, so I will.
1: It's unbelievable.
11: Yeah.
1: It's too late / too early for your energy right now. Like, what did you put in your coffee? Like, you made coffee an hour ago.
11: I did. It was a double shot of espresso.
1: Jeez.
11: And a little bit of oat milk, and I put a little bit of cookie butter creamer in there too that I've been rocking with. It's pretty good. Got me right where I needed to be.
1: Fascinated who's going to be in Club G6 at this time tomorrow.
11: And gonna have some new features.
1: Yeah, Club G6 is where we celebrate the G6, and we do so while listening to that one hit wonder. I don't even remember the name of the group that did like a G6.
11: I don't either. It is a banger though. I remember it. That was my middle school time.
1: Okay. We'll have to see what G6 teams are worth celebrating. Because we're running out of opportunities for them to get P4 scalps. I don't know if we're going to get one tomorrow. I'm not counting on it. But we've come close. We didn't get one. And I hope that changes on Saturday. I'm looking to see like where it possibly could happen. And I don't see a lot of chances given how bad Tulane's look. After losing John Summerall, they play Kansas State. Bowling Green has looked awful, too. Iowa State's not very good, yet they're still favored by 23.5. So, where could it happen? Where could we see the G6 school get their P4 scalp? I'm looking across the board to see if anything resonates. Utah State, they played Washington tough last week. 27.5-point dogs at Utah. Maybe it's Cincinnati isn't very good, and we hate that that's the case. We're fond of Scott Satterfield around here at Cincinnati. Maybe it's Miami of Ohio, because that line's close to 2 touchdowns. Could the MAC strike against the Big 12? Cal is a 58.5-point favorite against Wagner. Holy hell. How did we not see that for Graham's gambling yesterday? 58.5 is a point spread. Hallelujah. What else do we got? Any more P4 scout possibility? Like, we're looking all over the place, Will, because Club G6 is coming, and I don't know who we're going to be celebrating. Maybe it's Georgia State playing at UCF. Maybe that's the answer to the question. I don't know.
11: That's all part of the allure of it. You just don't know who's going to show up. It's one of those clubs. It's just, you never know. You really don't know.
1: When's the
11: you
1: last
11: just got to show up.
1: You went to an actual nightclub.
11: The
1: funny part is people listening to us right now, they might be getting back from the club. If you'd like to recap
11: probably
1: your
11: are.
1: Night at the club, 310-840-4910. I want to hear someone recap their evening at the club.
11: I'm not a big club guy, believe it or not. Like, I like to go to bars. I like to do that.
1: This is what's great about being on 300 stations across the country in Canada, Will. Because last night I said, there has to be somebody listening that was at the Bills game tonight at Highmark, the new Highmark Stadium. And then a minute or two later, the guy appeared. Like, there's somebody that is on the fence whether or not, is he talking to me? I just had a great time at the club.
11: Yes, he is.
1: Wearing my medium polo or my Hurley shirt. And vibing a little bit in the club. But surely he's not talking to me. Yes.
11: He is.
1: Yes, I am talking to you. But nothing crazy happened. Yeah, we just want to recap things. Do the recap here. 336. Or, wait, I was about to give my phone number. That's not
11: That's our area code.
1: 310-840-4910. It's late. What do we got? We might have a recap of somebody's night at the club. And also, we got put it to bed. What do we got and put it to bed?
11: A man crashed his truck, but hey, he was fresh.
1: Next.
0: The Bills are the NFL's first 2-0 team after taming the Lions to open their new stadium. Coach Joe Brady's career is off to a great start. Is this the year Buffalo finally gets over the hump and wins the big one? Westwood One Sports.
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0: Sports Night. Here's Josh Graham.
1: We recapped all the college football action tonight, but then we asked, is anybody riding home from the club right now and want to recap their night at the club? How great's our audience? We got some calls. Let's get into it. Kevin is in Oklahoma. Kevin, what I have been told is you are riding in an Uber right now.
2: Yeah.
1: Is that correct? You're riding home from the club?
2: Heading home right now, man. Heading home in OKC.
1: Who turned the show on? The Uber driver or you?
2: The driver had it on. I love sports too, so we're just vibing, man. We're vibing.
1: So describe the conversation to me when I said, hey, let's have your call.
2: We're in a Jack-in-the-Box drive-thru right now. I'm not going to lie.
1: All right, what are we ordering? What are we ordering at the Jack-in-the-Box?
2: I got some tacos and egg rolls.
1: Okay, some tacos and egg rolls. That sounds great. But no, tell me about the conversation, though, between you and the Uber driver when I'm asking for you to recap a night in the club and you're like, should we call? Like,

0: How did this go? Whose idea was it?
1: It felt like the universe, and we were just like, why not? Why not? Why not reach out?
0: How did you shoot your shot at all at the club tonight?
1: Dude, of course. Of course.
0: How did it go?
1: You know, you miss 100% of the shots you don't take, Michael Scott, right?
0: I noticed that. I don't hear anybody sitting next to you in said club, so
1: hey,
0: shots.
1: Well, you know, I'll have some Jack in the box next to me, but yeah, it's not chill. It's not chill next to me tonight.
0: Kevin, before we move on to the next guy, what's the highlight of the night? Tell us the highlight of the club tonight.
1: The highlight of the night, forget the club, it's this call. It's this call on this show. Thank you.
0: Yeah, no doubt. Thanks, Kevin. It's good to hear from you down in Oklahoma City. Let's go to Anthony. He's in Chicago. Anthony, grade scale, A, B, C, D, F. How would you grade your night at the club?
2: F.
0: What happened?
2: I went to the club with my boy. I thought he was straight. Happens to be he left the club with a guy.
0: What?
2: Yeah, that's how I felt.
0: Okay.
3: Brother.
0: Well, that's you know, you learned something tonight. This is a sports talk show, Anthony. Anthony, hold one sec, Anthony. This is a sports talk show, and I think what you just described is the equivalent of, say, what the Carolina Panthers dealt with against the Chicago Bears, where, you know, you were going in with some optimism, and even though it wasn't the result you wanted, 59 was put on the board, and you're pretty bummed out, you might have learned something that could help you in the future. More information. We can turn
2: it
0: around.
2: Yeah, and hopefully that information get given to the Vikings for Sunday, too.
0: See, there you go. There you go. Like, the Bears look good in that game. We're trying to cheer you up here. So, all right, you didn't have any help from your boy because he, you know, he found another boy.
2: I'm on my way.
0: Did you shoot your shot at all? Huh?
2: No, I'm going back home. I just don't know how he's going to tell his girl that is at his house.
0: Oh, he has a girl.
2: Yeah.
0: That's a tough one. That's I don't know what the sports equivalent to that one is. You know what that might be? That might be the situation that the Cleveland Browns are in. That might be Deshaun Watson. All right, I came in, I thought he was our starter, but into the Jaguars game, it's pretty clear he's not our starter, and I don't know how to tell him he's not the starter anymore. So maybe someone needs to figure out how to go up to the lady and say, you're not the starter anymore, Steve is.
2: Yeah, I think they need to get a little bit more icy.
0: I got you. Thanks for the call. I'm sorry.
2: Yeah, have a good night.
0: There you go.
4: You know, you took the words right out of my mouth.
0: See,
4: that's,
0: I didn't take a negative connotation to the call because I'm like, all right, you know, to each their own. He's happy.
4: Sure.
0: But then he's like, but I don't know how he's going to tell his girl. At that point, it's a tough L. It's a tough L for, not for our guy who seems to be a compassionate person, given the night an F. It's more compassion for the ladies. Because it seems that the ladies lost one tonight. It seems. Tough one. Tough L for the ladies there. Appreciate those recaps. Now let's put this show to bed.
4: So this guy was driving his truck around one morning. He's on his commute to work. And he actually crashed his truck. Doing something that I have actually done before. I've done this. What are you laughing at?
0: Just a comment. Drunkle writes it. Seems like his girl might become available. she's hitting the transfer portal, I think.
4: That's right. She is. This guy crashed his truck because he was trying to put on deodorant while driving up the highway. He was trying to do that. Now, I've done that before. Now, I didn't crash my car while doing it. You know, I didn't do that. But it was about 7 o'clock in the morning when he did this. And they say, according to the troopers, there's a 22-year-old male doing this. He was in a GMC truck, big truck. And, following the impact, the truck came to an abrupt stop. You might say, and it hit one of those median concrete walls. Not good. But hey, he was fresh. He was fresh afterwards. And that counts for something.
0: It does. Garrett in Tennessee, you got the last word of the show. You got 30 seconds. What do you got, Garrett?
3: Okay. I was at the club.
0: Yeah.
3: I got invited out to karaoke.
0: Whoa.
3: Four chicks, one me, clutched up.
0: What?
3: Didn't sing my song. My songs got skipped. Went home with all four of them. That's all right.
0: There we go.
3: Going home right now.
0: Hey, shout out to you, man. Shout out to the late. Go Vols. Are you a
3: go
0: Tennessee
3: Vols,
0: fan?
3: Baby.
0: Hey,
3: go
0: here
3: Vols.
0: We go. Let's close things the right way. Rocky Top, you'll always be
3: home sweet home to me.
0: Good old Rocky Top. Rocky Top, Tennessee. There goes Garrett.
3: Attaboy.
0: There he goes. Attaboy to you. There goes Garrett. Tennessee. We covered the gamut in this segment. Shout out to that guy. Four? Did he say four?
4: Yep.
0: And they're all listening to this show on the ride back?
4: What's up, ladies?
0: Tap
4: a good time tonight.
0: This has been Westwood One Sports Night.
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20: 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The 10, the 5, touchdown! 56-yard run to daylight.
21: Turns on the Jets up the left sideline. Inside the 10, inside the 5, and a touchdown. He slides and swims through the back of the end zone in celebration.
22: 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Touchdown.
19: Now, here are your hosts, Amber Theo Harris and Michael Fabiano.
23: Oh, the season is just starting to cook. Welcome in, everybody. Glad to be hanging out with you as we are getting you ready for week two in the fantasy world. And Michael Fabiano, what a start already. Thursday night football, some big performances, and so many of our listeners are sitting there wondering, oh my goodness, if I am playing against Josh Allen, if I am playing against Amon-Ra St. Brown, I'm already so far in the hole. How do I approach this? How do I even give myself a chance to win?
24: First off, don't give up, okay? As Rambo once said, nothing is over. You can still win this week. And I get it. Allen had a massive game. Amon-Ra had a massive game. But you can still pull off the victory. And here's how you do it. First off, you want to start players with high upside, even if that means that you're taking a risk. Like, I'll give you a couple of examples. So at quarterback, I'm starting Brock Purdy or Dak Prescott. I'm sitting Drake May because Purdy and Prescott have far higher ceilings than Drake May, even though Drake May was drafted significantly higher than both of those quarterbacks. At running back, Aaron Jones Sr., we drafted him to be our RB4. Well, this week I'd start him over guys like Quinshon Judkins and Jalen Warren because, well, Jordan Mason is on injured reserve. Wide receivers, Drake London is a guy that you drafted to start every single week. And then the quarterback situation got real ugly in Atlanta. And suddenly, you would be smart to start, say, Luther Burden or even Jalen Coker this week over Drake London. And speaking of Atlanta, Kyle Pitts, no points last week. Not his fault. I'd rather start a guy like, say, Dalton Schultz, who should see more work because Nico Collins is hurt. And also, don't overlook kickers and defenses. And a lot of people will make fun of me and say, Fabs, they shouldn't be in the league anymore. Stop it, all right? Kickers are people, too, and defenses score a ton of points. So make sure you're playing the matchups, too. Like, Cairo Santos is a really good matchup this week. Trey Smack, the rookie from Green Bay, really good matchup this week. And if you're looking at the defensive matchups, the Buccaneers, they've got a really good matchup against Deshaun Watson and the Browns. The Niners, they're at home against Miami. Philadelphia, they're playing the Titans this week. So if these defenses are out there on the waiver wire or maybe on your roster, like, play the best options you have. And based on matchups, make sure that you're playing high ceiling starters. Don't get stuck on just playing big names. And I think, Amber, the best example of that probably is going to be a guy like Drake May, who everyone drafted to be their week in and week out starter. We're going to talk a little bit more about Drake May later in the program in terms of why you don't want to play him this week if you have a Brock Purdy or a Dak Prescott. To be quite honest with you, I had Jared Goff, who had a very good game, ranked ahead of Drake May going into week two as well. Don't get stuck on the big names. When you're trying to overcome a massive deficit, you're going to have to think outside the box. And not for nothing, I always try to eliminate luck as much as possible in fantasy football where you can. You've got to get lucky too, right? The team that has Josh Allen or the team that has Amon-Ra St. Brown, maybe they have another player or two that throws up stinkers. Jamar Chase was terrible last week from a fantasy perspective. So was Saquon Barkley. There was a lot of, so was Drake London. So was Kyle Pitts. A lot of guys did not produce. So are you going to need to get lucky? Yeah, you're going to have a little bit of luck, but be smart when you're setting your starting lineup. And maybe, just maybe, you'll be able to tell your grandkids that in week two of the fantasy football season 2026, I overcame Josh Allen's 44-point performance.
1: It will
24: and
1: be
24: I took
1: legendary.
24: Home a win.
1: It will
24: in
1: be
24: my
1: legendary.
24: Fantasy football league.
1: We always want to play matchups. That's just fantasy football 101. But isn't it a little counterintuitive? Because especially this early in the season, we're still trying to figure out what these offenses look like. So you have guys that you drafted high up, and those are supposed to be your starters. You know, you mentioned like a Drake London this week. That's a guy that you would think early on your approach is just put him in the lineup. Because last week, don't get cute. Start the starters that you drafted to start. But now it already takes a twist here in week two. And how do people get over that kind of intuition? Like, wait, aren't I supposed to start my starters? No, now I got to look at upside, which is it's hard to break out of that.
24: And I understand that because it's really hard to sit a guy like Drake London. But the bottom line here is his floor with what the Atlanta quarterback situation is simply too low for me to start when I'm trying to overcome already being in a 30 or 40 point hole.
1: Got to be aggressive. Got to be aggressive when you're down. No time to be conservative. All right, Fabs, up next, we're going to do some stardom sit-ems. We'll make sure your lineup is all set for Sunday. 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
28: Shotgun for Trevor Lawrence against a four-man front for Cleveland. Dropping to throw against a four-man rush. Trevor scrambles, stays on his feet. Now fires toward the end zone. That ball is caught! Touchdown! In the back of the end zone, Jacoby Myers! The fourth touchdown pass of the day for Trevor Lawrence! How good is that?
23: That's Frank Frangi from the Jaguars Radio Network with the call. Welcome back to NFL Fantasy Forecast on Westwood One, along with Sports Illustrated Senior Fantasy Analyst Michael Fabiano. I'm Amber Theo Harris. All right, Fabs, it's time for Stardom Sit-Ems for Week 2. Let's start out with the quarterbacks. Trevor Lawrence going up against the Broncos was the best defense in the NFL last year. Didn't look like it against the Chiefs. Are we starting him?
24: I'm starting him. Trevor Lawrence, in his last 7 games dating back to last year, is averaging 27 points per game. Like, there is this old 80s hair band called Giant. They had a huge hit called I'm a Believer. I'm a believer in Trevor Lawrence. I'm starting him. To me, he is a must-start. I don't care who he's playing. I'm also playing Brock Purdy this week against Miami. They give 3 touchdown passes to Kirk Cousins in their opener, and Purdy was fantastic against the Rams, 3 touchdowns down under. And then I'm going to stick with Dak Prescott. And I know Dak was not good last week. I get it. Trust me, I'm a Cowboys fan. I know the pain. But the matchup this week is too good to ignore. Over his last 5 games against the Commanders, he has scored at least 22.7 points in every game. And he's averaged almost 26 points per game. And the total for this game is in the low 50s. So Dak should be in your starting lineup despite last week's stinker against the Giants.
23: Okay, let's go with the quarterbacks we're sitting.
24: I'm sitting Drake May. Now, I'm not telling you that if you have Carson Wentz, you should play him over Drake May. You got to be smart about it. But I had Drake May listed as a sit-em last week. He had 9.8 points. He had 3 picks. He has no A.J. Brown. He's out of action for at least the next 4 games. And then you look at the total in this game, it's like 40, which is not really Vegas saying we're going to have a high-scoring game. They're thinking this is going to be a defensive battle. And May just hasn't been great dating back to the 2025 postseason, even though he got the Patriots to the Super Bowl. So I'm going to fade him where I can. Daniel Jones is another quarterback that I'm going to fade this week. Last week, told you not to play him. He had just 9 points. He's got the Chiefs this week. They allowed Bo Nix to score 5.4 points. So that is a bad matchup. The Chiefs defense looked really good. So I'm fading Daniel Jones. And I'm going to fade Malik Willis. And I told you to play him last week if you're in a 2QB league. And he had a decent game. He was the QB 14 on the week. But I just don't love this matchup against a Niners team that looked really good in week 1. And I get it. Listen, that was 1 week. This is a different week. But they held Matthew Stafford to single digits in the opener. So what do you think they're going to do with Malik Willis? I would fade him in week 2.
23: Okay, let's move to the tight ends. Who do we start here?
24: Dallas Goedert, we told you to play him last week. He had a huge game, almost 24 fantasy points. Tight end's a really thin position. You probably drafted Goedert as your tight end 2. Start him this week against the Titans, who just look dreadful. I also like Mark Andrews. He had 6 targets. He caught 4 passes last week. He had 49 yards. And he had a 25% target share. Now, Zay Flowers is a little bit banged up. Andrews could see a little bit more action. We know Jacoby Lane is also going to be out. So Andrews is a very good play against New Orleans. And I'm going to keep the faith in Harold Fannin Jr. Last week was not good for, let's just say, any Browns outside of maybe Denzel Boston. But the Buccaneers are a good matchup. Last week, they gave up almost 19 fantasy points to Mike Gesicki. And if Cleveland's playing from behind, well, Fannin should get plenty of targets in the passing game. So I'm going to stick with Harold Fannin as a low tight end 1.
23: Okay, let's move to the sit-em tight ends.
24: Kyle Pitts. I should have known better, Amber. I really should have. I, all offseason, was talking about him being a bust, a regression candidate. Then they brought in Stefanski. Then they didn't bring in a number 2 wide receiver. And I'm like, all right, I'm in on Kyle Pitts. Last week, no points. Thanks for nothing. And the quarterback situation is such a disaster right now in Atlanta that I can't play any pass catchers, regardless of the matchup. I'm also going to be fading Jake Ferguson. Now, the matchup actually isn't bad this week against Washington, but Ferguson, in his last 7 games, has scored more than 7.6 points once. That's it. The numbers have just not been there. So unless I'm really desperate, I'm going to keep Jake Ferguson on the bench. And I'm also going to fade Pat Freiermuth. Really good game last week. I would have picked him up off the waiver wire. But in 3 career games against New England, 6.9 points per game. And this is probably going to be a low-scoring game. So I'm going to fade Pat Freiermuth.
23: All right, Fabs, we're going to talk running backs and wide receivers when we return. This is NFL Fantasy Forecast.
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13: Gets the snap. He'll hand it off. Scatterboo angling left. Turns the corner and walks into the end zone. Touchdown Giants. A cartwheel and a backflip for Cam Scatterboo. His first touchdown run of the season, and the Giants have taken a 6-0 lead.
23: That's Ryan Radke right here on Westwood One with the call. Welcome back to NFL Fantasy Forecast on Westwood One. Along with Sports Illustrated Senior Fantasy Analyst Michael Fabiano, I'm Amber Theo Harris. Fabs, let's move on to the running backs for the Stardom Sit-ems. And Cam Scatterboo facing the Rams. I know they didn't look great week one in Australia, but that's supposed to be a heck of a defense, but without Myles Garrett. So do we start him?
24: Yeah, we do. And we told you to start Cam last week, and he had a good game, 14 fantasy points. He saw a 30% touch share. And honestly, I don't know that the Rams defense is going to be that great this week. I mean, last week, week one, they allowed the highest rush success rate at 73%. You mentioned no Myles Garrett. Aaron Donald, even if he's going to play, he hasn't played a game since January of 2024. So I think this is going to be a high scoring game. I'm going to stick with Cam. I also like David Montgomery, another player that we told folks start last week, and he had almost 29 fantasy points. He saw a near 40% touch share, which is great, and he saw all the red zone looks for Houston's backfield. Start him against the Bengals, who gave up a pretty good stat line to Bucky Irving last week, and I'm going to say start Chuba Hubbard. I was wrong about him in week one. I was afraid that the touch share was going to be very difficult to predict. Well, guess what? He had a 29% touch share. He scored two touchdowns. And Jonathan Brooks only had five touches. A.J. Dillon had five touches. Like, did you even know that he was still in the league? So Chuba Hubbard is a player that, against Atlanta, I will start as an RB2 flex.
23: Okay, who are you going to sit at running back?
24: This one breaks my heart because I love this kid, but Quinshon Judkins. Last week, we told you not to play him. 14 touches, only 7 fantasy points. My concern is game script. This is the Baker Mayfield revenge game. So if the Buccaneers are way ahead, Judkins is not going to get a lot of opportunities. He is a risk-reward flex at best. Same goes for Tony Pollard, who did nothing last week, much like every member of the Tennessee Titans offense. You got to look at this game, Amber. Philadelphia is a big favorite on the road. Again, negative game script could be a problem. Maybe more Tajay Spears in the second half. Tony Pollard is a guy that I can't play. And I told everybody not to get too crazy over Marshawn Lloyd. And guess what? He didn't start last week. It was Chris Brooks. And when he played, he averaged 2.9 yards per rush. Now he's got the Jets. The jury is still out on if their defense is good against running backs or not. Still, I am not running the risk. I am sitting Marshawn Lloyd.
23: All right, let's move to wide receivers. Who do we start here in week two?
24: Really love Luther Burden this week against the Vikings. They allowed the most fantasy points to wide receivers last week against Green Bay. And I think Burden has a big week in week two. Also, Parker Washington, you may look at the matchup and think, well, it's the Broncos. Well, the last time he played the Broncos was last year, 26.5 points. Brian Thomas Jr. on your bench. Parker Washington, at this point, Amber, he may be a guy that you start every single week, regardless of the matchup. And then I'm also going to go with Terry McLaurin, who had the worst game of all of the top Commanders wide receivers last week. He had 3.4 points where Stephon Diggs, Antonio Williams combined for almost 32. But Cowboys, and I'm going to pick on the Cowboys here. Last week, they allowed the second highest EPA pass percentage in the entire league. I think you start McLaurin and Diggs this week in what could be a high-scoring game.
23: Okay, how about wide receivers that need to stay on the bench? You already said one of them, and it depresses me because I have Brian Thomas, a couple shares of him.
24: Here's what's amazing. Brian Thomas Jr. was outscored not only by Parker Washington and Jacoby Myers last week, but by Josh Cameron. Raise your hand if you knew who Josh Cameron was.
23: I did not.
24: I don't see any hands. And now he's got to go up against Patrick Surtain. And the last time that BTJ played the Broncos, he scored 3.8 points. So he needs to be on your bench. Same thing with Marvin Harrison Jr., a player that we said don't play last week. He had 4.3 fantasy points. And what scares me a little bit is that Kendrick Bourne had more targets and more catches than Marvin Harrison Jr. So while he's actually had some success against Seattle in his career, I am fading Marvin Harrison Jr. right now. And then we talked about Drake London a little bit earlier on in the program. He is a guy that, because of the situation at quarterback in Atlanta, I just can't trust. So he is no more than a risk-reward flex at best. And Amber, we're talking about a guy that people drafted to be their wide receiver one. Not a good start for Atlanta's passing game.
23: All right, well, it is time to fan like a pro, Fabs. 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
23: Welcome back to NFL Fantasy Forecast on Westwood One, along with Sports Illustrated senior fantasy analyst Michael Fabiano. I'm Amber Theo Harris. All right, Fabs, let's give us some streamers here if we're looking for streamers in week one.
24: Can you say revenge game? Baker Mayfield. Hello, Baker. Not a great game last week, but I am playing him against the Browns, who gave up 4 touchdown passes to Trevor Lawrence last week. And you know, Amber, Baker wants to stick it to Cleveland. Mm-hmm. So I'm going to start Baker Mayfield as a stream. Also, really like Aaron Jones Sr. this week. Remember, Jordan Mason is going to be out. He's on injured reserve with a broken thumb. The Bears last week gave up a big stat line to Chuba Hubbard. Their defense is not very good at all. So when you're looking at Aaron Jones Sr. at 32 years old, I actually think he's a pretty good running back too, despite his extended age. And Ja'Cory Krosky Merritt against my beloved but awful Dallas Cowboys defense. Last week, he had a touchdown, almost 13 fantasy points. He had a 34% touch share, which was great. And the Cowboys gave up over 27 combined fantasy points to the Giants running backs in week one. Let's stick with the Commanders and keep picking on the Cowboys, and we'll go with Stephon Diggs. The Cowboys defense looked terrible last week in all aspects. Diggs had a touchdown. He finished with a nice stat line in his first game with the Commanders. I think Diggs is a pretty good flex starter this week. And then let's stick with the veteran wide receivers, why don't we? How about Deebo Samuel? So when you look at the numbers last week, he scores a touchdown, 18 fantasy points. Dazon Stribling is out, and he's playing the Dolphins this week. They have one of the league's worst defenses. So all of a sudden, older guys, and I say older in air quotes, like Stephon Diggs and Deebo Samuel should be in your starting lineup if you need help at the wide receiver position.
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1: Welcome back to NFL Fantasy Forecast on Westwood One, along with Sports Illustrated senior fantasy analyst Michael Fabiano. I'm Amber Theo Harris. Fabs, we had a bunch of very strange outcomes in week one. So let's play a little fantasy or reality. Here's the first one. It's already time to worry about Drake May after week one.
24: That is a reality. As we've already talked about, I don't like him this week against Pittsburgh. And then look at the schedule. Jaguars, Bills twice, Chargers, Chiefs, Broncos. And the Broncos game is in fantasy championship week. That is a reality, Amber.
1: Okay, how about this one? The 49ers backfield will be a committee with Christian McCaffrey and Kalon Black.
24: I think that's fantasy, but it could be reality in certain weeks, like this week. If the Niners are boat racing the Dolphins this week, I could see Kalon Black getting more touches in the second half because Kyle Shanahan clearly does not want to give Christian McCaffrey the same workload as last year. I'll say fantasy, but there are going to be some weeks where that is real.
1: Okay, number three, Jeremiah Love will get more touches than Tyler Algier.
24: That is a reality. Last week, Algier outsnapped and outtouched Jeremiah Love, but the talent is just unmistakable. Love got into the end zone. We are slowly going to see Jeremiah Love seeing more work, more snaps, and more touches in this offense.
1: Here's one a lot of fantasy people want to know. How about this one? Broncos coach Sean Payton will get Jalen Waddle more than three targets. Please, God, make it real.
24: I would hope so. I would say this, though, Amber. I was not in on Jalen Waddle. I felt like he went into a situation where there were suddenly a lot of mouths to feed, And last week, Pat Bryant was the best Broncos wide receiver. It wasn't even Cortland Sutton. So I think it's a reality that he'll get in more than three targets this week. But will Jalen Waddle be a solid starter every single week? That's the fantasy.
23: Oh, how many people put all their money on Pat Bryant? If they did, they're smart. All right, how about this one? The Broncos, Texans, and Rams aren't as bad as they looked in week one.
24: That is reality, but I will say this. I don't think the Broncos defense is good enough to scare me against Jacksonville's offense in week two. I also don't think the Texans defense is enough to scare me against Cincinnati in week two. And the Rams, clearly, I'm not worried about that defense this week, but once they get Myles Garrett back, they should be pretty solid.
23: All right, Babs, that'll do it for this edition of NFL Fantasy Forecast. A reminder to join us this weekend for Sunday Night Football as the Chiefs host the Colts. Scott Graham kicks it off with scores and highlights from around the league on NFL Sunday at 7:30 p.m. Eastern. Then on Monday night, the Giants visit the Rams. Jamie Erdahl and Doug Peterson host the pregame show at 7 o'clock Eastern. 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Coordinating producers, Brian Finkelstein and Aaron Cummins. Executive producer, Mike Eby. The senior vice president of sports for Cumulus Media and Westwood One is Bruce Gilbert. Now for Michael Fabiano, I'm Amber Theo Harris. Thanks for joining us. 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

0: This is NFL Preview on Westwood One. A comprehensive look at this week's action in the National Football League. Now, here are your hosts, Scott Graham and Ross Tucker.
1: After the biggest scoring week one in league history, what could possibly come next? From Westwood One, this is NFL Preview. Hi, everybody. Along with former NFL offensive lineman Ross Tucker, I'm Scott Graham, getting you set for week two in the National Football League. Ross, how are you this week?
2: I am fantastic, as usual, Scott. And yes, I was not expecting that at all. There were shootouts all over the place. I mean, teams scoring in the 40s and 50s, a lot of teams in the 30s. That was certainly out of character for what I was thinking for week one, and has me very curious about what's going to happen here in week two.
1: Well, I'll tell you what, the Chiefs weren't a team that put up 30 a lot last year, but they did in their opener. They've got Sunday Night Football here on Westwood One against the Indianapolis Colts. 220 rushing yards in that game. This is not what you generally are going to expect out of an Andy Reid team, and they're going up against an Indy team that gave up more than 500 yards last week to the Ravens.
2: Yeah, on paper, this does not look like a very favorable matchup for the Colts because of the way that they got run all over by Derrick Henry and the Baltimore Ravens. Plus, we all saw what Kenneth Walker did for the Chiefs. It is kind of wild to see the Chiefs score 31 points and feel like Patrick Mahomes really didn't play all that great. I will say a lot of people will tell you that week one is a liar. I am very confident that the Colts will come out fully intent on not letting Kenneth Walker run all over them like he did to the Denver Broncos last Monday night. So look for the Colts, as surprising as this may sound, to try to make Mahomes and their receivers beat them. Conversely, you know, it was nice to see Daniel Jones out there after the two injuries last year, but certainly he'll be the first one to tell you they need to do a little bit more on offense, in particular in the passing game. It can't just be Jonathan Taylor.
1: Denver Broncos have their home opener. Their only loss at home last year was to the Jacksonville Jaguars, and that's who they welcome in. Jags have had, Ross, a 31-point lead in each of their last two regular season games. They have been dominant.
2: They look so good on tape. This is the game I'm calling on the TV side with Ian Eagle for CBS, and watching the Jaguars game against the Broncos last year, Scott, and then watching them against the Browns last week, they look incredible. I mean, really, both sides of the ball, so well coached, so physical. Trevor Lawrence is playing with as much confidence as I think I've ever seen. Meanwhile, for the Broncos, that was ugly on both sides of the ball. They couldn't run it, didn't try to really run it. Bo Nix did not have a very good game. But broken tackle after broken tackle from this elite Broncos defense, I also expect them to bounce back in a major way. They're too good to lay two stinkers in a row at the start of the season.
1: Jim Harbaugh has never started 0-2 as a college or an NFL coach. That's what he's staring down this week. He's got to beat the Raiders at home, who are coming off a season-opening win against Miami.
2: Probably the most stunning result of week one was the Chargers losing by double digits at home to the Arizona Cardinals. And if you watch that game, it was no fluke. The Cardinals were the better team. They deserved to win the game. The Chargers, you would think, would bounce back, but this is not the same old Raiders over the last few years. You can tell with their new head coach, Clint Kubiak, that they are much better coached. The offensive line was significantly better. They were able to get last year's first-round pick, Ashton Jeanty, involved. Highly encouraging start for the Raiders. I'm expecting a bunch of Raiders fans out there in L.A.
1: Ross, you were there as week two got underway in the National Football League. Thursday Night Football at brand-new Highmark Stadium in Buffalo. And Josh Allen, if possible, took his game to an entirely different level to open the place.
3: From the I formation, two tight ends. Allen turns, fakes, rolls to the right. He wants to run. Josh Allen reaches the ball across the goal line. It's a Buffalo touchdown. He ran right at the right side pylon, held the ball out with his right hand, broke the plane, and it's 33-17 Buffalo.
1: Kevin Kugler with the call here on Westwood One. Allen with three touchdown passes, two touchdown runs, And the Bills open their season at 2-0 and open a brand spanking new stadium with a 41-31 win over the Detroit Lions. Coming up, can Lamar Jackson and the Baltimore Ravens keep the offense rolling in Week 2? This is NFL.
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1: 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We continue getting you ready for Week 2, and Ross, how good did Baltimore's offense look last week? Trying to start 2-0 once again, Lamar Jackson was his old self, but they got the New Orleans Saints coming in who couldn't score on their first eight drives and then scored on five of their final six before they lost in overtime to Detroit.
2: Well, the Ravens, you could argue, looked as good as any team in football, and I think people had high expectations for the defense with Jesse Minter being the defensive coordinator as the head coach, but it was the offense. It was Declan Doyle, first-time play caller with over 30 snaps of Lamar Jackson under center that really stole the show for the Ravens. Meanwhile, you said exactly right for the Saints. Down 21-0, Tyler Shuck and that passing game went crazy in the second half of that game. I am really curious to see if the Saints can pick up where they left off. The Ravens will have to do it with some banged-up receivers. They put Jacoby Lane on IR, the rookie receiver who they really liked. So this is another game that certainly has shootout potential.
1: Houston Texans are coming off a rough game against Buffalo last week and trying to avoid an 0-2 start, although in 2023 and last year they were 0-2 and made the playoffs in both of those years. They've got the Bengals coming in. The Bengals 2-9 against the Texans over the last 20 seasons.
2: Two more teams, by the way, Scott, that both scored over 30 points last week. Just simply incredible. You especially would not be expecting that from the Houston Texans, whose defense was really poor, uncharacteristically. I think that they, last year, were by far the best defense in the NFL, and yet Josh Allen and the Bills were able to move the ball up and down the field against them, big play after big play. Obviously, the Bengals watched that tape. They'll try to replicate that. I would not expect that to happen again. This is a very prideful and typically buttoned up bunch for the Texans. I think it's going to be a much tougher hill to climb for this Bengals offense and Joe Burrow. They'll find a way to get more pressure on him. And the one real positive for the Texans was they moved the ball pretty effectively with C.J. Stroud. We'll see if that Bengals defense can be quite as opportunistic.
1: New England Patriots have started 0-2 just once in the last 20 years, but they've lost five straight home openers. This is their home opener at Gillette Stadium after losing the opener at Seattle. They've got the Steelers coming in, who got a win last week despite the fact that they only ran for 58 yards.
2: Steelers looked pretty ugly offensively, but obviously T.J. Watt and the defense were so good it was able to carry them to the win. Watt scores a touchdown. That was like the most Steelers win ever. I mean, that win by the Steelers reminded me of every other Steelers win I've ever seen. 20-13, defensive touchdown. Meanwhile, they might have to do it again. I don't know how many points the Steelers are going to be able to score against this Patriots defense. And the Patriots have had a lot of time since that game against the Seahawks. Josh McDaniels has been scheming things up without A.J. Brown, who was placed on IR. I'm expecting a bounce-back game from Drake May and the Patriots.
1: Cleveland Browns have gone 8 straight Deshaun Watson starts without scoring 20 or more points. Who could have seen Todd Monken facing a quarterback controversy? Well, now, after starting 0-1 and scoring just 10 at Jacksonville, back to Florida and a game against the Tampa Bay Bucks, who haven't started 0-2 in 12 years.
2: It is the Baker Bowl. Shout out, by the way, to all the Northeast Ohio people that just stayed in Florida all week. That was the right move. I hope you guys enjoyed it. You know, the Browns, that was about as bad as you can look for an NFL team. Just watching that tape. And the scary part is it was both sides of the ball. It feels like the Browns defense, at least for week one, was not nearly what it was a year ago under Jim Schwartz. Conversely, the Bucks, they were right there against the Bengals on the road. If it weren't for the two Baker Mayfield fumbles, including that one near the goal line, they probably would have gotten a huge week one win on the road. They'll have to try to get that on Sunday.
1: Coming up, can the Jets make it 2 in a row? This is NFL Pre.
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1: We continue along on NFL Preview, getting you ready for Week 2 in the NFL. The New York Jets are home and trying to go 2-0 for the first time in 11.

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1: Oh, that is super impactful to me, Scott. I love it because it's very easy for Packers fans and all of us to say it's only 1 week, deep breaths, but when it's part of a continuing trend from the year before, I think that's a little bit more notable. In particular, how that fourth quarter went, they kind of look lost against the Vikings in that game. And Carson Wentz, it's not a good look when you lose to a backup quarterback. You really have to find a way to take advantage of those opportunities. Obviously, the Packers are still doing it without Micah Parsons and Josh Jacobs. Conversely, for the Jets, that's about as good as the Jets have looked in a long time. Both sides of the ball. How about the drive where they ran it nine straight times? This is the NFL. This isn't while missing high school running the wing tee. I mean, unbelievable. The Jets' young offensive line pushing around the Titans. They're going to try to do the exact same thing against the Packers in this game. This is an under-the-radar, really fun game.
2: Big divisional game in the NFC North early in the season. Chicago, Minnesota both winning their first games. They face off at Soldier Field. Last week, Ross, the Bears became the third team in NFL history with six rushing touchdowns in a season opener. The other two, the 1922 Canton Bulldogs and the 1920 Rock Island Independents.
1: Were you more of a Canton or a Rock Island guy?
2: I was a Canton guy. I really was.
1: Okay, yeah, that's why I liked Rock Island. I didn't want to like the same team that you did. All right, so Vikings-Bears. Listen, when's the last time you saw an NFL team score 59 points? I mean, it was not a good look for the Panthers' defense, but you still have to score them if you're the Bears. And I know most of the touchdowns were rushing, and they had two guys rush for over 100 yards, but Caleb Williams also looked spectacular. Interestingly, they needed it. I think at one point that game was 31-31, so they needed to keep putting those points up. Conversely, for the Vikings, this is one of the best chess matches of the week. Brian Flores is the mad scientist as the defensive coordinator for the Vikings, going against Ben Johnson, who right now might be the premier play designer, play caller in the NFL. This is best on best.
2: All right, I want to ask you a question, Ross. Since week six of last year, who has thrown for more yards than any other quarterback in the NFL?
1: So it makes me happy when I actually know these. Jacoby Brissett!
2: It's unbelievable.
1: I knew that one.
2: It's unbelievable. He had his nine-game losing streak as a starter snapped in that big win in L.A. against the Chargers, now home against a Seattle team that has beaten the Cardinals nine straight times.
1: This is a fun matchup. We know Sam Darnold won't play for the Seahawks, so Drew Lock will get the start. The Cardinals shocked the world by getting that win over the Chargers as big underdogs. Kudos to them. And I don't know. You know, you look at the Cardinals, Michael Wilson and Trey McBride and Jeremiah Love and Algier. I mean, they've got a lot of legit weapons on the offensive side of the ball. Seahawks have had a lot of time since their last game. That's good in terms of reps for Drew Lock, for those guys to rest and heal up. Is it too much time off? Really looking forward to this one to see who can stay undefeated in the NFC West.
2: The Niners come back from Australia, and they do it having given up the fewest points in a game in almost 3 years. That was the calling card of their win against the Rams, 27-7. Now they've got the offensively challenged Dolphins coming into Levi Stadium this week.
1: Yeah, offensively challenged is a kind way to say it. If the Rams only scored 7 points against this Niners defense, how many are the Dolphins going to score? It felt like some of those guys for the Niners, Nick Bosa, Fred Warner, had found the fountain of youth. They were violent and aggressive all over the field. We'll see if they have any jet lag, if you will, from coming back after being in Australia for a week. They say they're ready to go. I tend to believe them with this veteran bunch. The Niners look like they're ready to potentially have a big season if they can stay healthy.
2: Up next, one team in the NFC East will have a less than 10% chance at the postseason by Sunday night. This is NFL.
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1: Ladies and gentlemen, coast to coast for the next hour, let's go inside the numbers. 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
2: Good morning, my friends. Welcome to the show. I am Danny B and you are tuned into Inside the Numbers. Well, week two of the NFL season continues, as well as week three of the college season. Last Saturday, we saw our first major upset, Oklahoma State grabbing 24 points. They knock off Oregon. Texas, a huge fourth quarter. We gave that game away free. Maybe we got lucky, maybe not, but it did hit. They knock off Ohio State. Ohio State drops to number six. Texas climbs to number one. Georgia right behind them. The Irish, they're playing Michigan State. That's one of our games this weekend. Indiana, Miami, they love to play on Fridays. I don't know what's going on, but they like to play during the week. Again, Ohio State, number six. LSU playing Ole Miss. That's one of our free plays. Texas A&M, and then rounding out the top 10, Alabama. Well, last Saturday, we didn't do it. We didn't sweep the board. It was our first losing Saturday of the season. But we did go 1-2 on Saturday, 2-1 on Sunday, a 3-3 weekend. But check out our overall record. Now, we're very transparent, win or lose. 10-2 on Saturdays, 21-5 overall. So again, for those that dialed us at 877-828-0120 last Saturday, you went 1-2. On Sunday, you went 2-1, 3-3 overall. Like I did mention last Saturday, if you have a conversation with us, going 3-3 can actually make you money. How? By staggering your wagers. Most people don't do it. You want to bet $100 across the board, you go 3-3, you lose the juice. Not if you converse with us. Not if you have a simple 5-minute conversation. We will tell you which one of these games present more value. Georgia, Arkansas, that's one of the games. Kentucky, Texas A&M, that's another free play today. LSU, Ole Miss. So each and every one of those plays presents different value, just like tomorrow in the NFL. Cincinnati Texans, Minnesota, Chicago, Washington, Dallas, both coming off of a loss. Dallas did not look good Sunday night against the Giants. I had a big money play on Sunday in the NFL, Minnesota. They started off rough, but they come back and they get the win convincingly. Guys and girls, this weekend, we have six free plays, like always, three on Saturday, three on Sunday, Georgia, Arkansas today, Kentucky, Texas A&M, LSU, Ole Miss. That's number seven playing number eight. In the NFL, Cincinnati Texans, Minnesota, Chicago, Washington, Dallas. Couple of money plays today, though, and Jay Anthony, when he jumps aboard, he'll break it down to you. SMU, Louisville, we have a big play on this, as well as Michigan State, Notre Dame. Notre Dame currently number three. And as we're recording the show, they're minus roughly 30 points, 29, 29 and a half. And for those that are not familiar with the show, Inside the Numbers is the nation's longest running sports betting talk show dating back to 1994. Jay Anthony and myself have been working together since the year 2000. So for 26 seasons now, we've been spreading the message, the raw number betting system. A daily report that Jay has access to, because he's out in Vegas. I got the East Coast covered. He's on the West Coast. He does travel a lot, but he has access to reports that you're not going to find online. Your friend knows nothing about it. Only a handful of people have access to this information. Not your network stars, none of these panelists on ESPN, Fox, whatever. Guys and girls, this is the same information as the casinos in Vegas gain access to. And then from there, they set the line accordingly. So you have the real number, the raw number, as we like to call it. Then we have the Vegas line, which they make the adjustments. And then, of course, the bookmakers, New York bookies, West Coast bookies, they move the line according to the action. So guys and girls, before you place a bet today or any day, I'd advise you, I highly advise you, dial 877 828-0120. Again, last Saturday, we were 9-0 going into that day, but we're still 10-2 on Saturdays. We came up short of last year's record of 18-0, 9-0 to start. And again, we tell you this, it's not always going to be perfect. You're going to have good days, you're going to have bad days. But if you follow through with us and you stay by our side through thick and thin, the profits are insane. The profits are incredible. I mean, where else can you take $10,000 and turn it into $30,000 or $40,000 by the end of football season? Or if you want to raise the stakes, if you have $100,000, give it a few months, you watch that double. You know, everybody's different. Everybody's got their own game plans. Some are conservative, some are aggressive. So before we can really help you, we need to know a little bit about you. Are you aggressive? Are you conservative? What are your goals? What are your quarterly goals? What are your, you know, at the end of the year, what would you like to accomplish? This is not a get-rich-quick thing that we do. It's not a scheme. It's a way to make money. We're going to teach you how to create a stream of income from the comfort of your home using these games as a tool. Jay likes to say it. We're going to teach you how to turn the outcome of these matches into an income. Start off today, three tomorrow, free on a recorded line, 877-828-0120. Well, Jay, good morning to you, first of all. I knew everything comes to an end. Good things come to an end. But overall, on Saturdays, the free pick hotline is 10-2. And I know after we have a rough Saturday, 1-2 ain't the worst thing in the world. I know we always come back with vengeance. Let's look at some of these games that you're featuring, Jay. Georgia, Arkansas. I know you're hot on Georgia, but that's a pretty big number. Kentucky, Texas A&M. Texas A&M, number 9 in the nation. This is a beauty. Number 7 playing number 8, LSU, Ole Miss. I know today's the day that you're going to strike back and you're going to hit them hard. The message to the individuals that maybe called Saturday, last Saturday for the first time, and they went 1-2. But again, if they dialed us again on Sunday, they went 2-1. And even furthermore, if they had a conversation, going 3-3, they showed a nice profit, Jay.
3: No, absolutely. I mean, it all boils down to the tool. What tools do you have access to? And money management. Staggering the bets based on the information. You know, here's the thing, Danny B. You know, there's a massive gap. You know, most amateurs that I speak to that have their guard up, they don't really understand the difference between an amateur and a pro sports bettor or sharp, right? They think they don't see the difference. They're ignorant, right? You don't know what you don't know. And I can tell you there's a massive gap between what we do as sharp bettors, pro bettors, and what the amateurs do. What separates the two of us are the tools we have access to, the contacts, the resources. Okay, I don't know many amateur sports bettors. I haven't spoken to any that have odds makers on speed dial that can access the raw number. People in high places. Okay, I don't know too many amateur sports bettors out there that have the luxury of doing that. Okay, just like in the real world. What separates the top 10% from the other 90%? The wealthy from the middle class. It's not that they're smarter, right? There's a lot of people walking around, right, who don't have anything, not a pot to piss in, but they have an extremely high IQ. Then you have athletes walking around with extremely low IQs, but millions upon millions of dollars
2: true.
3: To spend.
2: So true.
3: Okay? So just because you're wealthy, that doesn't make you smart. Okay? And just because you're middle class, that doesn't make you dumb. What separates the two, that gap in between, is tools. Okay? Accessing money. Okay, that's what this boils down to. The raw number is a tool. That's what makes me better than the average player. I have access to the raw number. It's a tool. Okay, why might one builder be better than the next builder? Maybe he has better tools. Maybe the not so good builder is, you know, doesn't spend a lot of money on tools.
2: Right.
3: Okay, it boils down to the tool, and the raw number is a tool. But I want to touch on what you just said, Danny B, and just give a, you know, an example. Yes, the ones that push the number one, a 3-3 record, they showed a profit because they're smart. They understand there's information. Remember, when you're betting with the raw number betting strategy, the raw number, if you're just tuning in for the first time, the raw number is a prediction of the outcome of the game. The raw number points us to the side of the game with hidden value up against the Vegas number. I don't care about the teams. We're not betting the players. We're not betting the teams. This is not fantasy sports, right? We're not betting props. This is the number up against the Vegas number. So when you have a situation where a 7-point favorite is predicted to win by 21 points, that's 14 points of value. Okay. You're laying 14 less points than you should be laying. Conversely, if you have a 3-point underdog and they're predicted to win the game outright by 7, that's a 10-point gap between the prediction minus 7 and getting 3 on the Las Vegas point spread. That's 10 points of wiggle room. That is 10 points of hidden value. That's a tool. The raw number is a tool. And if you're not betting with the raw number, it's a losing proposition. You're wasting your time.
2: Yep.
3: Go find a hobby. There's other ways you could be losing money without stressing about sports and ruining your marriage and the relationship with your children, screaming at the TV, sitting on your couch, eating potato chips.
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2: 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You know, you have drug addicts, you have alcoholics. Usually it takes an alcoholic time before they destroy their liver. Drug addicts, I mean, unless you're in the fentanyl, you know, it takes time before it kicks your, you know what. With gambling, you can wipe your entire finances out within 3 hours, right? All your hard-earned savings could be gone. It took you all year to save $10,000. Then you get this little hunch, or you watched a little television show or social media, which is a complete joke. Everybody's an expert. They're an expert for 5 minutes, and then they go do their plumbing job or their mechanical work. And that's the way the world is right now. Everything's AI, it's stats, it's trends, it's algorithms, it's metrics. And guess what? That's nonsense. It comes down to information. How do you gain access to information? By knowing the right people. Jay had said just a minute ago or two about builders. Some builders will give you a quality house. Some will give you not such a quality house. What it comes down to, too, is pride. You have to have pride in what you do. And believe me, you, we don't like losing. When we take a hit, we don't like it, but we accept it because it's part of the business. Just like in the restaurant business, some Fridays are better than the Friday prior. Saturday, the same thing. Follow my lead here. So this is a system that makes money. It takes 2.5 to 3 hours to see results. Sometimes they're good. Sometimes they're bad. But if you follow us and you ride our coattails through thick and thin, you're going to win a lot more than you lose. And again, if you maximize this, if you're playing at the right casinos, because you have the local ones, Jay, you have FanDuel, DraftKings, MGM, come a dime a dozen. They're for amateurs. They're for Joe Public that likes to bet the parlays, the player props. Anybody that's betting real money, professionals, betting syndicates, they do it in Costa Rica, Aruba, Antigua, over in Asia, the Asian markets, European markets. That's where the big boys play. For one reason, A, the limits, they don't restrict you. The odds are always better. And the bonuses are insane. 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You're not going to find that at DraftKings. You're not going to find that at FanDuel. You will find it overseas. All you have to do is research the books overseas and you'll see the benefits. So guys and girls, before you do anything today, dial our toll-free number. Games are on a recorded message. Georgia, Arkansas, Kentucky, Texas A&M, beautiful play, LSU, Ole Miss, free at 877-828-0120. Then Sunday, we rinse and we repeat. Cincy, Texans, Minnesota, Chicago, Washington, Dallas, both trying to grab a W. Again, Dallas did not look good Sunday night. We have 4 money plays, which means you have a tier 3 or a tier 4 opportunity. Tier 3, you have over 10 points of value. Tier 4, over 15. And then there's the executive program, and we'll get into that at another time. An executive program, real quick, like games don't come around too often, but when they do, they're golden. They're golden, maybe 5-6 a month, but you'll hit 90% of those plays. guys, if you don't believe what we're saying and, you know, you're just like, eh, they're just another talking mouth or whatever, find out for yourself. That's it. That's why we put the games up there. That's why you don't have to talk to us. Proof is in the pudding at 877-828-0120. Jay, we have 3 minutes before we head into our first break.
3: No, absolutely, Danny Bay. You know, the key to this is it's not only a strategy. It's a turnkey strategy, plug and play. If you're an amateur sports bettor, you're listening to Danny B and Jay Anthony, you're a little intrigued as to who we are, what we do, how we do it. It starts by calling the toll-free number. Like Danny B just said, you can test drive the system, right? Don't believe a word we're saying. Don't believe that we started last year 18-0. Do not believe that we started this year 9-0. Do not believe that we went 3-3 on the free play winning hotline last weekend. Do not believe any of it. Test drive it. Seeing is believing. Danny B and I, look, we're smart. We understand, right? I'm not the type of guy that buys real estate sight unseen, right? I have to physically be standing on the lot. I have to physically walk through the home. I have to touch and open the fridge, the stove. I have to flip the toilet seat up. I have to flush the toilet. Listen, and I know millions are shaking their heads like he's right. I'm right. Okay, I'm human. I'm just like you are. Okay? Test drive the strategy. But the only advice I can give you, push the number one. Because we saw it last weekend. There was a dozen or so people, smart ones, amateur sports bettors who truly want to win and make money long term, betting shoulder to shoulder with Danny B and Jay Anthony, they pushed the number one. And here's the difference. They went 3-3, but they showed a profit. That's the difference between an amateur and a pro sports bettor. All you amateurs who just called the toll-free number, I call it the ding-dong ditch. They call the toll-free number, they get the 3-6 plays, the 3-6 plays, and then they run like a coward. Okay? That's 50% of the deal. Okay, if I'm baking a cake and I use 50% of the ingredients, how is that cake going to turn out? Not very good. Same thing here. When you call the toll-free number and you gain access to the free plays, that's 50%. You have one foot in the door. Okay, put the other foot through the door by pushing the number one and gain access to the information. Okay, because a pro can take those same six games and turn it into a profit. Mm-hmm. That's what we did. Okay, the amateurs, the ding-dong ditchers, the cowards, they got the six plays, ran, and then they text message you on Monday and say, you stink. The raw number strategy doesn't work, exclamation point. It does work. You were just too dumb to push the number one and receive the information.
2: Hmm.
3: Okay, you know, so I'm not trying to, you know, speak down to anybody, but before you send a text message, something so stupid, right, you have to follow the strategy to the T. That's important.
2: Right.
3: Okay. So the difference between 3-3 with an amateur and a pro is the pro will show a profit off a 3-3 record because you staggered the bets based on the information.
2: That's called a businessman, a smart businesswoman, man, etc. And you know what? Talking about the one that gives the nasty text messages, when you go 9-0, they never send you a text saying, hey, great job, Jay. You know, hey, silence. Danny B, you know, it is what it is. We're used to it after 70 plus years of combined experience. We've seen it all. You know, when I first started in the industry, it was just a phone. That was it. There was not even internet. Everything was done over the phone. I was a bookmaker first back in 83 until 94. I worked overseas. I've told my story several times, but when it comes down to this industry, nobody has the resources or the contacts as I do and as Jay does. Different ways. He's out in Vegas and he has access to the guys in Vegas, the guys that are setting the raw number betting report. I have access to the overseas guys because why? Half of them are my childhood friends. I grew up, you're a fireman, a cop, or a gambler. I went the other route. I became a gambler. Did a few things in between, but, you know, anyway, I got to get out. I got to go to break. Guys and girls, before you do anything today, I'm telling you, it'll behoove you to dial 877-828-0120 and don't go nowhere.
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2: 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I'll recap: Georgia, Arkansas, Kentucky, Texas A&M, a wonderful matchup. LSU, Ole Miss, that's for Saturday at 877-828-0120. Just to recap once again, Saturday's record going into today's action, 10-2 overall to start the year, 21-5. What's going on Sunday? Well, I'll tell you. Cincinnati Texans, Minnesota, Chicago, Washington, Dallas. We also have four money plays, which mean tier three and tier four. We do not give those plays away for free. All part of our trial offer. And again, when you dial 877-828-0120, if you have questions, if you want to know how much should I bet on this team versus that team, we advise that. And we'll explain how the 5-to-1 betting system works. 5-to-1 return on your investment using the raw number betting strategy. One of our money games, we're going to finish out Sunday night football, Colts, Kansas City. This is getting up there. And again, we're pre-recording this show as always. Hours from now, this game kicks off, you know, a day and hours away. I really think this could hit tier four territory. It might even be there. Jay can elaborate on that. That is not one of our free plays. That's one of our money plays. And again, guys and girls, everybody's a winner. Six free plays, three today, three on Sunday, and there's always bonus games. And another thing that I would remind you all, if there's a game today that I didn't mention, maybe the Texas game, maybe the Tennessee game, Florida State, Alabama. I know a lot of sharp sports bettors kind of think Florida State can keep it close. I don't know if that's true or not, but I'm just telling you early reports, but that's not on our radar right now. Again, the games that we're focused on, and anything can change: Georgia, Arkansas, Kentucky, Texas A&M, LSU, Ole Miss, 877-828-0120. Jay, I just gave away a little hint. This Colts, Kansas City game, it's one of our money games. It finishes out Sunday night football. Kansas City tap danced on Denver. You know, is he healthy? Is Kelsey, this marriage to what's her name, Taylor Swift girl? I mean, did you see her cheering in the background? That's pathetic. Kids, just stay out of there. This game is getting up there. The opening line was -6, -6.5. How much value is there? Just that's all I want you to say. How much value is on this play?
3: 14 points.
2: Okay.
3: Broad number differential, 14 points.
2: Okay. Almost tier four. Almost tier four.
3: Right there, borderline.
2: And then come tomorrow night, it could head into, or it could drop, right? That's the beauty of conversion. We know, and you know, especially you're out there in Vegas, you're seeing envelopes, you're seeing guys passing information, whispering in people's ear all day long, because you live at the sports book. Not just one, you travel around, but there's only six major odds makers out there, and you know four of them. And I know you were out to dinner with two of them Thursday night.
3: Absolutely, Danny B. It's not what you know, it's who you in the who you know in the business. And speaking of tickets, before I jump, I go down that path.
2: Okay.
3: You know, Saturday, last Saturday, it was the funniest thing ever. I'm sitting at the Bellagio Sportsbook. I actually saw guys reaching into the trash cans to looking for their Texas tickets.
2: Okay. Threw them out.
3: I'm like, what is going on? Did somebody throw a stack of hundreds in the garbage cans? They were digging out their what they thought were going to be losing tickets on Texas
2: right. When
3: they made that hellacious comeback against Ohio State. All right, guys, I'm telling you, listen, it doesn't have to be that way. When you're betting with the raw number, it's insurance. Okay, when you place that bet, you place it confidently, knowing you're on the right side. Like Ohio State +2. Okay, there was never any panic in anyone's voice at any point in time. Okay, when Texas was making that comeback, because you knew it was going to come down to being down 2, winning by 1, being down 3, going into overtime, winning by a field. You knew it was going to play out that way. That's what the raw number does. Okay, it gives you wiggle room,
2: confidence.
3: Confidence, and that's what you want to do. You want to bet with confidence, and it's not about one game. Okay, this is about a sample size of one season. Okay, if you're the type of sports bettor, amateur sports bettor, who has a little bit of money behind you, you have 5 or 10,000 that you can put into an overseas account or local DraftKings, FanDuel, whatever the case may be. If you're just looking for one weekend, don't even bother picking up the phone. Do not call me. Do not call Danny B. Right? That is not what this is about. This is long term. This is no different than real estate, stocks, bonds, mutual funds. Okay. A lot better than crypto. I know a lot of you young guys out there are into this whole crypto game. How's that working out for you? How much are you down? Okay. Sports betting is lucrative. It is its own market now. That's how big it is. There's a lot of upside when it comes to sports betting if you're betting with the right tools. And I'm telling you, when I say tools, do not misinterpret that for stats and trends. Stats and trends, everyone's doing it. It's not working. You have to do something different. You have to try something new. And I can tell you, I get the calls, Danny B, I'm sure you can agree with this, right? There's more amateur sports bettors. Right? Their betting accounts are leaking faster than a BP oil spill. Okay. It's already a bloodbath. They're already bleeding money. And we're in week two NFL. I spoke to one guy. He's down almost $10,000 from week one of college. I'm like, how does that even happen? How did that even happen? How do you go down $10,000 betting on sports? It's like another language. When he said that to me, my brain like short circuited. It was like, zzz. I was like, what do you mean you're down 10,000? That's impossible. Yeah. He's like, well, I listen to the people on the TV. Mm-hmm. You know, I'm a big social media guy. You know, I follow all these handicappers. Every time they put out a game and they make a good case for team A, I bet that team. And look where it got him. He's down almost $10,000.
2: Yeah.
3: But good thing he called, because we got him out of the hole, and now he's sitting in the plus, and he's going to continue to build on that going into week two NFL.
2: Yeah.
3: And we have a big lineup, man.
2: It is.
3: Go ahead, Danny.
2: No, it's a big week, week three already. And before you know it, October will be here. We'll have NBA action, hockey. This is a great time to get started. And we know, Jay, and the first few weeks, everybody's going to try it on their own, right? Until they lose $7,500. That's the key number. We have key numbers to bet on. The key number for a sports bettor is about 7,500 before he or she says, I'm out of here. I'm tapping out. I'm done listening to Fox. I'm done listening to Charles Barkley or whoever they're listening to, Stephen A. Smith. Again, those are paid commentators. They're paid. We don't get paid unless we win. That's the difference between Jay and myself. You know, we're not getting guaranteed money to do anything. We back ourselves because we have the confidence and we've learned from trial and error. You had just said just a minute ago, how does somebody lose 10,000? I've seen it myself. I've seen the same people come in, they deposit $1,000 on a Friday, they get paid. By Sunday, they're done. They're asking for a credit line, can't do it. When they get paid again, they put another $700-$800 into their account. Same old story. It's called insanity. It's insanity. And I get it. If that's all they have, Jay, is stats and trends, what else can they do? Well, now we have an answer. Games are free on a recorded message every day. You have access to free games via a recorded message. Every Saturday, you're going to get three, at least three. Every Sunday, you're going to get at least three. And Monday through Friday, we also give out free plays. And we also have plays for our members. What does it take to become a member? Very little, very little. And the goal here is to show you a 5-to-1 return. So if you have $1,000, our goal is to take that investment and show you a $5,000 profit. Step up the numbers or step them back. Everybody's different. Whatever your bankroll is, we design a program based upon your bankroll, the information and what you want out of it. You see, we can only direct you. Ultimately you're conducting this. You're driving the train. You can go left. If we go right, we can't stop that train. It's not wise. It's not healthy either. But what I'm getting at is we have the knowledge, the experience. We've made a ton of money. I almost said it, but you can take care. I made a ton of money over and I made mistakes, guys and girls. It's part of the learning process. I stopped gambling years ago, over 40 years ago. When I was younger, I gambled. Now I invest. I invest just like Jay does. He's successful in many other programs outside of the sports betting market. He started in real estate, made a ton, used that money, transitioned into the sports betting world, and I'm sure he'll co-sign us. The sports betting market, it's transparent. It doesn't take 6 months. It doesn't take a year. 3 hours, you know the results, right? You wake up in the market. You go check your account. Oh, yeah, this is great. I made $2,000. The next day you wake up, you lost $5,000, but you don't know how you got there. With this, we know how we got there. They controlled the game from start to finish. Referees made a bad call. Guy got picked off with no time left on the clock. You know, we've seen a lot of crazy stuff already this year. Look what happened. Michigan, week 1, it takes to the last play. Then they knock off a top team, right? Oklahoma. Anything can happen, guys. Stats and trends ain't factoring that in. Information will. 877-828-0120. Jay, let's look at today's lineup. Georgia, who you're hot on this year. Arkansas. Kentucky, Texas A&M. A&M getting the job done. They hurt us last week a little bit. Nice comeback in the second half. That was one of the free games that we did lose. I mean, we're going to tell you when we win, when we lose. But this one right here, we have 5 minutes. Jay, LSU Ole Miss, LSU's quarterback, not looking good, but this is a great matchup. You got Griffin right back, Ole Miss, Lane Kiffin rather, excuse my French, but what a great lineup today.
3: No, and the best thing about it, Danny B, this is a trial offer. You can test drive the system. You can test drive everything that we're telling you. Do not believe a word. Just call the toll-free number, write the 3 winning sides according to the raw number down that are on the recording, but be one of the smart ones. Receive the information, right? You want to put all this information together. You want to monetize the information and convert it to cash. That's the key here, right? And it doesn't end there. It's only 50%. The other 50% is on Sunday. You're going to want to gain access to the other 3 plays, the 6-pack. It's all part of one deal. Right? There's 6 pieces to the puzzle, 3 on Saturday, 3 on Sunday. You have to put the entire puzzle together with all 6 pieces. So regardless of the result, I don't care if we break even, if we show a losing record, we can still make a profit. I'm telling you, okay? Some guys went 3-3 last week. They made a nice profit. Some guys went 3-3. They got upset and they sent hate mail, mean text messages, okay? Some guys just, you know, they played two out of the three. They didn't bet the winning. The winner, of course, they didn't bet the winner. They only bet the two losers. And, you know, they're hating life. They're paying the bookie. And they blame it on Danny B and Jay Anthony. No, you don't know how to take direction and apply direction. Okay, it's like one of those model race car or plane kits you bought as a kid, right? It comes with, you know, 1,000 little pieces. You can snap it together, glue it together, whichever one you prefer, right? But then there was always that thick packet, right? You open it up, it's like a roadmap, right? It's like a size of a chalkboard. And those are the directions, right? Without the directions, you don't know how to put the model together. Mm-hmm. Okay, the directions are there for a reason. The raw number differential is the directions. Those are the directions. Okay. You need the directions. You need to stagger. I'm telling you this. I'm being transparent. You have to stagger the bets based on the information. Okay. I can give you a sample size of 10 games and you can say to me, Jay, just give me the winning side according to the raw number. And, you know, then I could bet those same games as a pro bettor, right? And use the raw number differential. I can stagger my bets based on the information. And then you and I could end up in two different financial situations, right? Those games might go 5-5, 5 wins, 5 losses. And I make 5 to 6 figures. And you're sitting there scratching your head thinking, why am I paying the bookie? But you're collecting 5 to 6 figures because I staggered my bets based on the information. Okay. Yes, the games are important, but it's not everything. It's the information. The information outweighs the side of the game. Because when you're betting a small sample size, 6 games like this weekend, 3 today, 3 tomorrow, or 12 games or 100 games through the course of time from here to the Super Bowl, right? And you stagger the bets based on the information. It doesn't take a winning record to show a profit. I know that sounds crazy. And no, we're not trying to lose. Yes, we care when we lose. The losing redirects us into more winners. Okay. But winning is not everything. It's how you stagger the bets based on the information. And one more thing, Danny B, you know, the stats and trends. I'm telling you guys, I hate to be the bearer of bad news. It's not going to make you money. It's not. Okay. If you study the charts and the stats and trends on all these different websites out there and you lock in a bet, you're not onto something. Okay. You got lucky. You got lucky. Okay. Because if you follow that trend, through the course of time, you're going to lose more than you win. Okay? This is how I paint the picture. The stats and trends are just like the government, our handlers. They want to keep you dumb, sick, and broke. Same thing with the sports picks. They want to keep you dumb, stupid, and broke.
2: And they do a good job.
3: And they do that with the stats and trends, right? They want to keep you compliant. Here, they'll feed you stats and trends until you're living on the streets because they know they don't work. I'm telling you.
2: It's so
3: if you want to be that guy standing in front of your office building with a cup in your hand, begging people for change, follow the stats and trends because that's where this is headed. Okay. I'm telling you, if you take a turn, I'm telling you, there's going to be a pothole. Okay. It's like a Sherpa guide. If you want to get to the top of Mount Everest without hitting any speed bumps, I'm going to help you. Okay, I'm here to put up the stop sign before the accident.
2: Yeah, great information. Guys and girls, we're going to head into our last segment. Right now, I want you to dial 877-828-0120. 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And more importantly, don't go nowhere. We'll be back.
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2: 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One of the free games today on Saturday, LSU Ole Miss, number 7, number 8. Lane Kiffin going against his old school. Some quarterback issues for LSU. Both teams looking good thus far, week 3 of the college season. Other games that we're giving away for those just tuning in, Georgia, Arkansas, Kentucky, Texas A&M, and then there's 3 more on Sunday. We finish out Sunday Night Football with a high tier 3 play, Colts, Kansas City. That'll end the weekend, and then, of course, both teams, Giants, Rams. Giants look good against Dallas. Rams, they did not look good their first outing. You can blame it on travel, not preparing for the time zone and all that adjustments you got to make when you're going down under. So, and again, San Francisco did. That's still up there for grab. Whatever happened, Rams did not look good. Giants did. They finish out week 2 of the NFL season. We're talking about keeping communication open and having a conversation, learning to stagger your wagers, going 3-3 and still making a profit. Another thing that we're not factoring in, when you are a member, we talk about games all the time, but when you are a member, 15, 20 minutes before kickoff, we'll get information. We're going to get in first, right? We place our wager first, and then we send it out to all of our executive players, our tier 4 players, our tier 3 players. So that's another bonus. Anything can happen throughout the course of the day. We might contact us. Hey, listen, back off of that game, back off, or you might have to lose a little bit of juice, protect yourself, a little insurance. This guy got hurt. This is going to happen. And another thing that you're never factoring in is referee assignments. How are these referees feel? They're very, you know, they have their opinions. I had a referee that worked for me for 10 years, and he let me know referees are biased. They have their personal favorites, and there's certain teams and players, coaches, that they cannot stand. You have to factor that in. And proof is in the pudding, like I always say. Even with the aid of video replay, they're still getting calls wrong. So again, guys, it's not what you know, it's who you know. And if you're smart, get to know us. That's all I'm saying. For those that have 21-5 overall on our free pick hotline, 10-2 on Saturdays. Last Saturday did not work out as we liked, 1-2. But on Sunday, we went 2-1. And anybody that talked to Jay, they showed a profit. They showed a profit. I had a big play on Minnesota last Sunday. And again, anything can happen before kickoff. So dial 877-828-0120. Everybody's getting Georgia, Arkansas, Kentucky, Texas A&M, LSU, Ole Miss, Cincy Texans, Minnesota, Chi-Town, Washington, Dallas, all free on a recorded line. 877-828-0120. So, Jay, after this week, maybe one more. By week 4 of the NFL season, you start seeing the bigger players coming around. But they're down 6 figures at the time, right? You need a backo. We need a backo to get you out of debt. But if anybody can help them, I know you can.
3: Yeah, look, I always say, put the stop sign up before the accident. It does not have to begin that way. And it normally begins that way, Danny B, because anybody that has the capabilities of betting, you know, 10,000, 25,000, and they're down 5 to 6 figures, you know, week 4, week 5, week 6, you know, typically that's not your average person. You know, they make good financial decisions in whatever it is they're doing, their industry, their line of work. And, you know, maybe they're the president of their company, the CEO. They're in full control. And they try to, you know, use that same control in the sports betting market. I don't care how many PhDs you have on your office wall, how many employees you have underneath you in your construction company. 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
1: Right, top 10 now. And he said, look, I played the game a long time. But when it comes to sports betting, it's an entirely different world. And that's why I called you. Okay. So you have to understand that what we do and what you do in your everyday life is worlds apart. This is what we do. Okay. There's a reason why we're betting 5 to 6 figures per game. It's not because we feel we're right or we're following the stats and trends. We have a tool. And we have realized through the course of time that if you stick to this strategy with this tool and you do the same thing every time, it says go left, we go left, go right, jumped up. We do exactly what it says and we make a profit. Okay. So you, if you have the capabilities of betting bigger numbers before you go down big, just make a phone call. You know, networking, chances are you didn't get into the industry you're in and what created your success. Networking, right? You didn't invent the industry that you're in. Networking got you into that industry. If you went to a good school, networking in a club or, you know, an internship, networking, same thing here. If you want to get into a club or if you want to be an intern, one of our customers or clients within our company using the tool, the raw number, call the toll-free number and network. Okay, speak to Danny B. Speak to Jay Anthony. Understand how the system works. Okay, it's not just, hey, what side of the game do you like? I want to bet it. That's not what this is. You know, a guy texted me the other day. He's like, Jay, look, I keep, I'm on board. Everything's going great. You know, I want to learn more about this raw number. He said, what's the raw number on this game? I gave him the raw number. He's texting me at halftime like, holy cow, how did you know this team was going to be up this many points at halftime? I said, I didn't know. I don't have a crystal ball. It's the raw number. If you ask me for information, I'm going to give it to you. Okay, if you text me and say, what's the raw number on this game? I'm going to give you the raw number. And 9 out of 10 times, you'll see that that raw number is right on. It's spot on.
2: Very accurate.
1: Okay, just like in Ohio State. Yeah, very. Now, does it always work out that way? The answer is no. The answer is no. Sometimes it's off, right? But we're not trying to win 100% of the games we bet.
2: Can't do it anyway.
1: You know, last thing, I had a guy just text me the other day. Oh, actually called me and he said, hey, Jay, you know, this is fantastic. You know, I'm always on the wrong side. I always lose a bet because of a walk-off home run, the Hail Mary,
2: been there.
1: You know, the last second goal. You know, I'm always losing bets. All the 50-50 balls never go my way. But ever since I've been on board betting shoulder to shoulder with you in the raw number betting strategy, all the 50-50 balls, they're going my way. You know, I thought we were done with Minnesota. And then all of a sudden they beat the bejesus out of Green Bay.
2: Right.
1: I thought we were done. Everything's going my way. And that's the raw number. You're on the right side of history. You're part of the club. Okay. What Vegas is doing, you're doing. If Vegas is making big profits, you're going to make big profits.
2: Right.
1: Okay. If you can't beat them, join them.
2: I love that. I've been saying that for years. Why? Because it makes sense. You know, back in the 80s, I was the guy that was up by 14. I go into the bar bathroom, do whatever I was doing at the time, come back, and now I'm down by 7. I was the one that always had the bad luck going against me, the calls going against me, until I stopped the madness. You know, I started listening. I've been around this business a little longer than Jay because I'm a little bit older. I'll be 64 here in a few weeks. I knew everything. I was young. Decent looking guy, pocket full of money, knew the right people in North Jersey, Hoboken, hung around with a lot of connected guys. I was reckless, but I was young and dumb and full of, you know what? But anyway, I stopped. I got tired of being up 20 grand, down 30 grand. I go out to Atlantic City on a Friday night with 10 grand. I come back on a Sunday, and this is before sports betting, but you can still bet. You know the right people. I come back with lint and bubblegum wrappers in my pocket. You know, and then rinse and repeat. It got old. I can earn, but I always learn to give it away somehow. But that stopped a long time ago. That stopped a long time ago. Jay and I, again, we started doing business together back in the year 2000. We've been on radio together for now 26 seasons. There's never been a team like this.

0: in the sports betting industry. You got handicapping services that'll come and they'll go. Same on social media. And here's another thing before I forget. You're getting these strange calls right before kickoff. This guy's got a 100% game. It's his play of the year. It's my 100th star play. And you start thinking, wow, maybe I should. And you do. We made your money, but you lost because some other outside influence swayed you that way. Or your drunken friend at the sports bar. Guys and girls, listen. It's not easy. Go against the public. If you're in doubt, go against the public because Las Vegas was not built on public perception. It was built on information. They own the city. You're not going to beat them. Join them. And the Raw Number betting system allows you to do that. Find out for yourself. Test drive this car. It's a beautiful ride. I mean, we have vehicles. I'm going to use different Mercedes, right? Most of the time you're getting a good vehicle. You want to pay for the expensive car, go ahead, help yourself. But there's a middle. You know, you don't have to spend $1 million to enjoy life. You know, or you know what I'm trying to get at? There's a happy medium. Come up with a budget. Tell us what you'd like to make. And again, you don't need $100,000. You don't need $10,000. Start with a couple of $1,000s. And after you see the results, right, you'll add more. It's only normal. After seeing this system work, right, you're going to say, hey, you know what? I'm going to pull another $20,000 out of my account. It's not doing nothing. I'm getting, what, 5%, 3%, if that? I want to put more into this. I want to make more. I'm in it for the long run. And again, I'm not trying to get greedy. That's what I was also trying to apply to a few minutes ago. You don't have to have the biggest house on the block to be happy. You don't have to have the most expensive Mercedes, BMW, Cadillac, to be happy and look good at the same time. Everybody's different. We'll accommodate as much as possible, but we're not going to let you hinder us or harass us like a lot of you people did on Monday. Ah, yeah, you guys bragging, Listen, it is what it is. We get it. Sports bettors are sore losers. You're salty. You can't ever win, but you can now. Change your pattern, right? Try something different. You know, the McDonald's brothers, you know, they had a great product. And Ray Kroc, he made it that much better because he was innovating, right? He was aggressive. You're not going to be able to do this. You're not going to be able to take our product and Ray Kroc it. You're not going to do that. All you're going to do is spoil the meat. Don't let that happen to you. 877-828-0120.
1: Well said, Kenny.
0: I had you intrigued. I had you intrigued.
1: Listen, I was getting my credit card out of my wallet. I really was.
0: I haven't seen you go silent in quite a while. But anyway, we have a few minutes left. What do we got here? Like 10 minutes left? Five minutes left, and we got to get out of here. But let's use this as your two-minute drill.
1: A couple things. So funny email over the weekend. The subject line said confession. I was like, oh, this should be interesting. So I opened the email. Some guy from Florida, Brian, Chris, Billy, whatever his name was. And he's like, Jay, I must confess to you, you know, the last couple of years I've made a healthy living on social media, betting the opposite side of the handicappers' games that I follow. And he basically went on to explain that, you know, he follows a bunch of handicappers on social media. He bets the opposite side and he's been very successful doing that. Well, then he heard our show on his local ESPN station. And he thought to himself right off the bat, right off the cusp, oh, these are just two more talking heads, two more handicappers. I'm going to call their toll-free number, and I'm just going to bet the opposite side. He's like, I have to be honest with you. 2 years ago, when you went 18-0, I was on the opposite side of all 18 plays.
0: Wait, ready for
1: this
0: us
1: year,
0: to lose.
1: I was on ready for us to lose. And he's like, there was even weeks where I doubled down, and I just lost double. And then this year, I thought I tried the same thing. I started chasing my losses from last year, calling a toll-free number, betting the opposite side, and I was 0-9. And then at that point, I said to myself, these guys are the real deal. I need to have a conversation with them. A, I need to confess, and I need to have a conversation. Long story short, I end up giving him my private Vegas number. He calls me. We chit-chat for a little while. He's on board. The guy is a mega bettor. He bets, you know, 10, 20, 30,000 a game like it's clockwork. No big deal. Now he's part of the team. He's part of the club. But anyway, the moral of the story is there's a lot of people out there. They hate us because they're not us. And they do, believe it or not. I did learn a lot of these. See, we're sitting here scratching our heads, Danny, be like, holy cow, they should be knocking down the door, throwing money at the company. And the reality is they're probably calling like this guy from Florida, whatever his name was, Billy Chris O'Brien, whatever his name was, and they're betting the opposite side of the games. So they get pissed off at us because they're losing and they're not making money. It's crazy. I mean, it's crazy to even think that someone would even do that. But again, that's the influence of, like you had said, outside influences such as social media. You know, they follow these handicappers and they post all these games, and all they do is they see these games lose time after time after time. And some guys get smart and they bet the opposite side and make a pretty good living doing it.
0: Right.
1: But not when it comes to us.
0: Nah, it's,
1: you know, if you want to be on, yeah, you can't do that.
0: It'll backfire on you. And a lot of guys too are telling us, yeah, this other guy called me representing your company and we had nothing to do, had no idea who the hell they were talking about. And that's happened more than one occasion. So unless you're hearing from myself, Danny B, Jay Anthony, or somebody in-house, because we don't have a telemarketing company, we don't need that. We have a network, right? We have a lot of good people behind us, though, and that's all that matters. The right people in the right places. We take care of the people that we have to. And I'm not talking about paying referees or players. People that have access to great information. Sometimes the towel boy. The towel boy in a basketball, you know, he has information. He's in the locker room. He knows chemistry. Somebody that handles the travel, you know, they know what's going on. So it ain't always about players and referees. It's about a lot of people networking. Another show is coming to an end here, Jay. A lot of great information. And I want everybody to dial that 877-828-0120 number. What are we doing again? Recapping Georgia, Arkansas, Kentucky, Texas A&M, LSU, Ole Miss. You don't want to miss that one. Sunday in the NFL, we have three for you. We also have a beautiful play to close out Sunday on the Colts, Kansas City. Four money plays in total. And again, anything can happen before kickoff. So it's important. Dial 877-828-0120. Have a conversation. And remember, you can always visit us at dbwins.com. There's other games that we didn't discuss, really, like Philadelphia, Tennessee, Pittsburgh, New England. We talked about Minnesota Bears. We talked about Washington, Dallas, as that's one of our free plays. I had mentioned Monday's game, Giants, Rams, but maybe there's a game or two that I left off the list. You know, maybe you want to know, will Texas roll UTSA? Can Tennessee continue to cover the spread? It is what it is, my friends. It's a long season, but before you know it, you'll be out of the game. You lost $7,500. You lost $8,000. Before that happens, don't let the train run away on you. 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
1: Good morning, and here we go on another Saturday for the next 5 hours. It's BetMGM Game Day. Alex Gold, Chris Mack filling in for Austin Huff today. We've got both time zones, or two of the three time zones, I should say, finally represented. Normally, we're stuck in the central time zone with Austin and I, but we got Chris, of course, out in the Pittsburgh area. I'm in Kansas City. We've got college football all over the place today. We'll be counting down to kickoff. Admittedly, maybe a weaker 1 o'clock noon Eastern or so slate, and then the big prize later on tonight down in Mississippi with Ole Miss and LSU. We certainly will have that covered throughout the show. We'll also go down there. In fact, Cokie Riley going to join us from NOLA.com. We'll check in and get some thoughts on how they're feeling down there about this matchup, the return of Lane Kiffin. And Chris, plenty on the NFL front as well with Buffalo Bills. Maybe the top dog in the AFC, perhaps. And we will check in on that. But this will be fun, man. Good to be with you. I've been on your show a couple times. You filled in on this show, but I don't know if we've maybe a few years back on a different network we hosted together. But I think this might be the first time.
2: Yeah, it's been a while. And I appreciate the fact that the higher ups realized, okay, if we're going to take someone with the unique country music slash sports talk crossover profile, we're simply going to find the only other guy besides Austin that does that. Where's Chris Mack? Let's get him in here. So yeah, I can't wait. This is going to be, like you said, it's a slow ramp up for the college football schedule today, but there are, you know, a couple early games worth keeping an eye on that'll kick off while we're still on the air. And then of course the crown jewel, the piece de resistance of the month of September schedule in college football, and maybe the best regular season game all year. I know that sounds crazy with 2.5 months of the regular season left, but this one is certainly the one that's been circled on the calendar since way back in the early parts of the summer with everything that's gone on with Lane Kiffin and LSU and Ole Miss and Pete Golding. And yeah, we won't, but we could probably spend the next 5 hours just talking about that, Alex.
1: It's as good as it gets. Yeah, and there is a chance. Maybe it is the best college football game. It definitely has the most storylines of any game we're going to have in the regular season for college football. There's no doubt about that. You guys know also you can watch this show over on YouTube and Twitch if you don't already. You can search BetMGM Tonight. There's a chat up there. Our producers do a great job of keeping an eye on that. You can also call or text into the show at 310-840-4910. 310-840-4910. You can listen on the Odyssey app, the Westwood One Sports app, and of course, over on SiriusXM channel 260. I was told we are on 260 now, not 375 anymore. We are on 260, so make sure we get that straight as well. All right, Chris, let's get into it, though, man, because I think for LSU and Ole Miss later on tonight, yeah, we can get to the on-the-field stuff, but we all know the reason why we're excited is because the back and forth and the, 25 staff members that swap places. Some, I think a 7 or 8 went over to Ole Miss, 25 or so went over to LSU, I should say, with Lane Kiffin. I love it. I love everything about this. We need villains in sports, and there is no better villain than Lane Kiffin. I will not be rooting for Lane Kiffin tonight, but I do think LSU wins, and a lot of it has to do with you can't lose this game if you're LSU, right? If you're Lane Kiffin, you cannot leave Ole Miss, go to Baton Rouge, where it's all about winning national championships, and then your return visit with all the talk, trying to push the legal limitations of everything with the court system, as we all know, that mess from a couple weeks ago, and then you're going to go back to Mississippi and lose. I don't think it happens. It can't, right?
2: Hasn't Lane Kiffin already won, though, Alex? And I don't mean in the court of public opinion, because you're right. Nobody outside of like the 504-225 area codes, you know, Eastern Louisiana, is rooting for Lane Kiffin in LSU tonight. But he's already won because he's accomplished what he set out to do, which is be the top story in college football for really the better part of the last 4 or 5 weeks. Like, he has dominated the college football headlines, whether it be trying to bring players back from NFL training camps, whether it be talking about fighting the SEC for LSU's membership in the conference. I mean, everything Lane Kiffin does is premeditated. It's to bring attention, not just to him. Yeah, that's a big part of it, because Lane loves it. He loves being the evil villain. but also to bring attention to LSU, because every single time LSU plays, every single time LSU is in the headlines, LSU gets more attention on a national stage. And this guy understands better than anybody else, I think, how to play the media so that, like I said just a minute ago, we could spend 5 hours talking about this if we wanted to. He knows exactly what he's doing. So he's already won in so much as he's accomplished the goal of being the main character in college football so far this year. Again, we'll see how the next 2.5 months play out and whether he remains the main character in college football. A lot will spin off of how tonight goes down in Oxford. But he's already won that part of the game. The on-field part, I think it's going to be tougher for Lane to win tonight. But if he should lose, if LSU loses to Ole Miss tonight, yes, he'll have to lick his wounds and slink back to Baton Rouge, and LSU will have to reset. But he will have already won the Lane Kiffin game of dominating the headlines. So on-field, yeah, this is a massive game. Off-field, Lane's already won. He's played all of us like a cheap fiddle.
1: Yeah, we do all buy in consistently, and I can't get enough of it. None of us can. Yep. Here we are talking about to start the show, and it is the best drama we got going right now in sports, I think, very, very clearly. And he thinks, though, the pressure's not on him in LSU. In fact, listen to what he had to say about who the pressure is on.
3: But I told the players today, man, like, you don't have anything to worry about as far as, like, attention on you all week and everything. There's just gonna be so much attention, hatred, everything on me. I said, you just get to go play. And I said, really, the pressure's on them. They're the team that, and you know, we won 7 games last year. They won 13. They return, you know, 2 Heisman candidates. How often does that ever happen in the same backfield? I mean, we had it one time with Matt Leinart and Reggie Bush, and second longest winning streak in the country. So you guys just get to go play, and the pressure's not on you.
1: Do you think that is part of this whole thing for him too, where if you're a player on LSU, or even go back to his days at Ole Miss, all the way back to Tennessee, et cetera, where he's always been the lightning rod of attention, do you think that helps his players though, where he's not having to have players focus on that? Like, he truly is the center and you can just go out there and play football? Or do you think it's the opposite?
2: I mean, I think it's a whole lot different than the Matt Leinart, Reggie Bush days he was referencing, right? I mean, we're in the world of constant 24/7 social media where you can't pretend for a second like these guys don't get off the field, get out of the shower or the treatment room or whatever, head back to their apartments and immediately get on their phones if they didn't already in the locker room and see what people are saying about them, their program, their head coach, their teammates. The evil villain mystique has rubbed off on LSU. So as much as Lane wants to set up the idea that it's all about him, they're mad at me, you guys just go out and play ball, and I appreciate that, that's the smart way to go about it, I don't think it's true for a second. Not a person in America wants, like I said, outside of New Orleans, Baton Rouge, Southern Louisiana, not a person in America wants to see LSU win tonight because they don't want to see Lane Kiffin win. So I think you have to approach it that way, but it's also a little foolhardy to say, hey, guys, they're mad at me. They don't hate you. No, everybody hates LSU. Let's just be real clear about that. Everybody is out against LSU because of you, Lane. I mean, it extends to the point where if it really didn't have an impact on the players, would Lane have brought in a bunch of fraternities at LSU to heckle his team during practice this week to prepare them for what they're going to see in Oxford tonight? No, he wouldn't have had to do that. So, you know, again, I appreciate the head coach speak about how all the pressure is on Pete Golding and Ole Miss tonight. It's really not. If Ole Miss keeps this a close game, and not implying that they can't win it outright as well, but if this is just a good game, a good back and forth between Ole Miss and LSU, Ole Miss ends up walking away saying, yeah, you know what? Lane came back and we showed him that we've still got it, and this thing's going to be a battle now for a playoff spot in the SEC down the stretch the rest of the regular season.
1: Yeah, I think the pressure is definitely on LSU. I actually don't think it's on Ole Miss. I know the perfect Disney movie ending here is LSU loses at Ole Miss and the fans are all excited. The bad guy left and they got the happy ending with the win and everything. But I think if you're LSU, because of your coach leaving and it's all about winning national titles and the way they spent their money on the roster and the fact that they pushed the legal limitations, I actually don't think it's on Ole Miss. Yes, the thought would be you're at home and you got to prove that he made the mistake. And if you're Trinidad Chambliss, you want to beat your old coach. And Lane's trying to say, you know, that's my guy, that he wouldn't be at Ole Miss if it wasn't for me. Like that, all that stuff is true. But I really think it falls on LSU in this particular spot because of the roster makeup and everything they have done. And I'll be honest, I think this is an interesting spot if you're both quarterbacks, because if you're Lane Kiffin, you know more about Trinidad than anybody else, let's be real, in this game, I would argue. And Charlie Weiss Jr., of course, the former OC at Ole Miss, is now over at LSU. And then on the flip side, though, if you're Pete Golding, you were Lane Kiffin's defensive coordinator, so you know maybe a couple of the schemes that give Lane Kiffin's system a bit of fits, maybe what you think you can take advantage of with Sam Leavitt. And so I think that's the interesting in-game battle that's fun and why we see the spread where it's at 2.5 over at our friends with BetMGM. But the gamesmanship stuff here and later on tonight, none of that's going to matter. The fake injury report is what I'll call it. I mean, we know now he's already been taken off the injury report. There was nobody that actually believed, right, Chris, that Leavitt wasn't going to play. But I think the in-game battle is way closer than maybe people recognize. But the turnover aspect for me is going to be the difference maker, you know, where LSU has been sloppy the last week or so. And if they are going to turn the ball over again, that's the formula. It sounds so simple, but that's the formula for Ole Miss. If LSU doesn't turn the ball over, I don't think they lose in this particular game.
2: No, I think Ole Miss is in a good position too, to bring it back to the actual stuff between the lines, is in a really good position to control the tempo of the game, right? Like, they've got the two Heisman candidates that Lane mentioned there in Chambliss and Lacey, and Lacey is capable of just battering a defensive front into submission, and then he breaks a couple big plays, and before you know it, Ole Miss is taking control, or at least maybe taking the lead back if this is a back-and-forth kind of game. That's what's going to be interesting to me. LSU gets a good push up front. Can they get it consistently against Lacey? And does Ole Miss try to not take the air out of the football? Because you don't want to do that with Chambliss, obviously. You want to let him work. But do they look to control the pace and the tempo of this game by simply taking the ball out of Leavitt's hands, by playing a possession game? I don't think this is going to be, you know, a 20-17 kind of battle, which would be considered low scoring compared to what we think it could be, with the total sitting somewhere in the upper 50s. At BetMGM. I do think there will be points scored, but I think Ole Miss is going to try to control the tempo of this game and not give Leavitt and the LSU offense the opportunity to make big plays and capitalize on those few mistakes you might get out of LSU and just hammer away at that LSU front seven with Kiwon Lacey.
1: Yeah, and on the flip side, protecting Sam Leavitt too, you know, because that's been an issue. I think the La Tech game for the Tigers and how they were not able to protect him as well as you would like to see. That's why, I mean, maybe he did quote unquote pop up on the injury report just because of some of the hits they was taking. Can Ole Miss get pressure consistently without having to blitz and expose themselves in other areas? That'll be, I think, the difference in the particular game. It sounds like though you maybe like the under. Tonight, I think we are in for a shootout. I think this is going to be a fun one. I think it's going to be back and forth. I do think we're going to see the big play. So if I had to take a side on the total, I do lean over 58.5 tonight.
2: I probably lean under, Alex, just because I do think Ole Miss, if they're going to control the tempo and the pace of this game, it's on the ground and it's with Lacey. And that's not to say that he's incapable, like I said, of ripping off some big runs and putting it in the end zone a few times and quickly lighting up the scoreboard. But I think if Ole Miss were to have their druthers, what are druthers anyway, Alex? People use that phrase and nobody has any idea what druthers are. If Ole Miss were to have their druthers, which nobody under the age of 75 has used that phrase in half a century, it would be, you know what, if we get out of here with a 23-18, 23-19, 23-20 kind of win, we'll feel pretty good about it because that shows that we were able to limit LSU's offense and what Leavitt was able to do.
1: And I know we'll talk about this in about 2 hours or so with our guest, Cokie Riley from NOLA. But I think bigger picture, too, for both of these teams, but specifically LSU, you know, if they want to prove that they are legitimately a national title contender, to me, this is the game that I need to see them win, right? Like, we know where they're ranked. We know it's not a season ender by any means if either of these teams lose. But it tells us a ton about each of these teams if they're able to come away for a victory. And at LSU, it is all about a national title. And in year one, can Lane Kiffin get to that spot? And to this point in time, like the Clemson win, like Clemson, I think we all recognize is just not what it was, you know, five plus years ago with Dabo. It's just not the same team. They got North Carolina later on today, by the way, which I think will be a far more interesting game than people think. But I need to see LSU with Lane Kiffin against a quality opponent. We certainly get that tonight, and it's why we're all excited about it. We'll talk about this game throughout, some of our favorite bets as well. And again, Cokie Riley from NOLA.com going to join us a little bit later on. Up next, though, I do want to pivot over to the NFL. Thursday Night Football, the Buffalo Bills, are they the top team in the AFC right now, and how big of problems are there in Detroit with the Lions? Can they recover from that defensive performance? We'll get to that next, as we're just getting started here on Westwood One Sports.
4: It's the most anticipated college football matchup of the season thus far. Lane Kiffin returns to Oxford, leading his new team, LSU.

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1: 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You can watch the show over on YouTube. Just search BetMGM tonight. Same thing over on Twitch as well. We're about 20 minutes away from the list, Chris. We're going to add an item or a person or two to the list. I'm curious to see what direction you're heading in. We have a lot of fun with this. Last week, fall weddings were added to the list by our friend Austin, who you're filling in for, which I have a fall wedding next Saturday. So it definitely goes into that category. And it's look, it's a good family friend, but it's an Italian wedding. So it's an all day thing. This show doesn't get over early enough, though. So I have been able to I get to avoid the ceremony. I know. Does that make me a bad person? They're cool with it. They get it. I don't go to the ceremony. I'm going to the reception only in this one instance.
2: That's actually a perfect move. You get to excuse the absence at the ceremony with, couldn't get out of work, guys. I'm so sorry. I really wanted to be there. And then just show up for the fun.
1: Yeah, that's exactly. And the rest of the family has to go. So they're holding it down for me. And then I'll just show up, as you said, for the good part, for the fun part of the wedding. So we'll find out what items we're adding. You guys, again, can chat over on YouTube and Twitch and submit maybe an item or a person, something that's been bugging you the last week or so that can make our list. But on Thursday night in the NFL, we officially kicked off week two with the Lions and the Buffalo Bills. Of course, Buffalo got the 41-31 win over Detroit. The Bills now 2-0, wins against Houston and Detroit. The Lions, very fortunate, I think, to be 1-1. We all saw that overtime finish with the Saints in week one, and then they dug themselves a massive hole at Highmark Stadium, the opening of Highmark Stadium in the beautiful new stadium for Buffalo with Josh Allen and company. And Josh Allen, once again, was simply sensational with his feet, with his arm. It was a dominant offensive performance. And we can get to Detroit in a bit, Chris, but Buffalo, with what they were able to do to the Houston defense in week one, what they did to a Lions team where defensively, I get it, they might be the worst and will end up being maybe the worst defense in football. Joe Brady, former OC, now head coach, has that offense rolling. Are they back to the top team for you? Because the only hesitation I have of saying they're the team to beat right now, albeit a week and a half in, some teams haven't even played two games yet, would be that defense, you know, giving up 30 to Houston, giving up 30 to the Lions, because otherwise that offense right now is in midseason form, to say the least, and Josh Allen's picking up where he left off in the regular season, at least last year, not so much in the playoffs.
2: Yeah, you have to say, I think after the way they've performed the first 2 weeks of the season, Alex, that they are right there. And while I haven't been a huge proponent of the Ravens because of the rookie head coach factor, it feels like they're right there with the Ravens through the limited amount of football that we've seen to this point as the teams to beat in the AFC, because you end up looking at the Bills saying, is the defense, I get what you're saying, the defense is obviously the weakness for this team, but is it going to be enough to hold them back throughout the regular season? Like, this team can still win 11, 12 games just based off of Josh Allen heroics week to week and what the offense is able to do. And if they're able to get home field throughout the AFC side of the playoffs in that brand new stadium where the weather still will play a little bit of a part in things, you know, it's not a closed roof or anything like that. I think it's a huge advantage for them. And so at least through the limited amount of regular season football that we've seen, as long as the DJ Moore injury isn't a long-term thing coming out of Thursday night, and I think the Bills are in a really good spot. I mean, when you look at the next few weeks of the schedule, I think they've got New England in a couple of weeks after a visit from the Chargers. They'll have the little mini bye here as well. Week 8, I think, with the Bills coming off the bye and the Bills hosting the Ravens, is going to tell us a lot about who the true power is in the AFC. Because right now, if you held my feet to the fire, I'd tell you it's probably one of those two teams.
1: I do think it's Buffalo right now, and kind of the same reason you mentioned Baltimore. I always wonder when you're talking about a brand new head coach, and I get it. Mm-hmm. Buffalo has a brand new head coach as well, but in particular, just with where we're at with the Ravens as an organization and whether or not they're going to make up some ground from the post-Harbaugh era, I still think people have looked at Harbaugh and assumed that automatically Jesse Minter is going to be the guy to get him over the hump. I think long-term that might be the case. I'm not so sure. Week one is going to tell us everything by any means about Baltimore, but they were awfully impressive against a terrible Colts defense. I think my thing with Buffalo is also the health. You mentioned DJ Moore, but the difference for me offensively for them right now is Dalton Kincaid, their tight end. And I think he's got around 12 catches, 220 yards or so through 2 weeks. If he can stay healthy and he's anywhere near what they thought he was going to be, remember 4 years ago, he was a first round pick, late first round pick, and he's been very disappointing. 2 weeks into the season, he looks like one of the top tight ends in football. That's something they really haven't had. I know they got multiple tight ends. They like Dawson Knox as well. But if all of a sudden that's another element to this offense to go with DJ Moore, who, assuming he gets back healthy, he'll be a huge factor at some point this year for them, then they're going to be a factor. But we're at the point now, and I know we're asking the question about who's the team to beat in the AFC, and I get it. And you look over at BetMGM, they're 4-1 right now. The Ravens plus 425, Chiefs are 6-1. And then there's a bit of a gap between the Texans and Bengals there at 9-1. It still is about the playoff performance, right? I mean, the Bills have done this in the regular season under Sean McDermott. Josh Allen has been the best regular season quarterback over the last couple of years. But come playoff time, whether it's Allen himself or, more importantly, that defense, that coaching staff, are they able to perform at this level when it matters most? Because I have no doubt that the Buffalo Bills offensively are going to continue this all year. You're probably right. They're at least going to probably win 11 games. But is this the team? Is this the year to get over the hump? And what appears to be a wide-open AFC, I just struggle to get there. And look, everybody listening knows I'm in Kansas City, and some people can call me biased, but like I've been through this conversation 50 times, I feel like, okay, that's cool. Like you're winning in the regular season. What happens when it comes time to actually beat Lamar Jackson or Patrick Mahomes? Or last year, you didn't even have to beat either of those guys, and you still couldn't get over the hump.
2: Yeah, they could go 17-0, Alex, and everybody's going to say, great, get back to me in mid-January, late January. Then we can have a talk about Josh Allen and the Bills and whether this is actually going to finally take the final step forward. I totally agree that I hesitate to say the regular season doesn't matter, but when you're as good as the Bills are, when you're as good as Josh Allen is, just get into the playoffs and win the division. Maybe if you want to set yourself a goal for the regular season, win the division and then be prepared for mid to late January and to show up in those spots. That's why I think, even though it's not the old beat up, Highmark Stadium, the old Ralph Wilson Stadium, Rich Stadium, whatever they called it over the years, I do think having home field advantage in the playoffs could be massive for them because, like I said, this isn't necessarily your sterile dome type environment that we're seeing more and more of across the NFL. This is still going to be Buffalo in January. The fans might be covered in some of the parts, some the upper parts of the stands, but the snow's still going to come down. The wind is still going to whip through there, and Buffalo's going to have a distinct home field advantage. So if you want to find motivation, if you're the Bills, hey, let's win 12. Let's win 13. Let's leave no doubt that we are the best team in the AFC during the regular season. Let's spend the entire playoffs, as long as we're in them, at home. And let's see if we can finally get over the hump and get ourselves to a Super Bowl. And I think that's, you're right, that's still the ultimate goal and the ultimate question mark for Buffalo. What are you going to do come January? Not that none of this matters, but this is great. This is wonderful. Show me in January.
1: We'll talk about some of these other AFC contenders a little bit later on in the show. You got the Texans coming off their loss to Buffalo. They host Cincinnati. Joe Burrow popping up on the injury report, but a Cincinnati team that defensively, despite how many points they gave up to the Bucs, looked like defensively they've made some strides. It's a huge game in the AFC coming up on Sunday. Also, as you mentioned, the Patriots back in action after their disappointing week one performance. It feels like a month ago, doesn't it, by the way? The loss to Drew Lock and the Seahawks, but the Patriots are back at it. So we'll take a look at the AFC. On the flip side, though, the Detroit Lions are really fortunate to be 1-1. They got the win against New Orleans in week one. They, of course, just lost 41-31 to the Buffalo Bills. I don't know where you were at preseason. You and I didn't host together to do preseason predictions. I didn't have the Lions making the playoffs, and it's early. I don't think that it means that they can't make the playoffs. But what we have seen is part of the reason why I wasn't so high on Detroit. And that defense that got a couple guys banged up. Maybe Branch comes back at some point here very soon, and he's a difference maker, to say the least. But this Detroit team is very flawed, and that division, I don't have to tell you, in the NFC North as well, is brutal with Chicago doing what they're doing. And, of course, I still think Minnesota is going to play a huge role in that division, even with Carson Wentz or maybe Kyler. We'll find out the official word for tomorrow's game, getting a start or two. But Detroit, how concerned are you with them? I think they're in big trouble with this defense. Offensively, they're going to put up some points. They might be one of the more entertaining teams to watch this year, but these are the games they're going to have. They're going to have to win games in the 30s on a consistent basis.
2: Which is going to be tough to do with this offensive line as banged up as it is. We saw that Thursday night. When this offensive line is beat up, look, this is not – no hate, no shade to Jared Goff, but this is not a quarterback that's going to elude the rush, especially when it comes right up the middle, right in his face. And that happened repeatedly on Thursday. It happened a few times against New Orleans as well. So if they can't quickly repair that offensive line, then outscoring teams – even when Goff is playing well and, you know, spreading the ball around to all of his weapons, it's still going to be difficult. And they're going to have to score at least 30 to stay in games, because this is easily the worst secondary in football. It is atrocious. You mentioned the absence of Brian Branch. It, maybe once he's back, that does help. Not sure what the timeline is on that. But even with Branch back in that secondary, Rakiasin has never showed the potential to pay off on what some people believed he was capable of coming out of the draft. Avante Maddox is not just dinged up now, but wasn't playing well before he got hurt. DJ Reed hasn't been what they thought he was going to be early on. And it's not just the secondary either, Alex. If the secondary were passable, right, you might be able to get away with some of what you're getting up front, which is nothing. This front seven is Aiden Hutchinson, Jack Campbell, and a prayer. Like, that's it. And if Hutchinson isn't getting home multiple times, then how are you forcing opposing offenses to have to make decisions, to have to get out on the move? There's very little that shows me this Detroit defense is going to be able to get it together to the extent where they're anything more than maybe a wild card team. And I had them pegged as a wild card anyway coming in this year because of these question marks on defense. But even that, like you said, Minnesota, if Kyler Murray's healthy again in the next few weeks, I expect if he works his way through the protocol, that'll happen. Whether it's he or Carson Wentz at quarterback, the Vikings look like they're prepared to put up points. The Bears hung 59 in week one, and Ben Johnson's talking about breaking scoring records. Like, you're gonna have to be able to put up some kind of resistance against these offenses. You got to play those two teams four times, and Jordan Love threw for nearly 400 yards last week as well. I have my concerns about the Packers aside from that, but if you can't slow down any of those three offenses and you're also not protecting your own quarterback, you're going to lose all of these division games, or most of these division games, 40-30. You're not going to end up being the wild card. It's going to be more like you suggested, a team that misses the playoffs. And then Dan Campbell's going to have some real hard questions to answer if he misses the playoffs again, about whether it was he and his system that got the Lions up off the mat after years of being useless and being a doormat, or whether it was the coordinators and the assistants who've gone on to head coaching jobs and left him flailing, looking like he doesn't know how to handle this.
1: Yeah, no, Aaron Glenn's with the Jets. I guess there's a scenario where the Jets end up being a 5 or 6 win team. Aaron Glenn gets fired, and then maybe Dan Campbell keeps his job and he brings back Aaron Glenn as the defensive coordinator in 2027 or something like that. But I'm with you, man. I'm with you. Certainly the offensive questions with Jared Goff, who everything kind of has to be perfect for him in terms of protection for them to execute the offense the way they want to. Jahmyr Gibbs, of course, is a stud, but losing David Montgomery, we all saw what Montgomery just did down in Houston in their opener. He was awesome. I know they lost to Buffalo. He was fantastic. That's a big loss. They don't have a 1-2 punch anymore in the backfield. It is just Gibbs, and I know 99% of teams would take that backfield, but still, that's different than what they have had. The only saving grace, I will say, Chris, at least in the next month for the Lions, is the schedule. It does ease up. Now, because of the defense, I guess you could argue, hey, these are all going to be teams that have a chance to beat you, but here's what they have coming up. I mean, they host the Jets. Jets look decent against the Titans. We'll learn a little bit more about the Jets this week again. At Carolina, I think same thing. We'll learn more about Carolina against Atlanta on the road, a spot where Carolina's a favorite, and they haven't won as a favorite since 2021, I believe, is the trend that I saw floating around this week. And then they're at Arizona, and like Arizona beat the Chargers. Was that a fluke? Are they more competitive than we think? So the names Jets, Panthers, Cardinals on paper look like, wow, the Lions can get right here a little bit. But with that defense, can they go into the bye week and find a way to only have the loss to the Bills? Because after that, it's Green Bay and Minnesota in back-to-back weeks.
2: Yeah, if they can sneak into the bye at 4-1, which isn't out of the realm of possibility given those three opponents you just lined up, it'll give them a chance to find their feet. Maybe we're talking about Brian Branch being back and at 100%, and that does help the secondary just a little bit. Maybe there's a move on the horizon, maybe a trade deadline type move, because that would line up as well with, you know, the bye in week six and then the trade deadline, I think, just after week seven. Maybe that gives them an opportunity to go out and find someone. I don't say this as a homer, but everybody knows I'm in Pittsburgh and there's a disgruntled member of the secondary there who may be looking to get out. Joey Porter Jr. I mean, instant man coverage addition who can take away a weapon like a Justin Jefferson, or maybe not take away, limit a weapon like a Justin Jefferson or a Luther Burden or whoever the opposing wide receiver may be in that stacked NFC North of offenses. So they've got an opportunity to kind of find their footing into the bye week. If that happens, then maybe the sky isn't falling, but you lose just one of those three, Alex, and all of a sudden you're looking at limping into the bye at 3-2 and having the same question marks about whether you can slow anybody down. And like you said, they're at home, but it's two division games right out of the bye in Green Bay and Minnesota.
1: Detroit trying to bounce back next week against the Jets. Coming up next, though, let's get to the list here on BetMGM Game Day. A person, an item, something that's been bugging you here in the last week or so. You can submit an item for the list as well on YouTube and Twitch. Just search BetMGM tonight. 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
3: Three of last season's Final Four teams lost their opening game. Can the Patriots, Rams, and Broncos avoid the dreaded 0-2 hole and a nearly 90% chance of missing the playoffs? Westwood One Sports.
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MLB bets to your bet slip at BetMGM. Activate the respective token, and if you win your wager that was made with either token, you'll receive extra winnings in unrestricted bonus dollars at BetMGM. And we will talk some baseball a little bit later on in the show as we're in the home stretch, the final week or so of the season. Some big news on the injury front with the Yankees and Aaron Judge, but key divisional race in the AL.

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1: The Dodgers, I was watching the Dodgers game last night. They came back and found a way to get the win. Ended up, I think, having two back-to-back home runs in the... They had back-to-back-to-back. There was an out and then another back-to-back stretch of home runs to end up getting the win. And that's without Shohei Ohtani in the lineup, of course, who's once again hurt. That pitching staff, though, is starting to get healthier as Glasnow was impressive last night. So we'll talk some baseball in just a bit. But, Chris, let's get to the list, man. We add an item or two or person to the list, something that's bugging us over the last week. And last week, the two items that were added were fall weddings, week one overreactions. In the past, we've had an item or two, including people taking their shoes off on the plane, the Dominican model who tried to kidnap me. So we're all over the place, Chris. We're all over the place. I'm going to go sports, though. I'm going to go sports with mine, I think, today. As we get to the list, the FBS Oversight Committee lands on the list. You might be wondering why I care about the FBS Oversight Committee or what the heck that even is. Well, we all know a few weeks back in Michigan there in Ann Arbor, the drama, the chaos with the Hail Mary and the 1 second that shouldn't have been added back on the clock. And despite the initial messaging from both even the MAC and the Big Ten about protocols being followed correctly, we now know what we all saw happened did in fact happen. We were all right when we all said, how the hell was there an extra second on the clock there for Michigan? In fact, this week, the FBS Oversight Committee said that it does not have the authority to overturn the result of the Western Michigan loss to Michigan back on September 5th, but that the instant replay protocols were, quote, not followed by the Big Ten, and that had the protocols been followed, the outcome of the game would have been different. The reason why this committee is on the list and not just the replay center of the Big Ten and everything is, what's the point of this? What's the point of this? You say, we acknowledge that everybody got it wrong. We all screwed up. And oh, by the way, we're not overturning a damn thing. They're on the list here for that very reason. Just keep your mouth shut then, honestly. Like, just keep your mouth shut. Don't even tell me. I don't even want a statement from you if you can't overturn it. Anyway, what's the point of this?
2: Well, yeah, we all saw what we saw. And look, I think it's going to make for really interesting mental gymnastics by the playoff committee down the line if Michigan stays involved in that conversation. But maybe just as importantly, Alex, like, Western Michigan is a low-key sleeper to be one of those group of five teams. And we all saw what we saw. We didn't need an official declaration. We didn't need Ben Franklin scribbling it out on parchment paper by candlelight to make it official that we saw what we saw. And so if Western Michigan goes on a run, like, they play Rice tonight, I think. They have a huge game against Boise State next weekend, and it's at home in Kalamazoo. If Western Michigan wins that game, they could run the table, and their only loss is going to be what wasn't a loss. But we didn't need an official declaration to know that it wasn't a loss, and they could low-key be one of those sleeper group of five teams to crash the playoff party, which I think would be amazing if Western Michigan got into the playoff because everybody looked at them as like a 12-0 group of five team, but Michigan did not get into the playoff as, say, maybe a two-loss Big Ten team because everybody knows they really had another loss to Western Michigan in week one.
1: Do you think the committee should approach it that way? Because I've gone back and forth on this, admittedly, in the last day or two, because I hear what you're saying with this scenario. If you're the committee, are you supposed to consider the official record or what we all acknowledged? And now the oversight committee even said, hey, the result should have been overturned. To me, that opened the door for me, if I was a committee member, to say, hey, look, the oversight committee said this game should have had a different result.
2: Yeah, I think if you're on the college football playoff committee, although we know they basically do whatever they want anyway and figure out the teams they want and then back their way into the logic, I think you have a wide open door to say, Michigan lost week one. And to chalk that up as an L and scribble out their actual record and subtract a W and add an L and say, maybe they're not a playoff team. Again, it's the college football playoff committee, so they can basically do whatever they want. And then

0: like I said, back their way into the logic.
1: So that's the item I'm adding, Football Oversight Committee. Where are you headed, Chris, for the list this week?
0: So this is, again, we mentioned this off the top of the show, Alex. This is appropriate because Austin Huff, who usually co-hosts this show with you, does mornings on US 99 in Chicago, a country station, right? I do something similar. I do afternoons on Y108 in Pittsburgh, also a country station. Massive concert was planned out here for Thursday. The Luke Bryan Farm Tour was going to kick off Thursday out in Latrobe, about an hour east of the city, near the same place where the Steelers hold training camp every summer. But massive storm rolls through Thursday morning. A good 2 inches of rain get dumped on the area like it's 7 a.m. So they had not set up the stage yet. They couldn't get the trucks in and out without them getting stuck in the mud. So, you know, they made the prudent decision and said, hey, we can't have the show tonight. We're really sorry. We've got to cancel it. We'll see if we can reschedule. Not sure, but, you know, hold on to your tickets for now. And I don't blame Luke Bryan and his people for doing that, the people that own the farm out there in Latrobe. But instantly, you got the perpetually mad online people who wanted to rip Luke Bryan to shreds. Look, you want to talk about his songwriting that sounds like AI at times? By all means, go ahead. You can go down that route if you want. But the people who get instantly mad, oh, I heard they hadn't sold enough tickets. That's why they canceled it. I heard this. I heard that. I can't believe he did this. The perpetually mad online community had kerosene dumped on it this Thursday for country music fans in Pittsburgh because a concert got canceled. And this happened earlier in the year, which I think is why the smoldering embers were there already, ready to have the flames fanned. Morgan Wallen had two back-to-back shows in Pittsburgh.
2: Oh, yeah.
0: And the second one was canceled because there were some really crazy thunderstorms on the horizon. I will say, as someone who had tickets for that Saturday night Morgan Wallen show at the Steelers Stadium, I was disappointed. But also, there was a tornado that touched down in Morgantown, West Virginia, an hour away, that nearly ripped up a West Virginia baseball game and half their stadium. So I understood the perpetually mad online community, though. They have no empathy. They have no understanding. They just have to be mad. So they are my item for the list this week, Alex. The perpetually mad online community who constantly just has to find a reason to be mad, even though they would have been mad had they gone to this concert and got covered in mud or got their truck stuck in a random field an hour from Pittsburgh.
1: Oh, this is beautiful. This is an item that I can't believe it took this long to actually get on the list. Because you're right, this does not just apply to concerts. This is sports fan. I mean, we see it on the text line of our daily show. There's people that just want to be mad about every little thing. Now, I think the context is noteworthy. You brought up the Morgan Wallen concert. I remember hearing about that in Pittsburgh. And so maybe that is why it set some people off. But it doesn't matter. There's always going to be somebody that is upset, even if it's the most logical reason why an event got canceled or rescheduled or something happened. There's someone that always is unhappy and wants to complain. And social media, of course, just fuels that fire every single time. And it gets interaction, and that's the engagement that that people want, right? The worst thing any of us can do is engage with said individual when they're angry online.
0: The mute button is a wonderful thing, Alex.
1: It is. He's Chris Mack. I'm Alex Gould. Coming up next, let's get into the NFL some more with Tyler Sullivan from CBS.com. Does he agree that the Bills perhaps are the team to beat in the AFC? Also, some of the marquee matchups we'll go through next year on Westwood One Sports.
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1: 9 o'clock out east here on Westwood One Sports. It's BetMGM Game Day. We are counting down a little closer to kickoff on college football Saturday. We'll go through the early games a little bit later on in the program. Also, of course, tonight we will continue to circle around the marquee matchup in Mississippi with Ole Miss and LSU. Lane Kiffin's return to his old stomping grounds. This is what, like the second or third time he's returned to his old stomping grounds, whether it was Ole Miss going back to Tennessee a couple times ago, Chris. But he's doing it again tonight. Alex Gold, Chris Mack with you here on BetMGM Game Day. Thanks for hanging out with us. Good morning. We're just getting started here, and we will get back to college football. We'll get to the sounds of the week later this hour, where Deshaun Watson continues to be very confused and delusional about everything that is happening in his life and in Cleveland. But let's go out and welcome in Tyler Sullivan from CBS.com, NFL senior writer, at Tyler Sully on Twitter and X. If you don't follow him already, we love having Tyler on the program. Good morning, Tyler. Week one in the books of the NFL. We also, of course, had the Bills and Lions on Thursday night. Chris and I were discussing the Buffalo Bills, and I'm curious where you're at on the AFC right now. Are they the team to beat currently with their two performances?
2: Well, it does feel like Josh Allen's a man on a mission, right? Like, you are talking about someone who is on a historic pace to start a season. And when you have a quarterback playing that well, it's hard to fade him in any sense, right? Whether it's an MVP award, whether it's Buffalo coming out of the division or in the conference in general. The thing is, sometimes we get a little too far in front of our skis at the beginning of the seasons. I try to be a little bit measured, but at the same time, I just wrote a story on CBS saying how he's the runaway favorite for MVP on Friday. So I do think that they are probably right now the team to beat because of the way that Allen is playing. But I also want to point out that that defense still has a lot of questions, you know, and that's kind of been the Achilles heel for this team over the course of Allen's tenure. That defense has come up short in big moments. So yes, Allen's playing great, but at the same time, I'm looking at Baltimore. I think that that defense is going to get a lot better under Jesse Minter. They obviously have an MVP quarterback in Lamar Jackson. The Kansas City Chiefs defense looked pretty good. Mahomes looked a little shaky out of gate passing-wise, but maybe if you have Kenneth Walker who can rip off a 60-yard run whenever he wants, maybe they're a team to kind of keep an eye on there as well. And I think Denver bounces back as well. I thought that that was a really poor showing on Monday night, but I think that team bounces back. So there's a lot of teams in the mix here, but I think the way Allen is playing, it's hard not to look at them and say, man, how do you stop him?
3: One of the darling picks was Houston this offseason, Tyler. Everybody just took for granted that C.J. Stroud was going to get things back together. And, oh, by the way, that defense is unstoppable, impenetrable. And then, well, Josh Allen showed up week one and made them look really human. So, you know, Houston's in a weird spot. What do you take away from that opening loss to Buffalo, not just regarding the defense? I mean, it's a one-week performance. Maybe we can set it to the side. But C.J. Stroud, again, looking good for three quarters of a game and falling apart in crunch time.
2: Well, that's it, right? You know, anytime you talked about the Houston Texans going into the season, of course, you talk about the defense, arguably one of the best in the NFL. Didn't really look like that in week one. But the caveat or the thing that we say, okay, they can't necessarily, if they don't reach their ceiling, what would be the reason? Everybody said it was C.J. Stroud, and rightfully so after the postseason performance. And it does kind of feel like that's carried over, at least into that week one matchup. You're talking about a situation where, yes, in spite of all of their defensive miscues, you had a chance essentially to win that football game late in the fourth quarter. You get deep into Buffalo's territory, and what does C.J. Stroud do? He gets stripped. You turn the ball over, basically game over. And so that's going to be a storyline here. Remember, C.J. Stroud has not inked a long-term contract extension with the Houston Texans. There is still a lot of pressure looming over this organization because of that very fact where you go, okay, we're not necessarily pot committed to this player. And he might even feel that on top of just wanting to turn the tides and play well, just to play well, you're also talking about millions upon millions of dollars at stake for him. That's a lot to weigh on somebody. So I'm really fascinated to see not only how that defense responds, but at times I thought C.J. Stroud performed well. Again, it's got to be more consistent game over game, drive within drive. I'm curious to see how it looks this week because we're going to get a clearer and clearer picture as the season goes along as to what C.J. Stroud is. If he keeps turning the ball over in those key moments, that's basically the story right there.
1: We're talking to Tyler Sullivan of CBS.com, the team the Texans are going to host coming up tomorrow, Cincinnati Bengals. We know Joe Burrow is on the injury report with a back injury. I think the thought is that he will still play in this game. They end up still giving up some points to their Tampa, but one of, you know, some of those points were a pick six from Joe Burrow to the Bucs defense. Did you see enough from Cincinnati defensively with how much pressure they were able to get to think that maybe they finally addressed what has become a huge issue for that franchise?
2: I do. It, you know, I write a column every Monday morning, and the lead for my week one column was the fact that the Cincinnati Bengals defense did turn a corner. And you're right to point out, you know, the points allowed in that game, you might look at that, you might gloss over the scores and go, all right, same old Cincinnati defense. They generated a lot of turnovers. The reason why some of those points were scored is because the Bengals offense turned the ball over, had short fields. Like, there was kind of a reason for all of that. But you saw this offseason, Cincinnati, more so than I can remember, investing heavily into that defense, spending in free agency, of course, trading the number 10 overall pick for Dexter Lawrence. And you started to see some of the dividends there in terms of Brian Cook getting a fumble recovery or forcing a fumble. Same thing with Boye Mafe. You're seeing these additions come in and make an immediate impact. And, you know, I think it's kind of funny just what we were talking about with CJ Stroud. Like, you have an opportunity, the Cincinnati Bengals defense does, to continue that momentum against a quarterback that has been pretty prone to turn the football over. So I'm curious to see, because we've talked about Cincinnati before. They don't need to be a top 10 defense in the NFL for this team in particular to be impactful in the AFC, potentially even get out of the conference. You're talking about just being baseline average, being middle of the road, being a serviceable defense, maybe making some timely turnovers. And because of what you have on that other side of the ball with Joe Burrow, Ja'Marr Chase, T. Higgins, Chase Brown, you can really make some damage there. Now, of course, the elephant in the room is that they need to stay healthy, and we just get out of week one and Joe Burrow is already dealing with a back injury. Again, seems like he's going to play, but at the same time, that is something that looms over the organization. But I was encouraged from what I saw from that defense, generating turnovers, providing pressure on the quarterback, and it wouldn't surprise me if Cincinnati upsets Houston on Sunday, and really the reason being is because I think that they can generate turnovers off of Stroud.
3: An 0-2 start for the Texans would be wild given the expectations.
2: They were 0-3 last year.
3: Yeah.
1: That's true.
3: Probably similar for New England, yeah. I would think. An 0-2 start. I've heard people call this a must-win game already for the Patriots at home in Foxborough against the Steelers on Sunday. Drake Maye's turned the ball over 11 times in his last four games, going back to last year's playoffs. Obviously, we all saw the three interceptions, including the huge one late against Seattle last Wednesday. And when you go back and look at the performances that piled up to get him into the MVP race last year, Tyler, we're talking about two against the Jets, two against the Dolphins, the Browns, the Saints, the Falcons, the Titans. Is Drake Maye right now a product of, and this feels like it's going back to a conversation we had a lot last year, is he a product of the defenses he's faced, in so much as why he looked great last year at times, but also in so much as why he struggled as of late in big playoff games and facing Seattle's defense? And what's that mean for tomorrow against a Steelers defense that showed up big in week one?
2: Well, that's really been the critique of the Patriots in general from last year. I think everybody kind of looked at them sideways and said, okay, you made it to a Super Bowl, but you played the easiest schedule basically in league history since the 1999 Rams. You go through a playoff run where you're facing Justin Herbert, CJ Stroud, Jarrett Stidham, like, you know, not necessarily a murderer's row specifically with playoff performances. And then even in the Super Bowl, you're facing Sam Darnold and you get shelled because you're facing an elite defense. And so I do think that it is fair to wonder, okay, what is Drake Maye actually going to be? I almost feel like that Super Bowl run hurt him because everybody is now viewing him as this borderline MVP quarterback. He's right in the thick of his prime. This is still a young developing player that just so happened to make it to a Super Bowl in his second season in the NFL, first year with Mike Vrabel. But I think you're right to point out that this is kind of something to keep an eye on here, especially because of what we saw in that week one opener. It's very similar to what we were talking about with Stroud. feels like a carryover from the previous season. You want positive momentum going from year over year, not necessarily negative momentum going year over year. And we kind of are seeing that here with Drake May. I was really concerned from what I saw in that fourth quarter from him. Of course, everybody's talking about the three turnovers. That last one was just one of the worst throws that I've seen him make in the NFL in his young career. But there were other situations where he was just missing guys and not making the right decisions. I remember one on that final drive where he threw that interception. He had a player, Pop Douglas, wide open over the middle of the field. He saw him. He just didn't throw it there. He dumped it off in the flat. And if you're an MVP caliber quarterback, you need to process, make the decision, and fire it away. It just seemed like he was spooked off the pass rush. And so now that we're looking at this game on Sunday, you're talking about a defense now with TJ Watt and with Alex Highsmith, who both had two sacks in week one. Questions still on the offensive line for the New England Patriots, specifically on that left side with Will Campbell and Elijah Vera Tucker, who they brought in free agency at left guard, didn't have the strongest debut either. I'm a little concerned as to what that's going to look like. And if you're talking about an 0-2 New England Patriots, let's say they lose on Sunday, we might be talking about an 0-4 New England Patriots by the time the first month is up, because you look at that next couple of weeks after this game, the home opener, you're on the road against Jacksonville, you're on the road against Buffalo. You're not going to be favored in either one of those games. Tough environments, tough teams, playoff teams from a year ago. It's a shaky start here for the Patriots, no doubt.
1: We're talking to Tyler Sullivan, NFL senior writer for CS.com. Sunday night football, we get the Rams, Monday night football, we get the Rams and the Giants. And we saw the Giants with a really impressive performance, leaning on the run with the new offensive staff, new staff overall there. Then you have the Rams. Was it more about the travel for you, or are there real concerns with a Rams team that had to put Myles Garrett on the IR after an ineffective performance in week one?
2: Well, it's a little bit of both. I think that certainly I was skeptical of the travel going the day before to Australia. Like, I know they did it going to London and it worked out with great success. I just feel like that was a totally different type of situation this week one opener was compared to those London trips. And it's why I picked San Francisco on the money line. It's why I picked San Francisco against the spread. I just felt like going there a week early, that's going to help them in week one. Now, maybe that helps you in the turnaround for week two. You're not necessarily there that long. Your body hasn't adjusted. So maybe they came back to Los Angeles and they really didn't feel a blip. Meanwhile, San Francisco is readjusting back to the United States Pacific time. So that'll be kind of curious to see. But when you look at Los Angeles now, I think we overhyped them to the sense of people were talking about this team going like undefeated. Like they were saying best defense ever, best collection of talent ever assembled in NFL history. Like that's a little crazy. I know that they, of course, betting favorites to win the Super Bowl. I still feel like at the end of the day, the dust could settle and they're still hoisting a Lombardi trophy. That wouldn't shock me whatsoever. I just think we got a little too out in front of ourselves talking about maybe best team ever. I think that was the step too far, but I am curious to see how this defense looks now with Myles Garrett out. Again, you're not only now without Myles Garrett, but remember you traded Jared Verse to acquire Myles Garrett, who is a massive piece to this pass rush. And I know you're bringing Aaron Donald back, but I don't know how much of Aaron Donald we're going to see on Monday night. Yes, he's going to play. It seems like all signs, and he's even talking about the plan is for him to play on Monday. But what does that mean exactly? This is someone that hasn't played in a couple of years. Yes, there's been a ramp up, but I still feel like we're going to get a soft opening for Aaron Donald. I think that's maybe 20-ish snaps, that the pass rushing situational. That's what I'm seeing here with the Los Angeles Rams. So I'll be curious to see what it looks like on the defensive side of the ball. Offensively, I'm not that worried about it. Matthew Stafford, health permitting, still one of the more prolific quarterbacks. I know it wasn't great in that opener, missed a couple of easy throws, but at the same time, I think that spoke more to the travel than anything else.
3: Tyler, I want to circle all the way back around to where we started this conversation and talking about the top of the AFC, and we talked about the Bills. But another team that I had a lot of questions about coming in this year, because it's a rookie head coach, it's a shuffle on their offensive line, looked like they didn't skip a beat in all of those adjustments week one. Granted, against a weak Colts defense, but the Ravens looked dominant in Indy in week one. And Derrick Henry had a massive game. Zay Flowers had a massive game. Lamar Jackson. Now, Zay not going to be available this week. It doesn't feel, I hesitate to say this, but it feels like it doesn't matter. Like, no receivers, no problem for the Ravens.
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9: So glad to have you with us for another edition of the Mike Keith Show, delivered by Uber Eats, right off the top of the program, joined by one of the gentlemen who will call the game this weekend on television, along with Dave Neal and Ashley Strohline, Cole Kubelik. Great to see you, Cole. Thanks for taking time with us.
10: Absolutely, Mike. Great to be with you. Looking forward to getting to Knoxville this weekend.
9: Tell me first and foremost, through 2 weeks, what have you learned about the entire Southeastern Conference that you did not know?
10: Probably first that these younger quarterbacks are going to be more successful than we thought. We have a couple of guys that are first-year starters, a couple of guys that are first-year in college football, that their poise, their demeanor, their handling of things has been way ahead of schedule, much further along than I would have ever imagined. Also, too, I think that things might be a little bit tighter with maybe the middle of the pack than we thought. A lot of people thought coming into the season that the middle of the SEC was going to be uber competitive. And I don't think we know enough about Georgia yet. We obviously have a pretty good litmus test on Texas. Those were the teams that most of us had ahead of everyone else. But you look at where Missouri is from a passing game perspective, Mississippi State and their quarterback situation. I think some of the teams in the middle, I mean, Florida, they got Auburn this weekend, which will be tough, but they've been impressive so far. So the middle of the SEC may actually be more competitive, Mike, than we thought it was going to be coming into the season.
9: Your thoughts on Tennessee through 2 games and what jumps out, Cole?
10: Really impressive. Faison Brandon has just been so calm, so deliberate. He's been in full command of the offense, and you don't expect a freshman quarterback to be that. And I understand there might be some Tennessee fans that want to see the ball down the field or in the air a little bit more, but you call the game to win the game. And I tried to tell people this about this Tennessee program 2 years ago when I knew the offseason was spent on finding different ways to be more physical and to run the football more effectively, more efficiently, specifically against defenses that they were getting a lot of. They've worked that now for 2 consecutive off seasons in different ways. And so they still want to be able to go ground and pound. I think the offensive line's been great. Unfortunately, the injury to Ethan Davis, I hated to see because I thought the tight end group was helping a lot. We've known exactly what Deshaun Bishop was. I haven't really been surprised by that. I knew he was a good back, and I knew when he got his opportunity to be the guy, he was going to be special. Mike Matthews has proven a lot to me on the perimeter. And then I think, too, defensively, I think the defensive line just has more girth. I think they're bigger and physical across the board. We've seen a great rotation of D tackles the last 2 years, but I don't feel like we've seen them be as big and as girthy all the way across that front. That's probably the other thing that has stuck out to me so far about this Tennessee football team.
9: Cole Kubelik, have we seen much Jim Knowles' defensive scheme yet that you can tell?
10: Yeah, you've seen it be a little bit more aggressive at times. I think the way that he uses the front to open some things up defensively has also shown up. I think a lot of people thought it was just going to be this hyper-aggressive blitz, 4 or 5 people on every snap, and it doesn't have to be that. Some of it can just be the presentation of it, and that's what's going to force defenses or offenses to play you in a little bit of a different way. So it's got his fingerprints on it. You can tell. And I think it's been more responsible. That's the main thing that I would say. You know, I don't think the calls have been as emotional as maybe they have the last few years. It hasn't been as reactionary as maybe what I've seen in the past from a Tennessee defense the last few seasons. So all of that, I think already you're seeing his fingerprints on it in a major way.
9: As you look at Tennessee's opponent for Saturday night and prepare for your telecast, tell us your thoughts, at least initially, on Kennesaw State.
10: Well, they got good skill. You know, Ricky Collins, a quarterback that's been at Mississippi State. He's been at LSU. He's been a guy that was at Syracuse. He throws a beautiful deep ball, and he's got a big, strong arm. I think they have very capable backs. It's a game, honestly, Mike, that Tennessee should win in the trenches. Tennessee's offensive line should be able to control things up front. Their defensive line should be able to be problematic. But if you let the skill get loose, you could see some real headaches because you got a couple receivers that can go, two running backs, I know, that can get it, one a little bit more physical than the other, but can find positive yards, a scheme that wants to try to get them the ball quickly in different ways. Gap scheme runs where they're blocking down, pulling around, something that Tennessee's going to have to fit up properly along the defensive line and along the front seven. So absolutely some things that I think could be a headache for this football team. But if they handle their business the way they've handled it the first 2 weeks, it's a game that Tennessee should be comfortable in and should be able to run the things that they want to run and be able to dictate the terms of this game.
9: Finally, end with this, Cole Kubelik. Vol player you are most interested to see in person this Saturday night at Neyland Stadium?
10: David Sanders. He looks bigger and stronger than he did a year ago. He looked very, not in a bad way, but very lean last year. And you're kind of like, there are a couple of times you saw him because he's so long at tackle. You're like, all right, is he going to be able to hold up if somebody wants to turn speed to power on him? Now he looks like he's got offensive tackle girth, and excited to see him perform in person. He's already made the block party on Read and React a couple times this year. So he and Wendell Moe, I mean, there's a couple of them up front on that offensive line that I'm always going to pick those guys first if they're fun to watch. And Tennessee's got a couple that I enjoy watching.
9: Cole Kubelik will call the game this Saturday night on SEC Network. Thanks so much for your time. We appreciate you.
10: I appreciate you guys having me. Look forward to seeing you up there.
9: All right. Up next is our conversation with Tennessee head coach Josh Heupel on the Mike Keith Show. And our visits with Coach Heupel always brought to you by Calhoun's. 9 area locations in East Tennessee. Calhoun's, a taste of Tennessee. I want to talk about offensive line to begin. How did you feel like the offensive line played at Georgia Tech and has continued to work throughout the course of this week getting ready for Kennesaw?
5: Yeah, in general, pleased with the majority of what we've done. You rush for 300 yards. You don't take that for granted. And that's not just the offensive line. Tight ends are a huge part of that success too. And obviously the running backs, doing a great job with the ball in their hands. There's some things that we can still be better at. A couple of communication things, some of our double teams combinations working together, but all in all, feel good about what we've done, but want to see a lot of growth here early in the year. We should take another big step this Saturday.
9: How is David Sanders sort of dropping in at left tackle right now in terms of his comfort level?
5: Yeah, really natural, and a majority of his career he's played at left, dating back to high school. Obviously, last year was at right, but extremely comfortable, and has done a really good job.
9: Let me ask you about a couple other players. DeJuan Morris, with the way he played last week, certainly jumped out to a lot of people. But there's been a lot of talk about his work in the offseason, his work in practice. How much more confidence does the head coach have in DeJuan Morris right now?
5: A lot, but it starts with who he is, just his mental approach every single day, the consistency that he's had walking into the building, and really proud of the growth of the person. That parlays itself into growth of the football player. Much deeper understanding of our run schemes, of pass protections, assignment sound. Wednesday, he's coaching help guys on the offensive field. You can hear his voice in the background when he's not getting a rep. He's just way more attentive and understanding of the details.
9: Later on this show, we'll have a chance to hear from sophomore wide receiver Redarius Jackson out of Memphis. Redarius Jackson, 3 catches in each of the first 2 games. Are you gaining more confidence in him in terms of what you hope to expect?
5: Yeah, continuing to gain confidence in him. Although we had great trust and confidence in him to begin with, he's getting better as a young football player. Every snap that he gets out there, he's done a great job here early part of the season. A young guy last year that was really coming on, gets hurt in the Georgia game, misses 5-6 weeks, has continued to grow from that point, and somebody that we got a lot of trust in.
9: The majority of your pressure so far this year has come from the defensive line, the majority of sacks coming from defensive linemen. Have they performed about how you would expect it, or maybe even a little bit better?
5: I think early on, they've played to the level that we expected from them. They're playing violent and they're playing disruptive. Some of our young guys, Marion Dye is an example, has continued to take really good steps here the early part of the season. Going to need the depth there as you go through the year. We want to see our young guys take another big step here this week.
9: Overall, when you take a look at Kennesaw, they are a team, started 0-2 last year, playing some tough opponents, and then go win their conference. They pulled everything together, got better as they went. That's one of the things is you don't really know in this day and time about teams, because oftentimes with all the transfer portal guys and everything, it takes time for a team to kind of figure out who it is.
5: Yeah, you're starting over every January, truly, and good teams continue to get better throughout the course of the year. That's the challenge for us, controlling the controllables, and I want to see us take a step. They're a team in a program that's won, I think, 12 out of their last 14 games. It's a good football team. We need to show up with the competitive spirit that you need to have to go win on a Saturday. We need to play smart football here this Saturday night.
9: Maybe this is an understatement, but it looks like head coach Jerry Mack prioritizes speed at virtually every position. This is a team with guys that can run.
5: Yeah, their wide receivers are electric. They can push the ball vertically down the field. Their quarterback is truly a dual threat. He's growing in the understanding of their pass game here the first couple of weeks. But when he tucks the football and design quarterback run or scrambles, he's dangerous out on the perimeter.
9: If Tennessee is getting better from week two to week three, where will you improve Saturday night against Kennesaw State?
5: First thing is not hurting ourselves. Foolish penalties. I want to see us play clean, play smart. And then assignment and communication. Defensively, we have to be able to handle their tempo, get a line, get our cleats in the ground. Offensively, recognize structures and play all 11 together.
9: Yeah, and defensively, that's a challenge at Neyland Stadium sometimes, because how loud the fan base gets on defense, and certainly going to be loud in there the next three Saturdays.
5: Well, we got a great home schedule, and I know our fans are going to show up in a great way. We want them to be loud Saturday night here and be a part of this football game for sure.
9: Looking forward to it. Thanks,
5: Absolutely.
9: Coach Josh Heupel with us, presented by Calhoun's. We're back with more of the Mike Keith Show right after this.
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17: Thank you, sir.
9: Welcome. It's good to see you. Remind you that his visit comes courtesy to us of the Heavy Lift by our friends at Planet Fitness. All right. Heavy lift this week for the Vols, Kennesaw State, coming off a road game at Georgia Tech. You know who's sitting there next week. Everybody in the world does. As a player, how has this week been in terms of trying to get the focus on what's to go on Saturday night at Neyland?
18: It's going to be difficult for some players, right? Because as a young player, you're going to look forward. I mean, it's human nature, but you have to focus in on fixing the mistakes from Georgia Tech and making sure you go out against Kennesaw State and perform better than you did last week. And there's plenty of opportunities to look at the film and make some corrections. I thought we played, you know, very well at times against Georgia Tech. It was an awesome challenge. You know, you had some adversity even before you got to Atlanta, and you were able to overcome that. Georgia Tech, you know, punched you in the mouth, and then you punched right back, and it was a heavyweight bout a lot of that game. But this is going to be a new challenge. You're playing at home and playing at night, and you know who's around the corner next week.
9: You maxed and exceeded Georgia Tech's physicality, which was probably the best thing to come out of the game other than the victory, is you saw what you did in the offseason could pay off. When you go back and you watch that tape, there's a lot of hitting in that game, and Tennessee did a lot of hitting. How do you keep that up? How do you keep that momentum up? Understanding that if the 2026 Vols with a freshman quarterback are going to be successful, that's who they're going to have to be.
18: You can't stray away from, you know, what you want to be and the things that you did to get here. You can't stray away from that. And that can be difficult because you got some guys that are beat up. So you have to do a good job of managing them, taking care of them, but also maintaining the physicality that you know you need to move forward and compete in this league at a very, very high level. And so this week will be interesting. You know, how do you take care of your guys? How do you make sure that you come out against Kennesaw State and that level of physicality does not drop off one bit?
9: The run game.
18: Oh, that was fun.
9: It was fun?
18: Oh, yeah. I mean, running against, you know, 7 or 8 guys in the box and still having success, staying committed to it. So, you know, sometimes when you don't have the success that you want, you can, you know, go to the passing game. And you know, Josh Heupel is a quarterback at heart. And I know he wants to, you know, spin that ball and get guys open on the outside, but the advantages were on the inside. And, you know, Deshaun Bishop was great. His patience, his vision, you know, Dwayne Dawn Morris was awesome as well. And then Gordon doing his thing in between the tackles and falling forward. I thought our running game was awesome, 300 yards passing. But I love the commitment to the running game.
9: When you start to talk about physicality, run game, this is who we are. How hard is it to get the full belief in that? Or I guess better said, how long does it take until everybody gets the full belief in that in their heart that that's who we are and this is what we're going to go do?
18: Well, I think that's something you preach day one. I think at the game too, everyone has a strong understanding. And you know, the more success you have, I think the stronger the belief level is. And then the stronger the belief level is, the more action that you put into, you know, cleaning up the details and then doing more.
9: I'm wondering how much longer does it take before play action becomes a bigger part of your repertoire based on how much people have to respect your run game?
18: I think it's coming. I mean, I think there's more opportunities to throw the ball on the outside. Rodarius Jackson did a really good job, man-to-man coverage, a sitting corner that was off, attack technique, release upfield, did a great job adjusting and catching the football. There's going to be more opportunities like that.
9: You were highly complimentary of Braylon Staley on his touchdown catch. What did he do well from the start of that play into the route, into making the catch in the 20-yard score?
18: Yeah, the out and up off of motion, and you know, you could tell it was zone coverage because no one really went with him. I feel like Georgia Tech tried to go man and kind of bump it, but Faison did a really good job. There was a free, you know, blitzer coming, and he didn't throw off his back foot. He stepped into his throw and made a really good throw, a throw that allowed Braylon Staley to make the catch and get 1 foot in right there in the corner of the end zone.
9: How do you understand that landmark of what you have to do while you're backing up into the front corner of the end zone?
18: Yeah, it's your peripheral vision. I mean, it's understanding kind of where you are and getting the feel and knowing that you really only need 1 foot in college. And so, you know, putting your eyes on the ball, catching it, and then dragging that foot and getting it in. And Staley did a really good job of that.
9: I want to go back to Rodarius Jackson for just a second. Three catches in each of the first two games. What are you seeing from the sophomore from Memphis?
18: The technique is good. I mean, on his long catch, and that's a really good corner, a lot of athleticism. I mean, he was a five-star coming out of high school, transferred from Alabama. And so he was sitting. The reason why he was sitting because he didn't really respect Rodarius' speed. And that's what happens when you maybe have a faster corner go up against a receiver that maybe that corner feels like he's faster than. So he thinks he can sit and catch. And Rodarius did a really good job of releasing down the football field and getting vertical and still catching the football. And it's up to Rodarius to make sure that when the play comes his way, to make it. So that way we can continue to be in three receiver sets. You love 12 personnel, but if you're Rodarius Jackson, you want more opportunities too.
9: 12 personnel is something we've seen a lot from the Vols so far. The two tight end look is something Josh Heupel loves to balance out a defense. Why is Tennessee having success with two tight ends in the game as much as they are?
18: I think it keeps the defense, you know, off balance because we can pass out of it because of Ethan's athleticism.
9: How much does the 12 personnel, the two tight end look, help Faison Brandon?
18: I think it helps him simply because you can run the football. I mean, when you spread guys out, I think it's easier sometimes for the defense to disguise coverages. And sometimes as a young quarterback, you don't know who's coming, who's going. But I think it allows Heupel to simplify things for him and make the throws shorter for him. We saw a lot of condensed alignment from the receivers. And so on some outbreaking cuts, I think it makes the throws easier for him.
9: What do you want to see out of Tennessee Saturday night against Kennesaw State?
18: I want to see us clean up the penalties. I mean, just the you know, after the whistle, you know, decisions that you make when you're super emotional and you want to let the guy know you beat him. You don't have to let him know. He knows. I think clean those things up. I think Heupel will feel really good about going into the Texas game. I love our physicality. I love how we overcame some adversity. You just got to fix those things. I mean, you never want to have over 140 yards in the penalty. So I think that's going to be point of emphasis this week.
9: Heavy Lift for the Vols brought to you by Planet Fitness and the Black Card. It is only $24.99 per month. 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Jason Swain, thank you so much for being with us.
18: Thank you.
9: All right. More of the Mike Keith Show after this.
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24: It's football time in Tennessee, baby. Hey! 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We've got 0.9% on the all-electric Optic and Vistic, 2.9 on the Cadillac Lyric, and 3.9 on Demo XT5s. 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
9: Welcome back to the Mike Keith Show. Freshman All-America selection David Sanders off to a very good start as a sophomore, now moving over to left tackle. He can block against the pass rushers. He can block in the run game. But can he bag groceries? That's the question. We took David Sanders to Food City in Alcoa to see just how he would be working up front with me, learning a new technique, bagging those groceries. Watch this. David,
0: Did you ever have like a summer job?
2: No, sir. I never had a summer job.
0: You probably couldn't, could
2: yeah,
0: you?
2: Yeah, I had summer workouts with high school football and stuff
0: okay,
2: like that.
0: Okay, so you've never worked in a grocery store?
2: No, sir.
0: I bag groceries for two summers.
2: Okay.
0: So I'm still an expert at it.
2: So I'm paying attention to you.
0: Well, I'm going to help you.
2: All right.
0: Now, Jeremy, who is the assistant head cashier,
2: right.
0: He may have advice too, but
2: okay.
0: You're going to prove to be coachable, I hope.
2: Yes, sir.
0: Okay, they're going to open it up. Aisle 5 here at Food City in Alcoa is open. We're ready. You think anybody will come down here?
2: I hope so.
0: Attention, Food City shoppers. Aisle 5 is open with bagging. Bagging available, aisle 5, if you'd like to check out. Thank you, and have a great day. Go Vols. This is great.
2: Oh, I thought...

0: you've got to bag things together in how you'll put them away. So, like,
1: I'm not good at, like, getting home and put it. Like, when I go to the grocery store, I just throw everything in the bag. And then when I get home, I just figure it out.
0: Now you're going to, but this is going to be important, because what we're going to do is, like, if we get frozen things,
1: right,
0: we're going to put them all in one bag. So when you're ready to put your groceries away, you open the freezer and everything goes in.
1: I got
0: there's
1: you.
0: One
1: thing I do know, like, you don't put the food with, like, the stuff you clean.
0: No, you don't put the food with the stuff you clean.
1: Yeah.
0: That's
1: like the foods, like, I just put it all in there. I don't really mind.
0: Well, that's because you're 312 pounds.
1: Yeah.
0: So you could just grab whatever.
1: That is true.
0: They're trying to talk people into coming down here. Nobody will even come down here.
1: Yeah.
0: I don't think they really believe we're able to bag. Okay, here we go.
1: You definitely got one.

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1: Would you like to keep that out?
2: Okay, so no, they don't want to keep it out. So you've done a lovely job.
3: Yes, sir.
2: He's off to a great start.
3: Thank you.
2: If this tackle thing doesn't work out, I think you're a natural.
3: You know.
2: You want David to sign that for you?
4: Sure, that would be great.
2: He's
4: like, what?
2: This is extra service. You know, when I was a kid, they would write your cart number on the back of the receipt, and then people would pull around up front, and they would put your cart in for you, put your food in for you.
4: Nice.
2: That was last century. Yeah.
3: Well, you take the cars to the cars.
2: No, there was a little door. Don't make a joke. There was a little door, and you would push the buggy out.
3: Right.
2: And then you would stand. There would be somebody standing outside. You'd pull your car around. You'd say, I have number 124. Pull the cart over and put it in the back seat of the car for people. And
3: so
2: sometimes you'd get a tip.
3: Curbside pickup.
2: Yep. You know what we made for that?
3: What was that?
2: $3.65 an hour.
3: That's pretty good.
2: You think so? How's it going? You want those bags or?
5: No, but the medicine can go in the bag.
2: The medicine can go in the bag.
5: Yeah.
2: Oh, you got a cough.
3: Sore throat.
2: Yeah.
3: I know that's right.
2: Hate that. I would tell you what I use for a sore throat, but I don't think it'd probably be applicable.
5: Whatever works, you know?
2: Well, Jack Daniels.
5: That works.
2: It's really effective.
5: It really does.
2: Yes.
3: Oh my God.
2: Fruit, all right, so we're gonna go fruit. We're gonna be looking. You're taking that. I'm gonna take this. The cheese will be good. And all right, I think you can
3: I'll
2: do that.
3: This.
2: And then the buns on top of the fruit.
5: I actually got a jersey coming in the mail here soon. So
2: what'd you go with?
3: What jersey?
5: I had the orange. You gotta get the orange first.
2: And what number?
5: I got Bishop.
2: Okay,
3: that's a good number. That's a great guy. Yeah, Bishop. That's a good number. He's a great guy. Love Bishop.
2: How do you not love Bishop? Right?
3: Yeah, you can't. Well, Bishop will get on you during workouts to the point to where he makes you want to blow on him.
2: Seriously?
3: Yes.
2: He's up in your dish?
3: Nah. But he'll just stand there and talk to you and be like, why are your hands on your hips? Why are your hands on your hips?
2: All right, much bigger order this time. Muscle milk.
3: Protein shake?
2: Yeah, I think you're good. I think you're good with that.
3: I like the protein shake.
2: I think you can go there. I'm going to go here with these.
3: Neo will be happy about the Pop-Tarts.
2: All right, now see what I'm going to do.
3: Order chips ahoy.
2: Put those on top.
3: Right.
2: And I'm going to do this here.
3: I can take this.
2: You can take the Pringles. I got that. And I got that. Now, see, look at this.
3: There you go.
2: Look at the even. How about this?
3: We're good.
2: Congratulations, sir.
3: You know what I learned back in the day, like the double bag.
2: The double bag. Let's see that. That hurts our profits here. We don't really.
3: That's true.
2: Yeah. Well, we got cleaning supplies. So I'm going to let you take that.
3: All right.
2: You can take one of the gains. I'll take the other gain. I'm going to take that. So we're pretty even.
3: I'll take this one.
2: Take that one. Look at this. Look at the speed.
3: We are all good.
6: Oh, man.
2: I mean, you haven't even checked out yet.
3: That's got to be a world record.
2: Look at David Sanders here. There you go. How's that?
3: Quick
6: not
3: hands.
6: Big enough. I don't want to get hit by this.
2: You don't want to get hit by that guy. You're 100% correct. That would be very bad.
3: We got some muffins.
2: We got muffins. We got pie. No, chicken tenders.
3: I like those two together.
2: That looks good. Yeah, that works. Yeah. There's nothing wrong with that.
3: I'm a quick learner. I feel like I'm
2: good. You are clearly a quick learner. The other thing, too, is a lot of people bag stuff too heavy.
3: That's true.
2: And then the bag breaks.
3: That's real.
2: The paper bags used to break like crazy.
3: Oh, yeah.
2: Back in the 80s.
3: Well, actually, so like my family's from Buffalo, New York.
2: Yes.
3: So I used to go up there a lot during the summers with my grandparents, and they have paper bags up there.
2: Is that right?
3: Yeah. So I used to, you always have to carry it from the bottom.
2: All right.
7: What are you shooting?
2: We're shooting for a TV show.
7: Oh, I see.
2: Yes. Okay. And this is David Sanders, ball left tackle.
7: Looks like it.
2: He does.
3: Yeah.
2: Plays like it, too. Okay, you're going to take that. I'm going to do the apples. All right, we need you to look and see how you think we did. It's really important.
7: Okay.
2: How many bags are you taking? You taking those for home?
3: No. They stuck together.
2: Oh, okay. Oh, he's going to do bread separately. He's old school.
3: That's what my mom almost taught.
2: That's bread and eggs.
3: Bread and eggs, that's for sure.
2: How did we do?
8: Oh, it looks great.
2: We were

0: Rating on the performance?
1: I would give it a 10 out of 10.
0: 10 out of 10. That's beautiful.
2: Thank you, sir.
0: So much. I think you did a great job. Jeremy, how did...
3: Great job?
0: Yeah. How would you rate him? If you were doing his performance review, how would you say David Sanders did?
4: I don't know.
2: I feel like if it was more busy, I got to interact with more people, it would have been better, but I feel like I took advantage of my opportunity.
0: There you go.
2: Yes, sir.
0: Thank you for being here at Food City with these great people.
2: No doubt. I appreciate it.
0: All right. Later on this edition of the Mike Keith Show, Brett Hobbs and the Built Ford Tough Report. But up next, a visit with sophomore wide receiver Redarius Jackson. 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
0: Welcome you back to the Mike Keith Show, delivered by Uber Eats. This is Rodarius Jackson, wide receiver from the Tennessee Volunteers. He has three catches in each of the first two games. How are you?
16: I'm doing great. How about you?
0: I'm fine, thank you. Yes, I remember meeting you at the 2023 Mr. Football Awards.
16: Yes, sir.
0: And I knew you were going to win because when I read your bio for what you did that year, and remember, Mr. Football is just a regular season award, so this is 10 games, 2023 season, you ran for nearly 800 yards, 9 touchdowns, and averaged 12 yards a carry. You caught 30 passes for 696 yards. That's 23 yards a catch, 13 touchdowns. Over 40% of your catches went for touchdowns. You passed for 340 yards and 7 touchdowns. You recorded 63 tackles on defense, 8 interceptions, returned 2 for touchdowns, and returned a punt for a touchdown.
16: Yes, sir.
0: You did a lot.
16: Man, yeah, it was crazy, real crazy.
0: But I want to ask you about that from a couple of different perspectives. So you played quarterback at some point?
16: Yes, sir, I played quarterback, played wide receiver, running back, wherever they needed.
0: Whatever Sheffield needed.
16: Hey, whatever they needed me to be great at.
0: And defensively?
16: Yes, sir. I play safety. I can go at DB. I could go at nickel. I'm pretty much it.
0: Were you recruited as a defensive back at all?
16: Not at all.
0: Okay.
16: Not at all. Strictly wide receiver.
0: All right. But the thing was, because of what your high school needed you to do, you were not like the full-time wide receiver who was doing that all the time in practice. You had to be practicing other things too, right?
16: Yeah, everything.
0: So what you're doing now at Tennessee, concentrating on playing wide receiver, this is your first time to do this on a full-time basis.
16: Yes, sir. I really like coming out of Sheffield, like I would say I ain't had a proper wide receiver coach until like really like know how to get in and out of routes or like go break down or make a move. Like, so when I was able to get here and like strictly tone into that position, like I say, the growth shows.
0: So you're just starting this process.
16: Yes, sir. Almost.
0: That's exciting.
16: Yes, sir.
0: And when you feel yourself make this sort of progress, how much confidence do you gain sort of moment by moment as this occurs?
16: I mean, It just builds the confidence up. I mean, if you're able to separate and make like plays in hard times, you're able to break down to get in and out of routes as quick as you can. I mean, it just builds up the confidence. And then with the quarterback, you just build his trust to get you the ball even more.
0: Tennessee has a tremendous history in Memphis with players coming and being part of the volunteer football team. Why did you decide to continue that, even though Memphis is obviously not close to Knoxville?
16: I say, one, Tennessee was a dream school growing up. I used to love Tennessee. And for two, like, just when I touched down on campus, like, the brotherhood, like, the coaches, like, I don't think I can see myself anywhere else. Like, I done built so big of a bond with these players and these coaches, like, it's just like my second family.
0: Kelsey Pope is your position coach.
16: Yes, sir.
0: He is not easy on you.
16: At all. At all.
0: He stays on you quite a bit. What's it like?
16: I mean, it's tough, but it's also great. I mean, you will want somebody like that in your ear to keep you going. I mean, it ain't the hardest getting, you know, yelled at and, you know, getting coached up on maybe what you don't think that's right. I mean, so I just, every time you critiques and try to tell me what, you know, I try to listen the best I can, you know, apply it to my game.
0: The consistency, first two games, 3 catches in each game. Just feeling that sort of consistency, do you sense your game is coming together in a way that you're starting to feel all the pieces come together?
16: Yeah, I say so. I say I'm just starting to feel comfortable on the field, you know, just starting to getting the feel for the game, you know, starting to like trying to get the game to slow down more to my speed.
0: How much did Braylon Staley and Mike Matthews help with that?
16: Those are two great leaders. Those are like my dogs, my bros, bro. Like, and that's another thing, like the wide receiver room, like that bond right there. Like, I wouldn't want it nowhere else, honestly. And like with them two guys, I mean, they two older guys who both had big, great seasons last year. I mean, so it's not nothing that they could say that I wouldn't listen to, because they done seen it and been through it.
0: What would you like to take from Mike Matthews' game to Redarius Jackson's game?
16: I say Mike Matthews, just his speed, his way to separate on route running. He's a great route runner, and I don't think people pay attention to that a lot. And, you know, just his way to take the ball.
0: What would you like to take from Braylon Staley's game and put in Redarius Jackson's game?
16: That speed. I love Bray's speed. He's real quick, so I say the speed.
0: You ran track yourself.
16: Mm-hmm.
0: Now, I mean, there are a couple of fast guys. Are you approaching them in terms of speed? Or?
16: I mean, I say I PR my best, like a 21, so like a 21.7.
0: That's pretty good.
16: So, yeah, I think I'm getting pretty faster, you know.
0: Trying to get in the 22 club?
16: Trying to. We approach.
0: What do you feel like you can add to this offense and to the receiver core for the rest of 2026?
16: I mean, just, you know, I say my little details, my yards after the catch, you know, stuff like that, you know, just the little details to, like, you know, add my value to the team.
0: So going into Kennesaw State Saturday night, what are you hoping to build from the first two games into this third game coming up against the Owls?
16: I say just watching the film, you know, paying attention to the details that nobody ain't watching, you know, just critiquing myself so I can continue to add my value to the team.
0: Mr. Football 2023?
16: Yes, sir.
0: Redarius Jackson. Rah-rah. Do you prefer rah-rah?
16: Yes, sir. You can call me anything.
0: Okay.
16: Yeah, Redarius or rah-rah, cool.
0: All right.
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0: 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We are looking forward to 2 days from now, Tennessee and Kennesaw State. Kickoff is set for 7:45. It'd probably be more like 7:55, just to give you a little bit of a hint. Brent, Jerry Mack is the head coach at Kennesaw State. He left Tennessee to become the head coach at Kennesaw State. Tell us about what you knew about him as a Vol assistant and why you think he's been successful so far as a head coach.
30: One of the more level-headed human beings you'll ever be around. Very analytical in his thought process. Not overly emotional, doesn't get too high, doesn't get too low, sees big picture. And when he came to Tennessee, he had been the offensive coordinator at Rice, and he took that job hoping as a stepping stone because he left a head coaching job over at North Carolina A&T. So he had head coaching experience when he got to Tennessee, certainly not at the Tennessee level at a bigger level. But he had managed a locker room. He had managed all the little things that you have to do and understanding sort of big picture thing and wasn't really just tunnel vision into his position. And I think his knowledge and ability to see big picture helped that staff here at Tennessee get acclimated. He was the last offensive staff hire that Josh Heupel made when he initially got the job because you just weren't sure where he was going to go and ends up with a guy with some experience. And I think it helped this staff here that to understand it's okay. We're playing the long game here. And I think he's brought that same mentality to Kennesaw State. They obviously won out of the gate, managed that roster well, created an identity really quickly. But I just think it's his – I hate the word professionalism. I just think it's his demeanor and understanding big picture that makes him an effective coach.
0: They opened the season with an easy win over West Georgia, and then they lost to Georgia State. So Kennesaw comes into Knoxville 1-1. What do you know about the 2026 Owls that you can share?
30: I think that they're still trying to figure out what they are offensively. Ricky Collins is their quarterback. Ricky Collins is a journeyman quarterback. He was at LSU. He was at Syracuse. Now he's at Kennesaw State. They're replacing a playmaker at quarterback from a year ago. Their best weapon for them last year was their quarterback. He was a guy that erased a lot of negative plays because they couldn't protect well up front against some teams, but he could turn what looked like a sack into an 18-yard gain, and he just was kind of playing some backyard ball. And there was Jerry Mack was kind of like, he's our best weapon. Let's use him and let him go. I think they're still trying to find themselves offensively because that's not really Ricky Collins' game. So they're trying to be a little more, I think, of a passing team, a little more traditional. And I think it's a feeling out process with where they are right now. That's a hard level to be at because if you get good players there and you hit on a player and that player becomes something, keeping him out of the transfer portal is really, really hard. It's a very transactional level of football.
0: But one of the challenges if you're Tennessee, and they have a bunch of transfers too, at 20 transfers, is things will begin to click at a certain point. And that's what you fear about Kennesaw this week, is that they will begin to click a little bit more knowing that their football team is still quite new.
30: Mm-hmm. And they're athletic. I mean, they have good athletes running around. I mean, they have some weapons and some skill. And you're right. The question is, when's it going to click? And we see things click. Last year, it did not click immediately for Kennesaw State. But you looked at them 3 weeks into the season, a month into the season, and, man, you could see here they come. And then by the time you got to October, they were a really good football team at that level, going on and winning their conference. So you're right. I mean, when does it click? If you're Tennessee, you don't want to allow anything to click this week. And I think you got to get off to a good start. I think you got to be able to play some pocket contain and understand you're going to see some RPO stuff. You're going to see some quick slants, some things out of their hands quickly. How does the secondary respond this week with that? Do they press up a little bit more, trust in the defensive front? How do they play really at the second level of the passing game this week after getting exposed to that more in week two? Because Anthony Poindexter didn't have a film study after week one. He's got a film study after week two. So now how does that secondary really, what kind of jump do they make from their version of week one to week two, which is Georgia Tech now to Kennesaw?
0: Speaking of the Built Ford Tough report, biggest area of improvement you need to see from Tennessee in this ball game Saturday night?
30: Just the discipline. You can't have 14 penalties for 146 yards. You just can't do that. You're not going to beat people that count if that's what you do. So you've got to clean that part of it up. You've got to play a cleaner brand of football. I think you have – that cannot become a thing. Penalties are going to happen. When you play the way you play, they're going to happen. I don't even the Tim Merritt stuff in the fourth quarter doesn't even bother me, but it's the unsportsmanlike penalties. It's the self-inflicted wounds. They have got to eliminate those. They have to clean up that kind of stuff. You got to be cleaner in special teams. Can't allow a punt block. You got to field a punt. You can't have the unsportsmanlike penalties that take you from, you know, first and 10 to first and 25, or allows the defense to have to stay on the field because they've done something that would have gotten them off the field, but they can't because they've committed a penalty there. So I just think they've got to play cleaner this week. That's what I'm looking for.
0: We're looking forward to this one. Brent Hubbs, thanks for the time.
30: Thank you, sir.
0: Brent Hubbs, of course, with us talking about Tennessee football, which he does so often at VolQuest.com and the Vol Radio Network. 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
29: Since 1961, it's been Tennessee's Saturday tradition, started by volunteer legends Haywood Harris and Gus Manning, and still the longest-running game day show in the state. For generations, it's been the place where Big Orange fans gather before kickoff. This is the Locker Room.
9: A total of 189 miles separate the two campuses, from Kennesaw, Georgia to Knoxville, Tennessee. It's Kennesaw State at Tennessee for the Salute to Service game at Neyland Stadium later tonight. Hello, everybody. I'm Eric Kane. Welcome into the locker room here on Game Day All Day Coverage, 99.1 The Sports Animal and 107.7 WIBK. This is the locker room. The show was a creation of Haywood Harris and Gus Manning. Has been on the air for over 50 consecutive seasons. Hosted several years previously by former Tennessee Sports Information, longtime Sports Information Director, Bud Ford. I'm Mary Kane. I've got the keys of the show here this season. And Tennessee, a 2-0 start to the year, looking to make it 3-0 in a perfect non-conference slate before getting into the SEC schedule with number one Texas this time next week. Tennessee, number 15th ranked in the Associated Press poll, number 14 in the coaches poll, 2-0 on the year. Kennesaw State, 1-1. Took down West Georgia in the season opener 2 weeks ago before falling to Georgia State by a score of 31-17 last week. The game tonight, Tennessee and Kennesaw State, will be at 7:45 Eastern from Neyland Stadium. It's going to be televised on the SEC Network, but of course heard right here on 99.1 The Sports Animal and 107.7 WIVK via the Vol Radio Network call with Mike Keith and Jason Swain of the Vol Radio Network. Tennessee has been a good start so far to the 2026 campaign, making quick work over Furman, the FCS opponent, in the season opener 56-9, and going on the road and absolutely dismantling the Georgia Tech Yellow Jackets by a score of 45-24. Tennessee dominated the ground game by a tune of 299 yards rushing. Faison Brandon, not the best day throwing the football, at least statistically, but he did throw for two touchdowns, no turnovers, moved the chains three times with his legs, two on third down, one on fourth down, and racked up his second consecutive SEC Freshman of the Week accolade to begin his collegiate tenure. Faison Brandon's looked good so far. He's looked good as advertised, and he will need to continue to look good today and throughout the rest of the season, and as today is going to be the final tune-up prior to the start of the SEC season. Kennesaw State, meanwhile, again, 1-1 is the conference record. You look at the struggles that Kennesaw, 1-1 is the overall record. You look at the struggles that Kennesaw State experienced to Georgia State last week in that 31-17 loss. Georgia State jumped out to a 21-3 lead by the halftime break. It was Kennesaw State that actually outscored Georgia State in the second half last week by a score of 14-10, but 31-17 was the final overall. And you look at where the domination was, and that was Georgia State running the football on Kennesaw State. 230 yards rushing for Georgia State against Kennesaw State. Kennesaw State, meanwhile, ran for only 72 yards. So if that keeps up, and knowing what Tennessee has done already this season, 299 rushing yards last week against a Power 4 opponent in Georgia Tech, it stands to reason that Tennessee's going to have some success on the ground here in this football game today. Look at Kennesaw State, led by transfer quarterback Ricky Collins. Ricky Collins started his career at LSU. He transferred later in his career to Syracuse, was actually on the sideline as the backup quarterback that Tennessee faced last year against Syracuse in Atlanta to begin that season in the Mercedes-Benz Dome. Ricky Collins later was pressed into action due to the injury to Steve Angeli at Syracuse, started a game at Notre Dame, and now Ricky Collins is at Kennesaw State with Jerry Mack leading the way. So far in the season for Ricky Collins, 68% completion, 40 of 58. He does have two touchdown passes, one interception. He's averaging 215 yards through the air a game. He's also the leading rusher for, or also one of the leading rushers for the Owls. Ricky Collins, the quarterback, a dual threat, 97 yards rushing on the season so far, averaging 48 yards a contest and 5.7 yards per game. Transfer, Latrell Morrell, coming up from the FCS level, leads the way for Kennesaw State on the ground with 100 rushing yards and two touchdowns. Tristan Morgan, from the Division II ranks, is the third leading rusher for the Owls, 77 yards in two games so far. Defensively for Kennesaw State, a couple linebackers lead the way. And in the day and age of the transfer portal, kind of surprising that Kennesaw State was able to hold on to these linebackers. Baron Hobson, 12 total tackles so far for the Owls of Kennesaw State. And Taiwan Christopher, 8 tackles and a TFL, or half a TFL so far on the season. Those will be the two guys in the middle. Isaac Paul, another impact defender for Kennesaw State with 9 tackles. You've got a couple of TFLs and 2 sacks on the season for Kennesaw State so far. 2 sacks defensively, whereas the offensive line for Kennesaw State has allowed a couple of sacks on the year so far, and that'll be some opportunity for the Tennessee defensive line and front 7 that's been pretty active so far in this football game. Kennesaw State, we'll talk about it more here in a moment with a very special guest, but had a really good season last year and only its 2nd year at the FBS level. Won 10 games, won the Conference USA title game, went to a bowl game. The head coach, who we're about to hear from, former Tennessee assistant coach Jerry Mack, was named the Bear Bryant National Newcomer of the Year Coach Award. He was also named the Coach of the Year for Conference USA. Jerry Mack has done a fantastic job down there at Kennesaw State. After spending 3 seasons as the running backs coach here at Tennessee, he's coming back to Neyland for the first time since 2024 when he was on the home sideline coaching the likes of Deshaun Bishop and former Tennessee tailbacks Dylan Sampson and Jalen Wright. So what's in store for Jerry Mack in this football game? Well, had a chance to catch up with the head coach at Kennesaw State earlier this week. Here's part 1 of my 2-part conversation with Kennesaw State head coach Jerry Mack. He starts off by giving us a quick scout of his football team and what they learned last week in defeat at Georgia State. Here's Jerry Mack. First and foremost, tell me about Kennesaw State and the team that you guys have this season. We know about last year. Last year, very successful, heck of a job. What about this season?
7: Yeah, this year, you know, started off a little rocky last week. You know, didn't come out our way, so a little bit disappointed in that second game of the season. First game of the season, went extremely well. You know, we kind of pitched a shutout, scored about 47 points or so. But right now, we're just trying to still find our way a little bit. You know, with so many new transfers and new people added to the roster, still trying to figure out what we do well, what we need to continue to improve on. Like I said, like last week didn't go our way, but there was some growth in some spots and some areas that we're going to try to continue to build on. And then some things that we're going to have to continue to get fixed we see as the season progresses.
9: Yeah, one of those transfers you got in over the offseason, Ricky Collins, spent time at LSU. That's quarterback, spent time at LSU, spent time at Syracuse, the team that Tennessee played last year, backing up Steve Angeli. What does Ricky Collins bring to your team both through the air and on the ground?
7: A little bit of both. You know, he does a really good job. I think right now he's continued to grow in managing the football games. And, you know, he took a step from game 1 to game 2, and that's what we always like to see. Had a turnover in both games, but I think some of those things are fixable, and we can fix a lot of those things if we do a great job of continue to coach and build on what he can do. The things that he's done well is with his legs more than anything else. I think he was our lead rusher last week. He does some good things about getting himself out of trouble, out of all those distress situations that the quarterback ends up in the pocket. Ricky can still continue to keep his eyes down the field. He's been able to throw a couple of touchdowns by doing that. But, you know, he's continued to grow as a passer, and that's what we like to see, progressing through some of the concepts that we have. We have to do a great job of coaches, making sure he's in a good situation, that he, you know, has all the answers on certain concepts. And when those answers don't appear, he doesn't panic with the ball in his hand.
9: Does his past experiences playing at LSU, playing at Syracuse, maybe help him in a game like this when you're going to go into a stadium? And you know that stadium very well, 102 screaming fans. Does his past experiences maybe help him a little bit?
7: Yeah, I think they do. I think they do. You know, he's been in that situation. He's been in those hostile environments. He played in Notre Dame last year. He's played, obviously, in the Power Four. So he has that experience that he's been in those type of environments. You know, being in LSU, he's been in the SEC environment as well. So, you know, we're looking forward to see him being a person that can calm the waters a little bit. We know it's going to be super loud in that stadium. So he's been there before, and we're hoping he can pull back in some of his experiences to make sure everybody else is calm as well.
9: You flip it over on defense, and you know, you return your 2 top leading tacklers, linebackers, and Baron Hobson and Tawan Christopher. How big of a get was to have both those guys back? And obviously, you know, it starts with those guys in the middle layer of your defense.
7: It was a huge get. At this level, you're always going to have a lot of turnover just because financially sometimes we can't afford to keep certain players. They're going to get poached from certain schools. But, you know, when guys come back to you, especially guys that have been all conference or you know, really good players for you, that's a blessing, you know, in a lot of different ways, you know, because you get a chance to have guys that understand your culture, understand what you're about, you know, having success last year, those guys really buying into what we're trying to sell has really been big for us. You know, so far, you know, I think Byron Hobson has gotten every preseason accolade that you can get at the G6 level, you know, out there. So, you know, he's doing a really good job of not only being a good player for us, but also being a very good leader from the standpoint of outside of the locker room.
10: How tough is it to, you know, coach? Again, you coach at every level. You coach in the SEC. You coach at the NFL. You've been a head coach at a couple of different stops. This era of the transfer portal, to where you have a successful season like you did, a fantastic year, and all these bigger programs want to come and take some of your better players, and having to fight to keep some of those guys. How difficult is it in this era, not just at Kennesaw State, but just in this era, to retain players and to be a head coach?
7: Yeah, it's bittersweet more than anything else. You know, it's always, you know, tough when you recruited a guy, developed a guy, you know, poured into him, and then all of a sudden he's the pretty girl at the dance, and now everybody wants to come take him away from you. But also, too, there's also a sweet part to it, because, you know, these guys' hopes and dreams, that's what you work for. As a coach, you know, we value the relationships. We want to see guys be successful. You know, these guys get a chance to go on and change their lives is from a standpoint of either financially or playing at an extremely high level that they always wanted to play at. So, like, you know, you can't be mad or anything like that at the young person wanting to change their fortunes. And that's why I say sometimes it's bittersweet.
10: On the other side of that, you had a couple of running backs, Tristan Morgan and Latrell Morrell, coming from FCS and Division II, and you get to make those dreams become a reality for some of those other players.
7: Yeah, and that's the advantage that we have. We're able to dip down into some other levels, whether, like you said, Division II or FCS, and those guys are going to be really good players. And if we do our job and we do a great job developing those guys, they may be looking for some other opportunities as well. Doesn't mean that we won't try to continue to keep those guys, but you just never know. I think everybody hopes and dreams come true with success, but we first got to have success, and that's the key to everything.
10: Talking with the Bear Bryant National Newcomer Coach of the Year in 2025, former Tennessee assistant coach, former Jacksonville Jaguars assistant coach, current Kennesaw State head coach, that is Jerry Mack. What should Tennessee fans expect to see from your team on Saturday? What style of play? What are you wanting to accomplish in this game? Obviously wanting to win. What should Tennessee fans who know you very well but might not know your team expect on Saturday?
7: Yeah, we want to try to continue to get better from what we put, the performance we put on the field last week to this week. And that just means we're trying to play a cleaner brand of football. You know, we want to see more bodies flying to the football as far as an 11 hat standpoint. We want to make sure that we got a little bit more detail on the offensive side of the ball, more crisp. You know, obviously we're going to play no huddle style. That doesn't mean it's always going to be tempo. That means it could be a little bit slower. That means it could be small huddles. It could be a lot of different things that we put out there. But I do think that, like, I want to see the effort and the strain that we demonstrate. I want to see that show up when we come to Rocket Top.
10: We'll have more from Kennesaw State head coach Jerry Mack when we return on The Locker Room. It's Kennesaw State at Tennessee tonight, 7:45 Eastern on the SEC Network, but you can hear it live right here on 99.1 The Sports Animal and 107.7 WIVK via the Vol Radio Network. 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
9: Welcome back into the locker room. As the number 15 Tennessee with a 2-0 record will play host to Kennesaw State, 1-1 on the season, 7:45 Eastern time, the kick later this evening. And you can hear it right here on the Sports Animal 99.1 and 107.7 WIVK. The flagship station for the University of Tennessee via the Vol Radio Network with Mike Keith and Jason Swain on the call. And we'll continue our conversation with Kennesaw State head coach Jerry Mack, breaking down his offensive philosophy and towards the end, discussing some of the running backs that he coached here at Tennessee by the name of Dylan Sampson, Jabari Small, Jalen Ryan, and, well, number 18 for the Big Orange right now, Deshaun Bishop, who Jerry Mack brought to campus and helped develop his first couple years here on campus. Here's more from my conversation with Kennesaw State head coach Jerry Mack. Was tempo a part of your game before you coached with Josh Heupel, or is that something you've added since spending time with Tennessee on his staff?
7: I did have it in my repertoire before I joined Tennessee staff. I think, you know, as a coach, you learn and you grow and you find different ways and more creative ways to do it. The things that I learned from my time with Coach Heupel was just how to continue to get better at it. And I think that's what it's all about. The same thing in the NFL. You know, I was doing pro style offense when I was a coordinator at another spot. But at the same time, I learned how to continue to make it better when I came here.
9: It's a little bit different now doing tempo in 2026 compared to 2022 or 2021. How hard is it to go tempo now?
7: It's still, you know, it's part of the game. I think everybody has it in their package or somewhat form or fashion what they do. It's still a little bit, it's harder, but it still can be done, especially if you practice and you do it the right way. You know, as coaches, we always talk about you get what you emphasize. You know, when players understand that that's the style and that's what you want to do, I think that's when they really truly buy into it. And it gives you an opportunity to pick your moments and pick your times when you need to go ahead and implement it.
9: I know you. I know the focus is right now this team, this season, it's a new year. But if you'll allow me, I want to go back to last year. Second year ever for Kennesaw State in FBS. All right, first year head coach, you come along after spending the 2024 season with the Jacksonville Jaguars, and you win 10 games, and you play in a conference title game, and you go to a bowl game. What went around to the turnaround at Kennesaw State? Again, just the second year playing at the FBS level.
7: So much of it was, you know, the people in the building. You know, we brought a good staff in our building. We were able to hit on some really quality transfers. We were able to retain some of the young people that were already here. And everybody really bought into what we were trying to sell and bought into the culture. And really, you know, great, great things that happened last year, but we are truly trying to build a program and build a foundation here. That doesn't mean we won't win championships year after year, but more than anything, we're trying to continue to build just the small things day to day. We can continue to lay the foundation. Kennesaw State was playing football before me. They're going to play football after me. So I just want to make sure that while I'm here, I'm doing my part to make it the best program it can possibly be.
9: Coached a lot of places, been to a lot of venues. What will it be like to be back at Neyland on Saturday? Different sideline, different locker room, I get that. But what will it be like to be back at Neyland?
7: It's going to just be an electric atmosphere. You know, we kept talked to our team today. It is not for the faint of heart. You know, at Rocky Top, it's going to be over 100,000 people there. It's going to be, I think, the first night game. So we understand, like, the atmosphere and what it's going to be. But we got to focus, get our focus on the right things. And our focus are, how can we become the best version of 2026 Kennesaw State football this year? And that's really where the focus is going to be. It's going to be a good atmosphere. A lot of those guys have never have been in that arena. And I know they're looking forward to it. And that should just motivate them to put their best foot forward.
10: What was it like coaching? I mean, you were part of Josh's inaugural staff here, 2021, 2022, running backs coach, had head coaching experience, obviously offensive coordinating experience. But being with Josh Heupel, this staff, everything you guys accomplished in 21 and 22, what was it like, you know, being here at Tennessee during that stretch?
7: Yeah, just extremely grateful. You know, I'm from the state of Tennessee, so having an opportunity to coach at the flagship school meant a whole lot to me and my family, to be honest with you. And I'm always appreciative of the opportunity that Coach Heupel and that university gave to me. We did some really cool things while we was there, going to three straight bowls and had an opportunity to coach a couple of backs that ended up going to the National Football League. And those things right there, those are the moments and those are the experience and the relationships that you remember. Still know some people in that building, and they all are first class.
10: You mentioned some of those guys. I mean, Jabari Small made the active roster, the initial active roster for Detroit. You got Jalen Wright that had a 79-yard kickoff return down inside the red zone just a couple of days ago. You're seeing Dylan Sampson, a guy that you help recruit, doing some things with Cleveland. I mean, how cool is it to see, and not just at Tennessee, but at all your stops, to see guys go on and fulfill those dreams in the National Football League?
7: It's extremely cool. You know, you spend time in those rooms with those guys, and you guys, it's a lot of things that go on in those rooms, joking with those guys, and not only just watching the upcoming game or the upcoming opponent, but also, too, just, you know, you get the chance to sit down and learn about them as people, as men, you know, and I got great stories from, like you said, all three of those guys, you know, just some of the conversations that we would have, Jabari being a guy from Memphis, like myself. I spent time in Durham, North Carolina, lived there for 4 years where Jalen Wright was from. And then just the whole journey of recruiting Dylan Sampson, that's an experience in itself. So, you know, those are great memories, great relationships that were built over time. Still text with those guys. Just can't be more happy for all three of those guys.
10: Last thing out the door, you know, a pretty good running back that you're going to be facing on Saturday, Deshaun Bishop. And I know you had a hand in recruiting him before you went to Jacksonville, a local guy, Carnes High School. And from afar, but seeing him develop year by year into who he is now, did you see that back then when you started recruiting him? And what are the challenges for your defense and trying to slow down Deshaun?
7: Yeah, always. Deshaun has always been extremely talented. I've probably known him since he was going into his 11th grade year, so it's probably 16, 17 years old. And the growth that he has made, it doesn't surprise me at all. He's always been a hyper-focused guy that really was, really good at his craft and really wanted to continue to get better. I think Deshaun came to almost every home game we had his senior year of high school, trying to get an opportunity to be recruited. So, like, you know, it doesn't, he's just got a, he moves different. He's got a different type of mindset. He's got a different type of confidence than you saw in most young people. It's going to be extremely hard to tackle him. You know, the things that I see him doing in the SEC is the same things I saw him do at Carnes High School. You just can't bring him down. He's fast enough. He's deceptively fast. He's got great contact balance. All those things that led us into, you know, staying with him through the process are the same things that I see show up now on a national stage.
10: Coach, thanks so much for joining us.
7: No, appreciate it.
10: Fantastic stuff there from Kennesaw State head coach, the boss man, Jerry Mack. Again, former Tennessee assistant coach, running backs here for the University of Tennessee, a part of Josh Heupel's inaugural staff for 21, 22, and the 2023 football seasons. Big thanks to Jerry Mack for stopping by the show. All right, this is a game that Tennessee is favored to win by quite a lot. Depending on where you look, Tennessee is a 35.5-point favorite. And if you look at the Football Power Index matchup predictor over at ESPN.com, Tennessee is predicted or given a 97.8% chance of victory, according to ESPN's analytics. It is what it is. This is one of those payday games, if you will. Josh Heupel will never refer to it as that. Josh Heupel's got to keep his football team focused and ready to roll. You can't get to Texas before getting through Kennesaw State. So, but we can say this. We can say this as media members and fans and people watching this game alike. This is the final dress rehearsal type contest before you get into SEC play. And you want to do it the right way. You want to go out there and be firing on all cylinders, empty the bench,
9: Of course, avoid injury, but football is a contact sport. But you want to go out there and make this day successful, not only on the scoreboard, but you want to get something out of it. So what needs to happen? You know, for me, the biggest thing I want to see out of Tennessee today, I want to see Tennessee play with a lot of confidence. I want to see Tennessee feel good about itself. I want to see some of these positions of question tied in due to the injury, season-ending injury to Ethan Davis, offensive line. Ran the ball very well to begin the season. Still think the offensive line can play better, and I think Glenn Ellerbe, the offensive line coach, and Josh Heupel would agree with that. And defensively, continue to be relentless with new defensive coordinator Jim Knowles. Build some confidence about yourself here in this football game because, well, we know what's coming to town next week, the number one team in the land, and that being Texas. Make today successful and see where the chips fall. And conference play will begin next week, but you can't do that without getting through Kennesaw State. And Tennessee will meet the Owls tonight at 7:45 Eastern Time at Neyland Stadium. That game will be televised on the SEC Network. And, of course, you can listen to all the action via the Vol Radio Network right here on 99.1 The Sports Animal and 107.7 WIVK, the flagship stations for the University of Tennessee football teams right here on these airwaves of Cumulus Knoxville. I am Eric Kane. Thank you so much for listening to The Locker Room. 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
29: This week's Score Report contestant is Nick Hyder. Nick's guess is 57-0 Tennessee. If his pick is 100% correct, he'll win his choice of a new Ford up to $75,000 from Ted Russell Ford. Study up. 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It's Score a Ford from Ted Russell Ford at 99.1 The Sports Animal.
0: It's time for Leonard's Losers on the flagship station of the Vols, 99.1 The Sports Animal. 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
8: It's football time in Tennessee, baby! Hey! 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We've got 0.9% on the all-electric Optic and Vistic, 2.9 on the Cadillac Lyric, and 3.9 on Demo XT5s. 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
2: Well, howdy, fans, and welcome to week three of Lennon's Losers. The LSPM, that's the little smart field machine, was hot last week, coming in at 25-5. Percy, pull that rope start, and let's look at this week's losers. Georgia versus Arkansas. It's dogs against hogs in Fayetteville in this Saturday nooner. This is SEC opener for both teams, with Smart's Bull Puppies riding the place pony in the polls and opening as a 25-point favorite. The R-backs need to shore up their defense, or Ugga will be feasting on ribs. Leonard's loser, Arkansas. Kent State versus Ohio State. Just when Leonard thinks the cupcake games are behind us, this one pops up. The Bucks were knocked off their top spot in the polls last week by a Longhorn and look to get back into the win column. This W will cost them $1.9 million, a little more than Leonard brings home. Leonard's loser, Kent State. North Carolina versus Clemson. The Heels journey to battle the Pickens Felines. This is a pivotal meeting for both coaches. A North Carolina win means Bill Belichick starts at 3-0, and a Dabo Swinney loss will definitely increase the heat on his perch. Can the visitors win in Death Valley? We'll know by supper time Saturday. Leonard's loser, North Carolina. Buffalo versus Penn State. This is the Nittany Lions dress rehearsal before entering Big Ten play. The Cats are a 39-point favorite, and Little Debbie will be passing out cupcakes at halftime. Leonard's loser, Buffalo. North Carolina State versus Vanderbilt. The Wolfpack heads west to Music City to do battle with the Nashville Yacht Club. The Doors are off to a 2-0 start, while the Pack comes in at 1-1. The Sailors open the season with quarterback questions after the departure of last year's starter Diego Pavia to nowhere. Five-star signal caller Jared Curtis had an impressive game in the come-from-behind win over Delaware last week. The Pack must improve in several areas or will find themselves walking the plank. Leonard's loser, Vanderbilt. LSU versus Ole Miss. The Lane train returns to Oxford in this battle of undefeateds. Vaught Hemingway will be rocking and rolling in this top 10 matchup. The offseason was filled with hype about this one. Recall Kiffin's return to Tennessee in 2021 and the rude welcome he received from Vaught fans. He'll need to have his head on a swivel Saturday night, given the disdain the Rebel fans have for the former coach. A lot of truth to the Thomas Wolfe novel, You Can't Go Home Again. Leonard's loser, LSU. Florida versus Auburn. The giant water lizards leave the swamp and journey to the loveliest village on the plains for this Saturday night clash with a war eagle. This is their first meeting since 2019. The Tigers have dominated at Jordan-Hare, going 26-8-1, including three straight wins. If the Gators are to make some noise this season, it has to start here. Probably one of the few, if any, SEC games the visitors are favored and on the road. The raucous crowd at Toomer's Corner will be mocking the Gator chomp after this one. Leonard's loser, Florida. Kennesaw State versus Tennessee. The Owls fly to the banks of the Tennessee River for this Saturday night matchup, the first ever between these teams. State coach Jerry Mack, in his second season, was Tennessee running backs coach from 2021 to 2023. This is the Vols' last non-conference game before opening SEC play against Texas next week. The Orange opens as a 35.5-point favorite, but Smokey has to get the checkbook out to the tune of $1,050,000. Leonard's loser, Kennesaw State. University of Texas at San Antonio versus Texas. The Horns came from behind for a win over Ohio State last week to put them atop the lead pony this week. Texas outscored the Buckeyes 21-0 in the fourth quarter in Darrell Royal Stadium. The Roadrunners are 2-0 and a 29.5-point dog Saturday night. Bevo best not be looking ahead to next

0: week's visit to Knoxville to face the Vols. The Leonards loser, University of Texas at San Antonio. Michigan State versus Notre Dame. The spread on this one puzzles Percy. The Pope's pupils are giving 29.5 points to a Michigan State team whose quarterback hasn't thrown an interception and is 2-0. Irish quarterback C.J. Carr has also put up impressive numbers, the completion rate of 71.4%, 6 TDs, and no INTs. The Irish have also been bitten by the injury bug. This one may be closer than Vegas thinks. Leonard's loser, Michigan State.
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0: SMU versus Louisville. The Ponies from Dallas stampede to Louisville for this ACC matchup Saturday afternoon. With these two appearing to be the strongest in the conference outside of Miami, and neither scheduled to play the Canes, this game could have a playoff impact at season's end. The Redbirds have faced the Mustangs twice since they joined the ACC and failed to knock off the newcomers. The Cards finally post a W. Leonard's loser, SMU. Kentucky versus Texas A&M. The Cats head to College Station after losing to Alabama last week, a rare matchup that will only be the fourth meeting between the two. The Wild Kittens are coming off a tale of two halves against the Tide. The first half, they showed some impressive defense and solid offense. The second half, first-year coach Will Stein found out what it was like to play a powerhouse SEC team. That 12th man is hard to beat at Kyle Field. Leonard's loser, Kentucky. Mississippi State versus South Carolina. The Bulldogs make their way to the Palmetto State for this SEC tilt Saturday afternoon. The Dogs feasted on Gopher Stew last week, defeating Minnesota 38-13 on the road. State quarterback Kamario Taylor is off to a stellar start, tossing for over 200 yards and 60 yards rushing in the Bullpup's 2-0 start. Cocky best tighten up the secondary, or Bully will be having wings for supper. Leonard's loser, South Carolina. Florida State versus Alabama. The Tide rolls to Tallahassee for this afternoon tilt on ABC. Seminole head mentor Mike Norvell's seat is reaching very warm with an increase in temperature after a 27-24 loss to SMU last week. Osceola has installed halogen headlights on Renegade, and fans are requested to carry a flashlight in case of another stadium power outage. Leonard's loser, Florida State. Troy versus Missouri. The Trojans head to Columbia on a big game Tiger hunt. Both teams are 2-0, with Mizzou riding the 20 spot in the polls. The Tigers are a 27-point favorite and paying $1.65 million for this W. Leonard's loser, Troy. Western Kentucky versus Indiana. The national champ Hoosiers entertained the Hilltoppers Saturday afternoon in Bloomington. The number 4 2-0 home team is closing out their non-conference schedule, riding an 18-game winning streak and a 44.5-point favorite. Leonard's loser, Western Kentucky. University of Texas at El Paso versus Michigan. The Miners dig their way to the Big House, catching 36 points and $1.9 million. The Wolverines are 2-0 and coming off a big win last week against Oklahoma and number 19 in the polls. The Miners at 1-1 need to sharpen their picks, playing before a sold-out Big House. Leonard's loser, UTEP. West Virginia versus Virginia. These two undefeateds head to the Bank of America Stadium for a showdown in Charlotte Saturday night. The Cavaliers are a 10-point favorite over the Mountaineers in this rivalry, but the men from the Mountain are pretty good sharpshooters. Leonard's loser, Virginia. Let's see what Cousin Will from Las Vegas has for us in Week 3. UCLA versus Purdue. The Rose Bowl in beautiful Pasadena will come alive this Saturday night because of a visit from an angry and humiliated Boilermaker licking his wounds from a double overtime loss to Wake Forest last week. The Bruins of UCLA have figured out a way to turn their team around from the disaster of last season, led by former Tennessee quarterback Nico Amalivan, who completes 63% of his pigskin heaves, and running back Wayne Knight, leading a rushing attack that is one of the leaders on the FBS at 245 yards per game. Purdue is led by Coach Barry Odom, a UNLV transfer whose wins are not keeping up with his $6 million a year salary. The Boilermakers score 100% of the time that they are in the red zone, but they get there less than the opponents. The Bears don't need no cocaine to win this one. Leonard's loser, Purdue. Here's Leonard's list of likely losers. Rutgers will lose to USC. Syracuse will lose to Pittsburgh. Utah State will lose to Utah. Kansas will lose to Arizona State. Portland State will lose to Oregon. Mercer will lose to Georgia Tech. Millersville will lose to Slippery Rock. ETSU will lose to West Georgia. Wingate will lose to Newberry. Stanford will lose to Duke. Virginia Tech will lose to Maryland. Well, fans, that wraps up Week 3 of Leonard's Losers. Next Tuesday is the first day of fall. Sure can't prove it by the weather. Percy was gathering eggs in the hen house this week, and they were all hard-boiled. Remember, if you can't wear a smile, wear a white hat so we can tell you from the bad guys. Get me out of here, Percy.
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11: It's football time in Tennessee, baby. And while the Vols are bringing the heat on the field, the Cadillac Casanova is bringing the deals. We've got 0.9% on the all-electric Optic and Vistic, 2.9% on the Cadillac Lyric, and 3.9% on Demo XT5s. 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
13: Indeed.
14: It's a great combo.
13: Indeed. It's right here at Weigel's. We are at the Kingston Pike location, but that is at every Weigel's in East Tennessee with pizza. Let's go for game day all day. SEC Notebook Day. It starts the day. We know the big one. We'll talk plenty about that later on with Ole Miss and LSU.
14: Mm-hmm.
13: Tennessee is playing Kennesaw State today. That is not that big of one. Josh Heupel says he doesn't want to call it a tune-up. He doesn't want anybody to call it a tune-up. It is, mm-hmm. though, Vince, a tune-up.
14: It is, and it makes perfect sense. They can't have that mindset. We can view it that way.
13: Right.
14: Fans can view it that way. And so you want them to accomplish the things that a tune-up, from our vantage point, would allow them to do, and that's keep guys healthy, mm-hmm. play a lot of guys, and maybe elevate the confidence of some guys that either have had some tough or up-and-down moments in the first two games, or in competition, maybe someone separates with the equal opportunity that they get. So there's plenty you can get out of this game. What I don't like is the meaningless title.
13: Right.
14: Play bad or lose it and see if it's meaningless.
13: Yeah.
14: So you just have to have the right approach in it and be mature and then smart during a game. But a lot of that you can accomplish. The mindset of the players is done during the week, not when they show up today.
13: And unlike years past, this is the last non-conference game for Tennessee.
14: Hooray.
13: You probably will have an opportunity to get your depth pieces in a game or two somewhere down the line. But there are no guarantees after today.
14: Mm-hmm.
13: Every SEC game could be close. You certainly hope games against Arkansas and Vanderbilt, Kentucky, you hope that those games aren't close and you have an opportunity to work some guys in. But realistically, for players on the back half of your roster, this is the last time they have the opportunity to show you who they are in games. And that's an important piece for a lot of guys as they continue to develop and an important data point for Josh Heupel and his staff.
14: Well, and now, in connection to that, you're not worried about red shirts anymore.
13: Right.
14: So you're not feeling, you don't feel the pressure of like, okay, well, I got to make this decision or not play this guy or play this guy, you know, all those kind of things. You can just let it play out to who warrants it and what the opportunity presents. There are plenty of times where I feel like in the past I felt like that Josh Heupel has waited too long mm-hmm. to play young players. And look, he doesn't want to put in a mindset of guys to let up, you know, before it's completely out of reach. So I get that. But, you know, and then he also has a dynamic with Faison Brandon where you still want to get him as much playing time, as many snaps and seeing live things in different defenses and looks as you can while not putting him unnecessarily in harm's way. So I think it would be very useful for Tennessee to maybe mix in. You don't have to go full second or third team in the first half, but I'd like to see them mix in a couple of guys a little bit earlier, playing with some ones, see how they do with ones. It doesn't have to be necessarily the quarterback position, but let's see whether it's an offensive lineman, whether it's TK Keys or Travis Smith Jr., in a three receiver look, or at four wides, different things like that. Luca Wolf, you know, maybe mix those guys in just a little bit earlier if you can, isolated, and then just continue that and see how it plays out. And then maybe you can go to mass changes afterwards. But it does present the opportunity to do so. I just don't know, Brian, if they're looking at it as, well, we better get guys in now while right. we can because they're starting SEC play. I don't think they're so narrowly focused on what's next. I don't think they look at the big picture like we do.
13: It's going to be interesting as well in how he handles the quarterback rotation. We mm-hmm. saw Ryan Staub get in the game after George McIntyre in game one against Furman. The interesting thing here is for George McIntyre, he's your backup. He needs as many snaps as possible. You've now seen Ryan Staub. You've gotten his feet wet. I wonder if he gets snaps late if the game goes as you anticipate it does. Or if it's a, we've got to get George McIntyre work as well. And when you're thinking about it being a 35.5 point spread, people who are heavily invested in those types of things, Josh Heupel hasn't always been a let's just see how many points we can score kind of guy. But when you consider what you need to see and what you need to do with George McIntyre, if he gets in the game, I think you have to let him throw it around a little bit, at least for a couple of drives, rather than turn and hand off to another running back that you already know can go get you yards.
14: I would run your offense and let him see if he can execute the things that he practices and doesn't have a chance to run with live competition on the other side. Look, he wanted to score late against Georgia Tech. Duane Morris told us that.
13: Yep. Let's go. Hey, if we're going to go get this thing.
14: We're going to score. And that was with the ground game. So, you know, it depends on how the game is going, certainly, and where you're having success. They'll probably keep going that route. And then also, you know, what is your offensive line doing in front of your quarterback? If your offensive line is having a real tough time at it, you may need to adjust and just try to run the ball and get out of there and not put your backup quarterback in harm's way unnecessarily if they can't protect him. If they can, yeah, run some play action, take some deep shots on him, see if he can execute some things. So it will depend on how that game is playing out and how those guys are doing.
13: All right, quick recap of last week because, well, part of the reason we schedule SEC Notebook the way we do, a lot of people check in with us on Saturdays. In the SEC last week, of course, the big game, Ohio State and Texas, the Longhorns come back. Tennessee will face next week. Come back win 24-23. Georgia took out some aggression on Western Kentucky, 70-20. LSU 45. Louisiana Tech 14. In a game that was closer for longer than it should have been, LSU finally decided to stop playing with their food and ate. Mississippi State 41. Charlotte 9. Texas A&M 48. Arizona State 20 in a game that was close early and then not. Surprising matchup of the weekend, Michigan 17-10 over Oklahoma. Oklahoma could not get anything going on offense. John Mateer leaves more questions than answers coming out of that. Alabama struggled with Kentucky for a little while, and then Kentucky started getting cute. Alabama quit making mistakes. 45-17, the final there. Of course, Tennessee knocks off Georgia Tech 45-24 in a game you saw in person. Mm-hmm. A lot of fun down there. Arkansas falls to Utah 43-10, and they play Georgia today. And the 2 hour before kickoff walk to the stadium posted by a couple of media members. Not many people getting ready to enjoy that one.
14: They'll be red there. It's just the different shade of red.
13: Yes. Mississippi State goes on the road and hammers Minnesota 38-13. Vanderbilt closer than they would have liked against Delaware, 35-26. Florida 52, Campbell 3, South Carolina 45, Towson 9. Both South Carolina and Florida have interesting tests today. We'll get to that as we roll on here. And then Auburn 43, Southern Miss 8. That is the recap of last week. Tennessee's opponent today, Kennesaw State, took its first loss of the year last weekend. After beating West Georgia in Game 1, Georgia State comes to Kennesaw. Makes the drive up I-75, past all the Waffle Houses, and wins 31-17.
14: Yeah, Jerry Mack was on with us this week, and John asked him about what he's seen from his team. He's like, well, you know, it's been different. He's like, the team that was there last week, I don't know who that team was. I hope they don't show up again. If that team shows up again, this game will be over early, and it may be anyway, even if their better version shows up. But it was they're missing tackles and just not really executing like to their standards. Certainly nothing like their 10-win season and conference championship last year. So we'll see if he's reached them and they bounce back and have a better performance. But what wasn't their best look, and it will be challenging for them for sure with Tennessee and the talent that's on this volunteer program.
13: More on Tennessee and Kennesaw State coming up a little later on. When we return, Tennessee's next opponent, that is the Texas Longhorns. They have opportunity today to do what Tennessee does, and that's refine some rotations and take a look. But they're coming off a big test. How does Steve Sarkisian handle that game? We talk about that next as we return here on SEC Notebook. We are coming to you live from Weigel's on Kingston Pike, 6927 Kingston Pike, to be exact. We remind you, that pizza special today, $8 pizzas and a free 2-liter Coca-Cola product with purchase of that, and that is with your My Weigel's reward card. It is SEC Notebook, presented by local internet pro Ty, the internet guy, on 99.1 The Sports Animal.
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11: 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We've got 0.9% on the all-electric Optic and Vistic, 2.9% on the Cadillac Lyric, and 3.9% on Demo XT5s. Now that's a starting lineup even Casanova can fall in love with. 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And come see the team at Cadillac of Knoxville.
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25: A few showers and thunderstorms are developing over East Tennessee this afternoon. Those won't impact everyone, but they could pop up fairly quickly. Otherwise, it's going to be a hot one. Our afternoon high temperature reaching for 94 degrees. A few clouds tonight with our overnight temperature near 70. Closing out the weekend with another day in the 90s. From the WVLT First Alert Weather Center, I'm meteorologist Ryan Coulter.
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0: 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Texas is Tennessee's next opponent, and Vince Ferrar, they face UTSA.
1: I thought you were going to say they have a tune-up.
0: They do. They indeed do have a tune-up, yeah. Like Tennessee does today. And they the engine, based on how they finished last weekend, does not look like it needs a further tune-up, but this provides an opportunity for it.
1: Well, it'll be interesting to see how Texas handles this. If they handle this game with maturity, like Tennessee has the look-ahead possibility, do they handle it with maturity with Kennesaw State? That's something to look for. If they play with their food and then pull away at the end,
0: LSU, Louisiana Tech last week.
1: Yeah. And I think that game was like tied and Louisiana Tech had zero offensive yards.
0: Yes.
1: Because LSU kept turning the ball over. So they were messing around. So how does Texas handle this game? Do they put them away early? They keep guys in out of harm's way by putting the game out, putting it out of reach early? UTSA is a one, they're going to be really motivated. It's another in-state school. But they've had some good teams and some individual athletes there. But we don't know what's the real Texas. Is it the first three quarters Texas, or is it the fourth quarter Texas? And maybe it's both, that they're just, they're schizophrenic. They're going to be, one
0: Steve
1: or
0: Steve Sarkisian teams have been inconsistent throughout his career.
1: Yeah.
0: But with, to your point, an incredibly high ceiling.
1: Yes.
0: But sometimes a low floor.
1: Yeah, that floor can be scary. And I think they're going to get got by someone. And maybe it's next week, but somebody's going to get them. And I don't think they're that good to where they're going to be the number one team all season long. I don't see that from them. But, they'll talent their way however they look through this win today.
0: UTSA, by the way, 2-0 with wins 45-16 over Texas Rio Grande and Texas State. The Texas State game, though, was on the road.
1: Yep.
0: Noted Pac-12 power, Texas State.
1: Yeah. Now, wait a minute. I was going to say it's a P4 win. It's not a P4 win.
0: No, it's not.
1: It's a G6 win
0: for them. Pac-12, we're not the Pac-12 of old.
1: No,
0: you're sure not.
1: Man.
0: Looking at Texas, obviously, last week finished the way that they, in an incredible fashion. Great second half comeback. Great fourth quarter comeback. But I think your point's valid. Who are they actually? Because I think it was just as much Ohio State's inability to finish as it was Texas going and taking it. Now, you have to give all the credit to Texas, not taking anything away from them, for taking advantage of it and actually going and doing it.
1: Yeah.
0: But different Ohio State teams, and perhaps an Ohio State team that plays in Week 8, Week 9, would have put that game away with another score.
1: Older Ohio State
0: teams,
1: because they did have to play a lot of young players. And look, missed field goal. Typically, they're solid in that area. Ryan Day not letting them score at the end, where you give your offense a chance to get into field goal range. I don't know. Maybe he didn't have confidence in his field goal kicker. Oh, you can get into field goal range with the ball back, but what if we miss a kick? But you still have a better chance of winning in that role. It's not, and they didn't run the ball great either. That's another one of my concerns about Texas is they brought in 2,000 yard backs, and yes, Hollywood Smothers made some plays for them, especially in their comeback. but I don't know how committed they are to the run game. And honestly, I have been a defender of Arch Manning, and I'm not giving up on him. I still think he's one of the better quarterbacks in this league. But he still tends to stare down his receiver some. When he locks in on a guy, he's locked in, and defenses can jump all over that and make it easier to defend. And so I'm a little surprised that we haven't seen a cleaner, more advanced Arch Manning to this point. Who knows? Maybe that will be the case in Neyland next week.
0: We will come back and take a look at our other SEC games of the week. LSU and Ole Miss is going to headline and dominate the conversation. We went from a quarterback being doubtful to not being on the injury report at all. Who could have possibly seen that coming?
1: Shocker.
0: That and more as we return here to Weigel's. We are at the Kingston Pike location, 6927 Kingston Pike in Bearden. Come in and get this incredible pizza special as well as everything else that Weigel's has rolling with the My Weigel's Rewards card. It's right here, Kingston Pike. This is the SEC Notebook, brought to you by local internet pro Ty, the internet guy, as part of Image Matters Game Day All Day, 99.1 The Sports Animal.
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0: SEC Notebook continues. Chris Bernard got us set up for success here at Weigel's at 6927 Kingston Pike with Vince Farrar. I am Brian Rice. All right, SEC game of the week. It is time to talk LSU Ole Miss. And Lane Kiffin joined game day remotely because they were staying up in Memphis. Mm-hmm. He went to hot yoga up in Memphis because all the studios in the greater Oxford area apparently agreed to shut him out.
1: Huh.
0: It took exactly 30 seconds into college game day for the blank Lane Kiffin chant to start.
1: Yeah, that got on the air, by the way.
0: Oh, of course it did. What's going to happen in the game?
1: You know, I've heard people passionately take sides and back up their opinion all week. National guys and obviously, you know, talking about it on our station. And you could buy into all of it. You could see it because LSU was so dominant in that season opener against Clemson.
0: Who we now know to also be terrible.
1: Yes. And that's something you have to take into account. But you could see the individual talent that sure. LSU possesses. Does it all come together and stay together to be determined? And this is obviously the ultimate test for both of them. And then you look at Ole Miss, and they had the season opener against Louisville. I think there was more expectations for Ole Miss's defense than what they showed. Louisville had more success. Now, is that the reverse of Clemson? Is that because Louisville's pretty good?
0: Yeah.
1: And not that Ole Miss is some defensive mess now that Pete Golding is the full-time head coach, who's still obviously still running that defense. I think that LSU, maybe man for man, if you look at the entire roster, has more talent, but I like Ole Miss in the game. I do think that we will see a better defensive performance from Ole Miss than what we saw against Louisville. And then, you know, there were a few busts against Charlotte last week, but I think they will be better defensively, and they will certainly be motivated on that Ole Miss sideline for sure. Players that didn't go with Lane Kiffin to LSU. Then there's a whole karma aspect of it as well that is there that could very well be an Ole Miss on Ole Miss's side. LSU also, with their DC, they have had less than stellar defensive performances with Baker as their DC in some big games. So even though they've been dominant defensively, I wonder how that plays out in this game. And here's the ultimate one that takes me to Ole Miss's side. They have the better quarterback, mm-hmm. and they have the better running back, and they're at home on top of all that. But I think those two things, Trinidad Chambliss, Kewan Lacy, if he's healthy, I think those will be the stars will elevate Ole Miss to a win today.
0: Two points that I've come back to in this game. Until last season, and it even happened some last season, what was the biggest knock on Lane Kiffin at Ole Miss? Inability to win big games on the road. Last year, they lose at Kentucky, or excuse me, they lose at Georgia after beating Kentucky on the road, but were able to win against then 13th ranked Oklahoma. They only played 4 road games last year.
1: Yeah.
0: Then won the Egg Bowl against Mississippi State. His record on the road as a head coach in big matchups is not good. That's one. Two, Ole Miss had better score first, and they had better score second. because if LSU scores first and dents that crowd, if LSU scores the first two scores of the game, whether it's field goal, or whether it's, especially if it's touchdown, field goal, or touchdown, touchdown, I think the crowd's out of it, and Ole Miss loses the emotional edge. Lane Kiffin teams play emotionally. And in Clemson, you saw that be a good thing for them. I think that's difficult to do 12 times. I think that's probably why they came out so incredibly flat last week, and it took them that long. You've got to find a way for Ole Miss to use that emotion against them, and it begins starting fast, or at least preventing them from starting fast. And if you can go and score the first points of the game, if you're Ole Miss, you maybe get Lane Kiffin into the here we go again on the road. Now, his team hasn't experienced that yet, but that has been the knock on him pretty consistently through his tenure back in the SEC.
1: Yeah, with so many different players in the portal, you know, I'm not sure, you kind of alluded to that there's that burden on them of his record. I will say this, though. I think if that happens, if, say, LSU falls behind early, I think the benefit for Ole Miss scoring first is then you bait LSU to maybe abandon the run game and stay balanced and now put too much on Sam Leavitt, who will turn the football over he has this year, and then try to make Superman and superhero plays. And then that's when it could open up some other opportunities. I would not be surprised at a Ole Miss either defensive or special team score or both in this game. And those sudden change moments, those impact plays outside of just the offense, they could very well be the difference in the game. And I trust Trinidad Chambliss to take care of the football, one. And then two, I trust him in a comeback scenario. Also, we saw it against Louisville a little bit. Every time Louisville tried to, separate and even take the lead, Ole Miss always had an answer. So I agree with you. Scoring first can really put the pressure on the other team. But if Ole Miss is down, yes, even if the crowd quiets down a little bit, I think Trinidad Chambliss and Ole Miss could do some things to get them back in it.
0: The interesting thing to me with this game, it continues to be Sam Leavitt's health.
1: Huh.
0: Now, nobody expected that he was not going to play. Like that when he was listed as doubtful on the injury report, that was obviously nonsense.
1: Ole Miss didn't buy it either.
0: No, because
1: they know.
0: He left half the staff there, and they know how Lane Kiffin manipulated injury reports. Okay, so let's start. Nobody believed that was a thing.
1: Mm-hmm.
0: He is not fully healthy. That is also true. He reportedly did not practice early in the week. They expected him to play, but they listed him as doubtful based on, he didn't practice, so we could put him on the injury report.
1: Right.
0: Ole Miss is going to go after him. He appears to have several ailments. He had the offseason foot deal that didn't allow him to be a full participant in the offseason. He was limping after the game last Saturday. He has been hit hard in two games. Can Ole Miss rattle him, and does his effectiveness continue to go down with the more hits that he absorbs? That's something I'm going to be watching, realistically, when I'm watching the replay in the middle of the night tonight after getting home from Tennessee and Kennesaw State.
1: It is. There's some really interesting games going on at the same time. I mean, obviously that one, but then Tennessee's next opponent in Texas playing at the same time. Not that that's an intriguing matchup, but you want to watch them a little bit to see what they look like going in. So, yeah, there'll be some DVR a little bit later on. But I think that – if he's not fully healthy, what's his mechanics in throwing the football?
0: Yes.
1: And so that's, again, something that can maybe lead to him turning the football over. It's not like he's been overwhelming passing out of the pocket. It's been him making plays with his legs and being a dual threat. So the thing is, another aspect of this is the players on both sides. The ones on Ole Miss that didn't go to LSU and maybe are soured at Kiffin, not just the fans, but the players, and then the ones that did jump ship and go. How do they view Ole Miss? How is that? We could very well see a pretty chippy game with some bad blood with those. And then Prince Umad Mielen for LSU leads the nation in sacks. Can Ole Miss protect Trinidad Chandler Chambliss with the way LSU is getting after it with rushing the quarterback. He's another one. He was served court papers this week by Ole Miss. So there's just so many layers to this thing.
0: We need to be slightly less litigious when we are talking about our college sports, but maybe we're headed there, maybe we're not. And I cannot get enough of the videos from Arkansas's campus this morning showing absolutely nobody there. I feel bad for these guys playing on the stage up here.
1: Right. Hey, as long as the direct deposit clears for that play, you know, getting to play there.
0: Yeah. On that note, we will take a break and take a look at the rest of the SEC schedule, including, well, Arkansas's playing Georgia today, and that's not going to go great for Arkansas. Was a little surprised at the spread. We'll talk about that and the rest of the SEC slate when we return here on SEC Notebook. Coming to you live from Weigel's here, 6927 Kingston Pike, reminding you it is a football game day special. 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
23: Our streak of 90s will continue for the weekend, looking at a hot Saturday forecast. Our afternoon high temperature reaching into the 90s with feels like temperatures over 100 degrees. Watch out for just a stray shower or thunderstorm this afternoon. Some of those could reach the stronger end of things. We're drier and hot for Sunday. From the WVLT First Alert Weather Center, I'm meteorologist Ryan Coulter.
24: This week's Score of Art contestant is Nick Hyder. Nick's guess is 57-0, Tennessee. If his pick is 100% correct, he'll win his choice of a new Ford up to $75,000 from Ted Russell Ford. Study up. 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It's Score of Ford from Ted Russell Ford at 99.1. 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
1: Game is at noon. ESPN doesn't often do that with the games they broadcast, usually later in the day.
2: And in the preseason, you didn't think it would be the best game. You know, there are the other options next week. I mean, you have Texas A&M and LSU, which may be a better game from a prestige standpoint, although it doesn't involve the number one team. But if LSU wins today, that's another big matchup for them. And in the 3:30 slot, it's going to be Oklahoma-Georgia, which in the preseason was a matchup of two top 10 or top 15 teams. So you certainly see why winning the day, you didn't want to put a game that's going to draw a lot of eyeballs against one of those other two games, as ABC's trying to win time slot 1, 2, and 3. But it will stay there.
1: So what do you think about the game day conversation? Will game day come?
2: I know that they have made arrangements to come. They usually make arrangements in two or three different cities, but they have made arrangements for it. They do not like to do noon games because they end up having to do the last at least 30 minutes inside the stadium. But they do them. They just prefer not to. And I think operationally, I don't think UT would ever say this publicly, but I don't think they want it game day for a noon game because of the strain that it puts on their security and their stadium operations as well. Because a lot of the people that got up and worked game day last year for the Georgia game, then as soon as it was over, made the transition to being the people that run the metal detectors and people that provide a little bit of security for the teams as they come in. So you're talking about a lot of the same people. Your strain on your resources a little more if you do game day and a noon game back-to-back. But, you know, operationally, I would certainly see why ESPN would want to be here. You don't want to go back to Baton Rouge for a second time already this season and have LSU be one of the teams featured 3 weeks out of the first 4 weeks of the season. And Georgia-Oklahoma doesn't have the same juice that it had before Oklahoma went and lost to Michigan. So we'll see. But I wouldn't be surprised.
1: What about doing the SEC too much? How much are they factoring in, hey, we don't want to show that we're doing the SEC just week after week? Or LSU again, which would be, what, three or four, first 4 weeks involving LSU?
2: Yeah. They were on campus for the Clemson game, and then they're obviously on site today, and then LSU today, so yeah.
1: So if they were to, you know, so that would decrease the likelihood of LSU, Texas A&M.
2: Yeah. Yeah.
1: So, but yeah. I mean, the only other options are two Big Ten games, neither of which is overly sexy. USC Oregon,
2: yeah,
1: at which the Oregon's taking a loss, and then Iowa Michigan, I think, is the other top 25.
2: Yeah, matches. That's
1: and it's not your network.
2: Yeah. It is an afternoon game that gives you some time, but
1: right.
2: So we'll see. They'll make the announcement in the morning, but I think Tennessee, Texas is the leader in the clubhouse if the logistical issues are not prohibitive. But they have made arrangements for it, but again, I would point out, game day typically does their own arrangements and has the schools make arrangements at three or four different places.
1: Right.
2: So you're not trying to scrounge up security two or three days before.
1: Gotcha.
2: As we look at the rest of the schedule today around the SEC, some okay matchups, but Georgia-Arkansas is not one of them. A little surprised it's only 24.5 points. Georgia going on the road. And Arkansas fans have no juice for this one.
1: Yeah, I'm with you. The 24.5, 25.5, it's not enough, and I'm surprised it's that low. Kirby Smart apparently has heard the criticism that he never covers, mm-hmm. especially in those non-conference games. Now they get into a conference game. Georgia won 37-0 last year in Athens, or last time they played in Athens in 2021. Arkansas probably worse than they were in at that point. So, yeah, I think this will be a Georgia run. With Gunnar Stockton, he has twice as many touchdown passes as he has incompletions this year.
2: That won't continue for the whole season, but right. Boy, is it impressive regardless of who they've played. NC State is at Vanderbilt, 12:45 on the SEC Network. Vanderbilt only a 3-point favorite at home against an NC State team that is not very good.
1: Yeah, and Vanderbilt going with Jared Curtis, the 5-star freshman. And then NC State does not have a very good record against SEC teams, especially on the road. So I would imagine that Vanderbilt finds a way to win that game.

0: Kentucky at Texas A&M, 3:30 on ESPN. Texas A&M, a 16.5-point favorite. They would expect to run away with this one, correct?
1: Yeah, Marcel Reed plays much better at home than he does on the road. So, yeah, I like A&M in this one.
0: Florida State is at Alabama, 3:30 on ABC. This does not have the same juice as last year. And for Mike Norvell, he had better hoped he keeps it close. Otherwise, that moving van that turned out was moving his daughter's new desk into the house might be moving it right back out.
1: Then why not just say that? Like, his answer was ridiculous. It only added fuel. Like, just say that instead of all of this spin stuff that he had. It's a mess there, and I think Alabama's going to take out some frustration on them today.
0: We learn if these two teams are for real. I think Mississippi State is for real because they already have a road win at Minnesota. South Carolina has steamrolled a couple of non-competitive teams. Are they for real?
1: I think Mississippi State is more for real.
0: Yes.
1: South Carolina has run the ball really well, which typically they do not. And Lenora Sellers is off to a good start. But Kamario Taylor is on another level. I mean, when he played last year, I was like, whoa, who is this kid? And then the offseason, the more I read about him and went back and watched tape, the more I was talking about him, the Mississippi State would be better than their win projected total. The portal additions they've hit on. Even Nick Saban said that Kamario Taylor is the truth and the light. And Charles Davis, who did his game on CBS, he did a breakdown and made comparisons, different aspects of his game to Cam Newton, Robert Griffin III, Josh Allen, and there was one others. But it just that's the kind of comparison. He has number one overall pick potential the way he is playing right now. You got a lot of to accomplish first, but I don't care what Mississippi State's SEC record is under Lebby. This is a different team with a star player. I like Mississippi State in this game. I am surprised South Carolina is a home favorite.
0: Touch on Florida and Auburn here in a second, but here are the ones to watch only if you have a gambling problem. Troy is at Missouri, 7 o'clock on SEC Network+. Plus, you can get into that one for $17 if you so choose. But then you're in Columbia, Missouri. Certainly, we've talked LSU and Ole Miss at 7:30 on ABC. 7:30 ESPN2 New Mexico. Is at Oklahoma. The Sooners a 21.5-point favorite. We'll see if they can score 21.5. Kennesaw State at Tennessee at 7:45. Tennessee, as of right now, 35.5. And then mentioned with Texas, UTSA at Texas, 8 o'clock tonight. Texas 29.5-point favorite. That is that line has gone down several points from earlier this week. Earlier, when started getting our picks segment together for Friday, Tennessee was only a 30.5-point favorite in Texas was a 35.5-point favorite. Now Texas down to 29.5 this morning. It's moving, Vince. It's moving.
1: Yeah, and the Tennessee opened at 35.5, so interesting that it went down and then is kicked back up.
0: Per DraftKings on ESPN site. I
1: could be variance.
0: I can't log into the apps because if I do, compliance gets a little flag and says, hey, did you not watch your training? I did. Right. For work purposes only, I'll take what the DraftKings version on ESPN says. And Florida at Auburn, rekindling one of those old traditional rivalries. Outside LSU Ole Miss, this is the most expensive ticket in college football this weekend. Get in price over $240 a ticket.
1: Yeah, a lot of intrigue with the first-year coaches in this one. Florida's been the more impressive one in bringing in Buster Faulkner from Georgia Tech. They've added elements to their offense, and they're running the ball with Ball. Philo is off to a really good start. I think he has the most passing yards in the SEC to this point. Byron Brown has been turning the ball over and unimpressive for Auburn. So we'll see if we see a better version of Auburn, but Florida has looked like the better team to this point. That's why they're the slight road favorite.
0: If Florida's offense looks anywhere near as polished as it did in its first two games, I think Alex Golish's offense is going to frustrate Auburn fans who thought that's what they were getting. And I think that is what eventually they will get, but I think he had more work to do than he thought.
1: Yeah, I think so. And then the return game, Vernell Brown had like 200-something return yards against Campbell. I know it's Campbell, but still, he had two punt returns for a touchdown in one game and had another long return. Pretty wild.
0: We have 30 more minutes to go, and those 30 minutes are on Tennessee and Kennesaw State. That's when we return. We're coming to you live from Weigel's here on Kingston Pike. 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
0: 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I am Brian Rice from the Eric Hayden Show with Brian Rice. We're second billing on both of our shows, Vince, but somehow they let us do this show together.
1: Excellent point. You're absolutely right.
0: It's all right. It's Tennessee and Kennesaw State today. It's a tune-up game. Josh Heupel can say it's not a tune-up game. He can't treat it like a tune-up game. I understand with his team, he has to have a consistent approach every week. That's the only way you can do it and be successful at this level. But the reality is, they have to fine-tune this, because when the clock strikes zero tonight, about 10:45 or so, he has to know what his football team is going to look like next Saturday against Texas. He has to know who he can count on and who he can't. Practice, certainly you make some strides, but practice this week is about game planning for Texas. He has to know at the end of the night tonight, does he find out anything new about his team in this game tonight?
1: Overall, probably not, but unless things don't go well. If they handle it well, then yeah, it's what they've done to this point. They would have taken on and succeeded the challenges in front of them. They handled the Furman game perfectly. They were better in a lot of areas to beat a Georgia Tech team that was better than their first game. So no complaints on the way overall they played in the first two games. So if they take care of business, doesn't guarantee you anything against Texas or in the SEC. But you learn something if things don't go well. That's where there'll be unfortunate lessons or eye-opening issues that pop up. It's more about the individuals in this one, in evaluating players and things like that. Big picture, no, I wouldn't say that there would be a, if it goes the way we expect, not a ton that you can take in how this team will perform moving forward.
0: We've seen Faison Brandon look poised even when the stats have not suggested that he had a great game. I think he probably graded out much higher than the stats would have indicated.
1: Yep.
0: How do you make him take a next step today? Because I've been very impressed with all the other things. The stats will come. I've been impressed with everything else about his operation, maintaining his composure, whether the game's going well or whether a throw didn't go his way. I don't know that you could have asked for much more from him to this point.
1: No, for such a young player, just two games into his college career, it's been so impressive. And you're starting to hear a lot of national analysts take note of how impressive he has been when you're just not seeing true freshmen run programs these days, with the portal being the direction that people go with more experienced quarterbacks. But a couple little things for him. I'd like to see him maybe be a touch more accurate in some of those quick pass game, the short screens, passes out in the flat. A couple of those have either been rushed or he's thrown the receiver into coverage. Maybe either don't make that throw or get it out there quicker or more accurate. Not that he's been terrible in those, but that's a little area they can clean up. Another would be there's certain decision-making moments at the time. Again, he has not put the ball in harm's way. This is not any sort of criticism. But even in that fourth and two, where he scrambled and made the Georgia Tech linebacker miss and scrambled for a first down, he had a receiver out of the flat. I think it was Javon Gordon who leaked out. That could have been a touchdown. Just get it out there to him and then you don't have to scramble and then make a play and potentially take a hit. So there's little things like that that he is being coached up on that he can clean up. That just shows you the immense talent he has, because he's still making plays a lot of times. And he saved their backside with other scrambles for first downs. So there's little things, but overall, he's been tremendous.
0: Tight end position is going to be interesting to watch, because this will be the first opportunity we have to see this team without Ethan Davis.
1: Yep.
0: One thing we've probably talked to death on our show from 9 to noon every day is, does this mean the end of 12 personnel, which is one running back, two tight ends, mm-hmm. as Tennessee's primary-ish look? And I don't know that we're going to really get an answer to that today, but I think we were talking about knowing what you can expect from your football team when Texas comes to town. I think a lot of the things they're looking to learn today are, what do you have at tight end beyond Desaun Brown?
1: I think that it does not put an end to it, but it thins it out in how long they'll go with it, their options, especially when they're trying to rotate personnel. Because it's really Trent Thomas is the one that's actually started with Ethan Davis. Actually, it was Brame, then Thomas started game one, and then Davis and Thomas in game two. So Thomas brings you the blocking element. I thought Desaun Brame, going back and watching it, watching the game tape, Desaun Brame blocked really well in this game. It might have been his best blocking game. He did have a hold on a long run that was called back. But I thought he was physical. He did a great job. So I think those two guys can be used together. I just don't know that they trust anyone else right now to put in a two tight end set if it's not those two together.
0: Well, and that's the question. You've brought in a couple of transfers that have played a significant amount of football at other places, though mostly as blocking backs. I believe you've seen one of them targeted more in the two games here than in his entire career to this point. And then you have an intriguing prospect in his third year playing football ever that, when you get him off the record, coaches and staff members are super high on. But when bullets are live, do they have that same kind of confidence in putting him on the field? That's a question I have going into today, because if the answer to that is no, this may be the last time you see him on the field until spring practice.
1: Yeah, Luca Wolf.
0: Yes.
1: And he doesn't talk like he's new to the game by any means. So Luca Wolf in the Furman game got 20 snaps. Mm-hmm. Cole Harrison, the only other tight end that's gotten snaps, with 12 on offense. It's not much.
0: Yes.
1: And neither one of them played last game. This is a game they can play, but to your point, we may not see them again unless they're really effective in this game. And maybe you can kind of start to sprinkle them in some SEC games and see if it grows. I mean, Cole Harrison's been around. He hadn't been able to stay healthy. Jay Martinez is an older guy, limited athletically. Luca Wolf is the one that, if it starts to click and he's such a young player, that you can keep investing in and see if he can contribute more later in the year.
0: Probably not going to see a lot against Texas next week, but be, yeah, developing on. And then the challenge of it is, and why we had several people ask us this week, well, why in running situations don't you just put an extra offensive lineman out there in that second tight end spot? Well, the challenge is, in this offense, it's predicated on, when you get the first down, you don't sub, so your opponent has to keep the same personnel on the field. Whether they're tired or they're a mismatch,
1: right,
0: they have to keep them on the field. So that makes it harder, I think, to develop some of these tight ends, because you can't just have a blocker. Can't have that traditional just big guy that you teach to block and he helps you go get a yard, because once you get the yard, then it's first and 10 and you don't want to go right back for that yard.
1: Well, it makes you too predictable.
0: Yes.
1: So based on your personnel, now the defense knows what you're doing. The big part of this offense is to force you, and Saban was kind of outlining in today's football how it's, you hurry up to slow down.
0: Yes.
1: As opposed to tempo, snap the ball. Well, they're doing the same thing where they're forcing you to get lined up so you can't change personnel on defense, and now they have the personnel advantage. Now, with the green dot, they can talk you through what the defense is lined up to do, and then you can adjust. If you don't have personnel that can be two-way at tight end, now you're limited in what you can call, and then the defense knows more of what you're likely to call. So having guys that can do both is critical. And, you know, is there somebody else that can develop to not force them to be that predictable in offense? Now, if you're in goal line or it's short, we've seen them go to a heavy.
0: But anytime that they do sub.
1: Right. Yeah, but you just can't do it anywhere on the field, and they like to be able to do anything from anywhere on the field.
0: Something to watch, fast starts. This season, Tennessee has outscored opponents. For his career, Josh Heupel outscores opponents 733 to 289 in the first quarter. This year, the Vols have also dominated the second quarter, outscoring opponents in the second quarter 38 to nothing. And they, this year in the first quarter, have scored touchdowns in the opening quarter to start on their first possession in both times. So this is an opportunity.
1: It has been a little bit of a pattern, right?
0: Yes.
1: It's the first possession look great, then a lull.
0: Yes.
1: And then they get going in the second quarter, especially the back half of the second quarter.
0: And how do you keep that rolling? I think that's the challenge that they want to – that next step is – oh, I mentioned it in the Ole Miss LSU. Okay, scoring the first touchdown's great.
1: Right.
0: Whether you lined up and went and got it, or whether you forced a turnover and scored off of it, that's all well and good. Scoring the second one is how you cash in on that first one and start put these games out of reach or put teams in things that they don't want to be doing.
1: Right, put pressure on them to play the scoreboard or to you know, maybe tighten up because they feel like, oh, we got to make up this ground already. So, yeah, I absolutely agree with that. And I wonder if maybe, especially if you have a quick drive, like I don't understand going to Gordon or Morris at running back when Deshaun Bishop had a big first run. And they actually didn't even keep him in the series after that because they scored so quick. And Deshaun came off the field after his long run. But leave Deshaun Bishop in there for a couple of series.
0: Yeah.
1: And then see if you guys can keep scoring. And then you start to move to some of your other guys. And you can still accomplish the same amount of saving Bishop a little bit in the end. But maybe keep that those frontline guys for multiple series as opposed to, all right, we're going to go to the number two back.
0: Yeah, between success and the rotation and how the game went, Deshaun Bishop was off the field long enough that I started texting people to see if he was okay.
1: Yeah.
0: Like, no, he's standing there on the sideline with his helmet on. His shoe came off. By the time they got his shoe back on and back wrapped, they had scored and they had done that, and then it wasn't his turn. And yeah, I think getting him a little more in the flow, because you're going to need him to be more in the flow next Saturday.
1: And people at halftime on social media and text line and all that were like, more Deshaun Bishop, more Deshaun Bishop. It didn't take long for them to go back to Deshaun Bishop in the second half.
0: We make predictions and get you set in our final segment coming up next. We are coming to you live from Weigel's. 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
25: A few showers and thunderstorms are developing over East Tennessee this afternoon. Those won't impact everyone, but they could pop up fairly quickly. Otherwise, it's going to be a hot one. Our afternoon high temperature reaching for 94 degrees. A few clouds tonight with our overnight temperature near 70. Closing out the weekend with another day in the 90s. From the WVLT First Alert Weather Center, I'm meteorologist Ryan Coulter.
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0: the SEC Notebook with Vince Ferrara. I am Brian Rice. Prediction time. Tennessee and Kennesaw State tonight, 7:45 on the SEC Network. Of course, you just keep it right here on the Sports Animal all day long. Sports Animal app. You can also hear the Spanish broadcast on our AM 990 signal along with the alternate stream. Tennessee Athletics app has you covered around the world as well. Vince, key matchup, impact player. Maybe the same kind of thing here.
1: Mine is different, but I will say the two defensive ends for Kennesaw State and Marcus Patterson, where's number 6, and then Kai Russell, where's number 31. One's a rush, one's an end. David Sanders Jr. was pointing them out specifically as you know, really talented edge rushers. Furman had a little bit of success against Tennessee's tackle, so I want to see those two against Tennessee's tackles and David Sanders Jr. and Jesse Perry, especially Jesse Perry. I have confidence in David Sanders Jr., but he was better last game, so I want to see those tackles hold up and not get any unnecessary hits on Faison Brandon.
0: Kennesaw State's rushing attack, averaging 184 yards per game, currently ranks first in the conference. I don't think that continues today. I think Tennessee stops the run. I think they're going to emphasize stopping the run and try to make Ricky Collins throw it around. So that my key matchup. Impact player for me, I know I went with Javon Gordon for the first game. I think the Tennessee running backs beyond DeShaun Bishop. You know what you have in DeShaun Bishop. The other guys have all looked good. I think they're all fighting for future snaps and fighting for snaps against Texas and Auburn and so on today. So give me the Tennessee running backs not wearing 18 as my impact players.
1: I love the competition. Lewis Riddick said that he thinks Tennessee has the best running back room in the country. He called the Georgia Tech game for ESPN. So you could see those guys all have big days. I like it. I'll go with Mike Matthews. You know, obviously he had the two touchdowns against Furman. I think he'll have some opportunities deep, and you'll see Faison Brandon connect on him. So I think a couple of touches for Mike Matthews, and he'll have a big day.
0: Score prediction.
1: Pretty lopsided for me. Over the number, 52-10, Tennessee.
0: I think I went 49-3 yesterday. You could see them kick another field goal or throw in another late touchdown against the backups. I don't think Josh Heupel was super happy with how his second and third team defenders have played in the first two games. Think they probably have issued them a challenge to keep up what the starters have done. So I'm going to say they get that done and go 49-3. Wouldn't be surprised. But I do think Tennessee covers the number. Because they're going to set out to. I think they need to prove some things to themselves, and they need to work on themselves, and they'll do that rather than calling off the dogs.
1: Two things they need to clean up. The penalties.
0: Yes.
1: My goodness. I mean, this has been an ongoing problem. Clean it up. No reason for it. And then covering the tight end. That was an issue against Georgia Tech. You'd like to see them be better in this situation.
0: That's Vince Ferrara. I am Brian Rice. This is SEC Notebook. 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Charlie Collier's back from meeting Mr. Peanut last night. He and Joel Silverberg have you covered on Football Digest. Coming up next, live here from Weigel's on Kingston Pike. 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

0: rolling along. Welcome in to Football Digest. We are live at Weigel's this morning. I'm Charlie Collier. He's Joel Silverberg. Chris Bernard, the engineer, getting us set up this morning on site. Riley Holton back at studio headquarters producing this morning. And we've got another big one today. Tennessee and Kennesaw State, Neyland Night for the first time this year. 7:45 the kick in Neyland Stadium. We are here with you for the next hour on Football Digest. Again, I mentioned it. We are live at Weigel's this, I was about to say morning. It's afternoon now. This afternoon, 6927 Kingston Pike, the location we are at. It is the perfect stop if you're coming in from the west side of town into Knoxville to start tailgating. You need some last-minute supplies, you know, whatever it may be. 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And today, extra special this Saturday, only at every single Weigel's that serves pizza. You can get a whole pizza for just $8. 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So a free pizza, or excuse me, a whole pizza for just $8, a free 2-liter with that purchase. I mean, come on. Game day, they got you covered here at Weigel's. Tennessee and Kennesaw State today, as we mentioned. Joel, good afternoon. Glad to have you with us today, this game day all day. Vibe check for Tennessee football right now as we head into week three. Where are you at?
1: I think everybody's feeling good. This is a game where, you know, it's a good family game. You might have to leave a little bit early, but this is a game where you get to take the family and just kind of enjoy the atmosphere at Neyland Stadium, get to see it under the lights. You feel confident. Obviously, you don't overlook any opponent, but as fans, as media members, we can overlook opponents all we want to because we're not playing in the game, as Jason Swain always likes to remind us, but this is an opportunity for Tennessee to fine-tune some things as you get ready for SEC play. So the vibe check is, hey, we've gone through this twice already, ready for a game against Kennesaw State, and I think everybody is just honestly very eager to get to SEC play because they know what's coming up next Saturday.
0: Yeah, you know, today's another one of those opportunities where, you know, you can get and in some more guys and develop that depth and develop, honestly, the next generation of Tennessee fans, too. I think that's, you know, an important purpose that these games serve, too, is you get an opportunity to, you know, bring your family and bring the kids and, you know, maybe some people that don't always get to go to a game do get to go to a game. It's a lot of fun. I like these days. I think they serve an important purpose. I don't think bye games need to go by the wayside anytime soon, but you know, vibes around this Tennessee football team right now, I think, are high. I think rightfully so. There was always some conversation here locally that outweighed what you heard nationally and just in terms of the excitement for what this Tennessee football team was capable of. And I think so far they've shown reasons that, you know, make you think this can be as good of a year as maybe some of us hoped, better than I think a lot of people nationally thought. What do you feel like we learned about this Tennessee team in their first Power Four test last weekend? You know, taking down Georgia Tech 45-24. Obviously, it's a Georgia Tech team that's not, you know, a top third of Power Four kind of opponent necessarily, but still a team that, you know, started off 8-0 last year and is at least well coached. What'd you learn about Tennessee last week?
1: I think we've learned that the progress and the adjustments that Tennessee fans wanted to see at the end of last season are in route, are in progress right now. You move on from Tim Banks, you bring in Jim Knowles, you feel like there's athleticism at all three levels of the defense. There's still questions. I think ultimately what we learned is that, okay, Josh Heupel is willing to make the changes and willing to do the things to get this program in the right place. You can only learn so much from Furman, and even against Georgia Tech with what we saw from their season opener against Colorado, I think we all kind of knew going into it, we're not going to really learn a whole lot about this Tennessee team as long as they take care of business. I think Tennessee's rise through the rankings for the first couple weeks has been more about the teams ahead of them that have struggled rather than Tennessee's own success. But credit to Tennessee. They've gone out and they've handled their business the way that you want good teams to go out and simply do. So at least Tennessee's not, you know, at least they didn't struggle with Georgia Tech. They didn't have any issues with Furman. There haven't been any noticeable red flags outside of the penalty detail. All in all, I think you really just feel like, okay, a lot of young talent, a lot of guys that you really like on this team, might have to play the long game a little bit, but at least for this season, you like what you see out of the Volunteers. I feel like we've learned that Tennessee has a comfortable floor Doesn't mean they're going to reach the ceiling, but I think you have to feel like Tennessee has a comfortable floor.
0: Yeah, I like the way you put that. I think it's a higher floor maybe than people gave them credit for. Again, so many people focused on a new quarterback, be it Faison or be it George McIntyre, that I don't think enough attention was given to the fact that, that Tennessee had some studs coming back on that offense. You know, an offensive line that, potentially four or five starters was what we were looking at coming into the year, and that's been the case. You know, you brought back two of the better receivers in the SEC, and so far I think you're seeing a Faison Brandon that isn't having to be what is driving Tennessee's offense. You know, just 10 of 21 last week for 148 yards. You'd obviously like to see that stat line improve, but if you run for 299 yards and you play good complementary football, then you're going to still be able to win a lot of football games. So, yeah, I think that floor is high. Tennessee is going to be a better team than probably at least eight games, or will be the better team in at least eight games on their schedule. I mean, already three of them here this year, but I think there's at least five more out there when you look at what's coming up for Tennessee in Auburn, Arkansas, South Carolina, Kentucky, Vanderbilt. Doesn't mean you should win those games, but I think you've proven, at least so far, as expected, you are better than those teams on paper. So I like what you're at, where you're at with Tennessee's floor. I do think, you know, we almost kind of even overlooked the fact that Tennessee had to overcome some early adversity because of that second quarter that was 17-0. But I honestly like the fact that, and maybe not at the time, but I like the fact now looking back that you did have to have an early gut check, where Georgia Tech goes on a long 14-play drive. They put up a field goal, and then after, you know, three and out, block punt, touchdown, you're down 10-7 into the first quarter. That's not necessarily a comfortable spot to be in with an 18-year-old at quarterback, but Tennessee immediately rattles off 17 straight, 17 unanswered to regain control of the game heading into half. You know, I think that aspect of last Saturday was perhaps a little overlooked, but it was impressive. Faison, right? Faison Brandon, he's been praised so far for his poise, you know, some maturity, decision-making things. Any concerns for you, Joel Silverberg, over the completion percentage, just the general counting stats for Faison in his first Power 4 test? Again, he was 10 of 21, so less than 50% completion, 148 yards and two scores.
1: I think one thing that we got to see against Georgia Tech, you kind of alluded to this a moment ago, but after the block punt, how is Tennessee going to respond? Faison throws a 45-yard pass to Redarius Jackson, sets up the game-tying field goal, and then you kind of start to wonder as that game gets further into the second quarter, okay, well, what if Georgia Tech responds? What if they finally get the offense going? What if they score here? How would Faison respond to that? We never found out because Dejon Lane had the pick six, and Tennessee was off and running from there. So we haven't. My only concern is just we haven't gotten to see Faison Brandon in any sort of big time situational criteria where he might be called upon to have to elevate his game in order to elevate the offense as a whole. Now he's got a great supporting cast, and I think you like what you have in wide receiver. Losing Ethan Davis is really unfortunate. Clearly, you like what you have in the running back room. That's been proven, I think, through the first 2 weeks. But we haven't seen Faison Brandon in a situation where he needs to elevate his game. Probably going to come next week, and you're not going to get that tonight. So I think what the only concern that I really have is, hey, his first SEC game is likely going to be against the number one team in the nation. Granted, it's going to be at home. But how does he respond to that sort of atmosphere? Because it's one thing to play a home game against Furman. It's one thing to play a road game at night at Bobby Dodd Stadium when your roster is just the far superior talented one. Because, and granted, if they had played this game last year and Tennessee had to go to Bobby Dodd Stadium with that Haynes King Georgia Tech team, yeah, it'd be a tougher test. But playing at home against number one Texas, that's where I think Tennessee is going to have to really find out, okay, what do we have in Faison Brandon? So that would just be my main concern. But again, he's a freshman, and it's not his fault that his first SEC game is going to be against the number one team in the country, but at least he's got the supporting cast on offense where he doesn't have to do it all on his own.
0: And when it comes to Tennessee's completion percentage as well, Brent Hubbs pointed this out on VolQuest this week. On throws of 10 or more yards in the air, Faison Brandon, he's 7 of 12 for 236 yards and 5 touchdowns in his first two games. Incredibly impressive. But on throws behind the line of scrimmage, 3 for 6 passing.
1: Yeah.
0: So there's, I mean, and, you know, those quick throws, quick screens, that's an extension of the run game. Those are plays that Tennessee needs to be more efficient. Faison Brandon needs to be more efficient on. And I think those are the easy ones to clean up. You know, just a quick mechanics thing, a quick timing thing, whatever it may be. There's a couple of drops, too. But the more encouraging thing to me is that 7 of 12, 236 on throws of 10 or more yards in the air, because that's where the quarterback in Josh Heupel's offense needs to make the difference. That's where Joe Milton and Nico Iamaleava struggled to consistently be successful, and I think that greatly held back Tennessee's offense. That was something that Hendon Hooker and for most of last season, Joey Aguilar, were very good at. This offense is going to give you some free ones down the field. Josh Heupel is an excellent designer of an offense, and he's got a great coaching staff with him that are the way that they call plays. You're going to have some shots down the field, and Faison Brandon so far has been able to convert on those opportunities, which is encouraging. You know, I think it would be far more concerning if he was struggling on some of those downfield throws but really consistent short yardage.
1: And that's where that is one thing that I do want to see improvement on. And there's one play in particular during the Georgia Tech game. They're trying to throw the quick screen play, get it out to a man on the perimeter, and Faison kind of quickly releases it a little bit too soon. He's trying so hard to get the ball in the hands of his playmaker as fast as he possibly can. He ends up sidearming the throw, puts it in the turf. It's just all mechanics. He's trying to get it out there too fast. So I think just having him relax, you're right, it's something that I think is more easily correctable. The fact that you're seeing a more efficiency over those medium range throws, I think, is going to be helpful for him down the stretch because he's got a solid foundation. But yeah, it's the short and intermediate passing game, finding those times where, hey, it's just about getting the ball to your guy and letting your receiver do the work. And so there have been times, I think, where we've seen Faison try to do a little bit too much, trying to act a little bit too quickly. Settle down, get the ball in the hands of your running back, your wide receiver on the outside, let him do his thing.
0: On the way out of this first segment here, you kind of mentioned it. We just haven't and will not get the opportunity to see Faison Brandon as a passer when the game is truly in flux, when there's, you know, I think a lot of pressure on him where he's going to have to be a driving force in the offense. We haven't seen that yet because of the talent gap between you and Georgia Tech, because of the other two bye games on the schedule. You're not going to just be able to manufacture that today against Kennesaw State. And if you are in a situation where he's having to throw the ball to win the game, then we've got a lot of other problems. So, you know, it's going to be tough to exactly replicate what's going to be coming for him next week against Texas, but would you like to see Tennessee make more of an emphasis to put the ball in the air and put the ball in the air early and just try to get that passing game going just to, I don't know if confidence is the right word, but yeah, like to maybe build some confidence, build some momentum heading into next week when you know you're going to need it.
1: Yeah, I want to see Tennessee open up the playbook a little bit more. We've seen Faison do a little bit of everything. We've seen him go vertical. We've seen him work the short to intermediate stuff. We've seen him extend plays with his legs, getting him out of the pocket. We've seen him work inside the pocket. We've seen a little bit of all that. I'd like to just see more of it and just find out, okay, what are we the most successful at as we get ready for one of our biggest tests of the season? So to answer your question, yeah, I just want to see more. I don't want to see him drop back 40 times in this game where there's that possibility that, God forbid, something could happen to him tonight against Kennesaw State. But I do want to see just some variety where you're allowing him to find out, okay, this is what our offense is going to be the most successful at as we start to get into conference play next weekend.
0: Yeah, that's, I'm in the same boat. You know, don't call it a tune-up game, right? Josh Heupel got upset about that on Monday. And that's, I think, a coach's job to not call it a tune-up game. You know, to keep that focus for a young team, that level of expectation on a week-to-week basis. But the reality is, yeah, this is a tune-up game. This is your last opportunity before you get into SEC play to tweak and learn and try some things. You know how good this running game can be. And if you wanted to, you could go run for 400 yards on Kennesaw State today. But I do think it's important early in the game, yeah, to air it out some, to maybe be aggressive down the field, to put the onus in Faison Brandon's hands, you know, to put the ball in his court a little bit and let him sling it. Let him maybe even make some mistakes against Kennesaw State now and that you can put on film and learn from, just to get those reps under your belt before the bullets really start flying in SEC play. next week. But it is Tennessee and Kennesaw State tonight. Combine the two. Tennessee kind of sounds nice. But Tennessee and Kennesaw State tonight, 7:45 in Neyland Stadium. Game day all day rolling along. This is Football Digest. We're at Weigel's this morning. Game day all day. 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We take a look at the Kennesaw State Owls, Tennessee's opponent today. 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
6: Our streak of 90s will continue for the weekend, looking at a hot Saturday forecast. Our afternoon high temperature reaching into the 90s with feels like temperatures over 100 degrees. Watch out for just a stray shower or thunderstorm this afternoon. Some of those could reach the stronger end of things. We're drier and hot for Sunday. From the WVLT First Alert Weather Center, I'm meteorologist Ryan Coulter.
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Football Digest. He's Joel Silverberg. I'm Charlie Collier, as we're here with you till 1:30 live at Weigel's this morning. 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And while you're in here, hey, try out the Knoxville Hot Jalapeno Dip and Chicken as well. They heard you. Turn down the spice a little bit from that Nashville Hot, but they cranked up the flavor. It is delicious. Highly recommended. Tennessee-Kennesaw State tonight, 7:45 on SEC Network. Who are the Owls? Kennesaw State out of Conference USA, a team that spent a long time at the FCS level and really performing at a high level. This was an FCS power for a while and then made the jump up to the FBS. Conference USA, their kind of landing spot. Didn't go well early on. And then they fired their longtime coach after a horrid first year. And there were a lot of complaints about firing said longtime head coach, that it had so much success there. Complaints about resources and how it was going to be an impossible place to win. And then comes Jerry Mack. And in year one, 10-4, was, I thought, one of the most underrated hires of that coaching cycle. He did a fantastic job as the head coach at NC Central in the 2010s. And last year, they took a big jump offensively, ended up playing for a conference championship game, and were one of the better G5 teams out there. Now, a big part of that was quarterback Amari Odom. He was fantastic for Kennesaw State last year, and such is the nature of college football.

0: Ball. Amari Odom is now the backup quarterback at Syracuse. One of the worst quarterback trades I've ever seen. Ricky Collins, he ends up at Kennesaw State. Tennessee, I believe, saw him briefly as a backup last year to Steve Angeli. Collins, end of the year, their third-string quarterback. He's not been very good for Kennesaw State this year. And for the Owls, I think still a very well-coached team, but have perhaps taken a step back. Beat West Georgia 47-0 week one. The last week, pretty rough against Georgia State, a 31-17 loss, and Collins did turn the ball over there. Couldn't get the run game going either. He was their leading rusher, 10 carries for 46 yards.
1: Well, and they reverted the passing game a lot once they couldn't, kind of fell behind there in the second quarter, a big second quarter for Georgia State. And mentioned it, Collins being the leading rusher. Now, they spread the ball around. They had four different wide receivers that had three catches or more. They had a couple of tight ends get involved in the passing game. So they've got targets that they're willing to trust to throw the ball to. But this is such a it's so tough to sustain success in the Conference USA in today's college football because, you look at the record they had last year. Four of their Conference USA wins were by one score. The Conference USA championship game was by one score. They lost to Wake Forest, lost to Indiana, as it did everybody else. But then they go to their bowl game. They didn't have a ton of opt-outs. They didn't have a ton of injuries for the bowl game. They take on the MAC champions in Western Michigan, and they get blown out. So you're kind of seeing, one of the more successful stories of the Group of Five, but there's tiers within the Group of Five. There's a tier between Group of Five and Power Five. There are tiers within the Group of Five. Kennesaw State, the Conference USA, not exactly at the apex of that tier last season. And now when you lose the transfers and the talent that you did, including an all-conference quarterback in Odom, this is kind of the result that you get. And so Kennesaw State taking a step back a little bit this year.
0: Yeah, look, I'm a G5 guy through and through, but the Conference USA unfortunately has kind of fallen to a place where you could make a pretty sound argument. At least you could last year before North Dakota State made the jump. You could have made a sound argument last year that the Missouri Valley Conference, the top conference in the FCS that has North Dakota State, that has South Dakota State and some other powers, that they're actually a better conference than even the FBS's Conference USA. I think that's a sound argument. You could maybe even make that argument this year. And, I mean, lo and behold, North Dakota State, one of the first games of the year, they beat the brains out of Jacksonville State, who played in the CUSA Conference Championship game last year and returned a ton of talent. So I think you are right there. There are levels to the G5, and the CUSA is about as low as it gets. This is the team that I think is well coached. Ton of respect again for Jerry Mack. He's a guy that I love. I was really rooting for him to get that Memphis job that Charles Huff ended up getting. Jerry Mack was in that conversation too, just because I thought last year was about as good as it was going to get at Kennesaw State for him. And unfortunately, I still think that rings true. So you're going to play a well coached team today. You know, at least that challenges you in some areas, but I don't think that they have enough offensive firepower to really make this interesting at any point in time today.
1: No, and that's kind of been my vision on this game for a while, and I just think it's a matter of Tennessee going out, executing. You don't make any... I think it would take Tennessee multiple critical errors in the first half for this game to be even remotely competitive at halftime, and I think it just goes to show the talent level that Tennessee's accumulated, but also just how hard it is in the G5 to sustain success year after year. And so, you know, credit to Kennesaw State and Coach Jerry Mack, obviously former Tennessee running backs coach, for everything that they did last season. But this is just the reality of where we're at in college football now. There is a gap. And sometimes you have upsets. I don't think this is one of those moments. And I think it's going to be about Tennessee trying to fine-tune the things that it wants to get ready for the SEC.
0: Hey, but next week, hootie hoo, baby. We're Kennesaw State fans from here on out, or at least, I don't know, I've always... Last year, we were the EA show. We were big Kennesaw State backers from a financial standpoint.
1: There you go.
0: Hootie hoo, you know, that was our thing last year. We're like to see Jerry Mack and company do well the rest of the season, especially they got the Fighting Butch Jones next week in Arkansas State, but I don't think...
1: A lot of fans around here will be cheering for Kennesaw State next week. I can guarantee that.
0: I think even though when you get these big spreads sometimes, like today, 35.5 for Tennessee. You know, there are some games that you can point to and you can maybe find little tiny indicators that perhaps there are some levels of success that the underdog could have at times in the game, and I just don't really see much for Kennesaw State today. But that's a look at the Owls getting back to Tennessee. Who are we most excited to see today? Who is this game most important for? And what are the Vols going to do without Ethan Davis? We answer that when we come back. On the other side, Football Digest, we're rolling along live from Weigel's this morning. It's Image Matters game day all day, and that is brought to you by North Knox Chrysler Dodge Jeep Ram. 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Still got a couple of weeks left. 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
0: Back here on Football Digest, we're live at Weigel's this morning, as we are each and every Saturday here on Game Day All Day, 99.1 The Sports Animal. 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Getting you game day ready. Again, we are at 6927 Kingston Pike this morning, or keep saying this morning, this afternoon. These night games.
1: Kickoff,
0: and they push
1: still,
0: us to the other side
1: still
0: of
1: so
0: noon.
1: Far away. Yeah. It feels like it's morning.
0: Exactly. Like. Anyway, two segments to go here on Football Digest before we hand things over to Josh Ward and company. Getting ready for Tennessee and Kennesaw State tonight. He's Joel Silverberg. I'm Charlie Collier. 7:45, the kick for the Vols. Who are you most excited to see today out of that projected group of younger players in the 2 and 3 deep that, you know, this could be their last opportunity to get some extended run?
1: I'd like to see the younger wide receivers kind of get a little bit more into the rotation, because I think everybody's pretty confident in what's already there with Jackson and Staley. And so I think that you're more looking to see, okay, what about some of these younger guys on the depth there? And especially where you don't have Ethan Davis moving forward. I think they're optimistic about what Desaun Brain can do, especially in the run blocking game. He's definitely got some athleticism, but as far as what Tennessee's going to be able to do in the passing game, who's going to be the additional safety blanket for Faison Brandon? So I want to just see more wide receiver depth. So seeing a couple of those underclassmen, TK Keys, and all those guys trying to get more looks, I think it's just going to be really important. But I've been very curious about this wide receiver group all season, and so this kind of brings in, especially with the Ethan Davis injury, it's not the ideal terms, but it is something that gives you the opportunity with this Kennesaw State game to see, okay, let's see all this young talent that we've got at this position group, and let's see it go.
0: Yeah, I think for me, I mean, pumped to see more of TK Keys and just everybody behind Radarius Jackson to see if they can, you know, cut into that rotation perhaps and take some series away from Radarius Jackson. Personally, fired up to get a better look at Braden Rouse and TJ White, a couple of young linebackers that reportedly had great fall camps. I think that there are SEC programs, quite honestly, that get some playing time in, but even as freshmen, but obviously for Tennessee, I mean, it's the single deepest position group right now, those linebackers. So there's not a lot of opportunity there. But I think today is a good chance to see them. And, you know, you're going to see them at least on special teams throughout a lot of the season. But to get some extended run, just, you know, pumped to see what the future looks like as well. Because, I mean, last two recruiting classes for Tennessee have been perhaps the two best since the Phillip Fulmer days for Josh Heupel and company. And kind of a weird season now where you don't get that November bye game anymore. That's the downside, at least in my eyes, to a 9-game SEC schedule is, you know, you no longer get that one last, I don't even know if you call it a tune-up in November, but that one last opportunity to build depth. You know, I think usually you'd play a couple in the early season. This game would be like establishing a baseline for a lot of your young players, and then that November game would end up being kind of a litmus test to be able to show these guys, hey, look, I know you're working really hard during the week, I know you're not getting to play regularly on Saturdays, but here's where that hard work has paid off in November, see how much better you looked in this specific area than you did in September. You're not going to have that, which is kind of a weird element to the young guys playing today. But last opportunity to help build some of that younger depth. Who is today most important for on this Tennessee football team?
1: The offensive line. I think knowing what task is up ahead with the entire SEC gauntlet in front of you, and that's the thing. That's why it's so important, as you just mentioned. There is no November bye game. You've got a bye week on Halloween, but you've got 9 consecutive SEC games after today. And those games are all magnified. And, you know, we talk so much during the offseason about the depth of the SEC versus the Big Ten. Yeah, Tennessee's going to be favored in several SEC games. They're not all automatic. Arkansas, Auburn, Vanderbilt, Kentucky, you know, all those games, if something goes wrong, you could lose any one of those because of the caliber of the talent in this conference. So for Tennessee, I think it's about figuring out the offensive line. There's been a little bit of a rotation. You and I talked about that earlier this week, but I think it's really more about solidifying what you've got on the offensive line, especially with Pendleton trying to get back in the mix and making sure that nobody else is banged up. And I think just being ready for the gauntlet that you're going to have thrown at you for 9 consecutive games starting next weekend.
0: Yeah, for me, today is most important for that tight end room. And you kind of alluded to it already when just talking about who you're most excited to see today. But obviously the big news of the week around Tennessee is starting tight end Ethan Davis. A knee injury late in the game against Georgia Tech sidelines him for the remainder of the 2026 season. And now you're going to have to rely a lot on Desaun Brame growing up and being that every down guy. Clearly, he had a great camp, at least in terms of the highs, but there were still some inconsistencies there as well. You know, he's still a guy that is growing as a blocker. You're going to count on him a lot more now as a blocker, and we'll see just how much Tennessee still stays in, you know, in 12 personnel, 2 tight ends on the field. That had been a big feature in the first couple of games. You know, Trent Thomas, today's a big day for him. You got him. It's kind of, you know, a budget blocker, so to speak. You know, a well-priced specialist to kind of be that guy that is your second tight end, that if you need someone to put their hand in the dirt on the line, maybe he's that guy. He's been all right through the first 2 games, but he needs to get better at finishing. You know, he gets to the right place. Generally, contact is good, hands are in the right spot, but just isn't really staying on blocks long enough. You know, he's got to prove that he can be reliable now, especially without even Ethan Davis. And then I think today's an opportunity for Cole Harrison and Luca Wolf, who could get some late playing time. You know, if I'm Tennessee, throw Luca Wolf out there. I know, I mean, he's a guy that is new to football, just started playing in 2024, came over through NFL International, I forget the exact name of it, but another guy that was, they raved over in fall camp, but there's also that sense where you might not trust him in a game yet. Physically, I think he can play some football right now. Throw him out there today. Let him make some mistakes, but see if maybe you have something you didn't think you could count on necessarily.
1: I think Thomas, the maturation will come with the repetition, especially now that, and obviously you don't want it to be because of this, but because of Davis's injury, I think that light switch is just going to flip of being like, okay, well, now it's time to grow up and be ready. But also, Josh Heupel, even before we knew about Davis's injury, he really praised how well Desaun Brame was effective in the run blocking scheme. And David Sanders Jr. spoke to the media earlier this week, and he said, look, we've got an offensive line that loves to be physical. Guys love to finish blocks. We're not where we want to be yet. He was kind of asked, do you guys think you're in that higher tier, the lower tier? Where would you elevate, or where would you rate your level of play? And he said, probably somewhere in the middle. We're not really satisfied with where we're at. We got to clean up some little things. So the fact that they still have the physicality, the desire to go and finish blocks, I think that's going to rub off on Trent Thomas the more that he's on the field, especially with how well Desaun Brame's been run blocking so far. So I think as long as that culture for those guys up front, I think that's going to rub off on the tight end room as well as play goes along. There's going to be some hiccups for Thomas, I'm sure. It's not going to be seamless, but I do think as Tennessee's offensive line continues to develop, especially with the mindset that David Sanders Jr. has expressed that they have, I think you're going to see Brame and Thomas fall in line pretty quickly here in the next couple of weeks.
0: What are we not talking about enough with this Tennessee team right now, good or bad, but what has kind of flown under the radar for you from a discussion standpoint through these first couple of weeks of the season?
1: probably the defensive line. I think there's been a lot of talk about the linebackers because Arian Carter's suspension and him coming out and having 8 tackles in his season debut against Georgia Tech. We really liked what we saw out of the secondary. We thought, you know, I thought Ty Redmond was really physical in man coverage. I thought Tajon Lane had a phenomenal game last week, not just because of the pick six, but he seemed to be in on a ton of different plays, was all over the field for Tennessee, being used in run support from that safety spot, being almost used as an additional linebacker, but also really good in pass coverage. And then ball hawk, you know, that's what you want to see from any power conference defensive back. I think the defensive line, we're seeing them do great things and stopping the run and getting after the quarterback. They've piled up a ton of sacks through this first 2 weeks, but at the same time, how good is this unit really going to be, and how deep can this unit really be? We saw David Hobbs get banged up again. Nathan Robinson had to be tended to at one point during the Georgia Tech game. So I just kind of want to see how efficient this team can be, complete shutdown today, and then trying to find out, okay, well, how good is that unit really when you compare them to the rest of the SEC? And you're going to find out here pretty soon.
0: Yeah, you know, one thing I think that's flown under the radar for Tennessee, though, in my opinion, it's how much better they've been on the back end already. And granted, you know, Alberto Mendoza and Jake Garcia for Furman aren't necessarily the greatest test in the world. But I've been most pleased with Tennessee's tackling from the safety position specifically. Dejon Lane, obviously, he had the big pick. I think TJ Metcalf, though, has been fantastic. There were some reps that he had from a tackling standpoint, from a running the lane, getting into the box, getting downhill, and bringing guys to the ground standpoint against Georgia Tech that were incredible. That's like NFL caliber safety play. There was one play specifically where, like, nickel blitz, Quay Moss comes inside, and you know, instead it's a run out to the nickel blitz, so he gets kind of washed down inside by the slot receiver that just kind of cracks him in. And I mean, it's one-on-one in a pretty big lane, and Metcalf, who was initially running inside of Moss, kind of changes direction, still gets back out over top of that block and gets to the ball carrier after, like, 2, maybe 3 yards. I don't know. I just think from a tackling standpoint, that was, on a list of many things, Tennessee's biggest bugaboo last year defensively. And I think you're seeing from a form standpoint, a physicality standpoint, from just a mentality standpoint, Tennessee's tackling a lot better on the back end. And Kayan Lee and Ty Redmond, both as a corner duo, have been as good as you expected those two to be.
1: I think open field tackling from a secondary is something that doesn't get talked about enough. You see a big pass play, you criticize the coverage, you criticize the lack of a pass rush. Sometimes we don't talk about the missed tackles enough. So seeing that from Tennessee secondary, I think that's a really positive sign as you get ready for the meat of your schedule.
0: One more segment to go. It's prediction time when we come back here on Football Digest. 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
22: A few showers and thunderstorms are developing over East Tennessee this afternoon. Those won't impact everyone, but they could pop up fairly quickly. Otherwise, it's going to be a hot one. Our afternoon high temperature reaching for 94 degrees. A few clouds tonight with our overnight temperature near 70. Closing out the weekend with another day in the 90s. From the WVLT First Alert Weather Center, I'm meteorologist Ryan Coulter.
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0: Final segment here on Football Digest, but game day all day. Well, it's rolling along all day. We don't call it game day half the day, darn it. And Josh Ward and company, they'll take over at 12:30. 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You can see the big Sports Animal flag as you drive by. Come in, get your last-minute tailgating needs on your way into the game. He's Joel Silverberg. I'm Charlie Collier. Which player scores the first touchdown today, Joel?
1: I will say Deshaun Bishop. I think Tennessee's going to utilize the run game early, as it typically does, but I think Deshaun Bishop could break another big one. Had a few big ones against Georgia Tech early, and then, of course, had that 40-yard run that was wiped out by a holding penalty. So I'll stick with Tennessee's all-SEC running back.
0: I'm going to go give me a Braylon Staley touchdown.
1: Ooh.
0: And maybe this is semi-optimistic. Oh, yeah. Cookies.
1: Yeah.
0: Maybe this is semi-optimistic, but give me a Braylon Staley touchdown. I do think that Tennessee makes it more of an emphasis to, point of emphasis to put the ball in the air some early and let Faison Brandon sling it around a little bit. Give me a long touchdown for Braylon Staley, somewhere around midfield. You know, maybe a shot play, maybe something off of play action. But give me a big play to start the game and get the fireworks going early. Kneeling at night, man, it is Kennesaw State, but it's still Kneeland at night, one of the greatest cathedrals in all of sports. Can't wait to see the spotlight on the tee and all of the other good stuff that comes with that environment. One bold prediction for the game today.
1: Tennessee will score a non-offensive touchdown.
0: Non-offensive touchdown. Feeling special teams? Feeling defense?
1: Probably leaning more special teams.
0: Okay.
1: Nice little surprise for the fans, especially after the Joakim Dotson injury earlier this season. Tennessee goes out, gets a special teams touchdown. Gave up one last week. So
0: yeah,
1: they gotta make
0: I think
1: up
0: Mike
1: Block
0: punt, or we just house in a return.
1: I'm thinking a return.
0: Yeah, I'm in for that. I'm a huge special teams guy. It's been driving me crazy, quite honestly, that Tennessee's been sloppy in their special teams the last 2 weeks, and really last season now in 2 weeks. You know, since Mike Eckler left, I greatly appreciated Mike Eckler for always having Tennessee's special teams in order. It's not always been the case since he's departed. I'd like to see that get cleaned up. A special teams touchdown, that would get me fired up. My bold prediction for the game today is Faison Brandon, 250-plus in the air and 4 touchdowns in the first half.
1: Here we go.
0: I think you're going to just let him air it out, play 2 quarters of football, and then let George McIntyre go handle the rest. But, I think you need to help build that confidence, even with it being a Kennesaw State, before Texas comes to town and Colin Simmons is breathing down your neck, and you've got to throw the ball on 3rd and long to help Tennessee move the chains and still have a chance to win the game. Like, you're going to be put in some tough situations as Tennessee's youngest ever starting quarterback next week if you're Faison Brandon. So just, again, you're not going to have high pressure situations often today or hopefully at all, but just want to, put more on his plate. Put more on his plate, really allow him to, again, just, I know I've said it a couple of times, but air that bleep out, baby. And I think Tennessee does that and gets those confidence-building plays, throws early on. On the way out, your score prediction today.
1: I'll take 52-10. I think, Tennessee could get more points than that. I think they're going to slow things down at times. And then once the second team gets in there, obviously the whole pace of play slows down, and that's where I think Kennesaw could find a way to get on the scoreboard, similar to what we saw against Furman.
0: Give me it's just kind of been the MO under Josh Heupel, even when it doesn't really seem like they're running it up. They just happen to win by a lot anyway. Give me 63-6, 2 field goals for Kennesaw State, but the defense holds them out of the end zone,
1: okay. And
0: Tennessee covers with ease. And that'll wrap up Football Digest, live here from Weigel's. Want to thank one more time North Knoxler, Chrysler, Dodge, Jeep, Ram. Again, football season's back. 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North Knox, Chrysler, Dodge, Jeep, Ram. Thank Weigel's for hosting us this morning as well. Riley Holton back at Studio World Headquarters. Thank you. Joel Silverberg, thank you. Chris Bernard, getting us set up. You're the man, as always. We'll see you next Saturday. Josh Ward and company, they're next as Game Day All Day rolls along on 99.1 The Sports Animal.
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29: Good Saturday afternoon as we continue our game day all day coverage, getting ready for Tennessee and Kennesaw State tonight. 7:45 kickoff at Neyland Stadium, another home game. Daniel Hood, you only get so many of these out of the year. And Tennessee now coming in 2-0, gets one more non-conference game before SEC play begins next week. Tennessee a big favorite tonight against Kennesaw State. We'll go through what Daniel Hood's been paying attention to through the first two games to watch tonight and how Tennessee can use tonight's game to get ready for Texas next week and nine consecutive games in SEC play. We will talk about it right here at the Flying Biscuit Cafe downtown. And this is the new location, as there is a location for you of the Flying Biscuit in Turkey Creek on Parkside Drive. And this location, about a week and a half old, they are humming right here. Mimosas being served. If you're looking for breakfast, some brunch, some lunch, dinner menus available for you as well, and games are on the TV. We are on the outside patio portion where they have TV set up for you outside as well as inside. breakfast, lunch. The bar is up and running for you as well at the Flying Biscuit Cafe. I just saw some pancake tacos walk by. And I thought about following there, Daniel Hood. So we're excited to be back out here again as Tennessee gets back home for a football game tonight against Kennesaw State.
2: Yeah, it's one of 12 days of the year we get to watch Tennessee football, guaranteed. One of seven that we get guaranteed here in Knoxville, Tennessee, I think, this year.
29: Yeah.
2: And, man, what storylines. Season's already playing out. I think overachieving, a little better than what probably would have expected of a true freshman quarterback coming in. And what a massive win last week for Georgia Tech. And now just as General Nealon would say, push the pedal. Keep it to them for 60 minutes today. And a lot of growth happening today, a lot of stuff to clean up from Georgia Tech. And but that SEC gauntlet that you're talking about, mm-hmm. and, the big exam, as John Pennington would say, is next week.
29: Yeah, Georgia Tech has some nice players, and they're a solid ACC team, I do believe. Not a great ACC team, but a solid team. I think they're pretty well coached. But Tennessee had a clear talent advantage, yes, against Georgia Tech. That will be a different story next week and in some of the SEC games. The league's just, it's deeper, and the week in, week out is obviously harder. But Tennessee also, with stuff they have to clean up, with improvements they need to make from last week of the first two games, they're doing that coming out of a 21-point win on the road. So they were able to pretty easily overcome some of the issues, the 14 penalties last week. Josh Heupel's frustration out of the game, and I think Monday it is game week press conference, probably comes from the fact that he knows if those issues continue, they will not be beating Texas by 21 points or at all. And you could say that about some other SEC, right, games. So I'm sure that's one of your items for tonight, working on cleaning up sound football, mistakes that they found on film from the first two games, to get better at that tonight ahead of the SEC.
2: Yeah, and your biggest, usually in a season, the biggest improvement that you make is always week one to week two. And then it kind of trails off after that. You kind of determine who you are. You have injuries and stuff that put different people in action. But I thought the Georgia Tech game was a big improvement over the Furman game. Interested to see how today goes, see if they can get even better. And just there was a lot of really good players. I know Tennessee had the talent advantage, but there's a lot of really good players for Georgia Tech. I was watching the film, I was really impressed with Georgia Tech's defensive line, specifically 95 and 99. I thought they played great pretty much the whole game. But Tennessee's offense wears you down. And Josh Heupel is such a master class at scheming things up. I don't know if we'll get to see a lot of the scheme today. Mm-hmm. You shouldn't have to scheme up. But it was beautiful to see just and, of course, today's big story, missing Ethan Davis, going to miss him for the rest of the season.
29: Yeah.
2: How does Deshaun Bram and
29: Trent Thomas,
2: how do those guys really come in and do what he did? Because, man, he was a cleanup. And you say, well, how much does, one tight end actually matter? And, in the beginning of the game, we had tight end, and they were one-on-one blocking some defensive end, picking up linebackers and some stuff. Towards second quarter, we started moving them inside. And there's a couple plays. I saw Ethan Davis partner up with the other tight end, and they double-teamed the nose tackle, mm-hmm. who was lined up in a wide three technique, and actually got a pancake on it. And I was like, look at our tight ends out there working together. And then, of course, towards the end of the game, there's a play where Ethan Davis at tight end double-teamed the nose tackle from a one technique position. I was like, in all my years of football, I have never seen a tight end and a center double team a nose tackle. And that's just the beauty that we get with Josh Heupel, the things that he's scheming up. It's fun to watch his, as it goes throughout the game, how he mixes up his offense. So what you see in the first quarter is not what you see in the second, third, and fourth. And excited to see how those guys pick it up today, because losing Ethan Davis, losing a talent like that, the guy that scored your first touchdown the first 2 weeks, that's going to be a hard, hard position to fill.
29: Yeah, so kind of go through what Tennessee has lost with Ethan Davis, and what are you now asking out of Deshaun Brame and Trent Thomas, who have played a good amount over the first two games.
2: Yeah.
29: So they're not coming in all of a sudden being forced into a role, but roles expand a little bit. And we'll see. Right. Luka Wolf is a freshman to pay attention to tonight. This is the kind of game where you get him some work, because as the season goes along, his opportunity will be there as well. But starting with Brame and Trent Thomas, what are you asking of those guys with the loss of Ethan Davis?
2: Yeah, I think Trent should be able to pick up what I'm about to talk about more than Brame's going to be able to in the beginning. And, you know, Mike Tyson has the famous quote, everyone's got a plan until they get punched in the face. And when you get a player like Ethan Davis, a senior, played a lot of football the last couple of years, fought some injuries, like anytime an offense lines up to a ball, they've got a way to block usually 10 of the 11 guys. And then you got to make a move to beat the one. Well, once that football snapped, then you got to be a football player. And things are going to come up. So fans have seen that two tight end set that we have. We've seen the tight ends like run up, block through the middle, trying to get the linebackers on Dwan Morris's 47-yard run. Obviously, the tight ends went in and kicked out the linebackers. But so what do you lose with a senior versus sophomore? Well, as you're like running up in there, you can't avoid color. And when I say color, I'm talking about like the other team's jersey. And so as that tight end is coming up, if you see your center getting his butt whooped, sometimes you got to help that guy out before you go get your guy. And when you slow the game down, when you reach that senior level, that's when the game starts slow. It's like, oh, my starting center, Sam Pendleton, let me get this. Because it's much better to get 1 to 2 yard gain than to let your center continue to get beat, get a 3 yard loss. So you clean up his duty. And then y'all both go and take up the linebacker. On the fourth down play against Georgia Tech, where Faison made that incredible linebacker miss.
29: Makes a miss in the backfield, rolling right, and then is able to run to pick up the first down.
2: Yeah. Ethan was wide open. Faison maybe should have thrown that. Ended up making a spectacular play that, you know, we'll get to remember for a while. Mm-hmm. Ethan sees, oh, he's going to run this one. Let me just go block this guy, which ended up being the key block to get the first down. Little things like that. And with how much Trent Thomas has played being a senior, I hope that like he's got a lot of the same tendencies. I haven't really game planned him as much as I have Ethan Davis. But hopefully he's still in the room, still coaching those guys up, so that when they get out there today, like, hey, yeah, there's your assignment. Mm-hmm. But there's also playing football. When the bullets are going, when it's live fire, sometimes you just got to hit somebody. And if there's color, you almost never pass up color, unless it's like your read man, of course. But if you see it, take them out.
29: Yeah, some of what you're talking about there is that see a lot, see little, see a lot.
2: Absolutely.
29: Yeah, and Ethan Davis is a guy that we've talked about his talent. A lot of what we talked about is his pass catch ability, his athletic ability, which is obviously on display. But what you just went through is probably his understanding and his awareness of the game. On that fourth down play, his initial job is to go get open to pick up the first down as a receiver. Yeah. When that is no longer the option because Faison's decided, I'm tucking and running, Ethan realizes my role on this play has changed. I'm a blocker. I need to hold my guy so he's not able to come up, and Faison's able to get the first down.
2: See, you know the game better than I do.
29: Hey, I'm trying to learn here. I'm trying to learn the game.
2: You articulate it much better than I do, but you're exactly right. That's what you see. I mean, you saw Mike Matthews do it later on in the game.
29: Yes.
2: The same similar type of thing. And that's what seniors do, and that's the hardest part as you're growing from a freshman to a senior, is learning those like little nuances to each play. Like, oh, I've got to have awareness and not just my responsibility, because you get so caught up in, I got to do this. Coach is going to be on the sideline. He's going to rip me. Oh, man, I missed a play. I got a penalty. Had a lot of penalties in the game. And it's just like you start getting overwhelmed, and it's like, oh, yeah, now I got to focus on my teammates too. And until you slow the game down and really get to see it. But, you know, I still believe this is the deepest team that Josh Heupel's had this year, maybe with the exception of quarterback position. I think those guys can pick it up. Are they going to be as dynamic as Ethan Davis? Probably not. You know, they're probably not as fast. They're probably not going to make the pass-catching ability. But I've played football with tons of people that were a lot better than I was, and they couldn't get on the field. And Tennessee has a lot of really athletic guys out there. But football is not just about who's the best athlete. Mm-hmm. I mean, we had a guy we played football with. I swear, this dude, we had like 9-foot ceilings in the locker room before they moved to the new one. This dude could jump up and hit his head on the 9-foot ceiling. He didn't play one down at UT. Mm-hmm. And you're like, how does that happen? And there's just little nuances that size, speed, strength, that and agility that really don't correlate to football. So much of it is a mental game. You have to have the athletic ability, no doubt about that. But that mental aspect, that was the only reason I started over Mo Couch. Mo Couch was a much better defensive lineman than I was. But in terms of durability, mentality, seeing the plays and what they were doing, and I think we got some really good guys. And team that we're playing today is going to throw some things at them. Mm-hmm. You know, much better competition than what we saw with Furman.
6: Right.
2: And they'll have some opportunity. And it'll be every game's a new week. It's going to have its new challenges. None of this will correlate to what we're about to do next week right. against Texas. But
6: yeah, you understand the scale
2: yeah.
6: of what you're working on tonight against Kennesaw State to prepare for the number one team in the country now. Texas, with its comeback win against Ohio State last Saturday, vaulted to number one in both the AP and coaches' polls. And Texas tonight is playing UTSA. So Tennessee and Texas, both with a tune-up week. I say respectfully, as they get ready for their SEC opener next week at Neyland Stadium. We will continue the conversation here at the downtown location of the Flying Biscuit Cafe, one of two locations for you in Knoxville, right here downtown on Summit Hill, right next to the Crown Plaza. And we're going to be here each Saturday game day. So next Saturday, when you're making plans, hey, it's an early start, noon kick. Where do we get our day started? You can do so right here at the Flying Biscuit Cafe. If you're thinking, hey, where do we end up tonight? Flying Biscuit Cafe, they had the Mimosa Towers going last night, going again today. They have great options for you. Friday specials, by the way, if you're coming to town, looking for a spot before or to kick off the weekend, maybe I should say. Great Friday specials for you, including $3 domestic beers, those Mimosa Towers I mentioned, $4 imports. At the downtown location where we are of the Flying Biscuit Cafe, we're set up outside. Call me a crazy person if you need to, Daniel, but I've got the hot cup of coffee here as well. It is a late kick tonight, 7:45, so pacing yourself today.
2: 95 degrees outside. Josh is like, give me hot coffee.
6: Yeah, I'll turn it up to 100 if we need to. The coffee I recommend right here at the Flying Biscuit Cafe, where we continue the conversation, the run game, how to build on it, what they've done well so far through the first two games, how the O-line can be even better moving forward. Daniel Hood will tell you when we come back as we continue the conversation with Game Day All Day.
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2: 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Daniel Hood is here, former Tennessee defensive lineman. I'm Josh Ward. Thanks for hanging out with us as we get ready for the 7:45 kickoff tonight. So, Daniel, a little less than 6 hours to go until Tennessee's game at Neyland Stadium. We saw Tennessee run for 299 yards last week against Georgia Tech. Big run at the end by DeJuan Morris. Big game for Deshaun Bishop, who had more than 100 yards in the second half. His strength and durability at 20 carries, again, continues to be a terrific football story, as well as the personal story of Deshaun Bishop and the transformation that he's made. What did you like? What stood out about what Tennessee was able to do well to run the football? And where do you find room for improvement with either the running backs, the protection, or the run blocking up front? What stood out to you and what Tennessee did last week to build on?
3: Yeah, so, I mean, one, you got to start with Deshaun Bishop. I think he may be the most important person on our team right now outside of, you know, Josh Heupel. But the vision that he has, the patience, which sometimes can lead to players playing a little soft, but he seems to have this balance of, like, he just knows, like, okay, this is the play I need to be patient on. And I can't tell if that – oh, it's obviously coaching, but I can't tell if it's, like, plays are designed that way. But, like, right at the second-to-last touchdown we scored, linebacker pulls up in the middle of it, and you just see him lower his shoulder. And there was no patience. There was no wait. It was just mano-a-mano, I'm going to run over you. And that's just – that's what you want out of your running back core. Each one of them has a little different skill set. They're all 5'10", 210 pounds. You know, when you see number six today, that dude is – he's a downhill guy. Mm-hmm. He loves – and I'm looking at my roster. I didn't add my jersey numbers to him. And, of course, on the film, you can't read the names. But he just – I love the way he runs downhill. Today against Kennesaw State, I'd love to see him – show some more of his athletic ability, show more of that, like, being able to juke, read, not just, like, you know, sometimes as football players, we get called knuckle draggers, and it's like, you know, you just do the same thing over and over again. It's like, eventually it's going to break. I'm just going to hit them hard enough, they're going to quit. It works sometimes, but sometimes a little juke helps out too. DeJuan Morris is probably my second favorite. Well, he's my favorite running back. I love the way he plays the game. Obviously love Bishop and what he does, but
2: yeah,
3: he's got this little wiggle to him, and whenever you give him a little bit of opening, he has this elite speed that can take off, make people miss in space. And you're talking about, like, how the running game can really help phase on, like, when you got guys that can get a lot of yards after contact, can make guys miss in what we used to call a phone booth. If I can make you miss a tackle in a phone booth, we got a special guy, and DeJuan has a lot of that, and obviously Bishop is the leader of that room, first run of the game, unbelievable run, but those guys are really carrying our offense right now, which is what we need with Faison, and so we may see Josh Heupel turn Faison up a little bit today, let him throw the ball a little more, since your run game has been so effective. It's because you're going to need a really balanced attack here in a week.
2: Yeah, because my guess is Tennessee's not going for 299 yards against Texas on the ground next week, and that doesn't mean Tennessee won't find success on the ground.
3: Yeah.
2: But you're gonna need all hands on deck in trying to attack what Texas has from a talent standpoint next week. So I know I've said it, I'm sure everyone's repeating it at this point all week long, but tonight is working on some things that Tennessee is doing to be as prepared as possible. This is the last one of these games. You play three non-conference games now. They played Furman and Georgia Tech, so this is it, and then it's on to the SEC. And some games will be tougher than others, but it's the SEC is going to be a different kind of game week in, week out.
3: If you're Josh Heupel, what's your game

0: Plan today. What are you working on? What's your, like, oh man, if we don't get this fixed this week, we're in trouble.
1: Well, I'm still curious about the offensive line. I'm curious what, over the course of the season, they will see as the best starting five, essentially talking about the right side of the offensive line. Donovan Haslam is a guy that I think has impressed them in some of what he's been able to do, but Glenn Ellerbe's also talked about, you know, the power he has and what he's able to do for them probably in the run game is not something that he can hold up doing over four quarters. You know, so do they get him to that point? Where's the trust with him? Ori Williams is a player that we've talked about a lot that was brought in to be the right tackle. If things had worked out in camp as the staff had planned, Jesse Perry would have been the right guard and Ori Williams would have been the right tackle. But Williams didn't have the camp they were hoping. Shamu Umaroff is the right guard. So, and then, I mean, you see better than I do areas where they can improve in terms of technique, leverage, those things that you need to be successful, especially against all SEC NFL prospect type linemen that they're going to start facing.
0: Yeah, I'm the same thing with you. Like, as you've watched the last two games, like if I'm Josh Heupel and I look at this game, I just want to find which one of my offensive linemen or which five are just going to be nasty and physical to where I want an offensive line that against a team like Kennesaw State, you can line up and the defensive line knows these two guys are coming for me, those two guys are going for him, these guys are one-on-one. And everyone in the stadium knows it. And I'd like to see Heupel call those plays today, even if it means that we're going to punt the ball a lot. I know fans want to see a lot of points. Sometimes football's a little more nuanced. We're focused on Texas, in all honesty. But in order to prep for that, I would put the offensive line in some really bad situations today to where we run the same play or almost three times in a row just to see. You know, and that defensive lineman knows, it's one-on-one. It's mano a mano. Do you have that dog in you to go win that rep? And
1: your point is to see on film on Sunday morning, hey, did you get it right, what we asked you to do in that play?
0: Not even just do it right, because a lot of times you can't really control right. The defensive lineman could move and things like that.
1: Sure.
0: But I'm just looking for kind of the you can coach pad leverage. You can coach knee bend, and you can coach taking the right step. You can all those type of things, calling the right calls. But there's sometimes you can't coach just being nasty. Like, we all saw Trey Smith when he played here.
1: Yeah.
0: Unbelievable at that. Darnell Wright. You know, name the names of the last couple of years of these guys. Who's going to be my Trey Smith? Who's going to be my Darnell Wright? I'm going to use this game to find out. Because there's a couple of plays on Georgia Tech. I love our offensive line. I want them to succeed, obviously. But like Sam Pendleton, buddy, like, there's a couple of pass plays. I don't even know how to describe this on air. I may need Josh, but he's just past that, and he's doing kind of one of these little movements where he's not touching anybody. Little hands are going back and forth, and I'm like, you got your left guard and your right guard are both getting bull rushed by two really good defensive tackles. You got to go put your hat in their rib cage, break a rib. Like, I know we can't track injuries and things like that, but I want to see a broken rib on a defensive tackle in a clean play. I don't want to see it dirty after the whistle, something like that.
1: Right.
0: But, like, if a defensive tackle is bull rushing your left guard, like, that's war. If you're the center, that's your job to go save your guy. And yeah, we'll talk about more of the technique stuff here in a second.
1: Yeah, we'll get to it. A lot of pretty much today's show is about what they're working on tonight for what's happening next. Tennessee, a big favorite against Kennesaw State. They will play tonight at 7:45 at Neyland Stadium, and we'll continue talking about it, getting ready for tonight's game at the downtown location of the Flying Biscuit Cafe. 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
0: And honestly, Josh, this little outside area where the buildings are so tall, you get this like consistent breeze through here.
1: Yeah, a little breeze coming through.
0: Even though it's warm, this is a great place to sit and watch some games.
1: Yeah, not bad. They have TVs on inside, and here on the outside patio, TVs are hanging over the bar for the outside area as well. We're watching Georgia up 24-3 on Arkansas right now, and they've got some problems at Clemson. North Carolina is leading 17-6 against Clemson. They're playing at Clemson. And Dabo Swinney's team was only able to come up with two field goals in the first half. So Bill Belichick and all that's going on in Chapel Hill, they've had some drama. Their GM had to resign, and then their defense coordinator, who is Bill Belichick's son, had to resign. But they're up 17-6 on the road at Clemson.
0: Hey, everybody's out here healing. You know, got a lot of personal stuff. Life's the future, not the past.
1: That's right.
0: Fix it. Go forward. But you know what fixes everything, Josh? Winning football games.
1: Winning can heal a lot of wounds. That can be the case. Yeah. So I cut you off at the end of last hour. What would you kind of finish with the talk of the offensive line and what you want to see? And then we can shift that over to the defense as well, what you've seen from Jim Knowles and where they go from here.
0: Just to keep it quick, I want to see nastiness from the offensive line, better knee bend, better hat under hat. Georgia Tech's defensive line got under our guys a lot. Shouldn't have that issue today. Better double teams, see guys come together. Like it seems like you got to, and I think this is what happens when you mix so many offensive linemen in, is they bail on their double teams too quick. They're like, man, I got to go to the running backer. Man, I got to go to this linebacker. And they forget, you got to beat the 300-pound guy first before you get to the 215-pound guy. Everybody loves going to the 215-pound guy because we can just throw those people around. But stay on those double teams. If you got to pick that guy up, pick him up. Put your hat on it. At the end of the game, that defensive lineman would be like, man, that was a tough O-line. And, stop this rotation stuff. Like, that's what practice is for. Do your rotation in practice today. Let your guys go out there, fight, win the game. And now let's talk about what I really love, playing defense.
1: Yeah, what have you seen from Jim Knowles' defense? What he's done so far in the first 2 weeks and how the players have responded?
0: Yeah, the first thing I want to give him credit for is he rebuilt that secondary. I mean, you had Ricky Gibson, Gerard McCoy, Colton Hood. You're talking about how are we going to rebuild a secondary losing first-round draft pick, second-round draft pick, projected starter. Those guys just come out and ball. And when you watch our secondary, I don't know if it's all Derek Anderson, but we may need to increase his contract from 3 years to five because they're running all over the field. I mean, Mendoza was under pressure the entire week. Every single team that we faced this year, I mean, Furman, 2.7 yards an attempt on passing. Georgia Tech, 5.5. We may see another 3.0 yards per attempt today, at least for the starters. And like, I can't, like, emphasize this enough to fans. I'm like, man, what does that number even mean? And it's like, as a defense, for every pass attempt, we're trying to hold you to 6.5 yards an attempt. Anything under that, your statistics on winning the football game are unbelievable. The big plays, of course, like if you get a 50-yard bomb, well, that's 50 yards an attempt. And those just crush your chances of winning. And for him to come back and rebuild this team the way that he has is unbelievable. And when you talk about the schematics and you're getting to actually watch like how he's scheming things up, dude, I'm like, how did they get all this in 1 year? You know, like they're in bear fronts, they're in three-man fronts, they're in four-man fronts, they're in six-man fronts. And when you're watching it, I haven't seen, like, a major bust. I haven't seen, like, I jumped that route. Yep, he went right over top. They're playing football the right way. They're playing sound, playing hard. And one of the more impressive things that I've seen is he looked at his roster and said, okay, this is what I got. This is how we're going to be successful. And what I'm talking about specifically there is like the defensive line. We got a little undersized defensive line, especially with Hobbs injuries and things like that. These aren't, you know, your Albert Haynesworth, your John Henderson's. Like, these aren't those guys, or even like the two guys you saw at Georgia Tech. And so what he said is like, well, if I'm a little undersized, I'm going to use our athletic ability to beat your offensive line. So I may line up in a zero, but that offensive line doesn't have a clue if I'm going left, if I'm going right, or if I'm coming right down the middle. And then he shows his linebackers to mix that up, really confusing the offensive line to get your undersized defensive lineman a lot of one-on-one blocks. And then Rodney Garner, you know, I was a little nervous when I watched practice earlier this year.
1: Mm-hmm.
0: Dude, he's got these guys playing lights out. Hats under hats, hands inside the chest, double team, get off the block, work vertical, get penetration. I'm just like, I haven't seen this before. I was like, we're really good schematically. Now, I want to see us against five-star offensive linemen, which, you know, what team has that? But in terms of, like, schematics, playing the game the right way, Jim Knowles, unbelievable so far this season. And today's going to be another big game, big day for it.
1: Yeah, linebacker play, anything stand out with Arian Carter returning last week? Amari Campbell I think he was out there every snap, and he's led the team in tackles, tied for the lead
0: mm-hmm.
1: in each game with Xavier Gillum in week one, and then last week with Arian Carter back out there. But in terms of maybe how they're using the personnel, what they might be able to do moving forward, as T-Lander can line up on the edge, Arian could as well. And
0: yeah.
1: then Campbell, he may be part of the explanation of being right early,
0: yeah.
1: is that Campbell transferred from playing at Penn State last year to play in this defense. The pick six last week was by Dejon Lane,
0: yeah.
1: a transfer from Penn State. So he's played in this defense as well, along with Xavier Gillum, who we talked about.
0: Yeah, I thought Arian looked, you know, I think he led the team in tackles, and like, hats off to the kid, donated.
1: Yeah.
0: There's also, I have no affiliation to this, but you got to follow like the Arian tracker that someone created on Twitter where they're tracking the money.
1: Yeah.
0: Unbelievable. It's like $8,000 or something already. I thought he was a little out of position in a couple plays. He missed some plays that he could have. Obviously, the pick that he dropped, it was unbelievable. He showed forward, backed up, hit right in his spot, dropped the pick. But in football, it never matters how you start a play. It's how you finish it. And there's not one play that you can put on film where you say Arian Carter does not finish the play.
1: Mm-hmm.
0: He may be a step behind because he was misaligned or missed something, but man, at the end of the play, that effort, the way he loves physical contact and that type of stuff, and not just him, he's just the guy everyone knows because of the BS this season where they made him miss a game.
1: Right.
0: But Amari Campbell's played incredibly well, too. Sometimes they fast blow on run plays a little too much, and they miss their hole. But we're also, I don't know if like I realized it until I got to see like the actual film, but we're asking a lot of these guys. I mean, our linebacker core and secondary, I think, is the strongest part of the entire team, any unit, top to bottom, man for man, three deep, four deep.
1: Mm-hmm.
0: Secondary, I think, has a little edge over the linebackers, even though I think the number one linebacker, Arian Carter, is probably the number one player on the defense. But, dude, we're lining up in so many different fronts. We're showing blitzes. We're backing out of blitzes. We're switching up our coverages. For how much Jim Knowles has put on these guys for 2 weeks of the year, it's just, I don't know how he installed it. And, like, I guess I'm like, well, maybe that's what a real defense coordinator looks like. Like, Sal wasn't that.
1: Jim Knowles may be better at installing than a Sal Sunseri,
0: yeah.
1: as an example.
0: Well, and I think that's a storyline, too, we've kind of missed this year, too, which is, you know, this is the second year in a row Jim Knowles hasn't had to install a new defense.
1: Right, and something he has talked about publicly that he stressed when he came to Tennessee is he's got to be able to bring some of his coaches as well. When he went to Penn State last year, he did not. I can't speak to all of his different times when he started out, but
0: yeah.
1: He did talk about the importance of being able to bring some of his coaches with him to help with that process. And I imagine that's part of the answer as well, is how have they been able to get things going the way they have and have success with the early installation would probably be his assistant coaches have been a part of that.
0: Yeah, absolutely. And what a brilliant decision, and hats off for Heupel for letting him do that. Like, I'm a big Coach Martinez fan. It's hard to see that guy go. I love him, his family both. But, you know, it's a business. And I thought him bringing in the players helped too, because those guys can talk about football when you're not there and understand it at a higher level. But, yeah, the whole staff, it's like – it's almost like in Ted Lasso. It's like the first two seasons, like lead up to this point. It's like Heupel's been installing a new quarterback every year for like four quarterbacks in a row. And he's like, I can handle a first-year quarterback, guys. Watch this. And then Faison has an amazing. Jim Knowles is like, I can install a defense in year one. And, man, it just gets you hopeful. And then you get a night game in Neyland. Like, it's going to be a good night tonight.
1: Tennessee at home tonight against Kennesaw State. Georgia with another touchdown. Extra point is pending, but it's 30-3. Georgia leading Arkansas. Clemson was able to force a turnover inside the North Carolina 20, but only able to turn it into 3 points. So UNC with a 17-9 lead with a little more than 10 minutes to go in the third quarter. So a lot of football to be played, but early on in the second half, North Carolina with the advantage in that one. We are watching those games right here at the Flying Biscuit Cafe, the downtown location. We appreciate you being with us as we get ready for Tennessee's game against Kennesaw State tonight, 7:45 at Neyland Stadium. We continue the conversation with Daniel Hood. I'm Josh Ward. 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
18: 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Nick's guess is 57-0, Tennessee. If his pick is 100% correct, he'll win his choice of a new Ford up to $75,000 from Ted Russell Ford. 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
1: Thank you for being with us. Thanks to Eli producing back at the studio. 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And a diverse menu. I mentioned the pancake tacos that walked on by. The Oh My Grits bowl. They have the creamy grits and, of course, the made-from-scratch fluffy flying biscuit that you can find with a really nice cranberry apple butter that I recommend. What you're looking for, they have the classic chicken and waffle on the menu for you. They have stuffed French toast and different omelet options. Love the coffee. And if you're into mimosas, you might be interested in the mimosa towers that you can find from the Flying Biscuit Cafe. We appreciate them having us again this game day Saturday. We'll be back next Saturday. So if you're downtown ahead of an early kickoff next week or in the evening after an early game, the Flying Biscuit Cafe is here for you downtown on Summit Hill next to Crown Plaza and, as always, in Turkey Creek on Parkside Drive. Daniel Hood is here helping us get ready for tonight's game, Tennessee against Kennesaw State at 7:45 at Neyland Stadium. We talked a little bit about Faison Brandon, but what's next for him? What do you want to see there? He's been able to make some down-the-field throws that have been exciting. Do you want to see more in the passing game, or where do you go in that conversation with the talented freshman quarterback who is 2-for-2 in SEC Freshman of the Week honors? We'll see if he can make it a third straight.
0: Yeah, I don't know quarterback play as well as, of course, offensive line, defensive line. I would like to see better protection to see if he's more accurate in down the field throws. Like the one, the couple that he missed, there's a guy right in his face. So I don't know. Maybe I'll just say that. There we go. There's mine. I want to hear yours. Mine is making the big throw under pressure, which I think you could say about any quarterback in America. So probably not the hottest take ever right there.
1: Sure. Yeah, on the touchdown to Braylon Salee, there was pressure coming up the middle. I don't think he was in great danger of being hit on the play, but he had a good awareness. He got the ball at least where it needed to be for Salee to turn and make a good play on the ball to secure the touchdown. Sure, I think as the fourth down play is an example of what we talked about earlier, where Faison still made a play, and boy, does that have to be exciting. In the red zone or in a third or fourth down situation, that is a legitimate weapon that the opposing team has to be aware of, and they can have a guy in position, and it might not matter against Faison with his ability to make somebody miss. But ideally, I think on that play, he pulls the trigger and just delivers the football to Ethan Davis, and you don't have any risk of your quarterback in the open space getting hit by a Rasheem Biles from Texas, who could be a different difference maker in making a play. So that would maybe be an example of if it's there for him to, I don't know what the description is. Is it trusting his arm to, or just trusting what he sees?
0: Yeah.
1: And dump it off and let your tight end, if it's Deshaun Brame or if it's a play for Mike Matthews or whatever we're talking about. Rodarius Jackson, I think, has been a positive through the first couple weeks. But whatever is there for the quarterback, for him to make that play with his arm, because he is a passer. I think part of the explanation is things are still going a little fast, and there's nothing wrong with that, and he knows he has the option to make a play in multiple ways. But that play was designed for Ethan Davis. That play was there for Ethan Davis, and you want to see him hit that. And I'm sure there are other things that Josh Heupel and Joey Halsley have seen on film, have worked with Faison, which they knew was coming, that there are ways to for him to improve. There'll be times where that clock's running down. Last week, where Josh Heupel had to step in and call a timeout, that didn't surprise Josh Heupel, I'm sure, that kind of issue has popped up early in the season.
0: Yeah, clock management may be tough. Well, Josh, I talked also, I went way too technical. I don't even know if people like that level of technicality with football, but
1: I think it's
0: what
1: been good.
0: What do you think's left? We hadn't really talked about receivers. Haven't really.
1: Yeah, I think
0: special teams, was big.
1: Sure, with the receivers, so we know who the top two guys are: Mike Matthews and Braylon Staley, and there will be different guys where one of those guys is going to lead the way.
0: Yeah,
1: they're terrific players. I think Rodarius Jackson has shown right now he's wide receiver three, and it could play out that way all season. We also know injuries could occur, or somebody could get an opportunity. You got to take advantage of it. But today is a game where everybody should play. So TK Keys, who they have a ton of excitement about with what he's going to be, he got an opportunity last week. I mean, he was out there on the field, and Travis Smith Jr. was out there some. So they'll be out there more tonight. You want to see them go take advantage, and I think allow that to help them continue to develop and grow, because next week it may be, hey, it's going to be a lot of run for Matthews, Staley, and Jackson. But I'm also curious with the Ethan Davis injury, are the coaching – is Josh Heupel and Joey Halsley, are they going to work on more three wide receiver sets tonight, because they might decide, hey, personnel-wise, we might need to lean on that a little more as the season goes along. So the 12 personnel is a strength for them, but will it be as strong without Ethan Davis?
0: I've got one last question for you. Probably going to be tough to finish in our last couple minutes. Who is ranked 1 through 5? Well, number one is going to be Deshaun Bishop. That's your number one playmaker. You want to get him the ball the most point of the game. Who would you say is 2, 3, 4, 5? In terms of, like, you want to see them make a play, get the ball in their hand. Like Butch Jones used to do those snap counts. We're going to get these guys this many. Mm-hmm. Who's your 1, 2, 3, 4, 5?
1: Yeah, Bishop is going to lead that way. Then I would say it's really like a 2A, 2B with Staley and Matthews.
0: Yeah.
1: And we'll see as the season goes along who wins in yardage and touchdowns. Yeah. But they're both going to make plays there. And then after that, Davis would have maybe been my answer. Yeah. But I would either go with Deshaun Brame or whoever ends up being the number two running back. And that, by the way, could be fluid. That could be Gordon some weeks. That could be DeJuan Morris. And health is a factor there as well. Who's available? There are some guys banged up, and they had a lot of guys go down last week. You don't want that tonight. But if there anybody that they're being cautious with, you hold out tonight to get ready for nine games of SEC play to go. Hey, we appreciate the Flying Biscuit Cafe for hosting us. We appreciate North Knox Chrysler Dodge Jeep Ram with their support of our game day all day coverage. Thank you for being with us as we continue on game day all day.
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6: A few showers and thunderstorms are developing over East Tennessee this afternoon. Those won't impact everyone, but they could pop up fairly quickly. Otherwise, it's going to be a hot one. Our afternoon high temperature reaching for 94 degrees. A few clouds tonight with our overnight temperature near 70. Closing out the weekend with another day in the 90s. From the WVLT First Alert Weather Center, I'm meteorologist Ryan Coulter.
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0: in its 45th year. 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
2: We are live, Union Station, Rocky Hill, North Shore Drive. This is Football Finals. I am Will West, joined today by a couple of gentlemen that I have spent many years working with, much to their chagrin. Eric Kane, Tyler and Kaner, the Locked on Balls podcast, number one Tennessee podcast in existence. He joins us today in for Ollie Lane. In for Dane Davis, Riley Halton, beat reporter for 99.1 The Sports Animal. Let's get to it, gentlemen. Tennessee, Georgia Tech last week. We'll get you updated on all the scores of the day as they go along. Nothing really pressing right now as far as upsets or anything like that concerned, but Tennessee against Georgia Tech last week. Eric, we start with you. Let's start with this. What did you take away from the Georgia Tech game if I narrowed it to one thing?
3: Again, I think it's I'm impressed with the quarterback. I think the quarterback's a bit further along than I thought he would be right now. And I understand he threw for 48% completion. Like that's not like going to be a highlight reel game. But the explosive plays are there for him. I understand that's not Brian Denny. I understand that's not Ben Hill Griffin or whatever it is. That's not Death Valley. But you walk into a venue, your second college game ever. You're commanding in the huddle. You're poised throughout. You're making plays, and you're moving the sticks with your legs as well. So again, I had questions about how he would look on the road for the first time ever. Check that box for me. Now you got to iron down some of the short intermediate throws that was not there. The screens extension of the run game. His fundamentals were off on some of those, but I like the way he did that. And of course, Tennessee's run game overall. And I'm not really surprised by that. I thought Tennessee was going to run the football well, but I didn't have 299 on the bingo card at the end of the game. But I was impressed with Tennessee's ability to move the sticks, take over the game in the second half, just like Riley and I thought was going to happen. And I think it all started with the quarterback in the first quarter.
2: Riley Halton.
4: For me, he went the positive route. I'll take the negative. And maybe the low-hanging fruit of that game, it was how poorly they played in terms of preventable penalties. It was one thing after another, the procedural things, and then the most egregious, the personal foul penalties that started to add up there as you got deeper into the game. I mean, when you give up a football field and a half worth of penalty yardage,
3: not good.
4: You're not setting yourself up for success. Now, against Georgia Tech, yeah, you've got the better athletes. You're bigger, faster, stronger. So, yeah, you're going to win that football game by as much as you want to ultimately. But when you get to games like a Texas or not even Texas, because, yeah, Texas might have that same issue that you had with Georgia Tech where they're just bigger, faster, stronger. For a game like South Carolina, where you are pretty evenly matched in terms of roster, if not a little bit better. But you're on the road. If you have that kind of penalty yardage, you are going to lose that football game. It's unacceptable. It's something that's got to get cleaned up. Josh Heupel teams typically are a little bit rougher when it comes to penalty yardage. They usually rank somewhere in the hundreds in the country by the end of the year. But even by those standards, this has been a rough start to the season.
2: I will say, what they did in pass coverage stood out to me. I'll put that ahead of anything else that happened out there. Faison, Josh Heupel's really good at what he's doing. I thought Faison would be not quite as dynamic as a runner and a little better as a passer right now. A lot of it I thought they would just keep the training wheels on him in the passing game and spread you out east and west using the passing game and then take the occasional shot downfield, try to run the football between the tackles after that. Man, they really, linebacking core especially, looked fantastic in pass coverage. Mm-hmm. And a lot of times when you get linebackers, they want to get downhill, they want to step. We've talked about that all offseason. Eric Kane played linebacker in college and high school. You want a guy that would step into the alley. You want a guy that will make that open field tackle. But you always get concerned when those guys have to drop into coverage. Are they going to get beat?
3: Yeah.
2: So I thought the linebackers were fantastic in pass coverage. I think the secondary has been fantastic. Tennessee didn't get home a lot. They didn't really cause a lot of pressures either because they sent four most of the time. But they covered so well, it kind of didn't matter. It looked like they had just done their film work on Mendoza and knew what his tendencies were going to be, knew where he was going to throw a football. They were kind of baiting him into making some errant passes, we'll just say, or ill-advised passes. I was blown away by how well Tennessee covered in that game against Georgia Tech. And they did. Georgia Tech eventually had to abandon the run because they couldn't run against Tennessee. And then from there, it just almost seemed like
5: we're just going to shut you down through the air. So go back to trying to run the football, and good luck against that. Negative things that, if you wanted to say, I need you to blitz more. You cannot go play these SEC teams. You're not going to be plus two in turnovers against most of these teams. I need you to blitz more if you're not getting home with four, instead of just hard-headedly saying, nope, this is what we do, we're going to get home with four. No, you're not. So once I know you're not, why do you not know you're not? I need you to send more pressure, but if you're covering as well as Tennessee did against Georgia Tech, I guess you don't necessarily have to.
3: Yeah, still, in that regard, like I need to see the corners haven't really been tested down the field, at least, right? No. Kay and Lee and Ty Redmond, and, you know, Ricky Collins, the quarterback at Kennesaw State today, you know, was, according to Rivals, the fourth quarterback in the class all the way back in 2023, started at LSU. Last year was the backup at Syracuse, Steve Angeli. So he's been there at some bigger schools. He'll take some shots today, I believe. And so hopefully we'll get to see him tested some. But really overall, it's Mendoza didn't push the ball down the field. Jay Garcia-Furman did not push the ball down the field. Tennessee's linebackers, as you pointed out, the safeties, I feel like have done a really good job in that regard. And you know Arch is going to push the ball down the field next week, so I really want to see those guys get tested a little bit. As far as the pressure, you know, I thought Xavier Gilliam just was a man amongst boys against Furman. He was double-teamed a lot against Georgia Tech. But you know who he freed up? Marion Dye.
5: Yeah.
3: Marion Dye had two sacks. That's what I like to see. It's like, well, this guy had a great game, and then he fell off the earth. No, he did not. He's opening things up for somebody down the line.
5: Affecting blocking.
3: Yeah.
5: Right? Warren Sapp, the number, if you ever went to a game and watched Warren Sapp when he played, you would see Warren Sapp almost bend half of a line of scrimmage, and then everybody else is open to make plays. Right, Miles Garrett. Sometimes it's not the stats. It's what Miles Garrett does to affect the rest of the team's blocking that makes him so valuable.
3: And for years and years and years, we'll see if it's happening this year, but they tried the double-team Aaron Donald.
5: Yes.
3: It didn't matter. He was going to get back there anyway. So a lot of positive I like to see over there. If I'm going to point something out to where I need to see some more improvement, penalties, obviously, as Riley pointed out. And I'm not going to sit here and just say that they're awful. I'm not going to sit here and just say that it's a disaster. I mean, they ran for 299, but I'm also not going to sit here and sunshine pump. I don't think the offensive line is where it needs to be right now.
5: It did not play well.
3: Having said all that, look what you did last week.
5: Yeah.
3: You dominated the second half. They folded. You did that by running the football behind your offensive line with those tight ends, and you rushed for 299. So, like, it's not horrible at all. It's just it can be so much better, and it'll need to be better against Texas next week and against some of these SEC teams. So can you figure out that right side? Can you get healthy? Can Wendell Moy start playing a little bit better? Can Sam Pendleton find his groove his second game today? I'll be looking at the offensive line as well.
5: Yeah, Jesse Perry got beat a lot, which kind of surprised me. Now, in the first half, I shall say.
3: Yeah,
5: in the second half
3: was much better.
5: Yeah, the second half was much better.
3: I thought Sham had a bad second quarter.
5: Yes.
3: Second half, I thought Sham was pretty good. Sham Umaro, the right guard.
5: Yeah, I agree there. Riley, you were negative Nelly at the beginning of this. give us the positive that you would take away from the Tennessee win against Georgia Tech. You did go on the road with a freshman quarterback and beat a team that I think is about to fire their coach at the end of the year by three touchdowns.
3: You told us why you hate the Vols. Tell us why you like them.
5: Tell us why you don't hate them.
4: I like the call out to the secondary there. I think they played extremely well against Georgia Tech. That for me was, if there is a clear positive for that team coming out of that game, I think it was the way your secondary played. You're right, didn't get home very often, and when they did, it was typically pretty effective. But they just, it wasn't a whole lot of pressure on Alberto Mendoza. He kind of had some time to sit back there and work through things. Just didn't matter because of the way those corners were playing, because of the way those safeties were playing, and the linebackers in coverage as well. That to me is one of the most interesting developments going through the offseason, seeing the way that people were talking about these linebackers, and especially guys like Jeremiah Thielander, who last year, there's one thing you could point at his game and criticize. It was the way he played in coverage. He comes away with that pick in that game, and I mean, perfectly positioned himself to go up and get that. And many of his teammates, even after the fact, going, I didn't know he could jump that high.
3: I think Mendoza, number one, flat out didn't see him or didn't care he was there and didn't think he'd make that play.
5: Yep.
3: He had some hops.
4: And he paid for it. And that's been one of the most interesting developments for me. The way these linebackers have evolved and elevated their game in pass coverage, I've been very impressed.
3: I'm saying that about the Packers. I love linebackers. I love, you know, three, four linebackers at a time. That's awesome. Arion Carter, first game back, didn't play his best. A guy that I've been so impressed. And I've got questions still about Jeremiah Thielander on the edge when we get into SEC play.
5: We were going to go there next.
3: Yeah, we can. Amari Campbell's looked
5: fantastic
3: as advertised.
5: Yeah,
3: sign me up for that. The leading over 100 tackles last year at Penn State, 84 tackles at North Carolina.
5: The Penn State guys have been pretty great.
3: Yeah,
4: no question.
5: They've been pretty great. So, okay, let's talk about that. Because I mentioned concerns, you didn't get home a four all day long. Mm-hmm. Last year, if you remember, Tennessee did not have a great depth at defensive tackles, and the plan, I am told repeatedly, was, well, we bulked up these two ends and have them having 10 or 12 more pounds on them that they can slide down to defensive tackle and work in rotation at either place.
3: I think that's a long-term plan.
5: And neither guy was able to play well with the extra weight on. So they had to get them to cut the weight, and then you didn't get a lot of those guys from the edge, and then they were able to get onto the edge, but it ended up being a problem, and you didn't have depth at defensive tackle. Bringing T-Lander up on the edge, playing that LT, stand up, you know what I mean, to give yourself four on the line of scrimmage up front. I have questions about that. Doesn't mean it can't come along. It's just what I have seen is what we've seen through two games. And again, one's Furman and the other's Georgia Tech.
3: Yeah.
5: That doesn't look like it's working yet, is what I will say.
3: He's made some plays. He made a TFL early in that game against Georgia Tech. He and I think it was Xavier Gilliam.
5: Let me clarify from a pass rush standpoint.
3: Yeah. He for me, yeah, I would agree from a pass rush standpoint from him there. My biggest question about T-Lander specifically, and I think we'll see more Carter, Arion in that role, and they use him a little bit, setting the edge for me is a big one. You're the man on line of scrimmage. You have got to set that edge, force somebody back inside, or allow your linebacker to scrape over the top and go make a play, or the star player, Quay Moss, or a safety come down. You got to set that edge. In two games, that would be a negative, I would say, for T-Lander out there on the edge. He hadn't lost it every time, but there have been a couple times where he hasn't established the edge. And, you know, you'll be playing undersized in that role, essentially. So can you do that against Texas next week? I don't know. We'll see. Again, I still think that there's some things we haven't seen yet from this defense, you know, personnel-wise in terms of, and certainly schematics. And we're not going to see it today, but we'll probably see it next week. So we'll see what it looks like. So far, though, I mean, he's made some plays, and that's about all you can ask for.
5: Is it sustainable having the linebackers drop down to that other edge position? Specifically, guys who are probably built to be inside linebackers having to play on the edge.
4: Yeah, that's the issue. You just Jeremiah T-Lander, even Arian Carter, if they decide to bring him down, neither of those guys have the size or length required to do that on a consistent basis and be effective. I mean, I shudder to think of watching Jeremiah T-Lander try to get off the edge around Trevor Gusby in a week. It's not going to work. That's not going to go well for you. I guarantee you that. So it's not a sustainable option. It's not something that you're going to be able to run in SEC play. So I need to see some alternative solutions. It's something that you can maybe run here and there if you want to maybe make use of their speed a little bit and have some shunts and different things to get creative up front defensively. And maybe that's something that is part of this defense, and we just haven't seen them run much of it yet because there hasn't been a reason to. At least that's what I hope is the case, and that's why we haven't seen, as you pointed out earlier, Will, a lot of those blitzes and things like that, generating different kinds of pressure. It's because you haven't really had to. It's because you've just been you've out-talented every team that you've come across so far. That's my hope, and I hope that we start to see a little bit more of that, especially in a week when they take on Texas.
3: More 4-2 looks against Georgia Tech, against a Power 4 team, than against Furman. With the first team defense, I'm using air quotes here because they mix and match. Of the first team defense against Furman, they ran more 3-3 personnel than 4-2. It was close, but they ran more 3. Against Georgia Tech, it was more 4-2.
5: I will say, I credit to Ollie Lane and Dane Davis because they both said two things I was concerned about last week. One of them was, man, Tennessee ran a lot of that 3-3 that we saw 2 years ago. Everybody who ran it. Iowa State would run a 3-3 with Matt Campbell, and they just were incredible. And then everybody decided to copycat that. People go to a zone run scheme and just run through them like a hot dive-through butter, or you know what, through a tin horn, as Nick Saban likes to say.
3: Given Tennessee issues before.
5: It has. So that was my concern, and both of them said, no, they'll switch that when you get to other teams. And sure enough, far more 4-2 front.
3: Yeah, far more than against Furman, for sure.
5: All right, let's look at your SEC scores right now. By the way, if you like bad football, this noon window is there for you. Georgia destroying Arkansas 37-3.
3: Just scored literally a couple.
5: Oh my gosh, yes, 37-3 right now. 12:42 left in the fourth quarter on that one. I'm sure everyone's heartbroken about this. NC State beating Vanderbilt 17-7. A lot of blowouts in the top 25, but those are your only two SEC scores with games that are going on right now. We do have a little bit of a pretty good game between Clemson and North Carolina right now, but that's also like watching two second graders get in a fist fight on a playground.
3: End of the third quarter, 17-15. Carolina is ahead. They were leading 17-3 at one point in time, so Clemson's made a little bit of a comeback.
5: That's Eric Kane. Riley Haltom's here as well. I'm Will West. We are live. Union Station, Rocky Hill. It's all the sports packages. They have them. Sunday Ticket, they have them. Televisions everywhere. Pool tables. Big Buck Hunter. Golden Tee. They have it all. All right here. If you're in West Knoxville looking for a place to watch the game tonight, this is the place to do it. Union Station, Rocky Hill. I'm Will West. 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
2: Watch out for a stray shower or thunderstorm. Some of those could be on the stronger side of things, but certainly not having an impact everywhere. Temperatures will, though. It's going to be a hot one today. Our afternoon high temperatures are in the middle 90s. Good news is we'll start to ease things off and cool back into the 80s by kickoff. From the WVLT First Alert Weather Center, I'm meteorologist Ryan Coulter.
3: Football finals brought to you by Ray Barner Ford. I am Will West alongside Eric Kane from Tyler and Kaner on 99.1 The Sports Animal and the Locked On Vols podcast. Riley Halton, beat reporter for 99.1 The Sports Animal, covering Tennessee football. We are live, Union Station in Rocky Hill, where we do the show today. Gentlemen, we'll start with you on this one, Riley Halton. Two games in, and the beginning of the schedule, I mean, we've all seen this movie before, right? You play a cupcake opponent to find out what you have. Then you go play somebody a little bit better to say, okay, what do we need to work on? You pay another cupcake opponent to come in. So you're paying Kennesaw State to work on the things you need to work on before you hit the gauntlet of the SEC schedule.
4: Over $1 million.
3: Yes. Yeah. Yes. What is Tennessee better at than you thought they would be two games into the season?
5: It's a good question because there are a couple of, I think, obvious answers, and then there's a couple that I think are a little bit more underrated. And the easy answer is definitely quarterback. That's where I came into the season expecting, if Faison Brandon was the starter, for it to be almost painful to watch this offense at times, and it's never really been that bad. There have been definitely been some spots where he could clean up what he's doing a little bit, and a couple of instances where, okay, I wish he hits that throw, or maybe he, instead of running to the boundary, he looks downfield a little bit while using his legs and tries to fit it down the field. But I mean, those are more advanced criticisms than I thought I would be making about Faison Brandon. Figured there'd be more operational issues. I figured there would be a few more misses based off the things that I saw in camp, where it felt like, at least while the media was able to watch him, there were so many instances where the placement was just not good. And it's not bit him terribly this time so far to start the year. There have been a couple instances. I think back to that first Ethan Davis touchdown against Furman. In that instance, you could see it a little bit behind the receiver. The Furman defender is not going to be able to make a play on that ball, but for a better defender, a guy that you're going to be facing when you're playing Texas or South Carolina or Alabama, yeah, those kinds of defenders are going to be able to make a play on that ball. So that's been the one thing with Faison Brandon, but outside of that, there's just been so much good there. And that's why I think Tennessee's offense has been a little bit ahead of schedule than I figured they would be to start the year.
4: Eric? Yeah, kind of on that, that's how I opened the show. I've been the quarterback is further along than I thought he would be right now, and so I think that's the easy low-hanging fruit. Understand he's got things to clean up. He absolutely does. I mean, in the first quarter against Georgia Tech, Tennessee's offense were surviving on the explosive plays, whether it be on the ground or through the air. And then once you finally settled into that game, you went to work. Tennessee, you know, ran the crap out of the football. Faison wasn't great in the short intermediate stuff, but all those things we've already mentioned, the poise, the command, the explosives, he's better than where I thought he'd be right now. Therefore, I think Tennessee as a team and the offense is a little bit better. Defensively, I just think overall they are further along in the Jim Knowles era through two games than I envision them being. Knowing that they still got a long way to go, knowing the corners really haven't been tested down the field, knowing there's still some questions, right? But personnel usage, we've seen them, you know, dial it up a little bit, and we've seen them do some safety blitzes a couple of times already. I think they're well into their install, like close to 100% if I had to guess. I think the defense, the way they came out, they need to tighten up on the run. And the run is a little bit skewed because in the fourth quarter against Furman, Cleveland High School tailback, I forgot its name, but he went off and good for him. You know, but you had backups upon backups in that football game there. Still got to stop them, but that kind of skews the stats a little bit. But I think overall the defense as a whole, a little bit further along than where I envisioned going into game three. Same with the quarterback. So those two things are why I feel a little bit better about Tennessee so far from what I've seen compared to, you know, heading into the year.
3: I'll say defensively, I thought that there would be more of a learning curve here.
4: Yeah.
3: I thought that we would, and what I mean by that is not that they would just holistically suck. I thought you would see those moments where there would be blown coverages or confusion and a different run fit or whatever it might be. And we haven't seen that. And the tackle.

0: Tackling's been good. Immediately.
1: Yeah. Especially for the secondary guys. Yes. You have good tackling safeties.
0: Yes.
1: And that's awesome.
0: And it cleans things up.
1: They don't need to be the leading tacklers, but they can tackle well, and that's awesome.
0: Got about a minute each here. I'm going to go the opposite of you guys. Yep. I think Faison, but part of this comes to what did you expect?
2: Okay.
0: Faison's not as good as I expected him to be.
2: Really?
0: I did not. The passing game doesn't exist. In the second half, first half against Furman, you had to say, okay, we can't pull away throwing the football against Furman. You know, again, he's a true freshman. I get it. It's Jared Curtis isn't exactly lighting the world up against NC State today. But you had to say, let's just pound the rock down their throats because we weigh 80 pounds more than they do, and we'll pull away enough to then be able to work on the passing game. You can't have the type of stats you had against Georgia Tech. Now, it's his first game on the road. I expected that he would be better throwing the football than he was, if I'm just being real. But again, a lot of that comes back to expectation. What you guys clearly thought, okay, there's going to be, like Riley, you said what you thought it'd be. There'd be a lot more learning curve. Mm-hmm. I thought Heupel would give him some of that 2021 stuff we saw with Hendon, where he's just getting a lot of quick design throws, yeah, and you get upfield quickly. I thought we would see some of that to keep the training wheels on him so that you would have not less than 50% completion percentage and things like that, and then you work in some speed option and quarterback draw and other times where, hey, this, that, run, roll them out, get some levels, because he need. We talked about this yesterday. Roll them out, get some levels, especially if you're going to run through the pistol. There's no reason for you to not do that, and give him the option of, you have three guys all on this side of the field, or you can tuck and run. And that's a positive play as long as you don't miss and miss high, right? That's a positive play. So I thought Faison would be better than this, but again, it comes down to were my expectations for him unreasonable? Possibly. There's a possibility that that's the case.
1: I think, too, a lot of that's going to build as the season goes along and, you know, from week to week and all that. Like, what does Faison Brandon do well right now? Throw the deep ball, and he's excelled there. Yep. It's been fantastic. What does he do well? Run the football. They've had design runs. He has moved the sticks on third and fourth down, so been impressed there. What does he need to work on? Screen passes short to intermediate. And that needs to get better, and hopefully you'll see it today a little bit.
3: I feel I kind of to flip that, the things that for me coming into the season I expected to be much better that have not been good. And as a unit, it is the offensive line, and it's not particularly close. I talked about this offensive line coming into the season. Kaner, I'm sure you did as well. Well, I'm sure you did as well. Coming into the season, their expectations for this offensive line were, this is going to be one of the best units in the country. This is going to be one of the best units, at the very least, in the SEC, with the kind of talent that they're returning. And Wendell Moy and David Sanders moving over to that left side where he feels more natural. And Sam Pendleton and, you know, Jesse Perry sticking there. And what we saw from him last year, I mean, just so much good there. And then, oh, they'll figure out that fifth spot. Well, it hasn't quite been that simple, has it? They haven't really figured out that fifth spot. Feels like they're going to go Shammy Marov and Jesse Perry on that right side, but
0: it looked like they didn't want to, but they've been forced to.
1: Yes,
0: if that makes sense.
3: Exactly. Yep. That's exactly what it was. They wanted that to be Ori Williams. That's why he was out there first against Furman. Didn't do well. Didn't play well when he got those opportunities. And then in that second game against Georgia Tech, you saw the opportunities for him shrink down, and they wanted it to work with Shammy Marov. And he had some ups and down moments, but even outside of just that right side, the guys on that left side that come
0: Sanders
3: into the
0: is
3: season,
0: struggling. Sanders is
3: I
0: struggling.
3: Expected to be a lot better. Yeah. Hasn't been all good.
0: 30 seconds, Eric.
1: Yeah, I think David Sanders was a lot better against Georgia Tech.
0: I agree with that.
1: Great. He kind of came in and said, I wasn't locked in. And, you know, it's a teachable learning moment for him, young guy.
0: Yep.
1: Wendell Moy's not playing to where he needs to right now. I think against Furman in a game to where they did this against Georgia State and lost, like, back in 2019, but the team's better now. They were literally just picking and matching their, you know, Jesse Pierre was a yo-yo. He was right tackle, right guard. Sham was right guard, left guard. Or he was, I mean, You can't do that. They were experimenting, and I think that's part of why they were just so out of sync. Thought they played better against Georgia Tech. But to both of your points, I agree. Didn't think that they would be where they are now. It's not horrible. It's not where you need to be. But that is kind of my biggest surprise through two games.
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0: 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I am Will West alongside Eric Kane for Locked on Vols podcast and Tyler and Kater, 99.1 The Sports Animal. Our beat reporter for Tennessee football, Riley Haltom, joining us ahead of the game as well today. You can join us online, 865-656-9900. We will take your phone calls if you would like to get on board. All right, gentlemen.
1: Can we just take a minute just to acknowledge Iowa State, little 13 personnel in the backfield. Love
0: that. Put the
1: that.
0: Ones up. Acknowledge your tribal chief.
1: Oh, my goodness gracious. That's old school football. Look at that monster energy field decal there in the Big 12. I mean, woo. They did well with that, didn't they? Jersey patch in on the field.
0: All right. North Carolina, Clemson, 17-15 in the fourth quarter. They are at a weather delay. 8-11 left in the fourth quarter. And lightning, I guess, struck close to the stadium, mostly because I believe the Lord was tired of watching this football game and needed it to stop. Because, man, that's some bad football. It looked like North Carolina, Riley, was going to pull away with this when Clemson has tacked on some points. I don't know how they got there because it was 17-7 when we started the show. Now it's 17-15 because Dabo does math in a weird way. He's doing that common core math that people used to get mad about.
1: Riley, what's sad is that's the best game that's on right now.
0: that's what's sad. Thing.
2: Yeah. Very unfortunate. No, it was a little turnover. Clemson force got themselves in the red zone, kicked a field goal because their offense couldn't move, and then a couple of big plays on their next drive got them back in the end zone, went for the 2-point conversion to tie it up. And could not get it.
0: Yeah, that sounds about right.
1: You have Georgia that's leading Arkansas 38-10. Arkansas is rotating quarterbacks. Georgia is averaging over 6 yards per carry. And you're starting tight end Luke Lucky or Austin, whatever his name is still in the football game with less than 5 minutes left. So there's that.
0: Here's what annoys me about what we see when this happens. And it's one of the reasons why when the powers that be cry about, well, where's the money going to come from? You program... Jeff Garnigan does a fantastic job programming our sports station. Mm-hmm. Worked with him for a decade. Bailey does a fantastic job programming 107.7 WIVK. They would both lose their jobs if they programmed the way the college football people program. They would.
1: Yep.
0: You have all, great games all up against each other from 3:30 on. Oh. You don't spread out I don't want to hear you. Oh, you don't have money. Well, be better at your job, and you probably would be able to find the money to be able to make more money. But when you put a bunch of blowouts and cupcake games and things like that on your schedule, I'm not sympathetic to the fact that we're not making enough money off of television. Give people better television, and you'll probably get more money off of that. But we do have some really good games later in the day.
1: Yeah, that are right next to each other.
0: That are all right on top of each other.
1: Two best games in the SEC, both at night.
0: Yeah, but, well, Florida State, Alabama, 3:30. Yeah. Remember, before we just poo-poo on that, Florida State beat Bama last year.
1: Yeah, but Florida State is poo-poo.
0: They are not good. I will give you that. But Florida State gets Alabama. SMU-Louisville, I think, will be the best game of the day.
1: Agreed.
0: That'll be the best game that we have all day long. That is a really nice football game. You have Kentucky against Texas A&M at the 3:40 window, which isn't a terrible game. It can't be worse than what we're watching right now.
1: Yeah.
0: And then you have LSU Ole Miss at 7 o'clock. And it seems like it's the only thing anybody on ESPN wanted to talk about this morning was LSU Ole Miss. Let's get to it. Tell me if I'm crazy here. And I mentioned this to you, Eric, that this is the time of year where if you're doing any type of predictive analysis for college football where you get okey-doke. Hmm? Because you watch Ole Miss play against Louisville and they can't block Louisville.
1: Yeah.
0: And then you watch them again the next week and they blew somebody out, right? Yeah. So I'm looking at this saying.
1: And then you had LSU that Clemson's bad, I hear you, but they dominated Clemson
0: up front.
1: And then Sam Leavitt looked like garbage against Louisiana Tech, yes, wherever they play.
0: Yes. Yeah. So I'm looking at this saying, I don't understand why Vegas has this as a single score line because I guess LSU minus 3 right now is where they have it.
1: Yeah.
0: I think LSU is going to beat them by 2 or 3 touchdowns because Ole Miss can't block. So, and at the end of the day, I get it. You have a quarterback and you have a running back. Mm. Can't block. I don't care how good your quarterback is if he's laying on his backside. Yeah. So tell me where I'm wrong on this in looking at it saying, hey, wait a minute. Why is this 3 points and it outside of the, is it this just about the drama or is this really a good football game?
1: I think it's a little bit of everything involved. I mean, as well, you go back to that Louisville game for Ole Miss. I mean, they couldn't cover.
0: No.
1: I mean, Pete Golding couldn't. I mean, he was losing his mind. Like Nick Saban losing his mind on the sideline against Tennessee in 2021, losing his mind. I think it's a little bit of everything, right? So I think Ole Miss is a solid football team. I think they were a great football team last year. I don't think they're as good. But you have the best quarterback running back combo in the country. in Oxford right now. You bring back a lot on defense, so there's all that. You have LSU coming in, which LSU, in my opinion, LSU, Texas, Ohio State all have the best rosters in college football, okay? Most expensive rosters as well, and there's a lot of talent there. You go back into Oxford, where it is just going to be cinema. It's going to be crazy. I do think that home field advantage obviously is a real thing. I think that it's going to be tough. I think it's tough to win on the road in this league, especially in the Southeastern Conference. So I think that plays a lot into it. I'm not shocked that the line is that low. I'm not shocked that LSU's the favorite. LSU should be the favorite. It's the better football team on paper. But you look at the predictions this week and on College Game Day this morning. Don't take anything College Game Day says to heart, but 4 out of the 5 panel, Ole Miss. A lot of the predictions rolling in late last night, Ole Miss. I think playing in Oxford is a big deal for this. Just
0: it's
1: considering
0: not yes.
1: How Lane left everything. I mean, yep. Think about this. Like, we just kind of gloss over it because we talk about it every day. Lane Kiffin literally coached a team to the best season in program history ever, to the playoff, deuces him out. Quit on his team. I mean, again, like, that's old news, I know. But
0: I will say, let's give the full context of what happened, right? Lane gets to the playoff. Ole Miss, their chancellor, says he's going to tell us right now whether he's leaving or staying. And they call the local news to sit outside of the building for the meeting. You went to the craziest guy in the game. You went to the dirtiest player in the game and said, we're going to try to strong arm the dirtiest player in the game.
1: No.
0: Now, Lane could have, in my opinion, been an adult. And if he said, well, I'm definitely taking the LSU job, boys. What are you doing? You drunk? You know what I mean? Like, this is Oxford, Mississippi. I don't want to be here. And so, like, he could have done that and then said, but, so if you want me gone because I'm unwilling to commit past this season, that's okay. When the staff finishes up, cool. Instead, though, Lane said, if you're not on the plane, you don't have a job in Baton Rouge.
1: No.
0: That, to me, is where Lane Kiffin'd this thing and turned into something else.
1: He did send some back, but
0: then he took them back again, though.
1: Yeah, you're right. He sent some back. They coached the first playoff game and said, well, you can't coach the second playoff game.
0: Well, then they won, and he doesn't look so great, and he needs them to come back.
1: And then it was, you can coach up until this date. So they won, and then they played, they coached the second one. They said, if they win, these coaches aren't going to be here for the semifinal. It was this whole ordeal. But, I mean, again, like, it's also Lane going back and like saying, hey, man, let's try to get my players. try to get my players. Yeah. That was the whole thing. So all that to say, this place is going to be. I mean, did you watch game day this morning?
0: Oh, yeah.
2: Yeah.
1: The chance. And, I mean, that was all about design.
0: You know what, Lane? Yeah. That was brutal.
1: I think that has a big part of what that line is, -3 for LSU.
0: Where are you at on this one? Are you buying into – but you guys know me. If you can't block, I'm never going to predict you to do anything.
2: Yep.
0: So where are you at on this game?
2: Yeah, my thing with that is how much of that was first game and you're playing a really good opponent and you had some things that you had to kind of sort out over the offseason.
1: You and Tyler told me Louisville's not good, though. I just want to put that on the record.
2: You kind of get thrown into the fire. I don't know that I said that.
1: Tyler did.
2: I don't know that I said Louisville's not good.
1: I'm just playing with you.
2: I feel like a lot of that was – first game, you're still working some things out throughout the offseason going into that first game, and it's against a solid program. You're going to look a little bit ugly, and then even then, they were still able to kind of get into this shootout and beat Louisville. For me, that's what that comes down to. It's like, yeah, you struggled to block that badly against a quality program, you still won the football game.
0: Did it.
2: So, can you do something similar now that you're going to be hosting Lane and you're going to have what it will be maybe the most hostile environment college football has this century? I wouldn't be shocked. Yeah. Imagine if Lane had come and coached against Tennessee and it was two top 10 programs. Imagine if Lane had come back
0: or
2: the next season.
0: Literally the next year in the first 3 weeks.
2: Yes. Think about how fresh that would be.
1: Yeah.
2: And that's exactly what's happening.
0: Because I'm old enough to remember the mattresses burning outside of the library. You know what I mean? Like, that was very real.
1: And again, not to mention everything that's happened since then. That's why, I mean, the book's out. I know that there's going to be documentaries and movies about this. I mean, there's been so much that's happened this week, the last couple of weeks, him stiff-arming the SEC, him stiff-arming the NCAA, trying to get former pro players to come back. Both were from Ole Miss. That's right. Yeah. Both were from Ole Miss. So there's been about 17 different layers of this onion. I think it's going to be
0: it's fantastic theater, and it's the type of theater we don't get in sports, in any other thing except in college football.
1: Yeah.
0: I just don't know if that has anything to do with Jimmy's and Joe's.
1: I don't. The game will never live up to it.
0: Okay? Yeah.
1: The game will never live up. I still think it can be a very good football game, though.
0: I hope it is. I hope it at least lives up somewhat to the hype, right?
2: We were talking about the ESPN programming earlier. One genius bit of programming they did, They ran like a documentary about
0: my Lane, wife was watching it this morning
2: about Lane exiting Tennessee, and they had that one and the and everyone being mad and the mattresses burning and everything. So, at least for me, I do think that's going to play into it. You're walking into the most hostile environment college football is going to have this century, I think. I do have Ole Miss winning that football game.
1: Also, again, we've talked about it on Tyler and Kaner all week long, but not surprised or whatever. But, I mean, the fact that on Wednesday night, Sam Levitt was listed as doubtful, it's just hilarious to me. Not one person in America thought Sam Levitt was going
0: to
1: be doubtful.
0: I got to be honest. I just thought whatever KS Kiffin says, I'm going to believe the opposite. So, yeah. If he says he's playing, and I don't believe he's going to play.
1: You were telling me the other day, like, I guess you read a report, they the coaches, you know, Golding and Kiffin, they sent it to each other beforehand.
2: It was on the McAfee show.
1: Yeah, they sent it to each other
2: Golding
1: beforehand.
2: Golding was on the show and said this.
0: Yes, and said Lane Kiffin said my quarterback's out.
2: Yes. Yes.
1: Yeah, and he's like, okay, we'll see you both on Saturday.
0: Yeah.
1: Like, it just is what it is. And then he's questionable, and then he's completely off the injury report last night. So, again, tons of layers of this. We'll see if the game can hold up. I don't think it will because it's going to be impossible to, but hopefully it's a good game.
0: Yeah, I will tell you, I still think that the best SEC game of the day is up against that game, not the Tennessee game. It's Auburn against Florida.
1: 100%.
0: I think that is a fantastic football game, but because neither of those teams are ranked.
1: Yeah.
0: But you have Golish, and can his quarterback figure it out? Because the defense is playing hard. And they hit people. Mm-hmm. And at USF, they hit people all over the field.
2: Yeah.
0: And there was a number of times they beat more talented teams just because they out-hit people.
1: Yeah.
0: Like, very, very – it was very impressive to watch how they played like that. Buster Faulkner can go.
1: Yeah.
0: Mm-hmm. And that Florida team has talent. So those are going to be – that, to me, is the best game of the day.
1: Agreed.
0: In the Southeastern Conference.
1: I agree completely. Riley, Florida's got arguably the best running back in the conference. He's playing like it in Jaden Ball. Aaron Filo's doing his thing with Buster Faulkner coming over from Georgia Tech. And they've got several talented wide receivers. Okay, so, I mean, the talent is – I don't care what the score is. If you're at Louisiana State University or Florida – talent is never your issue. It is you are always going to have so much talent. Defensively, I got questions. Now, I'm not going to sit here and act like I watched both Florida games because I did not. I saw on the scoreboard FAU put 24 points on you.
2: Yep.
1: What happened there?
0: Dumb blown coverage plays and things like that. We were watching it actually here.
1: Okay.
0: Being Hollywood.
1: It could have been a fourth quarter deal like Furman at Tennessee. They just run.
0: It kind of wasn't that. It was just, okay, Hey, this is a new system and we blew this.
1: I got
0: it's what I mentioned that I thought we would see from Tennessee with Knowles, where, we blew that coverage because this is a new defensive system. That's what it was.
1: Okay. Yeah. Florida's impressed me so far. Auburn, again, I'm excited to watch Byron Brown, but I thought he would struggle the first game against an actual, good competition against Baylor. He struggled.
0: Yep.
1: How does he bounce back? To your point, that defense is playing well. That's the game of the week for me in the Southeastern Conference outside of what's going on in Oxford. And I hate that it's on the same time as Tennessee and Kennesaw State because I got to be locked into Tennessee no matter what. I'll have to go back and watch that later on.
0: Any concern for you guys that Kennesaw State, they played people tough last year. Mm. Any concern that they keep this one closer than we needed to be?
2: No.
1: It's a different team, Riley.
2: Yeah, for me, there's just so much that's changed year to year, and this is one of those instances where the type of roster that both of these teams have, it's night and day. I mean, they're just bigger, faster, stronger, everything. Tennessee is going to be able to dominate this game by about as many as they want to.
1: Jerry Mack is a great football coach.
0: He really is.
2: Yes,
1: and
2: he really
1: I think
2: is.
1: In the fourth quarter of this football game today, you're going to see Tennessee not throw a pass. They're going to run the football because you got respect for Jerry Mack. He got picked apart a little bit in the portal. Okay?
0: Yep.
1: His quarterback left, top two running backs left, a couple of linemen left. He went and picked apart from lower levels as well. They lost to Georgia State. Georgia State rushed for 240 against them. It's a different year. Hopefully they still have a great season, but to Riley's point, this – it'll be how does Tennessee want to facilitate the rotations in the second half and, you know, getting quarterbacks and all everybody involved at that point in the game.
0: Yeah, and part of this, again, we've mentioned it before, and I have always mentioned this kind of thing over through the years. You're paying them to go work on those things you need to work on
1: exactly. Before
0: you take on Texas next week. Because you can't walk into Texas not being able to throw the football.
1: Yep.
0: Just point blank. So you have to be able to work on those things and tip your cap to Jerry Mack's your guy. I don't know that 35, I don't know that I love that line, but because I think if Tennessee has worked on those things, they're going to call off the dogs a little bit. But you have to be able to throw the football.
1: And again, that's why I said in the previous segment, you went in that Furman game saying, hey, we're going to mix and match a ton on the offensive line. You did. It was out of sync. So again, like you didn't do that much against Georgia Tech. I don't think you'll do that much against Kennesaw State. We'll see if that O-line can get back where it needs to be.
2: And to that point, I did have Kennesaw State just barely covering where it is. It's just Tennessee's going to win this football game. It's going to be about five scores that they win it by, and it's just going to be one of those instances of how much success does Kennesaw State have in that fourth quarter where they when Tennessee puts the backups in, and maybe you get a few more of those kind of like what you saw against Furman where they were able to run the ball so much more effectively.
0: The thing I hate about the schedule for Tennessee is just the 8 straight weeks of football.
1: Mm-hmm.
0: If you have the opportunity, if you're Josh Heupel today, you have to get your players out. I need my guys rested. I need everyone healthy. I can't risk anything.
1: You need to put guys in that you're going to have to count on at point of times. Again, like... Faison Brandon needs every rep he can possibly get, but he's a twisted ankle away from you're going with George, and like, you might have to ride George for a while. And I love what George did against Furman. I need to see a lot of George in this football game. And with all due respect, Ryan Staub does not need to play in this way. He will.
0: If he's not going to be the two, then he doesn't need to play.
1: He will.
0: Yeah.
1: Because that's what Heupel does, because he's going to take care of his quarterbacks. But I need to see a lot of George. I need to see a lot of it. You and I talked about this, Riley, the backup secondary, the Tim Merritts, the Trey Poteets, the Sidney Waltons, the Dylan Lewis's, the Tevis Metcalf, who I believe might play a lot. I don't know. I think in a game like this as well, there's going to be some guys hardly play, maybe be held out. A lot of guys went down last week, defensive linemen. Quay Moss, I don't know how much he's going to play in this game. So it's a chance to, guys, you might have to count on as the season goes along. Today is your day.
0: One thing Saban would always do, now the back man's not here anymore. Mm. So it's the portal era. You can't stockpile talent like he did.
1: Yeah.
0: But against a team like this, he would go beat them down in a quarter and a half. It's second half of the second quarter, you would have your twos in. Mm. Midway through the third quarter, your threes are in. 10 minutes left in your fourth quarter, your freshmen and your guys you're looking to redshirt and people like that, or your walk-ons are in. And by the time you got through three or four of those during a season, you had gotten guys a lot of playing time.
1: Yeah.
0: So next man up was a real thing, as opposed to I'm going to put this guy in who hasn't played that many meaningful downs of football.
1: Bring it locally here, 2022. I mean, Joe Milton was a veteran when he got here, right? He played some football, but Joe played a ton of football in mop-up duty. Squirrel White played a ton of football that year in mop-up duty. And so when that was the combination the next year in 2023, Squirrel had like 70 receptions. I mean, Tennessee got a chance that year, not like Alabama, to work a lot of those guys.
0: But still,
1: guys
0: the principle's still in effect. Even though you're not Johnny Five-Star everywhere, it's still the principle's still there, right?
1: For sure. Absolutely. So
0: that's Eric Kane. Riley Haltom here as well. We are live. Union Station on Rocky Hill. Stop by and see us. 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They have got Golden Tee. 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Stop by and see us here. 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
15: If you're headed out and about for any of those Vols activities this afternoon, watch out for a stray shower or thunderstorm. Some of those could be on the stronger side of things, but certainly not having an impact everywhere. Temperatures will, though. It's going to be a hot one today. Our afternoon high temperatures are in the middle 90s. Good news is we'll start to ease things off and cool back into the 80s by kickoff. From the WVLT First Alert Weather Center, I'm meteorologist Ryan Coulter.
0: It's brought to you by Ray Warner Ford. 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I am Will West alongside Eric Kane with Tyler and Kaner on 99.1 The Sports Animal and the Locked On Vols podcast, the number one Tennessee podcast in the land. Then our beat reporter for Tennessee football, Riley Haltom, joining us this week as well. All right, gentlemen. Again, I keep bringing it up. What this game is for, I don't believe the things coaches say. When they say, well, we need these games so that I can get the work for, here's what this game is for. You go play a trash opponent and find out what you have. Week two, then you go play somebody pretty good, or if you get forced to play somebody pretty good week one, then you have two cupcake opponents so you can work on the things you need to work on. Mm-hmm. Eric Kane, what does Tennessee need? You're paying somebody seven figures to come here so you can work on things. What does Tennessee need to work on today in your imagination?
1: Yeah, a couple of things. Offensively, I mean, the offensive line's got to get more in sync. The offensive line's got to play better. Again, you rush for 299. I'm not going to sit here and act like the world's falling because it's not. The sky's falling. But you need to tighten those things up. You need to make sure, okay, is my right side? Is it Jesse Perry and Shane Umarov? If it is, which it looks like it is, just sell out. Like that. Those are your guys. If you want to work Donovan Haslam in there at right guard, which I think they want to a little bit, he needs to play more than 14 snaps. So big number 69, the biggest boy on roster. If you want him to be a factor for you this year, you can't let him play just 14 snaps today. He's got to play 30 or 35 to see if he can hold up, to see if he can actually, if you had to count on him to come in and replace an injured guard or whatever, can you count on him to play from start to finish? Because I think that's a big question right now. So offensive line, need to see that team in sync, or that unit in sync. Faison Brandon goes without mentioning. Want to see some consistent passes, short, intermediate, mechanics on the screen passes, all that and more. We know you got the explosives. That's fun to watch. Need to get Mike Matthews and Braylon Staley going for sure. Been really impressed with Rodarius Jackson. I'm not going to lie there. Wide receiver number three. Need to get those guys going. They've had some touchdowns, but need to get those guys going and consistently in the passing game. Defensively, tighten up against the run. No doubt about that. I think Tennessee needs to finish the first quarter stronger. I don't think they've done that as a team in each of the first two games, and they certainly haven't done that in the fourth quarter defensively against Furman. I think you need to start a little better, finish a little bit better, but overall go out there and do all those things. You tighten up on some areas, but I've said it all week. Like, if I'm Tennessee, like, I want this game. I want to feel good about myself. Like, I want to be borderline cocky, and I know this is not a, you know, it's Kennesaw State, Texas coming to town, but there's nothing wrong with being a little bit cocky, feeling good about yourself when the number one team in the nation's coming to your place next week. Everybody's not going to pick you. No one's going to pick you. Need to have a little something about yourself. So I think Tennessee needs to use this game to focus on itself, but also to feel good about itself heading into your biggest game of the season next week.
0: Riley.
2: For me, a few things, and I'll start with the two biggest for me, especially after that Georgia Tech game, the two things that were the worst
1: and penalties
2: for me to watch. Yeah, there you go, penalties. you got to tee that one up. It is easily the biggest thing you need to improve.
0: You drop a bill of penalties against Texas, good luck.
2: Right. Yeah. Yeah,
1: I mean, you are not winning.
2: You're losing that game by multiple scores.
1: Yes, you get
2: that point. There's zero chance you win that football game. So you have to cut down on the penalties in this game. It was pretty bad against Furman. It was really bad against Georgia Tech. I need you to have a decent to good game when it comes to penalties. Very few unforced errors. The personal fouls, especially. Just if even if you have a few more of those procedural penalties or a stray pass interference or something because somebody got too handsy, I can live with that. No personal fouls. That is the biggest thing for me. Cut those out of your game entirely. Outside of that, it's not really something that I have. I'm just like super concerned about because it's typically something Tennessee is just fine with. But special teams, you want a cleaner game, especially coming off of what you had against Georgia Tech, where you did have a muffed punt and you did have, of course, the blocked punt for Jackson Ross. I need a clean game from that standpoint. Hopefully, you're not punting too often against Kennesaw State. But when you are, needs to be a clean operation. Don't need you to hold on to that ball that long, Jackson Ross. I know what you're trying to do. That ball needs to be out quicker and safe from any prying or any defensive guys trying to get to it. Outside of that, return game, what does that look like? You lost Joakim Dodson for the season. That was clearly going to be your number one guy. Who's going to fill in for him? Don't think we're going to see just a ton of Quay Moss because he did get a little banged up in that Georgia Tech game. And he's one of those guys that you need healthy when Texas comes to town next week. So I don't think we see a ton of him. Who takes that spot? Who takes that role? Is it going to be DeJuan Morris? Is it going to be some of these other guys? We've heard their names kind of bounced around potentially being options at returner.
0: Throw the football. One, I agree with you. I need the offensive line squared away. Mm-hmm. If you're getting beat today like you did against Furman, this ain't going to be a good year. It's not. Because I don't think you're going to figure it out against Texas and Auburn. And like that's not where you're going to figure out how to block, right, and who your offensive line is. So today's your day. You're paying him over $1 million to come here to take a beating, figure it out. Throw the football. I cannot have that few targets to Mike Matthews and Braylon Staley. That's not a possibility. If you're gonna meet what this team's goals are, it can't just be the deep ball and face on runs for 6 yards.
1: I agree.
0: That's not good enough. And so if he's like figured out with him one way or the other, whatever you have to do, you probably were capable because of where you were in the turnover battle against Georgia Tech, keeping some things you'd plan to do offensively, mm-hmm. not having to use those things.
1: Yeah.
0: So
1: I think he only threw it like 6 times in the second half.
0: You didn't need to, yeah. Right? So because you're +2 in the turnovers and you're up 3 scores, what's the point?
1: And you're running at every point.
0: They can't stop it, right? So, but Texas and Will Muschamp can. Mm-hmm. So you need to work on those things. You have to have some level of balance because I don't know that you're throwing the ball 50 times or running the ball 50 times, throwing a 21. And you have a shot in Hades of winning. I don't know if you're going to win 8 games this year unless you really get better at throwing the football and utilize Mike Matthews and Braylon Staley are weapons.
1: Yeah.
0: You have to be able to utilize them. I can't just say, oh, well, he's a freshman. Then you started the wrong quarterback. Now's the time. You're 2 games in, and he is a freshman. So there were going to be growing pains. He has more of a command of the offense than I thought he was going to have. He's not as good of a reader of the field as I thought it was going to be. So fix that. That today is the thing that at least get him reps doing that. If he gets picked off a couple of times, cool, he'll learn. But I would rather you try than he throws the ball 16 times and he's 9 of 16 for 240 yards and it was just a bunch of deep balls that are not going to exist once you go play somebody that has a pulse.
1: Yeah.
0: So to me, that is the thing that has to be fixed today against Kennesaw State. And Jerry Mack's your guy, but you have to go fix it. And Josh Heupel knows these things, but it needs to get done today. And I'll agree with you on that offensive line. That has to be squared away. Because we were 2 weeks in a row talking about after the game. Mm-hmm. Man, the first half, that offensive line struggled.
1: Yep.
0: That can't keep happening, right? It can't keep happening.
1: I think, too, and real quick, it looks like Alabama and Florida State set to get going at 3:30 or in a weather delay as well. So that's not going to get started on time.
0: Oh, that's because, I guess, so apparently places outside of East Tennessee get precipitation. And we just don't get it.
1: Knox, like, a little bit of a sprinkled Oak Ridge yesterday, but not Knox.
0: Hey, look at that.
2: Must I got rained on coming into the studio.
1: Did you really?
2: Yeah, a little bit.
1: Wow.
0: Hadn't had to mow my grass in 3 weeks.
2: Of course, it stopped the moment I got inside.
1: Brown. Yeah, it's brown.
0: It is. Like, it's not, is. My hate that I have grown.
1: Rusty. Yeah. Again, play the footage you want. Also, I think, like, offensively, you get into, you play Faison a couple series, you play the first team offense a couple series in the third quarter. Like, that's a fair game. You can do whatever you want to, in my opinion, because, again, you are paying Kennesaw State to be here and to work some things out. Defensively as well, I want to see a ton of young guys. I don't know how much some of these veteran defensive linemen will play, like the ones that got banged up last week, like the Hobbs and, you know, maybe Nathan Robinson. Even if they play, like, how much do they play? You don't need them in a game like this. So J.J. Finch, who is expected to be back and ready to roll, freshman, I think he should play a ton in this game. Ethan Utley, Isaiah Campbell, guys you're going to have to count on. This is the game that you need to get those guys going, and I think it's a good opportunity.
0: Defensively, what are you looking for?
2: I'm looking at for me, it starts and ends with that secondary getting a little bit more of, and I don't know if there's a
0: pretty, it might not happen today.
2: Pretty huge chance that you just don't get it, but I want to see that group tested because Cam Coleman comes to town, you're going to have a whole different type, but you're stepping up from little leagues to, you're stepping up from single A to majors right there. I mean, it's a huge step forward with the kind of talent that you're going to be facing. For that secondary, I've liked a lot of what we've seen, the little that we have seen, right? Dejon Lane especially, not even entirely just in coverage, but even doing different things, coming off the edge.
1: They're physical.
2: Finding some type of pressure with your safeties. That's been great. I've loved seeing the things like that. But as far as your corners and how they match up against the wide receivers that they're taking on, there just hasn't been a whole lot of challenge there quite yet. And again, there's a great chance you don't even get that today because the pressure is a little bit too much and Ricky Collins is not able to stretch the field. There's a great chance that's what ends up happening, and we're just kind of left wondering what we're going to get when Texas comes to town next week. But if there is one thing on my checklist that I'd like to see, and maybe I'm Jerry Mack, throw it down the field a little bit, please. That's the number one thing.
0: And look, you're probably not going to because you don't
2: probably
0: have a bunch
2: not.
0: Of turnovers. You're probably going to try to keep it short, intermediate passes, run the football, just try to keep it respectable.
1: Yeah.
0: If you're Kennesaw State, for me, it's you need to figure out that pass rush. The pass rush was bad last week, or you just didn't get home. Now again, your coverage was real nice, Clark. But your I don't know that Jeremiah Thielander, as your fourth man on the line of scrimmage standing up, it's going to be the answer. So you need to figure that out. I'll tell you, but coming into last week's game, what I said before the game was when Ollie and Dane and I were here, you need to figure out that defensive tackle rotation. I feel a lot better after that last game about the defensive rotation.
1: Let me ask you this. I think you might look it up for me. I think Tennessee had 4 sacks last week. I know Dye had
0: Yeah. That's,
1: is it more the Leo spot?
0: No, it's the play-in, play-out. Play-in, play-out. So there were big plays.
1: Mm-hmm.
0: And those are nice. I'm looking at, can I disrupt what a quarterback's doing? And if I'm looking at a quarter and a half stretch where I can't get home with four, where I start looking at it saying, okay, well, then do something different. And when you don't is where I'm saying, okay, why are you doing the same thing and expecting a different result? So it's not even what the box score tells me. It's what I'm watching in the game is, are you disrupting? Now, you did not have to disrupt Mendoza for him to throw a stupid pass.
1: Yeah.
0: But you cannot let Arch Manning sit there in the pocket all day. If he has time, you're in trouble. So you're going to have to blitz. Again, you could beat Kennesaw State, you were able to beat Georgia Tech, and you were able to beat Furman without having to do that.
1: Mm-hmm.
0: Are there things you don't want to show? I don't know that we're there yet, but I don't know that Thielander standing up at that Leo is going to get it done from a pass rush standpoint. You need to figure out something because you have to be able to make sure quarterbacks aren't just comfortably sitting in the pocket waiting, because not a lot of guys are going to throw some of those errant passes that Mendoza did last week.
1: Yeah, or at least, you know, I love Arian Carter in that position. I think that he is physical enough. I think that he is fast enough and athletic enough. Now,
0: frankly, when you see Arian Carter and you're standing next to him, he looks like an edge.
1: Yes, he does. He really
0: looks like an edge. It's about 3 inches short, 2 inches short. That's what Arian Carter looks like.
1: And they moved him around some. And what I like about this defense, too, if you go back and watch the tape from last week, like there are plays where both – like Campbell's back there, and even Spillman sometimes, but it's Thielander and Carter moving around. They go there, they stun the A-gap, they come back, and then they go B-gap. Or, you know, Thielander comes up inside, then he goes back to his edge spot. Like, they move him around a little bit, which is great. I think as the season goes along and some of these games go along, Give me more 7 on the edge. And less,
0: I agree.
1: I don't want to say less 22 because he's done a good job so far, but I want to see more 7.
0: We're
1: on
0: just
1: the
0: not
1: edge.
0: Playing the strengths in
1: yeah.
0: my mind.
1: Yeah.
0: Right? If that's the case.
1: I think he
0: could
1: set that edge a little bit better against, you know, an Alabama or a Texas next
0: year. Yeah, and get north and south if he needs to and disrupt. Somebody needs to disrupt. I can't have a quarterback just – I get concerned about that. If your quarterback's – if Arch is just – and maybe it's just a Texas situation.
1: Yeah.
0: And a Bama situation. Those two games specifically. I don't want guys just sitting there. That's the thing that's going to concern me.
1: Yeah.
0: This is if guys just have time sitting in there, they're going to pick you apart eventually.
2: And that's another one that I don't. One more thing that I don't know that we're actually going to see any kind of resolution to this in this football game, but just more consistency out of your linemen, you know, outside of those linebackers. When you are going to, because I do think when you start moving into some of these SEC games, you're going to move more towards having the 4-2 lineup out there. It's just a little bit more comfortable. I need a little bit more out of a Jordan Norman, a Tyree Weathersby on a down-to-down basis.
1: It's good to see Jordan Norman against Furman because of the 3-3 personnel. 33 was the odd man out.
2: Yep.
1: He didn't play as much. Now,
2: yes,
1: against Georgia Tech, he played a ton, and he looked good doing it. So that was good to see.
2: It's good.
0: We're live, Union Station, Rocky Hill. Look, awesome. This is the place if you're in West Knoxville. Looking to watch NFL games. This is the place. Looking to watch college football games. Really, the slate coming up here at 3:30. Like right about now, that's when the big games get going. This is the place to do it. Eric Kane, we have Texas A&M and Kentucky on the television right behind us.
1: No rain there, so they're going to get started on time.
0: Yeah, so we'll have Alabama, Florida State here, and then tonight's games. Looking for a place where you can watch the Tennessee-Kennesaw State game, but also make sure that I can watch a little bit of Lane and Ole Miss, a little bit of Florida-Auburn. This is the place to do it. Union Station in Rocky Hill. 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

0: are live. Union Station, Rocky Hill. This is Raybunner Ford's Football Finals, 107.7 WIBK and 99.1 The Sports Animal. I had the Italian hoagie earlier with a side of onion rings. Eric Kane's bringing home a couple of burgers, bit of food to the missus.
1: Yes, yeah.
0: There you go.
1: Yeah, I was debating on the fettuccine alfredo, the chicken parm, and I got
0: chicken
1: a burger.
0: Parm's unbelievable.
1: It's all good here.
0: The wings are fantastic too. Mondays, that's where I get the wings.
1: Okay.
0: Monday Night Football and wings. This is the place to do it.
1: Okay.
0: And if Sunday Ticket, they have it here. TVs everywhere, pool tables, dartboards. They have it all here. Union Station in Rocky Hill. All right, Riley Haltom. Keys to the game today, Tennessee against Kennesaw State.
2: You need to use this game like a laboratory. That's what this game is. It's for you to get creative, to experiment with some things, to figure out some of the scientific method, this thing. Get everything figured out. That's what this game is for. Tomorrow is when it starts. No more dress rehearsals. No more, figured it out while you're on the field because you're that much more talented than your opponent. Next week, things get very, very real, and you're taking on the number one team in the country, most likely, coming to your place. That's what's going to be happening. So this is your last chance. Get everything you need figured out. Use it like a laboratory. That's what this is for.
0: The unfortunate part with that, a little bit in my mind, Eric, Josh Heupel's a little bit for like he's from the old school where we can't show anything, as opposed to, bro, you know how many NFL practices I've been to and not one single NFL team's lost a game because everything was secret, right? But the old school mindset, they're not going to show you a lot. So I do think, as opposed to working on the things, I agree with Riley. That's what should happen. Mm. I don't think it's what's going to happen.
1: Yeah.
0: I think it's going to be very vanilla so that you don't show anything, quotation figures.
1: The flip side of that, though, is, I mean, think about this against Furman. They called 5 design runs for Faison Brandon.
0: Yeah.
1: Why? So that Georgia Tech could have to prepare for it. But to me, it's like, well, everybody knows Faison Brandon's going to be a mobile guy anyway. But they put that on tape so they have to prepare for it. I also don't think you're farther enough along as a team right now to even worry about that. Like, you got to work on some stuff against some live competition. Go out there and work on some stuff. But I agree with you. I do think it's going to be some pretty vanilla in some areas. You know, for me, go out there and do what you do best, run the football. Who's in the backfield today? That's a question. Like, Deshaun's going to be out there, right?
0: Yeah.
1: But
0: I'm not trying to hand him 18 carries, though.
1: Exactly. And so Javon Gordon left last week's game.
0: Yep.
1: You had Justin Baker, who had a club on his hand. So after Deshaun, Dewan Morris will play.
0: Yep. I was going to say Morris, and then Riley Haltom, we'll see if you have any eligibility.
1: So that's going to be something to pay attention to a little bit. But go out there and do what you do. Run the football like we've been talking about all show long. Like, we know the explosives can be there. He throws a great explosive ball down the football field. I want to see the short to intermediate passes. I want to see in the screen game why Tennessee runs so many screens. It's an extension of the run game, and his mechanics on that have been off. I've been told I'm not a quarterback guy. Can you be more precise and precision in throwing those screens and the short to intermediate passes? I need to see that because, again, you're going to have to rely. You can't just air it out every play against Texas. I want to see that today defensively again, continue to be aggressive, just go take that football away. I mean, this will be a game where Tennessee's front seven absolutely dominates, just like Furman. It's going to be tough to get looks like that. But when the ball's in the air, go get it. And, you better finish with, 4 or 5 sacks at least in this football game. Do good tackling. And Tennessee's done a great job tackling so far this season, I believe. But, again, it's going to be hard to get a defensive load because I think Tennessee's front seven is just going to dominate in a game like this, like they did against Furman. And I recognize Kennesaw State is not Furman. Kennesaw State is much better. But it's still going to be a game like that.
0: It settle matters. That is the biggest key to this game. Settle your short and intermediate passing today.
1: Yeah.
0: How many ever reps it takes. I don't care if Faison's out there. Middle of the fourth quarter, I don't need to see a lot of design runs for Faison. I need to see the short to intermediate passing game figured out.
1: Yep.
0: I need to, if they're just sitting on that, okay, I get it. Throw it over their head, and they'll eventually get out of that.
1: Yep.
0: So, but you need to settle that today. Settle your offensive line. That's the thing that you need to settle. You mentioned it earlier. If there's somebody else you want to work in a guard, work him in a guard. If you want to try to get Ori Williams out there, okay, get him out there. But you need to know who your five are because you're about to hit murderer's row outside of Arkansas. Now, Arkansas looks like it's another Furman-type situation.
1: It does. It really does.
0: With the way that they're playing. But you need to settle those things. If it is Arian Carter, who's going to be more at that edge position, okay, cool. That's fine. But get him there. And because Texas comes to town next week, they're the number one team in the nation. It's a noon game. The entire nation's going to be staring at you.
1: Yep.
0: And you have a lot to fix between now. Or here's the thing. It's not even that. The things that were bothersome to you in the middle of the first half against Furman are still a problem. And so you have this game that you're paying someone 7 figures to go fix those things before you take on Texas, Auburn, Arkansas, Bama, South Carolina, back to back to back.
2: One of those.
0: Yeah, well, one of those is fine. Arkansas is a gimmick. Yeah, where we are going to put Riley Holtz in the backfield against Arkansas, and it's going to be fine. We're not that worried about that. Score prediction, Eric Kane.
1: So I said on the show yesterday, I think I was at 48. 48, what's that? 48-13. 48-13. I had a 35. You had a 35, just a different score. 48-13, I think Tennessee goes up there, scores, you know, several touchdowns in the first half, come out there. I think the first team will come back out in the second half, regardless of what the score is, and allow Faison to get those reps. I think that is so overblown, but you have a quarterback playing in this third ever game, and that's the only reason why I would do it. And then I think Tennessee, the scoring will slow down a little bit as the game goes along. I think Kennesaw State will probably get one touchdown at least, maybe field goal, but a touchdown, you know, coming from a busted coverage here, you know, gashing them here, somewhere like that. 48-13, game's never in doubt, but Tennessee utilizes this game to go and work on what it needs to. Some of the things we've been talking about.
2: Bill, 45-10, I think Vols win this by 35, like you said, just a slightly different score, a little bit less scoring all around. Just think this is one of those instances where as you get down the stretch of this football game, you're going to start seeing, Tennessee give up a few more yards per carry, and that's going to lead to Kennesaw State getting like one sustained drive at the end of the game that gets them in the end zone. But outside of that, just kind of working their way down the field early in the game against Tennessee's ones, I could see them getting there, but not getting in the end zone. So, got them scoring 10 points in Tennessee. They'll score at will, but I do think they pull off the gas pretty heavily in this game because Jerry Max, Josh Heupel's boy.
0: Yeah, I'll agree with that. 42-13, I think Tennessee wins. The Kennesaw State covers, so I would just stay away from this one if I was a betting man. Nobody tell Tyler Ivins, who's not going to listen to us. But I just think that's kind of what the kind of game is going to be. You'll work on what you need to work on. Then you'll put everyone in bubble wrap because you're about to go through a brutal stretch. Frankly, as brutal of a stretch as I have ever seen Tennessee football have to go through. You're about to have to go through next week. Let's talk about that schedule. So, yes, you get Kennesaw State today. Tennessee, Texas, noon next weekend. Texas is exactly who we thought they were, right? That's what they are. They are the team with the biggest payroll. They're the most talented team that's out there. Arch Manning is back. Auburn, maybe not quite as good offensively as I thought they were going to be at this point, but better defensively.
1: Agree.
0: Than I thought they were going to be at this point. Arkansas,
1: awful.
0: Could not be worse than honestly, I didn't think they were going to be good, and they have disappointed me in just exactly how bad they are.
1: I thought Arkansas would be the worst team by far, and they've been even worse than that. So it's been bad.
0: Look, if we're talking relegation like soccer in the SEC, get rid of Arkansas and bring me another ACC team or something like that, because we need this team out of the conference. They're just terrible. Like they've replaced Vanderbilt as the doormat of the

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1: Conference that I don't know that I have a read on yet. I don't believe Bama's as good as they've looked at times at the end of games as I'm watching them drive in and drive out, if that makes sense.
2: Who do they have week two again? I forgot. Who they played last week?
1: I don't even remember. We had to watch. It was nobody. I mean, East Carolina. That's who it was.
2: Okay. Yeah, I thought they played East Carolina.
1: No, it's Kentucky. That's who they played last week.
2: Yeah, that's right. I watched that game. I said Kentucky, I don't think Kentucky will win, but I think this will be a sneaky good game. It was a great game until like 2 minutes left in the third quarter, and then they just pulled away.
1: They pull away, yes. But if you're watching this game, these Bama games, and the ECU game the same way, if you're watching it drive in, drive out, I don't know what to make of Alabama.
2: Quarterback is going through it, learning, okay? I still don't think Riley Bama can run the football at all.
1: Nope.
2: They've got some big play weapons, a wide receiver. Coleman Williams is still going to lead the nation in drops. He just can't catch the football. Defensively, they're probably a bit better than I thought right now, but quarterbacks going through it and they still can't run the football means I still have questions about them, and I still like Tennessee at home in a couple weeks.
1: Kentucky's a little better than I thought they were going to be.
2: Yeah.
1: South Carolina, maybe struggling a little bit right now to get Ken O'Brien's system down.
2: I think today against Mississippi State, we'll learn a lot about South Carolina.
3: Yeah, this is the benchmark for them. This is where I will have my exact prediction. After this week, I will know exactly where I think Tennessee goes at the end of the season.
1: Yeah, has anything changed? Look, think about it this way. After today's game, we're a fourth of the way through the college football season for Tennessee.
2: Wow.
1: Yeah, so like you blink, and football season's just kind of
2: That's
1: over,
2: why you
1: got to, right?
2: Like, even games like this, it's like you only get 12 guaranteed, so it's like.
1: You might as well try to enjoy them anyway.
2: Yeah, exactly.
1: To the best of your ability. But no, we just kind of are where we are right now, so enjoy this, but. I'm still at 7-5 for Tennessee this year. Eric, your preseason prediction was?
2: I said 9-3 because I guess I'm a big homer. I'm going to stick there right now until it gives me reason to kind of pull back a little bit. I think Tennessee beats Bama. I think Tennessee beats South Carolina. Actually, no. I had that loss on the road, actually. I had Tennessee beating LSU at home.
1: Okay.
2: So we'll see what LSU does. But nothing that I've seen so far is changing my record prediction. I'm a little bit more encouraged with Tennessee so far. Not a whole lot, knowing you haven't seen a lot, but if I had to pick one, I'd say I'm more encouraged with Tennessee from what I've seen so far.
1: Bradley, anything that you've seen?
3: I'm in the same boat. I'm still 9-3. I still feel pretty strongly that Tennessee is going to beat the teams they beat, and they lose the teams I think they lose to. Like I said, this South Carolina game could maybe switch some things up for me, and same thing with LSU, Ole Miss tonight, actually. That's another one that could switch things up for me, but at the end of the day, for now, I feel pretty strongly about what we've seen so far.
1: Okay, don't look now. I may have spoken a little too early. Vanderbilt's thrown 13 points up in this quarter. It is now 31-27. NC State, 31-28. They just hit the extra point.
2: Okay.
1: 14 points this quarter. So they've added two quick touchdowns. They were down 31-14. Oof. Added two quick touchdowns. 6:18 left.
2: Okay.
1: NC State leads Vanderbilt by a field goal. Waiting to receive a kickoff in Nashville. It's kind of shocked to see this, but Jared Curtis, 17-29, 228, three touchdowns.
2: So he started 2 of 6, like 30 yards in a pick.
1: Yeah.
2: So he's gotten better as the game.
1: He has turned
2: along.
1: It around. He has absolutely turned it around.
2: Why they waited until today to make this his first start when he couldn't start against Delaware. And
3: mind blowing.
2: I mean, that's coaching malpractice.
1: Yeah, no, it is. Look, Clark Lee getting in the way of his really strong offensive staff. Jerry Kill and Tim Beck are fantastic.
2: Like
1: Clark Lee's going to Clark Lee.
2: Made a promise to the veteran.
1: Maybe.
2: To be like, hey, please don't leave. I'll let you start the first couple of games.
1: Yeah.
2: That's what it looks like.
1: Maybe so. That is a possibility that's happened. Weather delay right now for Florida State against Alabama. Kentucky now has taken over. It'll be 1st and 10 in just a second when they get through the break. That game against Texas A&M, 0-0 there. Nothing else really going on in the top 25 in that early window. SMU leads Louisville 7-0. Scored on their first possession in that one. Louisville now takes over with the football. And earlier, Georgia beats Arkansas 45-17 in a game that was not that close, even though 45-17 feels like a blowout. Ohio State beat Kent State 59-3. Penn State on top of Buffalo 55-13. And last night, great game, Houston against Texas Tech.
2: Fantastic game. I mean, Houston had a chance to win there with a 2-point. They didn't get in, but man, what a game that was.
1: Eric Kane, Locked on Vols podcast, and Tyler and Kaner, thank you. We appreciate it.
2: Yeah, had a blast.
1: Riley Halter, my beat reporter for Tennessee football. Thank you for giving us your time today. Thank you to everyone here at Union.

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2: A home game at Neyland Stadium on Rocky Top, unless it's pushing 90 degrees. 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My name is Tyler Ivins, alongside the VFL's Eric Ainge and Troy Fleming, 656-9900. We're going to take you all the way up to 5 o'clock, top of the hour. Gentlemen, let's not waste another second more. Let's just dive right into it. 27 unanswered last week at VFL Bobby Dodd Stadium down in Atlanta. Ainge, we'll start with you. 299 rushing yards. You ran right past Georgia Tech, and don't look now, but you got a Kennesaw State team that gave up quite a few yards on the ground and a loss to Georgia State last week. Josh Heupel doesn't want me calling it a dress rehearsal. Josh Heupel doesn't want me calling it a tune-up. But, gentlemen, can we call it that today? Kennesaw State, they come into Neyland Stadium as a 35.5-point underdog. Good afternoon.
3: Okay. We are splitting words. Tyler,
2: please
3: call it a dress rehearsal, a tune-up. I call it a what can we learn game.
2: Okay, please.
3: Right, that's like a little less like get hype mad at us. Right,
2: you saved
3: what me. Can we learn today? And what we won't learn anything from is if we, and Troy's not going to like this, the old fullback running back.
2: Careful,
3: but if we just RPO and hand the ball off and ground and pound and beat them up. I mean, we did it to Georgia Tech, we did it to Furman. We'll do it tonight if we want to run for another 330. And let all the boys go nuts and all score some touchdowns. We can right. do that. That's fine. Learn nothing. What we would learn doing that is, do we have a backup tight end that can play? Because I'm not convinced that Trent Thomas or Wolf are capable of playing at the level we need them to play when we play, like, you know, next Saturday at noon.
2: Yeah.
3: And the next Saturday and the one after that and the one after that, because all we play are conference games after that. I don't know if they're capable yet. So maybe if you do that, you're just saying, we're going to find out. But what if you find out that your backup tight end's not going to cut the mustard? Wasted an opportunity to learn something about your team, your quarterback. Okay, can I just start the show off with this?
2: Go.
3: Tyler, Troy, what I do not want to happen is for the first time that our offense goes out there and kind of gets hit in the mouth and it's a stalemate and we can't just do what we want.
2: Right.
3: And then we have to figure out an alternative way to move the football and throw the football and spread people out and read coverage. I don't want that to be in the like middle end of the first quarter against Texas. I don't want the first time we go, crap, we can't run it. What are we going to do?
2: Yeah.
3: To be in like a, you know, you go three and out a couple times, you mess around and like lose a football game against a team like, you know, the number one team in the country.
2: That's why you get these three games.
3: I don't want to do that. I think we have an opportunity to learn some stuff tonight. And if we just give the ball to Deshaun off tackle and then zip it out there and we break Mike breaks a tackle and houses one, it's like, cool. That ain't going to happen next week. That 18-yard gash run right there was a 4-yard run. It's second and six. Not, hey, gash. Hey, we scored another touchdown. Like watching Georgia in the first couple drives against Arkansas. It's like, you don't learn nothing.
2: Troy, what are we going to learn about the University of Tennessee today? Or what would you like to learn about the University of Tennessee today ahead of Texas 1 week from today?
4: I'm with Eric on a sense of, I'm just going to make up a phrase, but you want some educational competition, meaning like you want guys to give you a push.
2: No, I like
4: so
2: that.
4: That you
2: educational
4: know what you're
2: competition.
4: Find. And I agree with
3: Troy's
4: Eric,
3: a scholar.
4: As in the sense of about a backup tight end, what can we do in certain situations? But also, too, what other guys that we have been wanting to see that we know we're going to rely on as the season progresses? I definitely agree. Texas next coming in next week, and you're going to have to – Texas is going to give you different looks. Faison is going to be truly challenged pre-snap, post-snap, and we're going to find out what he can do as that unfolds. But I think for me, more of anything is just making sure we get other guys involved, and we also get to see other guys in certain situations to be able to make plays.
2: This is a University of Tennessee football program. Gentlemen, let's just go ahead and highlight what they've done thus far. Tennessee is averaging almost 39 points per game and almost 475 yards of total offense per game in the Josh Heupel era. Gentlemen, so far this eight quarters of football, I get it, it's Furman. I also understand it's Georgia Tech. Ainge, Fleming, 101 points have been put up in eight quarters of football with a true freshman 18-year-old kid who's been able to vote for 109 days.
3: That's fun. We rely on you for the fun stuff like that.
2: Tennessee's having fun offensively out there. What do you take away from the last eight quarters of football? Because the Volunteers, they look like if you let them, they can put some points in your lap if you allow them.
3: Oh, Tyler, I don't know. I mean, how good is South Carolina? South Carolina's
2: find
3: scoring
2: out today
3: 70. We'll find
2: State.
3: Out today. You know, they're going to play somebody. You know, like I learned more with what we did against Georgia Tech. Maybe our O-line isn't top two in the conference, or maybe they are. I don't know. But we did push them around, and we did run the ball and get done what we wanted to get done. So we'll find out again next week. I like Faison's poise. I like the plan and the approach for him.
2: Sure.
3: Like, don't ask him to do too much. Break him in a little bit. You know, he's your five-star freshman basketball player. He's a good shooter, but he can play above the rim. Well, don't just have him shooting threes. Tell him to attack the basket. Get to the free throw line. Get the lid off. You know, get the butterflies out. That we've done that now.
2: Sure.
3: For two games, one on the road against a Power 4 team.
4: I think offensively we hadn't learned much. I mean, obviously you can look at the stats, but I mean, we hadn't played anybody that's really going to give our offense a scare, or it's going to give us. A look where, being a true freshman, and I never played quarterback. Eric did. Eric is a true freshman, and he could probably speak more to it. But just giving him all the multiple looks that he needs to see, you're going to get that next week. But I would say defensively, what I've learned is that we do have some guys that can play. We got playmakers on the defensive end. We got a secondary that looks more talented, looks more aggressive, and looks more. Willing to go out there and to play hard every snap when they're on the field. And again, we got a defensive line that still we're working on, quote-unquote, I guess, the edge rush position. But for me, I think the defensive front has shown that they can get pressure and they can cause a quarterback worry.
2: You said something there, and I kind of want to dive in a little bit more. I want to enhance. I don't think that's what you said, but I'm going to have you clarify it. Mm-hmm. Tennessee hasn't played anybody yet that would test this offense. What was your takeaway from beating Georgia Tech by three touchdowns last week? Was there more left to be desired, or was that, hey, it was an impressive win against a Power 4 foe in their backyard?
4: I felt like Tennessee could have scored 100 points against Georgia Tech offensive if they wanted to. I just think that our guys are much more talented and better skilled than Georgia Tech's defensive players were. But then again, some coaches, they don't want to show a lot of things on film. But also, too, you don't have to be aggressive when you have the game under control, and going back to having a freshman quarterback, allowing him to be able to maneuver and operate where he's comfortable at within the offense on the road as well too.
3: And I'll add to that on the defensive side. You know, there were the two drives, one where they went 75 yards, scored a touchdown. The internet broke. Everyone said, oh, here goes Knowles starting Chavis, and he's being conservative and all this. I went back and watched every play. The first play of the drive that everyone got mad at was man-to-man, and we heated him up.
2: Right.
3: They moved the pocket, and he threw it was the best throw I've seen of the college football season yet. Against man-to-man, running back leaked, and then just went deep. Guys underneath, guys over the top, blanket coverage on everybody. Arian Carter kills Mendoza. And as he's getting killed, he laces one 30 yards down the field in the basket. I walked away and went, oh, what a play. Guess what? The offense gets paid, too. Then they went in 12 personnel, and this is something we need to watch for. Maybe
2: that's where I was coming up with.
3: Maybe they'll cut. Maybe they'll get smart. Jerry Mack's a smart guy. Maybe they'll try it. But they went 12 personnel, so they had all of our big linebackers out there, and they went empty. They went empty. No running backs. Took the whole field 2x3, and they went freeze play. You know, fake clap. Look to the side. Signal. And then we do the thing where we're changing plays, and we're still faking a blitz. And Arian Carter's pretending he's going to blitz, and he's the curl flat defender. They snap the ball, and he drops straight back. I love Arian Carter. Arian Carter's not a good zone-dropping linebacker. He is a downhill, rip-your-face-off, I'm going to get a TFL, sack the quarterback. He's awesome, right?
2: I got it.
3: The kid, but he's backing up, playing on his heels, and the quarterback just got, I used to do this, right? You're in here messing around. Dude, you have to guard all the way to the sideline. He just catches the ball and goes weak, flat, completion. Weak flat completion, hand the ball, weak flat, three times. And then Knowles goes, okay, finally they subbed. He gets Carter out and brings in Spillman.
2: Spillman, yeah.
3: And brings in Spillman. And then we heat them up. We play cover zero. It's like a combo zero with, you know, combo in the linebackers. Man-to-man, man-to-man, man-to-man. No safeties. You underneath guys have them. And they take that 6 foot, 9 inch freak, Roche, or whatever his name is.
2: Chose the wrong sport.
3: And they run him on a wheel route. Yeah. Spillman's trying to cover it.
2: Exactly.
3: Beat at birth. No way. Not a chance. And they throw him the ball. Ball's on the 2 yard line and they score. And I went, oh, okay, timeout. Georgia Tech, great game plan for it. You can't beat us straight up.
2: Right.
3: So you get us big and you spread us out. I think that's smart. And then they made some good play calls, took advantage of our inability to play underneath zone as linebackers. We're not great at it. And they scored a touchdown. And then we adjusted. And they didn't get much the rest of the game. But I wonder if you're playing Tennessee right now, do you, if you got a couple tight ends that can also run around and catch the ball, or a fullback that you can split, or a running back that can go play wide receiver,
2: right,
3: go, however you want to get your get their bigs on the field, I wonder if that's not something you do.
2: I have a question, and seeing that we're going to be making some adjustments to our broadcast today, I want to make sure I get as many of these in early out of the gate here on 107.7 and 99.1. The loss of Ethan Davis, I believe it's the worst injury to date. I would put it just barely over Idris Farouk's injury in fall camp. Troy, I'll get started with you. You talk about 12 personnel. What does it mean for Tennessee offensively? I know the discussion was in another direction, but I'll bring the 12 personnel discussion offensively. I think Ethan Davis is irreplaceable, and I think Tennessee's going to need to perhaps maybe tweak a few things without number zero in the lineup for the remainder of the season. Your thoughts?
4: Yeah, it's a big loss. Very athletic, very reliable. Coming to his own as our tight end. And again, you're talking about 12 personnel, and sometimes you take things for granted until you don't have it, and then now you're trying to figure out who's going to be the replacement. And for me particularly, I know they should like to go what I call inverted wishbone, when they like to take those deep shots for max protection.
2: Right.
4: And so we'll see. I mean, at the end of the day, Josh Heupel and the offensive staff knows their personnel, and they'll figure something out, even if you have to go old school where you bring in an extra lineman to take care of business and get things done. But for me, I'm not too concerned. Unfortunately, the young man's going to miss the season. I thought he had a bright season coming to take place for the rest of the year. But again, you have to bounce back, and it comes to the motto, next man up.
3: So I'll add to that. When you're on offense and you're putting a game plan together and you're looking at what you got and what they got, you look out there and you go, how can we stress them out? Defense says, how can we take away the thing they want to do, right? And we say, how can we make them uncomfortable?
2: Right.
3: Right? It's pretty simple. Like a boxing match. Where do they not like to get hit? Well, I look at the other guys, and I'm going to call them the other guys until they prove themselves, that we have in the tight end room right now.
2: I think it's fair.
3: And I go, if I put Trent Thomas and Brame out there right now, what does that do stressing out the defense? If I put another five-star athlete and I'm playing sideline to sideline, and I have Brame out there, and my quarterback can run the football. It's not like he just has to hand it off.
2: Right.
3: If you light box us and you all flow to the running back, Brandon will keep it out the backside and run 22 miles an hour down the field.
2: Yes.
3: So I look at that and I go, I feel like Brame out there with three receivers that are all uber talented, pick a running back, and a quarterback that can throw the football and is willing and capable of keeping the ball himself, I feel like that would if I was a DC, that would stress me out a whole lot more than they're relying on Trent Thomas or this Wolf guy that's maybe good someday, but he's played football for 3 years and he doesn't really know what's happening, and they think they're going to ground and pound us with these guys. Brame's an H-back. Thomas is okay. Wolf is learning. We don't have an inline. We don't possess a guy that's going to go put his hand in the dirt and kick out a defensive end in the Southeastern Conference, and we're going to go run off tackle and go inside and turn the guy and run off his butt and go make 8 yards. We don't have that guy. So if you don't have it, don't force it.
2: Can you try?
3: This is their only – Trent Thomas and Wolf and all the other guys in that tight end room, their only chance to convince Josh Heupel and Joey Halsley not to go 11 personnel.
2: Yeah.
3: As the base for a long time is to go absolutely dominate Kennesaw State. And that doesn't mean that even works, because then
2: you
3: look at who Texas has coming off the edge and you go, well, that guy's the top five pick. Well, you know who Kennesaw State has on the edge? A guy that can't play for us.
2: Yeah.
3: So like you're looking at it, you're going, well, you know, you could end the conversation and just go out there and do okay tonight. If you're a backup tight end and you're out there and you do okay against Kennesaw State, you can guarantee when you watch the film, you're going, well, I'm on the bench.
2: Let's get you caught up on a couple of things I'm sure a lot of people listening today are worried about. There is inclement weather in the area surrounding counties, whether you're listening to us on 99.1 The Sports Animal or on 107.7 WIBK. But I can assure you right now, looking outside of the amphitheater right now, it's hot. And there are clear skies here, so sunscreen and hydration would be key ahead of tonight's 7:45 kickoff against Kennesaw State, the Salute to Service game here on Rocky Top. Not only that, but there are some moving security that's happening here if you've made your first trip yet.
3: Is Lane Kiffin coming?
2: Brother, you would think somebody important was here. They must have set all this up for you. Because there are you,
3: Fallon's here.
2: Fallon's here. We heard about the blocks that you had in your volleyball matchup, so they had to make sure they get served.
3: They brought extra.
2: And she is turning as red as the sun right now. How much she is blushing. All you have to do is come through gate 21, and you can simply just go through the metal detectors and find us here at the amphitheater. We're going to be with you up until 5 o'clock, and it looks like we have another game featuring an SEC team that's about to go final. That is a Jared Curtis had an impressive game in his debut as Vanderbilt quarterback, but that's a mistake he'd like to have back, and it looks like NC State's going to get out of Nashville with a victory against the Commodores.
3: Oh, you hate to see it.
2: Yeah, hate to see it.
3: Sad, sad day in Nashville.
2: Georgia, Arkansas. Also, we'll get you up to date with the weather that's delaying the Florida State-Alabama game, plus what's happening in College Station with Kentucky and the Aggies. Alongside Eric Age and Troy Fleming, Tyler Ivins. 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
10: If you're headed out and about for any of those Vols activities this afternoon, watch out for a stray shower or thunderstorm. Some of those could be on the stronger side of things, but certainly not having an impact everywhere. Temperatures will, though. It's going to be a hot one today. Our afternoon high temperatures are in the middle 90s. Good news is we'll start to ease things off and cool back into the 80s by kickoff. From the WVLT First Alert Weather Center, I'm meteorologist Ryan Coulter.
2: 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We are here under the General Shale Vol Network broadcast patio. I'll tell you, if it's not for Tim Berry, if it's not for Glenn Thaxton, I'm going to refer to him as the Muffin Man, Nick. If it wasn't, do you know the Muffin Man? Because I've seen you serving up banana bread and pumpkin bread right here behind you. 107. Turn around and look over your left shoulder. This man is over here baking. Like he's got a contest on the line. Yeah. 107 point. Yeah, you're going to eat one of those. The Sports Animal. Gentlemen, in all seriousness, we'll get you caught up on some of these out-of-town scores coming up. I will let you know, for those of you that are wondering, they have to reset the clock every 30 minutes. if lightning is seen in the vicinity. And they're now on their fourth lightning delay in Tuscaloosa. They were supposed to already be underway, but Florida State, Alabama has now set their kickoff officially for 5:15.
3: So Florida State couldn't play because they couldn't get their own lights on.
2: Right.
3: And now they can't play because there's the Lord's lights.
4: There's lights.
2: Correct.
3: So they just... Is it safe to say that maybe the Lord doesn't want Florida State playing football?
2: Safe to say right now if, you know...
3: This is college football. We can say things we don't mean.
2: Okay, I'll say it. You know, I look at numbers a lot more than I should.
3: Yeah. Mm-hmm.
2: I don't know what happened over the last 48 hours, but Mike Norvell skyrocketed to first to be let go, and now you can't get a lot of, let's just say, plus money on it anymore. It's almost as if he gets embarrassed in Tuscaloosa, you know.
3: Norvell's kid, they're good kids. They robbed the Dillards. They did. But they're good. They just took some shoes. They're good kids.
2: I love you, but you're going to jail.
3: They're good kids. Shout out Bobby Bowden.
2: Gentlemen, as much as I would love to keep talking about Kennesaw State, and I know that's what everybody's tuning in for, allow me to grab the steering wheel. I want to take the off-ramp here. Ainge, I love the things that you said about former Tennessee coach Kippy Brown and Kippy Brown's passing, and we know about mm-hmm. the proceedings that have happened, family that have reached out. They had a ceremony and kind of a get-together here at Neyland Stadium last night. Look, guys, I don't know if I've ever met somebody who had an unkind thing to say about Kippy Brown, former Vol, current Vol, anybody who came across his coaching staff, former players. I kind of wanted to give you that platform and start with you, Ten. Your overall thoughts on the life that was Kippy Brown the human and Kippy Brown the coach.
3: So if you were wondering, you're right. No one that's ever met Kippy, coached by Kippy, knows anyone that knows Kippy. Everyone, Kipster, Kippy, he's that guy. Of all the guys, he's that guy. And not just... you know, his funeral service was amazing. His son Jerome and Kippy's wife Dion did a great job of involving everybody and everybody. But when we were in here in the Laura Sella Center yesterday, it was wide receiver U to the max. I mean, Tim McGee and Carl Pickens and Harper, and I mean, you go on and on and on. I mean, it's like, how long? Oh, you played 12 years in the NFL, 14, 13, 10, all pro, Super Bowl champion. All Kippy guys.
2: Mm-hmm.
3: I know everyone throws around the wide receiver U thing, but like what they did in the 80s here was it was just ridiculous. And five of the Seahawks from their Super Bowl team, Marshawn Lynch and Doug Baldwin and Golden Tate, and I mean five guys flew in from the West Coast just to be here to honor Kippy. True Tennessee legend. And We don't have enough time to go through the life and legacy of him. Getting to talk to Coach Cutcliffe and Coach Fulmer about him and all the guys back in the day. And if Coach Majors were still with us, he'd have done the exact same thing. But Kippy Brown is Tennessee as Tennessee gets, man.
4: Yeah, I saw Coach last night at our Farragut Miracle game, and he spoke about the ceremony and said it was excellent, amazing celebration of life for him. I met Kippy a couple times. I'm more fond with his brother Sam, and I think everybody knows Sam. And so, but like you said, Eric, I've never heard a bad word.
3: If you know Sam, spoken, you know Sam. Sam.
4: Yeah. And never heard a bad word spoken about Kippy, and he's going to be missed. And prayers continue to go out to the Brown family.
3: For sure, man.
2: Gentlemen, I don't know how I can find a way to transition out of such kind words that you guys just brought up. I'm genuinely stunned right now what I'm looking at right now from First Bank Stadium in Nashville. I'm going to try to dress this up for you. NC State up 3 with 6 seconds to go on their own 2-yard line. They take the snap. Wolfpack quarterback C.J. Bailey is running around the end zone just trying to drain the remainder of the clock.
3: Don't.
2: In hopes of taking a safety, so they'll just win by one and the game will be over.
3: Don't.
2: When he takes the hit, they're now reviewing if, in fact, the ball came out before he hit the ground.
3: Did he get it?
2: The ruling on the field is Vanderbilt recovered the end zone.
3: Oh, my God!
2: This could be a walk-off win for the Vanderbilt Commodores.
3: Ew.
2: And they are taking an enormous amount of time to look at
3: Should they call the Big Ten to go through the probable the right process?
2: Yes. Here's
3: to
2: problem.
3: Get the end right?
2: The players are all over the field. This is either getting ready to be a disaster on NC State's part, or these officials are going to need to be escorted out of the stadium because the Vanderbilt coaches right now, Clark Lee does not look like he's too happy with the officials that he's talking right now. So this might come off the board. I hate that I'm giving you a legal play-by-play.
3: Well, they called the ruling on the field was
2: is a fumble in the end zone recovered by Vanderbilt.
3: So it has to be obvious that it's not, right? I mean, that's
2: correct.
3: The goal.
2: Unless they see something here, Clark Lee is not happy. There's
3: yeah,
2: a
3: hold on. You hate to see it.
2: Well, let's see what the let's see how
3: you
2: it ends up coming down.
3: Hate to see it.
2: Dave Doran and Clark Lear essentially right now getting ready to shake hands, and there's going to be either a really disappointed head football. Well, they're both going to be disappointed because one, that we shouldn't be in this predicament in the first place, and then the other one, it looks like. Look, I'm not even going to sit here and try to wait for this to come play out.
11: I don't understand why you don't tell him take the snap and run straight
2: out of the end zone because they were trying to milk all the clock so the game would be over.
3: But you don't need it to zero.
2: Hey, ladies and gentlemen, that's Dave Doran's football in Raleigh, North Carolina.
11: You run to the edge of the line and then you just step out.
3: You know what else? You know what else you could do?
2: Yeah.
11: Throw the ball.
3: You could run around for like 2 seconds and then throw the ball about. CJ Bailey's got a cannon. Throw that thing as high and far as you can, and until the ball hits the ground, the clock's not over.
2: Correct.
3: You can kill at least 3 seconds with a good 65 yard
2: Hail Mary. Now I think I know why they're wasting so much time. They're going to call this a touchdown, and they're going to say that the recovery occurred in the end zone with 1 second to go. So the touchdown is going to stand for Vanderbilt.
3: Vandy's
2: going to
3: win, man.
2: And there's 1 second remaining on the clock. I can read his lips here from our devices here. So, my goodness. I cannot believe
3: you're an NC State fan right now, first off, I'm sorry for you already. Second,
11: I guess my question is the clock
3: go to bed.
11: Start, the clock start on the PAT?
3: No.
11: Sun time down, right?
3: No, so you can do you squib or do you kick it out of the end zone and make him go 75? I just kick it out of the end zone. I hate special teams. Kick the ball out of the end zone and say y'all got 75 yards. If you want to do the a Cal Notre Dame and lateral it 20 times and
4: then Miami Duke,
3: go nuts.
2: So let me go ahead and just kind of set the table with what we're at now, gentlemen. Vanderbilt's 3-0.
4: I watched them play last week. They're awful.
3: Yeah, they're not good though.
2: And right now you're looking at. We kept asking ourselves, would there be another player in the SEC that would challenge Faison Brandon for Freshman of the Week honors? And we said if Jared Curtis had a fantastic debut, now 35-31 Vanderbilt at home against NC State. Curtis is going to finish the day, EA, 20 of 34, 277, 3 touchdowns, but 2 costly picks.
3: I think that's going to be him, though. I mean, I think he's going to be a little Brett Favre, kind of early Josh Allen. Remember how Josh Allen, everyone said, all he does is throw picks. Mm-hmm. Right. No, he threw 5 touchdowns and ran 2. He just also threw 3 picks. He never sees a ball or a play he can't throw, a ball he can't throw, player he can't throw open, touchdown he can't run.
2: Right.
3: And he'll have to learn that over time, and that won't happen this year, and hopefully it never happens while he's in college, and it has to happen when he's playing for the Browns.
2: If someday. We are going to bring up costly, I guess I do need to bring up C.J. Bailey, the NC State quarterback, 24-36 for 262, 3 touchdowns and an interception, but this fumble in the end zone.
3: That's the worst.
2: What are you doing?
3: Yeah, that's terrible, man.
2: What is actually
3: happening? 2 hands
2: on
3: the football
2: right
3: and just fall down when they get there. I mean,
2: you like, know what they're trying to do.
3: Yeah, that's sad. I feel bad for him. Kind of like I felt bad for LJ, you know, our true freshman corner that got 3 straight PIs last week.
11: I guess my question,
3: felt bad for him. I wasn't even mad.
11: Do they not practice situational football on Thursdays or Wednesdays? Like, this is something you literally would practice.
3: Like, a lot. CJ Bailey's played a lot of football, too. He doesn't have an excuse.
4: Yeah.
2: Tennessee, 35.5-point favorites tonight against Kennesaw State from CUSA. That ball's in the back of the end zone. When we come back, we'll have a feeling I'm going to be giving you the final score being 35-31 from Nashville. But also on the program, we're going to be chatting with Eric Ainge before it's all said and done with his first watch, Daytime Cafe, keys to a victory against Kennesaw State. But how about we get an opportunity to switch things over to the official Pick'em segment here on College Football Today. When we come up, how about we get the opportunity to chat with 2 current Lady Vol basketball players. We're going to get them suited up with some headsets and get their plays for today's matchups across the SEC. Let's talk to them. Let's talk to Jada Eads. Kayleen Smichael is going to be joining the program next right here on 107.7 WIBK and 99.1 The Sports Animal.
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0: 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It is officially final from Nashville. If your phone, because of signal on campus, isn't working, or if you're not around Wi-Fi, find yourself on social media and get to the final play of Vanderbilt NC State. I think some people refer to it as coaching malpractice. That's exactly what that was by Dave Doran's team. Vanderbilt now 3-0 in the SEC. Not the only SEC team with a victory today. Georgia took care of business at the Hog House in Fayetteville. It was the Dogs. They didn't play with their food that much. They went all in against an Arkansas team and ended up laying a whooping on them. Tyler Ivins alongside Eric Ainge, alongside Troy Fleming. And it's now time for the College Football Today. It is the pick'em portion of our program. Eric Ainge's keys to a victory over Kennesaw State in the next 10 minutes. But anytime you get the opportunity to talk about September going into October, that means we're getting dangerously close to the start of college basketball here on Rocky Top. Talk more about what's coming up. Very excited to be welcomed onto the program. Two beautiful ladies that are joining today to be talking a lot about what's happening with their college football picks today. Jada Eads. Jada, how are you today?
1: I'm doing good.
0: How are you? Everything well?
1: Yep.
0: Big smile on your. You were just telling us how hot it was out here.
1: Yeah, it's hot, but I love it.
0: I love the water here so we can stay hydrated the whole time. And Kaylee Michaels joining the program. Kaylee, this is an opportunity for me to look over at you as a Port Washington, Long Island guy. It's good to see you down here. Okay, I know it's slipping a lot of the... We'll talk about other things before we get into the picks coming up. Ladies, we have numerous games for us to get into today. And we will wrap things up at the end, of course, with the Kennesaw State-Tennessee showdown. Ladies first, Ainge, Troy, grab your pencils. We're going to be listing quite a few things here today. Okay, we'll get started with you. How about that? We want to start with Kentucky and Texas A&M. Right now, this matchup's going on, but I like that we can pick it because it's still a scoreless game early in this contest. So we'll get started with you. Kayleen, your opportunity to give us Texas A&M, Kentucky. Who wins this game?
2: I say Texas A&M.
0: I got a Texas A&M vote. Jada?
1: Same.
0: Texas A&M vote. Troy Fleming, you've got a cheat sheet iPad in front of you. Overall thoughts?
3: Texas A&M.
0: EA?
4: Is this against the points?
0: No.
4: Or is this
0: straight up. Come on. I'm not going to make these ladies go to Vegas and read a spread.
4: You are a degenerate gambler, and I know you took this. I will take Texas A&M. Although I'm not sold on them like ending the year in the playoff or anything, but yeah, A&M.
0: I'll take A&M as well. Jada, get us started here. We're actually going to do a rotator right here to keep things kind of in order. Mississippi State's going to South Carolina. These are two quarterbacks, though, that can put the ball in the air and light some fireworks up. What are your thoughts?
1: I'm going to take Mississippi State.
0: Oh, I love it. Right out of the gate, Mississippi State.
4: That means that's who he bet on.
3: I'm going to go with South Carolina and Beamer.
4: Do you like Beamer because he coached you here?
5: I can't help it.
4: Oh, I know, but you like him.
0: Is this storyline?
4: It's like an emotional pick.
5: But no, they're both, to me, sorry. But, I mean, you got to pick a pick. I'm going to go with the guy I know the most.
0: Screw it. I'm going to do it, Jada. Let's go Mississippi State.
4: I will take South Carolina.
3: Why?
0: Go ahead. Can we show your work?
4: Because in sports, people go, well, they didn't play anybody. Therefore, that means what? Well, it doesn't mean anything.
0: Right.
4: It means the two teams they played are terrible. It doesn't mean that they're not great. Dylan Stewart's a top five pick at DN. Lenora Sellers is like 6'4", 250, and he runs a 4'4". And if he played anywhere but South Carolina, he'd be a Heisman candidate. But he plays for Shane Beamer. So, like, I don't know if they're good or not, but I'll go against the Camario Taylor hype, and I'll pick South Carolina at home.
0: Kayleen.
1: Mississippi State.
0: Okay, thank you, ladies. I will join you on an island for today's matchup between the Dogs and the Gamecocks. Troy, you're going to get us started with this matchup. This intrigues me because I think with five of us here, we might actually have a 3-2 split like the last pick. Florida taking on Alex Golish down on the plains at Auburn.
3: That's a tough place to play at. I've been there. But I'm going to go with Florida. I think that their run game is going to be what's the difference in the game.
1: That's the only right answer. Florida.
0: No, Jade.
4: So you make emotional picks when you like the person, and then you make an emotional. But you hate Florida more than anybody I know. You don't get anything for getting these picks right.
3: I hate Georgia more than anybody. I will drive around the state of Georgia to get some.
0: Okay.
4: Same.
0: Yeah, I'm going to take Auburn, but it's so close. It's because but you know what? I'm biased because I'm a goalish guy. Ainge.
4: So, Buster Faulkner from Georgia Tech followed John Summerall. I like Summerall. Buster Faulkner is going to be a head coach in like 2 years. He's legit. But I like the angry Russian. Alex Golish.
0: Thank you.
4: I like him. He's super smart, and they're playing at Auburn, and I know they haven't looked good, but Byron Brown last year from USF, he's the only quarterback that threw for 3,000 and ran for 1,000 yards.
0: Mm-hmm.
4: He's got a weird delivery. He's not going to be like a stud NFL player, but you know what matters in college? How good you are at playing college football.
0: Okay, great point.
4: Not NFL football, and he's a little baller, so give me Auburn at home.
0: Miss Michael.
2: I say Auburn.
0: Auburn.
2: Yes.
0: Jada, do we even have to talk about it?
1: I'm taking Florida.
0: Jada, where are you from?
1: Florida.
0: Okay. That's one of double. No, I mean, I know where you're from. Sometimes we gotta say the thing out loud. Yeah. Okay, that's fine. I went ahead and I did a little mix up right here. I decided we are gonna go right to the LSU Ole Miss game because I want us all to pick this blind. Here's the thing: it's one of the most difficult games to play and to pick. I guarantee you, we're gonna have. I bet it's 3-2 split again. And I get to get us started since I'm the one who did it. Man, I don't want to do this.
5: Go ahead.
0: Give me Lane.
5: The Lane train.
4: You don't have to say it like that.
0: Okay, fine. I'll take the Louisiana State Tigers. Ainge?
4: I think both teams are elite. They have dudes all over the field at every position. Sam Levitt, though, is like he's too hyper for me as a quarterback. Like he threw three picks last week against La Tech. He had three rushing touchdowns.
0: Yes, he did.
4: He's super athletic. But Chambliss is like still playing like he's at Ferris with a chip on his shoulder. He's going to win the Heisman. And if I were an NFL team, he had two bad drives against Louisville.
0: Yeah.
4: And then looked like the guy that ought to win the Heisman Trophy and throw for 4,500 yards again. You can't have a running back and a quarterback in the backfield that are both like in the top five for Heisman candidacy.
0: Okay.
4: And not win. We talked to Pete Carroll the other day.
0: Right.
4: And he referenced, he goes, I had that one time. We had Matt Leiner and Reggie Bush at the same time.
0: Yeah, pretty good.
4: You know what they did?
0: Pretty good.
4: They won a national championship and they were insane. And Leiner won the Heisman. So I trust Chambliss more than I trust Levitt and his big chain.
0: Troy, I'm going to let you go first before I turn it over to the Lady Vols.
5: We talked off the air and prior to the show. I'm a Lane Kiffin fan, so I'm going with Lane Kiffin. But the reason why is I don't think Ole Miss secondary is that good as it used to be in the past. I think this is going to be their Achilles heel tonight.
4: Levitt will throw the ball to him. he'll come out of the tunnel like he's a middle linebacker. Dude, you're the quarterback, dude. Quit like doing push-ups and like headbutting people. Like just go play football.
0: Kayleen, your former stops include Rutgers and Maryland. We like our football down here in the South. Do you like LSU or Auburn?
4: Ole Miss.
0: Or excuse me, Ole Miss.
1: Okay,
0: I misspoke.
1: LSU.
0: Don't listen to the host. Yeah, he misspoke. You're taking LSU?
1: Yeah, I'm taking LSU for sure.
0: Jada?
1: It's two really good teams, but I'm going to say LSU.
4: Everybody's picking the hype. Ole Miss is going to win.
0: Well, then lead us off tonight. Kennesaw State comes into Knoxville as a 35.5-point favorite. We all know the Vols are going to win. But give me your thoughts on what you want to see before we get – but try not to give away your keys of the game that are coming up in 5 minutes.
4: Okay, that's hard. I will pick us to cover, but barely. Jerry, okay.
0: I'm on the same page.
4: Heupel, if he doesn't like you and you're inferior, will score 100 if he can.
0: Yeah, without blinking.
4: Jerry Mack is like family, man. He was his running back coach. They talk all the time. They're buddies.
0: Yeah.
4: Like, he's not going to go, hey, I'm in the red zone and I could – score another touch. He'll hand the ball off. Now, you may score anyway, right? I mean, like, you might just score anyway. But he's not going to go out of his way to do what Oregon did to Portland State today and win 84-0. Like,
0: they're
4: family. He'll do his thing, learn what he needs to learn, and get out of here as healthy as possible.
0: Troy?
5: I'm going to say
0: – I'm with Ainge. I have it 49-13. I think it's barely a cover. Ball's by 36.
5: I hope the return of the Mac is short and sweet.
0: Look at you.
4: Show your age on that one.
5: I know, but this one, it's an all-time classic, though. Give me Tennessee by a lot.
0: By a lot?
5: Yeah.
4: More than 35 and a half.
5: Yeah, because I don't really see Kennesaw State scoring more than 10 points.
4: Yeah, I kind of think that's true.
0: The amount of points that Jada's going to average this year, 35 and a half a game,
4: okay,
0: does Tennessee. I'm just saying. And I already know what Michael could do down there, so I was going to wait and put her up at like 36 points. Jada, your overall thoughts. Ball's by a lot.
1: Yeah, I got Tennessee, no question.
0: I love how Michael is just like, dude, why are we asking the obvious questions? Tennessee by a lot?
1: Yeah.
0: By 100%. A lot. Ladies, I want to ask you, I want to take about 60 seconds, and I'll get started with you, Jada, your overall thoughts. Kim Caldwell's staff this year, when you guys got brought into the transfer portal, there were a lot of people who saw the excitement that was growing with the players that you all brought in. A lot of people paid attention to who went out, who decided to pledge their allegiance to Tennessee. For you, why leave Seton Hall? Why was it the University of Tennessee made the most sense for you?
1: The environment, honestly, seeing Kim Caldwell just do her thing on the court. She loves to win. I love to win, too. And just to come to Tennessee and the legacy behind it, I wanted to play on the big stage, so why not? And then play with a good amount of players on the team. Like, everyone's a good team player, a good teammate, and we have a great bond. So just seeing us all come together after what happened on the internet, like,
0: yeah,
1: we want to work. Like, we want to get out there and work and achieve some goals that we talked about. So we come in every day and just work. So, I mean, I'm excited to play with this group of girls. Like, honestly, we've been working our butts off, like, seeing everybody in the gym and everything like that. So whatever everyone's saying, like, we're gonna prove everybody wrong, honestly. We're just going to come in all full forward and just, you know, take what's ours.
0: Can we have honesty hour for a second, Kayleen?
2: Yes.
0: I told somebody yesterday that the two of you were going to be joining us for the pick'em segment, and you know how they described you? This individual said, oh, Kayleen's Michael, she's going to hurt somebody's feelings this year. And it was all positive. You don't have to respond to that, but your overall thoughts on what the outlook is, knowing that you pass Pat's statue every day when you're walking to class and you're going to practice.
2: I mean, she's a legendary coach. To come here to be able to play under what she built and what Kim has taken and to create her own has just... Honestly, it's been a blessing to be here. I love living in Tennessee. I've never imagined living down south. So to be out here, to feel the atmosphere, to feel how much Lady Vol support there is, just
0: there it is.
2: Tennessee support in general. Like, you don't really see a lot of people supporting Tennessee. You don't really see a lot of people supporting women's basketball in general. Yeah. Just to have such a strong community behind you is just really... impactful.
0: Yeah. Ladies, I hope you stay hydrated today. It's 89 degrees right now in Knoxville, and you came out here to educate us on football. Jada Eads and Kayleen Smichael. Ladies, continue success. We're going to be in the stands. We're going to be watching. We're going to be listening to Brian Rice's call. And I speak for the three gentlemen here, even though I normally don't do that. Best of luck, and we look forward to it. And thank you for a few minutes of your time.
2: Thank you guys for having us.
0: Thank you, ladies. We'll let you get along with your Saturday as we continue right here on College Football Today. What'd you say?
4: Ole Miss is going to win.
0: Are they?
5: He's still stuck in it.
0: Do you want to come back and have a little discussion after your keys to the game?
4: Deal.
0: I think we should do that. From right here outside of Gate 21. You're right. I should lead us to a break, shouldn't I? The General Shell Ball Network broadcast patio.
4: Well, let's keep talking while you're trying to.
0: It's the amphitheater that's outside of Neyland Stadium. Tennessee tonight, the salute
4: noise,
0: to service
4: Tyler.
0: Game against Kennesaw State. 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
12: If you're headed out and about for any of those Vols activities this afternoon, watch out for a stray shower or thunderstorm. Some of those could be on the stronger side of things, but certainly not having an impact everywhere. Temperatures will, though. It's going to be a hot one today. Our afternoon high temperatures are in the middle 90s. Good news is we'll start to ease things off and cool back into the 80s by kickoff. From the WVLT First Alert Weather Center, I'm meteorologist Ryan Coulter.

0: 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Thank you so much to Jada Eads and Kayleen Smichael for joining the program. And speaking of the First Watch Daytime Cafe, how about keys to a victory? Eric Ainge against Kennesaw State later this evening.
1: Number one is find your depth now. It's your last chance to play as many guys as you possibly can before you're fighting for your life, even against some of the bad SEC teams. Guess what? You're still fighting for it in the third quarter. You try to pull away, but your goal is to get a win. Coaches say never apologize for a win. That's not true.
0: Yeah.
1: Never apologize for an SEC win. If you win a conference game, you learn from it and you move on. Find your depth. Now, we got to see if we got another tight end that can block. You know, there's a guy standing down there that was a pretty good defensive end, you know, played in the NFL for a long time, first-round draft pick. And there's a big difference in an H-back that enters and blocks a linebacker.
0: Right.
1: And a tight end that puts his hand in the dirt, gets at a three-point stance, and blocks a defensive end in the SEC. I think Brame can hold his own a little bit doing that. He's going to have to learn. But we need to find out what our tight end room has in general. Brame in line. And do we have anyone else that can play when we're not playing Georgia Tech, Furman, or Kennesaw State? Number two, and I'm just a believer in this.
0: Okay.
1: You've been planning on Texas forever. You've been working on it. You've been looking at it. You've been checking it out. You watched Ohio State. You know everything. Whatever you think you're going to have to do when you get to Monday, Tuesday, Wednesday of next week's practice, that ought to be what you're doing for Kennesaw State tonight. You don't sit back and go, let's show them nothing and just run the ball again. You don't want the first time you have to go, all right, guys, now we're going to do this thing called 11 personnel, but we're going to get an empty, and we're going to do the freeze play. And we're going to call the play after we do it. We're going to do it for the first time against, you know, six guys that are getting drafted in the NFL in this next draft with Will Muschamp coordinating the defense. Don't do that. Make the plan tonight what you think you're going to have to do next week. And by doing that, prep it, call it, run it, rip it. Let Faison throw the ball tonight. I hope they do that. And then number three, anytime we play a team like this, stay healthy. You lost your free safety that would have been one of your best players on defense. You lost your tight end that has two touchdowns through two games. Play everybody and hope everybody stays healthy.
0: Ainge, the one thing you have to see, I know you gave us keys to the game. I know that we've talked back and forth about a lot of this week and what it means with Texas next week. But Eric Ainge, when you get sent to the grocery store, last week you told me it's lemons for your wife. I'm asking the same question this time against Kennesaw State, knowing what's coming up. You have to leave today's game against Kennesaw State seeing Tennessee accomplish this. Troy, don't worry. I'm coming to you next.
1: I would say knowing Faison can drop back and read coverage and complete balls down the field. I don't want the first time. Like, I've done this. I don't want the first time you go out there and you go, hey, man, we can't do the whole game. You know, that game plan, we're going to run the football. Yep. Georgia Tech lost to Colorado doing this. We're Georgia Tech, and we're going to run the football because that's what we do. And then they went out there, and they got whipped at the line of scrimmage, and they had no plan to have Mendoza have success. If they would have had that plan they had against us, against Colorado, they win by a touchdown or two.
0: Likely.
1: I believe that. Don't make the first time you do the, oh, crap, let's all get on the headsets and huddle up and go, now what, in the second quarter against the Longhorns in our stadium. Find out what Faison can do, spreading it out, reading coverage, play fast, snap it, rip it, let him throw the football a bunch. You may not cover. You may throw some incompletions. You know what he'll do? He'll learn from every one of them. Make Faison leave this game tonight a smarter, reading, in-the-pocket, decision-making quarterback. Learn that tonight. That's what I want.
2: Yeah, I mean, I agree, because my biggest concern, like I said, Tennessee by a lot. We all know they're going to win the game, but getting him prepared for next week. And I think even with Coach Mack, who's been here under Coach Heupel and been in the system, he knows what

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1: Because you're not
2: you don't want to do that.
1: You're not going to beat Texas with punt, punt, punt.
2: No.
1: You're going to have to beat them with efficient offense, and that's what we got to see tonight and carry it over into next
2: week. Test our young quarterback.
3: Tennessee takes on number one Texas next week. And I don't want to play the last 5 minutes of our show, the look ahead. But this week, Ainge, Troy, six of the top 10 spots in the AP Top 25 belong to SEC teams.
1: Mm-hmm.
3: Two of those teams meet tonight down in Ole Miss. Here's the thing. You got to take on this LSU team coming up in November. They're saying what transpired here in 2021 when Lane came back is nothing compared to what might happen tonight in Oxford. What are your overall thoughts on the state of the SEC right now, knowing that one of these two top contenders, one of them is going to fall tonight? And one of those teams, you play in November, and that's your senior day when they come here mm-hmm. in your penultimate game.
2: I think LSU is a great football team. I think they have a ton of great football players. Clemson is bad. They're not. That's like us flexing on Georgia Tech. Clemson's not Clemson. Mm-hmm. So that whip that they did at Clemson, I get it. It was fun and it had a lot of hype. But Clemson's not a good football team. I believe Louisville is. And I think Ole Miss being tested by Louisville and watching Lincoln Keenholz run around like crazy and make plays, and they got out of their way to win. Ole Miss is a good football team. LSU's a good football team. I do believe Ole Miss has been more tested. And then, look, they played La Tech last week and thought they were just going to go show up and blow them out, and their quarterback throws three picks, and they win because La Tech's terrible. But, like, I think if Ole Miss can get a little jump on them in that stadium with the way it's going to be tonight, I don't believe in Sam Levitt. I don't believe in him to throw a pick and come back and go, hey, no big deal, even though I'm getting stuff thrown at me on the sideline and we're down 14-3 right now. I think he'll look like the hyper guy he is and mess around and lose him a football game. I trust Chambliss. He is cool as a cucumber, man.
3: Definitely looked like it in the Louisville game earlier today. Earlier this season, he didn't blink. By the way, you asked what Clemson's into right now.
1: Yeah.
3: They also are in a lightning delay. Storms all over the southeast. It's 17-15 North Carolina, but when they come back, the Tar Heels will have the ball first and goal from the Clemson 7 in the fourth quarter.
2: So 24-15 in the third?
3: Fourth.
2: Fourth?
1: Yeah, it's almost over with.
2: Oh, gosh.
3: Is Belichick about to go in and slap Dabo?
2: Yeah, but not a flex?
3: I hear you. Brother, that's me
2: not
3: feeding
2: a
3: it to your comment.
1: But Clemson's the state they are because of Dabo's arrogance. That's why they are where they are.
2: That's fair.
1: And the same thing you're talking about, Sam Levitt. He's a good player, but I think his arrogance, too, was cost him a lot. But I think that he'll play within himself tonight. And I'm excited. I'm looking forward to the game. I think it's going to be highly watched and definitely highly contested. But at the end, I still think that it's Lane. It's like Darth Vader or it's like Anakin Skywalker. He's still going to get him at all times just because it's Lane Kiffin.
2: He's a good coach. I give you that.
3: Gentlemen, we appreciate it. This is where we actually bring out the landing gear and we place a direction towards the runway right here from outside of Gate 21. That is under the General Shell Ball Network broadcast patio. We are at the amphitheater where we are getting ready for tonight's 7:45 kickoff. It looks like some of the rain clouds and the isolated thunderstorms are going to avoid us here on Rocky Top. So wherever you're listening, whether it's through the app or whether it's on 107.7 WIBK and 99.1 The Sports Animal, the closer you get to Rocky Top, the closer you get to campus, the drier and hotter it will get. So be sure you are prepared, whether it's for tailgating or for tonight's salute to service matchup against Kennesaw State. Again, thank you so much, Troy, Eric. We're out the door. Thank you so much, Tim Berry. You ain't getting out of here without a fist bump, dude. We're going to give you one of those, and we want to say thank you not only to those of you joining us locally, but also through the different Vault Network station apps as well. We say goodbye, and we actually will hand things over to Vault Network coverage that's going to officially be underway from right here outside of Neyland Stadium. Ahead of Tennessee and Kennesaw State, you have been listening to First Watch, the Daytime Cafe, and College Football Today.
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3: Its strength lies in its tradition. 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From the misty mountain peaks where the sun rises to the river-carved lowlands where it sets. It is woven into the rich fabric of the state and its people. 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The checkerboard. The navy of boats preparing for kickoff. 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
3: It is an inherited passion, passed from grandfathers and aunts and father to son. Discussed in barbershops, churches, workplaces, and around kitchen tables all week. The wins mean more, and the losses hurt more than they should. We're not fans of Tennessee. We are Tennessee. It's more than a game. It is community. It is identity. It is pride. It belongs to us. Not just something we listen to, something we share. This is Tennessee football.
5: I-75 on display for a second straight week as the Vols welcome Kennesaw State north from the Atlanta suburbs. 10-4 a year ago, win the Conference USA title, beating power Jacksonville State. Mike Keith, Josh Heupel wanted no part this week of calling this a tune-up game for the SEC gauntlet ahead.
6: Yeah, absolutely not, Larry. That's because he has so much respect for Kennesaw State, for what they are all about, and also understanding that Jerry Mack will have this team ready to play, understanding the opportunity. Obviously, 3 years on the Tennessee staff, Jerry Mack working with Josh Heupel. Coach Heupel has a lot of respect for him. He knows he'll have his team ready. The other part of it, too, is if you drift back to last year at the start of the season, Kennesaw State got off to a poor start. They got hammered at Indiana, 56-9. And oh, by the way, what did they do after that? They won 10 games. So coming together and being able to fit things together when you are so new every year, one of the new challenges in college football, especially if you're a group of six school like Kennesaw State. Kennesaw State has athletes. You don't want them in this game in the second half for that reason.
5: There was nothing that dazzled you in Atlanta about Faison Brandon, but maybe after two games, this is the most important part of what we've seen. Number one, he's not had freshman moments. And number two, he's taken care of the football.
6: Both things equally as important, I think, from the standpoint of not only helping you win the games, but also the confidence and the development of this young player. Because he's just been able to continue to operate, he's sort of stacking days at the quarterback position. He is stacking wins at this point, getting experience, ready to move toward conference play. Everything will not be perfect for Faison Brandon throughout the whole course of this season, but I think what he's showing is that he's going to be able to handle whatever comes due to the fact that he is a steady Eddie in terms of his personality and how he handles the football team.
5: He will be minus his game-opening touchdown score from the first 2 weeks with Ethan Davis done for the year. Does the coaching staff know exactly how they want to feel that hole, or do you think they want to experiment a bit in this game?
6: I think they're going to have to experiment. I think that's the tough part, Larry, due to the fact that Ethan Davis in that group is irreplaceable. He's a fourth-year player. We know he can catch passes. We know what he's all about in the receiving game, but he's developed as a blocker. He's developed in terms of his knowledge of the offense. He's become the savvy vet. They don't have another guy like that to replace him. Now, Desaun Brame is a lot like where Ethan Davis was 2 years ago. He's a talented receiver. He's added some bulk. He's learning to play the position. Tennessee's going to need Brame to develop. They're going to need Trent Thomas to continue to show competency in the things he's asked to do. And then there's the freshman from Vienna, Austria, Luca Wolf, one of the most intriguing players in this overall recruiting class due to the fact that he comes from the NFL Academy in London, having played football for just a couple of years, and yet he has really good mental makeup in terms of knowledge of the game. Physically, he's imposing. He's 6'5", 255. How fast can Luca Wolf be a guy that makes a difference? We'll be watching for that.
5: Quarterback Ricky Collins left Syracuse after being thrown in last year after Steve Angeli's injury. It didn't go well. Now he's at Kennesaw. He can throw the ball down the field, and he can use his legs.
6: He can really use his legs, and Jerry Mack wants to run him. If you're Tennessee and if you're defensive coordinator Jim Knowles, that's what scares you the most. As we saw what happened to Georgia Tech last week on multiple plays, their defense was in perfect position, and Faison Brandon's legs made the play work anyway. Collins can do that for Kennesaw tonight against Tennessee. He has the ability to take off and run. He has the ability to make things happen. He throws well on the run. You mentioned his deep ball. You want to keep him in the pocket, make him have to make decisions, and not let him use his legs at all. He will take sacks. He doesn't always take care of the football. Tennessee has got to take advantage of that. But listen, if he gets out and starts making things happen in space, Tennessee is going to really have to fight for it, because he's that top-flight guy out of the state of Louisiana recruited by LSU who has that ability as an athlete to be a difference maker.
5: Finally, how did the head coach of the Vols get his point across about 14 for 142 last week?
6: Yeah, penalties. I mean, they had too many against Furman from the standpoint of the offense, and then last week they had the offensive penalties. They did have some defensive fouls, but the penalties that really bothered them were the personal fouls, unsportsmanlike conduct. And listen, when you tune it up the way Tennessee did during the course of the week, they knew they were going to be in for a challenge from Georgia Tech physically. Georgia Tech's coach called them soft. So Tennessee was challenged, hey, you better bring it. You better bring the hammer, and let's be ready to go. And they did. I mean, physically, they got after Georgia Tech. You got to be able to turn that off, Larry. Tennessee's going to have to play like that in conference games. They're going to have that physical mindset, but you've got to walk away. You can't stand over guys. You can't do the extra push. You can't say the extra words. You've got to be able to walk away. That's one of the big lessons from last week to this week, is come with that physicality again, come with that hammer, but don't come with the extra stuff.
0: Getting the football teed up for kickoff. 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
5: Marion Dye coming off his best game as a young volunteer last week in Atlanta. This is Big Orange Countdown. Two tackles for loss, two sacks a week ago. The Elkhart, Indiana man says it's a group mentality.
18: Like, I definitely say everybody in D-line room feeds off him, well, especially me, like versus Foreman. When I see him making out no play, I'm like, okay, yeah, now I got to make me a play. Like, really just continue feeding off each other's energy. That's been a big part for us, for sure.
5: Dye's focus this week?
18: Really just to continue playing free, you know, just to continue being me. That's really that's been the biggest thing he's been telling me.
17: Big Orange Countdown continues as we crisscross the Southeastern Conference.
5: The biggest winner so far in the SEC has been the weather. Mississippi State, South Carolina delayed by weather. Alabama, Florida State also delayed in Tuscaloosa. Halftime, Texas A&M leads Kentucky 7-0. Kenny Minchie, a touchdown pass to Henry Boyer. Carson Baker on a 2-yard run for A&M. Earlier this afternoon, it was Georgia beating Arkansas 45-17. The Bulldogs' defense held Arkansas to just 17 rushing yards. Vanderbilt stole one, absolutely, from NC State, 35-31. State quarterback C.J. Bailey fumbled on the final play of the game. It was recovered by Vanderbilt's Jared Curtis for a touchdown. They were simply trying to run the clock out with a safety, and Bailey fumbled. Florida's John Sumrall looking for a Gator win on the Plains tonight for the first time since 1999.
19: Being composed, staying locked into what helps you win games. Not getting too high or too low, regardless of what happens within the game. And just doing our job. Like, don't make it bigger than it is.
5: Alex Gullish says the Tiger fans have to be a factor. Also kicking at 6 Central, Missouri and Troy's fifth meeting. Tigers have won 15 straight non-conference games. 6:30 start. Pete Golding's Ole Miss Rebels hosting LSU.
19: I think they're excited for the opportunity to be on a national stage versus a really good football team, but you want to make sure you're preparing yourself the right way to put a good product on the field. So I think they'll be locked in. I think they'll be focused. Obviously, we got to do a good job as coaches to give them really good plans and put them in good position to be able to have success. But if they can't get up for this one, I don't know why they played a game.
5: First matchup between these two programs is top 10 teams since 1962. First meeting in 90 years between Oklahoma and New Mexico, Lobos 2-0. Texas carries its number one ranking against Texas San Antonio at 7 Central tonight. UTSA without a turnover so far. Steve Sarkisian wishes his offense was that potent. Score updates throughout the rest of the afternoon into the evening from the SEC Today scoreboard. Congratulations to the Haslam family. A new statue honoring Jim Haslam was unveiled last night at the north entrance of the Neyland Thompson Sports Center. The statue commemorates Haslam and celebrates his legacy at the University of Tennessee.
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3: Welcome to Game Day Saturday. It's Tennessee and Kennesaw State in week three of the college football season. I'm Brent Hubbs, along with Jason Swain and former Vol first-round draft pick Robert Ayers with us today. Plenty to talk about on this edition of the Big Orange Countdown, and we want to hear from you as well with our text number. You can give us a text by simply hitting this number, and we'll get to your question here in the next hour or so at 865-657-1278. That's 865-657-1278. Jason Swain, I will start with you. Josh Heupel was not very happy this week with the idea that this was some type of tune-up game heading into conference play. This game feels different than an opener because it's not an opener, but it's also not SEC play. So as a player, how do you handle a week like this when you know what's coming and you know what you're playing tonight? And that's no disrespect to Kennesaw State. It's just not a conference game.
4: Yeah, I mean, first game of the season, you have coaches around the country. They don't really know what they're going to see from their football team. They don't know. They feel like they prepared as much as they could, but they just truly don't know. And then you come out, you play the game. It's a game where you're paying the opponent. It's an inferior opponent. And you go, you handle business. The first game, there's a lot of film. There's a lot of mistakes. There's a lot of things you can go and correct. That's different from this game, because now you have two games where you can go to the film, you can make corrections from the Furman game, also the Georgia Tech game. There's a lot to correct. And also, guys, you have an opportunity for a lot of new players to step in roles that's left over by guys who may not play as much today because of some injury that occurred last week. It's just a different feel from the first game. And then the last point, it's a night game, guys. It doesn't matter who you're playing. It doesn't matter if it's Alabama. It doesn't matter if it's Furman. It doesn't matter if it's Kennesaw State. A noon game or a 3:30 game is just different from a night game.
3: Robert, for you, how challenging was it to get up for a game like this in your career? Or was it?
6: Games like this, man, you got to look at it as nameless, faceless people, man. And you got to be motivated from the inside of, no matter who you're going with, this is my approach to the game. You got to go at it like whether it's you're playing for the national championship or you're playing, you know, your first week versus a G5 team. You got to go into it. What are you trying to do? What are you trying to accomplish? What type of tone are you trying to set? How are you trying to come out as a defender, as a defense, as a team? Are you going to be working smoothly? Those are the things you want to establish. That's the mindset. So you got to be self-motivated that what is your standard as a player, as a team? What is the first outing want to look like? What type of message do you want to send to the rest of the country? So that was my approach, and that was how, you know, guys like Dan Brooks and John Chavis, those are the messages that they gave us. Man, it don't matter who we play again. We're coming out, we're trying to punch somebody in the mouth. We're going to line it up in the parking lot, as you would say, and we're going to go out there and play ball. So that was the way we approached it. That's the way I tried to approach it.
4: Was that Coach Ayers talking? Is that 10-year NFL vet Ayers talking? Or was that first-year Robert Ayers, second-year Robert Ayers playing at the University of Tennessee? Because I know you didn't have that mentality first year at Tennessee.
6: Oh, definitely.
4: That's what we want to know, Ayers.
6: Well, first-year Robert Ayers, man, he was just trying to see where the party was at.
4: Okay, what about second-year party?
6: Second, he was still Robert doing Ayers. The same thing. But third, fourth year, you know, I was more mature. My role was bigger. I had guys around me, Inky Johnson, Gerard Mayo, yourself, Paris Harrison, who, man, that dude, man, really showed me the way. That's when I realized what it meant to be a Vol. What was the standard? What's the identity going to be? you know, once I became, you know, I was a captain my last year, just like you. Once I figured that part out, I was in go mode no matter who he was going against. But early on, oh, it was just where the party at after the game.
3: So my question to you, Jason, would be for some young guys who got in the game in week one, mm-hmm. listen, they're looking at the schedule thinking this is a chance for them to get in today. How much growth can a young player have between that first game and today? And can someone elevate themselves to the point where maybe they become more of a factor moving forward in conference play, where maybe you didn't think after week one they could be necessarily a factor, aside from injuries?
4: Yeah, absolutely, because as a young player, you have your coach who tells you what to expect. They tell you, but you really don't know until you play the game. And then you put your work on film, and now your coach can point and say, hey, this is why I told you to do it this way. This is why you have to prepare a certain way. This is why you have to have the effort that we preach and harp on in practice. And now that young player can go, okay, coach, now I see what you're talking about. Now I see it. And here's an opportunity for those guys to come back in this game knowing that those opportunities may not be there a little bit later because the competition is going to be more stiff. But this is the opportunity for those guys to say, all right, coach, I know what you're talking about now. Let me make those corrections. Let me prove to you that you can trust me. Let me go out here and make those plays that maybe I didn't make in the first game.
3: Robert, did anybody get a better lesson than those young defensive linemen when you look at what happened in the fourth quarter against Furman? Gave up over 100 yards mm-hmm. rushing. You remember your first game. Coaches mm-hmm. told you everything that was supposed to happen. Yep. Were you really ready for what was happening? For those guys, how big of a learning lesson was that? For them that they can take into tonight if they get an opportunity?
6: You definitely, when you go into those situations, you know, every young guy, they come in, they were the best player on their high school team, best player in the state, whatever. When you go out there, you think you can do it. You think you can be successful. You think you can make plays. And then you get punched in the mouth. And then you got to figure out, okay, you got to check yourself and figure out, okay, this is what it's like. This is what it's like to be out there. And then you learn. Then you learn from your mistakes. Then you can figure it out. You get coached. And then you, if you have some success, you can build some confidence going forward. But it's hard to prepare for that first one as a young guy until you really get punched in the mouth. And then you get to see who you are as a player and as a person and how you're going to respond to adversity and things like that. So we had some adversity last week, you know, the way we didn't finish the games. Now is the opportunity to correct those things. We got punched in the mouth. Now what you going to do? Are you going to clean it? Because it's a copycat league. You're going to see the same thing. If you can't stop counter OY, you're going to get counter OY all season until you clean it up. So we got punched in the mouth a little bit. We're going to see how we can respond first to this team.
4: This is a really important game for me for J.J. Finch, right? Because he didn't play last week, and we heard all fall camp about what he can be as a player here at University of Tennessee. You know, Tennessee was able to pull him away from Alabama, which was a huge recruiting get. But didn't play last week, play a little bit in the first game, needs to be a guy that really jumps off the page, mm-hmm. jumped out of the film study, mm-hmm. so that way you feel good about him moving forward.
3: Well, here's the reality. Tennessee, like everybody else in the country, doesn't have enough depth.
4: Yep. Mm-hmm.
3: Nobody does. So if you think there's a freshman who's physically capable of playing, particularly in the line of scrimmage, then you have to find a way to get that guy to understand how you have to prepare every week to be ready to play. And that's the learning curve for J.J. Finch, right?
4: As a young player, you have to understand there's two ways you learn, right? There's when you mess up and you get corrected and you get coached up. The second way, and sometimes young players don't pick this up, is you got to learn from other people's mistakes. You got to learn and listen and pay attention when somebody else is being coached up that's in the same room as you. You may not be getting the conversation, you know, directed towards you, but it's a great opportunity for you to learn. So this past week, he had opportunity to watch the other guys who did play in the Georgia Tech game be coached up. Learn from that moment, come out here, and make some plays.
3: Robert, how impressive is it that a guy is physically being a part of this conversation? Because he's not a guy who has a chance to maybe show himself today that he can help. They know he can help. It's a matter of him being focused. How impressed are you that an 18-year-old as a freshman in the defensive interior has shown enough in fall camp that he's in the conversation of being in the rotation?
6: With J.J., man, the big thing with him, and I was a part of the process that recruited him. I got to know his family well. You know, I was assisting Coach Gardner in that recruitment. We believed that he was a guy that can come in. So when we recruited him, that was a big pitch to us. Like, hey, you got the tools. You got the mental makeup. You love what you're made of. Like, we think you can come in and play. Now it's just that growth. How, like Swain said, how can he learn from other people's mistakes? How can he learn from what he's doing wrong? Being mentally ready and not psyching yourself out in the game. And so I think he's more than ready. He's physically ready. Now it's just about taking those steps that Swain mentioned.
4: Consistency. That's the key. That's the difference between a young player and a veteran player. Doing it once maybe in practice or doing it once in a game, consistency, doing it every single time, that's going to be the next step for him.
3: Well, and for him, it's a consistency thing of doing it week to week, yep, which is a lesson he learned last week in Atlanta.
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3: The Big Orange Countdown rolls along here as Tennessee gets ready to take on Kennesaw State. The Volunteers making their way inside Neyland Stadium, just completing the ball walk. Robert Ayers, Tennessee's defensive front, has 10 of the 11 sacks through two games. Xavier Gillum and Marion Dye have three in the last two in the first two games of the season. A year ago, Dom Bailey was the leader with 5.5 sacks. When you look at this Tennessee defensive line, why have they been so effective getting to the quarterback through two games?
6: I think I got to give a lot of credit to Coach Knowles. One of the things he does is he's making teams block them with a five down. What I mean by five down front, they got guys lined up over the center, both guards and both tackles. What that does, it creates one-on-ones for all guys. And when you got guys like Xavier Gilliam, Marion Dye, you got all those guys rushing, somebody has to win. And we've been successful at doing that. He's been dropping both guys. He's been dropping both ends. Got T-Lander, all those guys moving around. And you got to shout out the coverage, man. The secondary has been really, you know, letting guys get time to get home. So shout out to Coach Knowles, man, creating those mismatches, creating those one-on-ones, allowing guys to get there, man. When you get one-on-ones as a D-line, you got to win. And they've been doing that so far.
3: Marion Dye said this week that this system he really likes, it seems to fit him. You know him well. He reminds me a little bit of Turk McBride because he's kind of a hybrid guy, right? He can play outside. He can play inside. Yeah. Why does this, based on what you were just talking about schematically, why does this seem to fit his game, his body type for what Jim Knowles is doing with him right now?
6: Man, if you ever met Marion, which I'm sure you have, man, I was a part of that recruiting process. Man, he is a massive human being. 6'5", long arms, 36, 37-inch arms. Man, he can really overwhelm offensive linemen. But the big thing about him, man, I got a chance to coach him during the bowl game. My very first day being back here during the Music City Bowl, after the first practice, first thing he do, hey, Coach Ayers, get some extra work. So he's that type of guy, man. He wants it. He craves it. He needs to be great. And so it's amazing to me to see him coming out here and doing the things he's doing. But, man, he is a physical guy. He eats, sleeps, and breathes football. So I'm super happy to see him having the success that he's having.
3: Does it help him that he's just not lining up as a whatever the wide tackle six or whatever you guys call it, where he's just a speed guy off the edge, that it's playing to his skill set? It seems to be they're playing to his skill set really well to start the year. Is that fair?
6: Oh, more than fair. Like I mentioned earlier, just Coach Knowles getting guys one-on-one matchups. Whether it's versus the guard, whether it's versus the tackle, whether he's using his quickness rushing from a three or four, whether he's using his length and his size coming off the edge. He really can do a lot of different things, man. He really has no flaws in his potential, no limitations in his potential. So Coach Knowles understanding what he has, weaponizing his guys up front, putting them in positions to be successful. Man, I can't say enough about what Coach Knowles is doing because it's really, really shown in the first two games.
4: What do you say to the toolbox that these guys up front have, Dye and others? Now, you got to have an array of different pass rush moves, right? People are going to watch film on you. They're going to kind of know what you want to do. Mm-hmm. What do you say about the wide range of pass rush moves that our guys have up front?
6: You know, as a D-line coach and being able to spend 2.5 years under, you know, one of the true GOATs of this business, Rodney Gardner, man, he gets guys to really hone in to getting one move, right? What is your fastball? It's like if you're a pitcher on the mound, your curve is your thing, that's your curve, then you have a changer. So when they first come in, they're trying to really perfect one move, and then you get your counters off that. So if you're a speed guy, okay, you speed, your counter may be a spin like Dwight Freeney. Mm-hmm. If you're a power guy, power, then your counter might be a shimmy shake or something like Elijah Simmons. You know, so Coach Gardner does a good job of getting those guys to perfect one thing, and then from there, the sky's the limit. And then Coach Knowles just putting those guys in different positions, moving them around. You know, as an offensive lineman, having a game plan for a wide variety of skill sets is tough, man. Yeah. It's very tough. If you 1 minute you got to block 6'6", 285-pound Marion Dye, next time you got to block Ethan Utley. Next time you got to block Tyree Weatherspeed. Next time you got to block Xavier Gilliam. So it's really tough for offensive linemen to game plan, prepare for, as well as offensive coaches.
3: My last defensive line question for you. Thanks for the tutoring today, by the way. I appreciate it. I get this question a lot. People love what they're doing with Jeremiah T-Lander off the edge.
6: Mm-hmm.
3: Can that hold up in league play, and what are the advantages and disadvantages to him being a walk-up defensive end, walk-up linebacker, creating a four-man front with three defensive linemen on the field?
6: Look at guys in the NFL. You see it working in the NFL. You see guys like Micah Parsons, you know, who was a stack backer in college. You know, he was an All-American as a stack off-ball linebacker, and now he's one of the best edge rushers. Guys are learning how to utilize guys to create mismatches. And T-Lander, you know, when he's coming off the edge, offensive linemen have to prepare for him. They have to assume that he's rushing. And when he doesn't, he ends up with an interception. So it definitely can translate. You know, Georgia has had success with it. University of Texas has had success with it. A lot of teams across the country and at the NFL level, they do a lot of it. And I think we can definitely continue to do this and build from it.
4: Where have you seen T-Lander's game evolve and improve and grow?
6: Man, I can't. You know, when you talk Jeremiah T-Lander, man, you first got to start with talking about the person himself. Man, that dude is a dog, right? He was one of my favorite. Him and Arian Carter are probably my two favorite people that I've had the privilege of being around at the University of Tennessee. I had some great ones, but those two right there, man, they beat the coaches in, right? They're leading groups. I'm getting there at 6 o'clock. He's already in there at 5:45. You know, I'm getting in the steam room or whatever. Those guys are already pulling up, getting ready to do the same. So the man that those two are is what's going to, you know, shine out more than anything. But from a player, man, he's just a dog, man. And he has limitations, but you wouldn't know it. You know, he's going to go out there. He's going to give it 110. He's going to hold guys accountable. You see him in his teammates' face when they're doing something wrong, but he also pat them on the butt when they're down. You know, encourage them. Man, I love that dude to death. The player and the person, but man, he's just a dog, man.
4: You know, pretty simple, right?
6: Yeah, you can't oversimplify. Man, he's just a dog, man, and he's what you want. It reminds me. I know you remember Nick Revesz,
4: yeah,
6: who was a walk on here, right? Was one of my workout buddies. You know, my last few years here, man, one of the hardest workers in the building. He reminds me of him a lot. Of course, he's a lot bigger than Nick, who's currently a defensive coordinator now at the college level. But man, he reminds me of him, man. Just nobody's gonna outwork him. And you just love them to death, man. You want guys like that on the team.
3: Jason, that group's playing well. We were talking about J.J. Finch earlier and the opportunity for him tonight. It's not just Finch, though. I mean, you're talking about stacking days, stacking weeks. It's a big week for Ethan Utley.
4: Yep.
3: Be mature this week. Big week for Isaiah Campbell, who got his first action last week. Tennessee needs more bodies that they feel comfortable with in any situation. Those two guys have an opportunity to really help themselves tonight.
4: Yeah, and I think it's mental for those guys. I mean, physically, you got one of the best strength coaches that's pushing you. You have all the resources to be successful. You have God-given a talent and an ability. It's just mental. Being consistent. Sometimes you get a little tired. Sometimes you get bruised and nicked. And you want to lay down on the ground. Now, you got to get up, man. You got to get up and keep pushing. And so this is a big night for those guys to show their coach, Rodney Garner, who's very demanding, that they can be trusted and that they can play through being hurt a little bit, being tired a little bit.
3: Well, and I think it's important because tonight, I don't know how much you're going to see Nathan Robinson. Yeah. I don't know how much you're going to see Davin Hobbs. So this is not for those guys, hey, you're going to get in if things get out of hand. You're going to rotate in early.
4: Yeah.
3: J.J. Finch, Utley, Campbell, you know going in, Robert, you're going to play. Change has to change your preparation a little bit when you know you're going to get more than you've got in the first 2 weeks.
6: Yeah, definitely. You know, it definitely changes your mindset when you know you're the next man up. But, you know, Coach G does a good job of, regardless of how much you're going to play on Saturday, he prepares you as you're going to be a starter. You know, one of the first things he told me when I first joined the staff was, hey, man, we treat everybody like starters, man. We're going to prepare them. We're going to push them. I'm going to treat them like the kids. So he's done a good job of preparing them. Even before this opportunity came, he's really mentored them, really got them in the right position to be mentally ready. So now he's got to go out there and perform.
3: Well, and we'll see how they perform tonight. It's Tennessee and Kennesaw State.
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3: McGarnish Countdown continues. It's Tennessee and Kennesaw State. Happy to be welcomed on the program by Tennessee Athletics Director Danny White. Lots to get to in the world of college athletics, but a lot of things going on this week that has happened on campus. Let's first start with the entertainment district. You got the name of it. You got some renderings out there. We've talked about renderings. They can change a good bit from what they originally looked like. But when you look at it and start to really see the vision of it coming together, what excites you most about the entertainment district?
24: I think just sense of community that differentiates us from my chair. I want to win championships, and the more we can make our experience from our recruiting visit, the experience of our student athletes distinctive and unique and better than everyone else, we're going to look for every opportunity to do that. It does that, but it does so much more for our entire community and our student body, our faculty, staff. Game day, it's going to be awesome, and we have, you know, over 100 game days a year with all of our sports. Concerts, we do 25-plus concerts. It'll be a great place, you know, a meet-up spot, grab a meal before or after an event, and those things. But on a random Saturday in July. There'll be outdoor concerts. So just a sense of community and bringing people together right here in the shadow of Neyland Stadium looking out at the beautiful Tennessee River. I think it's going to be absolutely awesome. I can't wait.
3: Did you have a moment where you went, hey, that's a good idea? Was there an aha moment? Were you at a ballpark? Were you somewhere where you went, wait a minute, I see this factoring in? Because when you first announced it, everybody was like, yeah, okay, right.
24: Yeah.
3: Like, that's not going to happen. But now we're here. When did you have the, this will work?
24: Yeah. Early on, the conversation started when I first got here looking at the pro forma for the Neyland Stadium renovation. We just finished a $337 million renovation, and a part of that was trying to put some, you know, beautification. And beautification doesn't generate any revenue. It doesn't give any more space in the concourses. It doesn't give any more restroom stalls. But it's important. And there was a huge line item for, you know, the south side of the stadium is really tall. And the kind of skeleton of the stadium is exposed. It's not the prettiest part of Neyland Stadium. And I think the number was like $40 million to put brick facade on that end of the stadium. And we thought there are other universities that have, and it helps in recruiting, to have an on-campus hotel. We thought that there'd be demand for that, and it would be a great amenity for our donors, and that could be the beautification of the south side of the stadium. And as the conversation evolved and we started talking about entertainment district, and then we wanted to explore it, but we weren't completely sold on do we do it. And then we met these guys in the bid process and learned about their experience. I mean, they've been involved in these entertainment districts across the country for decades in the pro sport arena. And I think it's going to work at Tennessee, and I think there's more reasons it works in college.

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1: This thing will be packed on at lunch on a Wednesday. I think it's just going to be such a cool amenity for this campus community.
2: Speaking of cool, really cool ceremony yesterday outside the Neyland Thompson Sports Complex, with the introduction and the release, I guess, of the statue for Jim Haslam. When you take a job, you get a list of names, I'm sure, that somebody says, hey, you need to know these people if you're at Tennessee. What do you remember about your first meeting with Jim Haslam, and what has he meant to you as an athletics director?
1: Yeah, you know, we were talking off air. You mentioned your first meeting. You were 19 years old, and my first meeting with Big Jim, I was 100% nervous and uncomfortable because of who he is and all that he's accomplished.
2: He can be a little imposing.
1: But he disarms you immediately, and he's nothing like what, you know, the preconceived nervousness because of how successful he has been and is, and the impact he's had on our athletics department, our entire university, the whole Knoxville community. When you talk about someone that's just a legend of his own community and has been so loyal and passionate, and he's an awesome sounding board for me. I talk to him all the time, and we were just looking for a way to honor him and celebrate all the impact he's had. But then also, and what I talked to him about is, you know, our student athletes, they say less than 1% of college athletes go pro, and I think I said at the event yesterday, Tennessee, it might be a little more than that, but even for those that go pro, the ball stops bouncing at some point, and it's a part of our charge. We have an educational mission. We have 450 men and women. They're competitive. They're talented. They care mostly about their sport. I was in their shoes. I get it. But it's our charge to help them find that degree that they're interested in, that they can feed their passions and have success. And what greater story for them to see and be exposed to right there on their, I call it student-athlete superhighway, the walk from Stokely to Smokies, our nutrition center. It's student-athletes crossing and going through there all the time. And this statue of Big Jim, and more powerfully, his story and how he's, you know, the first person in his family to go to college, started with one gas station, built this empire and didn't move it out of Knoxville, invested in his community, and just has such an incredible life story and impact. So it was a really, really cool moment.
2: Yeah, it certainly was. Speaking of cool, it's not cool here, but it is a night game tonight. What do you got up your sleeve for a night game tonight for fans?
1: Thank God it's a night game. Holy cow, it is smoking
2: it
1: hot.
2: Is hot.
1: September 19th.
2: Yeah, welcome to East Tennessee.
1: Yeah, it's hot today, but I'm glad it's at night. I think our fans will have a great experience, and we got light shows and fireworks. So we got to score. I think we'll score. We'll get some fireworks going. I hope we run out of them, it'll be a great show. As you know, our fan experience, our creative team is the best in college sports, and every single game they're geeked up about, and they got something special in store for our fans.
2: Go find some air conditioning. Thanks for your
1: time.
2: There
1: we go. Go Vols. All thanks right. For having me.
2: Tennessee Athletics Director Danny White joining us here on the Big Orange Countdown. Glad to have you along with us for this program, and we'll get back into a little football talk here. Jason Swain, I'll start with you. The tight end position, we've been talking about young players. Ethan Davis, unfortunately, out for the year with a torn ACL, just a terrible injury. Great guy, just you hate that injury. When you look at where they are at the tight end position, we got a couple of text questions about this as well. What do you need to see from the tight ends tonight, Jason Swain, and how important of a night is it for these tight ends?
3: I think each tight end has a strength, right? You know, Brain is a pass-catching tight end. You look at, you know, Thomas coming over as a transfer. He is thought of to be a, you know, run blocking tight end. You know, Wolf has a lot of promise and athleticism. I want to see their weakness show up. I want to see their weakness be answered. Meaning, Brain, I want to see him in the trenches in the running game. I want to see him being physical. I want to see him on third and short, fourth and short, you know, opening a hole up for the running back. I want to see Thomas in the passing game. I want to see him making plays down the football field, catching ball with his hands, create separation for Faison Brandon. And then I want to see Luka Wolf out there. Not a lot of experience playing football, but I want to see him out there having fun, being comfortable, catching the ball in space, and going to make a play with the ball in his hand.
2: Yeah, I'm officially old because Luka Wolf told this story in the preseason. He's only played football. This is his third year playing football ever.
4: Wow.
2: And ask him when he went to the NFL Academy in London from

0: Austria. What did you know about football? Well, I learned as much as I could off of YouTube, watching John Gruden videos, which is how my kids learn. Okay, yeah. That's the world we're in right now. But his learning curve is big, Jason. How does Alec Ablin accelerate that learning curve? Because this is not, hey, can he help us? This is, he has to help us.
1: I think you got to keep it simple with him. You keep it simple. You put him in situations where he's not thinking a ton. I mean, he's just reacting. I don't know if you put him in situations where the tight end has, you know, read routes or anything like that. But I think getting the ball to him early and getting him in space, you know, maybe on a bootleg where you get him out in the flat, he catches the ball, he can make some guys miss with his athleticism. I think that would be the best thing for a guy like Luka Wolf.
0: Robert, how challenging is it to play tight end early in a football career? Because it feels like they ask those guys to do a lot of things. How hard is it for a young tight end to really grasp everything he's being asked to do?
2: Tight ends, man, they, like you said, they got to do so much. They're really the jack of all trades. You got to be big enough to move a defensive end in a run game. You got to be athletic enough to get out there and beat safeties and linebackers running routes. You got to understand protections. You got a lot of motions and stuff in this offense, plus the tempo. So, you know, there's a lot of pressure on the tight ends in this offense and in any offense. But Coach Ablin, man, he's one of the better teachers I've seen, and you know, he really connects with those guys. So if anybody can have those guys prepared, he can. But man, there's a lot of pressure for those that position, just what they asked to do. And but I think they'd be well coached.
0: Why is the tight end position such a vital part of Tennessee's offense? Because that's the perception of it, is you're just throwing it over everybody's heads, right? Mm-hmm. But why is the tight end such a key element to this scheme?
2: I mean, you look at some of the runs that were successful last week. You see those guys running those counter OYs, those dart plays where they're leading up on those backers, creating creases and stuff. So they got to do a lot of things. They're not just pass catchers. I know when I first joined the staff, I thought, man, we were going to be throwing the ball 60, 70 times. And I'm like, man, when are we going to throw the ball? I'm in practice, man. It's just smash mouth football, man. And tight ends, you know, I'm not going to say that this offense is like that, but in a lot of offenses, tight ends lead you to the ball, right? Whether they're, you know, those yak motions. What I mean by yak is kind of going back and forth, getting set. You know, you saw we started the game, those guys were in kind of like that full formation, kind of like two fullbacks and the running back. You saw us doing that. Then next play, you see them lined up at receiver. So it's vital that those guys are great learners.
0: Jason, can they run the two tight end stuff that they've fallen in love with the last couple of years? Do you feel like when you look at this tight end depth chart that they can do that? Or does that have to get proven tonight? Is that the biggest thing that has to get proven out of that position tonight?
1: It has to be proven tonight, for sure. And I think when you look at the first three games of last week, when you think about this tight end group and their importance in this offense, you had a big-time run, first play of the game by Deshaun Bishop, and then you came back with Gordon. He had a nice run. And then you scored a touchdown because the safety was peeking in the backfield and you had a tight end that was able to run up the seam. Like, that's what you want to be able to do if you're Josh Heupel. You want to go with the 12 personnel when you want to run the football, and then when the linebackers and safeties are coming up, you want to be able to throw the ball over their head. And, hey, if you want to spread them out, you want to have a versatility in your tight end to be able to say, all right, third receiver, we don't need you right here. We're going to split the tight end out and run those same routes from the slot.
0: Well, that tight end spot is certainly on the spotlight tonight. Ethan Davis, 3 catches, 2 of them were touchdowns. He's out for the year with a torn ACL. Lots of eyeballs on the tight end tonight. It's Tennessee and Kennesaw State.
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0: Big Orange Countdown rolls along as we get you closer to kickoff between Tennessee and Kennesaw State. Tonight's one of my favorite games because it's the salute to service game. And if you've done any research or you know any history about the University of Tennessee, you understand the military presence that has been rooted in University of Tennessee football for a century or more. When you go back to General Robert Neyland, and we were just talking about Jim Haslam in the last segment, who's a veteran, and certainly it continues as 73 ROTC cadets will be contracting with the military at halftime today. One of the aides to the salute of service, again, I guess that's the best way to say it, is Keely Morocco and her company, the company she's with, Standard Nuclear. Keely, Why is Salute to Service so important to your company?
19: Yeah, absolutely. So happy to be here. So happy to be a partner for this game. So at Standard Nuclear, we make advanced nuclear fuel to enable smaller, safer nuclear reactors. So a lot of our mission is to enable energy abundance, energy resilience for our military, for national security, both here and abroad. Our founder is a veteran, was a Green Beret, and we're very honored to continue, pushing forward with our mission, and to have First Sergeant Ryan Traynor here today. We'll be honoring him during the game today, and it's just a reflection of what our mission and some of our goals are.
0: Yeah, and you'll hear about Sergeant Traynor today inside Neyland Stadium, just a decorated career as a Green Beret. Your company's based out of Oak Ridge, so obviously there's a natural tie with Tennessee. Why is it important for your company to be aligned and attached with the University of Tennessee?
19: Absolutely, yeah. We are very proud to be based here in East Tennessee. We're out in Oak Ridge at the historic K-25 site, so a lot of nuclear DNA out there. We like to say it's like the Silicon Valley for nuclear. But super proud to be partnered with this university. Many of our staff are alum of this great university, and just, it's our privilege to have this partnership.
0: Now, you're not an alum from here, but you're indoctrinated. You got your orange on,
19: I am.
0: What have you learned about the University of Tennessee in your time in Knoxville?
19: That, the Vols fans are some of the best in the country. We were just up at Vol Village handing out T-shirts and hats, interacting with fans and making sure people had, nice representation of Standard Nuclear going into the game.
0: Yeah, certainly is a lot of fun and is a great thing. You guys are the presenting sponsor, if you will, for the Salute to Service. And I know it means a lot to Tennessee fans that just the military presence here, but also that the East Tennessee companies, particularly your company, has the backing and supports the military. That's your way to do. So on behalf of everybody, thank you for your continued help to the military service. It should be a lot of fun tonight.
19: Thank you. Absolutely. Go Vols.
0: All right. That is Keely Morocco. She is the COO of Standard Nuclear. Again, they are the presenting sponsor tonight for the Salute to Service. And again, one of my favorite nights, because it don't leave your seat at halftime if you can. Get back to your seat as quickly as you can. 73 young men and women will take the oath tonight and contract themselves into the military. So we certainly appreciate their service and thank them for what they do, because it's a special night, and it's one of the fun things about Tennessee football is what they do to honor the veterans and the Salute to Service for both veterans and active duty members. Back to football we go. And let's talk a little bit here, if we can, Jason, about we've done this show for about 40 minutes. And I don't think I've mentioned Faison Brandon's name one time. That's probably a good thing, right?
1: Yeah, yeah.
0: But this Tennessee's passing game, they took the air out of it last week in the second half. Where do you see Tennessee's passing game right now? Where do you want to see that passing game evolve as we move forward and get ready for what's coming down the pike?
1: I mean, we've seen a lot of quick games so far in the first two games, hitch routes. Go routes versus semi-press coverage. I mean, it's really been take what the defense is giving us, and that's kind of what we've done. We've ran the ball a lot, but there's going to be an opportunity. Maybe it's tonight, maybe it's later on in the season where the passing game has to be more than that. And Faison will have to do some things differently and make different throws and be successful. We've seen in the past where Josh Heupel's done a really good job of playing to the strengths of quarterbacks, whether that's a mobile quarterback or a quarterback who throws really good outside the numbers and maybe doesn't throw great in between the numbers, in between the hashes. I think Faison, the next part of his evolution, is being able to throw inside of the hashes, being able to hit dig routes versus zone coverage, and being able to throw with anticipation and throw into a spot and letting receivers and tight ends run to that spot and be able to catch the ball while continuing on the move. That's going to be, I think, the next evolution for Faison. Right now, I think it's been fairly easy for him because you're throwing versus man-to-man coverage. But he's going to throw versus zone a lot, because there's going to be some teams who say, all right, we're going to bring pressure with our front four, and we're going to drop six or seven. And you got to be able to beat us and throw it in the hole. I think that's going to be the next part of Faison's game.
0: Well, probably going to be some man-to-man coverage tonight, because Kennesaw State's had a hard time stopping the run. So you think they'll probably have to load the box some to do that. Robert, Faison Brandon has five rushes on third or fourth down. He's converted all five for first downs. As a defensive lineman, you just hate those guys?
2: Oh, man. You hate him because he's athletic. And he's more times than not, he's more athletic than every defensive lineman. But, yeah, you hate that. But they've been doing a good job of keeping it third and manageable, right? So when you can do that, everything's at you got to first you got to play for two downs, you got to play for fourth down too, right? You got to have a play call for that. But because we're doing a good job keeping it third and manageable, he's been able to use his legs. We can hand it off and get the first down. If we want to pass, he's been able to throw it, and he's been able to run. So they've been doing a good job keeping it third and manageable, and it's allowed him to be successful. As long as they keep doing that, they'll have a lot of success.
1: One thing I love with you defensive players, Ayers, is how you fall for the pump fake when the quarterback is already behind the line of scrimmage. That's what I love a quarterback through y'all dirty like that.
2: Man, that's one of the Cardinals says, I can't tell you how many times we scream, don't jump. And as soon as that pump fake, we up in the air. So, man, that's one of the things that we harp on, but it gets us every time.
0: Because that coach is screaming at you the rest of the time, get your hands up and knock the ball down.
2: Yeah. Like, which one do you want?
0: In quick game, you can't get there, so get your hands up. Now exactly. You got your hands up. I'm curious, though, Kennesaw State's offensive coordinator is Mitch Montella. Mm-hmm. And Mitch was here with Josh Heupel, not last year when they made some offensive tweaks, but he certainly knows a lot about this offense. Does that give Kennesaw State any aid defensively and having an understanding of what Tennessee wants to do, or do you think that stuff's overblown?
2: I mean, at the end of the day, it comes down to the Jimmys and the Joes. How do you match up personnel-wise? Can they win man-to-man situations? Can they stop the run without loading the box? Things like that. But definitely gives some insight onto, okay, what does Joey Housley like to do in these situations? What is high? What are they trying to accomplish when they get in the high red zone or the red, low red or whatever it is? How do they do things situationally? When we get them backed up, what do they like to go through? Those type of things situationally, he'll be able to give the defensive coordinators some input. But it comes down to the Jimmys and Joes. So if they don't have the Joes that can match up with our Jimmys personnel-wise, it's going to be tough for them.
0: Jason, does it give Jim Knowles any help tonight? I don't know that he needs a ton of help, but just they do some of the similar things that Tennessee does. How much is that an advantage for Jim Knowles to have an understanding of what Kennesaw State would like to do in terms of what they're trying to accomplish? Is there similarity when he looked at tape of them to some of the things that Tennessee does offensively?
1: Yeah, I mean, I think to go with Robert said, I mean, yeah, there's some situations where you kind of get a jump on what they want to do, but if you can win on first down and get them in third and long, I mean, there's not a lot of stuff in the playbook. It doesn't matter what you do offensively that can go out there and help you get 12, 13, 10 yards when you have a defensive line that's playing as well as Tennessee's playing right now and the quarterback not having, you know, a lot of time. You know, one thing about this quarterback, though, for Kennesaw State, he's mobile. And so you have to understand, like, this offense, how it operates with the mobile quarterback and how it's a big part of the offense, especially in the running game, in short yard situations. So I think for Knowles, when it's third down and a medium, you better be watching for the quarterback running and use his legs, because we've done a really good job of doing that during Heupel's time here at Tennessee.
0: More of your questions coming up. If you'll drop them into us at the text line if you want to at 865-657-1278, and more to get you ready for Tennessee and Kennesaw State.
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0: Proud of the Southland Band, getting ready to make their way with their Salute to the Hill concert as we get you ready for Tennessee and Kennesaw State tonight. About a 7:50, 7:55 kickoff is the start time between this one tonight. Jason Swain, we were talking a little bit about Faison Brandon in the passing game. Let's talk about the other end of that. Braylon Staley is not stat-wise had a big start. He didn't have the touchdown catch last week. You have Mike Matthews with the two touchdown catches in week one. Any worries from your standpoint about kind of where they are in the passing game and how do you get them involved? Or, you know, I mean, you guys like the ball a lot. How do you think those guys are doing all right now?
1: I think they're surviving. I think they're making it.
0: You would be an angry individual 2 weeks in.
1: No, I mean, I would be happy that we're 2-0. I would be happy.
2: Come on, Swain.
0: That's senior captain Swain coming through.
1: No, I would be happy that we're winning. And if I'm Mike Matthews, I'm happy. I got two touchdowns.
0: Absolutely.
1: Now, Staley, I would be like, all right, man.
0: That was a pretty route he ran last week, by the way.
1: Yeah, it really was on the out and up. But if I'm Staley, I'm like, all right, guys, all right. Two games, I need the rock. I think there's going to be some opportunities tonight because Kennesaw State is going to have to load the box. And so there was opportunity on the slot fade. And that's a hard pass to complete. But I think there's going to be some opportunities for him. For Mike Matthews as well, too. And I think if you can get the ball to them early, I think it will be good.
0: You say that every week. Why do you think that? I don't know if that meant a lot to you, but what do you think is it means so much to get them an early touch in the game?
1: Do you understand how much receivers run during the course of the week?
0: Have you seen my body? Okay. Do you think I understand any of this?
1: Like we're running 40 yards for a round, and we come back, and then we do it again, and we do it again, and then we're not getting the rock.
0: Robert, I got to get him off his therapy couch.
1: Yeah, like we doing all this work. Okay, we want the rock, okay?
0: I understand.
1: So give us a bone early. Yeah, make us feel good about running all these routes. Give us a 10-yard route, 5-yard route. Just give us a route early so that way it's not the third quarter and we over here, we ran 15 routes and we haven't gotten a sniff of the ball. So just give us the ball early. That's all I'm asking. That's it. That's all.
2: This is coming from the guy that said he wasn't mad about not getting the ball, right?
1: Hey, I cannot be mad and still want the ball.
2: Yeah, that's true. That's true. Maturity. Maturity.
0: Speaking of getting the ball, Rodarius Jackson has got the ball. One of the biggest offseason questions, one of the biggest August questions was, who's wide receiver three? Yeah. Who's going to take that spot? Who's going to be in there? You know, there was, and it was Kelce Pope saying it was going to take a while to sort itself out. And is it sorting itself out, Jason, or do you think it's still early?
1: Oh, yeah, it's sorting itself out for sure. I mean, when you look at Rodarius Jackson and the play he made on the hitch and the yards after the catch versus Furman, I know it's Furman, but he did it and no one else did it. And then you look at what he did in the third long situation versus man versus Georgia Tech, like he's made big plays in the first two games. So he's done that more than anybody else. So he has the edge. You know, we talk about, you know, young quarterbacks understanding the internal clock that you got to have. Well, receivers got to have the internal clock too. You're told as a receiver, hurry up and run your route. You don't have all time to dance at the line of scrimmage. Hurry up and run your route. But you can't hurry up too much. You can't be in a rush because that's how you get yourself covered. Rodarius Jackson did a really good job setting up the defender, taking his time, but also understanding, I still got to go. And so being patient on his release, setting up the DB, understanding angles, that's where Rodarius Jackson, I think, is growing in his development as a wide receiver.
0: How hard is it to understand and learn that cadence, if you will, of when fast, when set up, when to stutter, when to do something to get a guy on your hip the right way? How hard is it to learn those traits at this level?
1: Well, knowing what you're trying to do so you know the play, and then knowing the coverage, and then knowing what the DB is trying to take away. So every time you line up, you have a plan in your head. It's no different than any other position on the football field. Like you have a plan pre-snap, and then you have to have a plan post-snap if that plan changes. And I think the more reps you have, the better you get at doing it, and that's what we're seeing from Rodarius Jackson.
0: All right, it's time now to prepare for the Food City final list for today's game. Food City is the official supermarket and tailgating headquarters of the Volunteers. Robert Ayers, I'll start with you. What would be on your shopping list or checklist today if you're Jim Knowles getting ready for this game tonight?
2: Last week versus Georgia Tech, they were 7-for-13 on getting stops on defense, so you would like to see that number get down to where it's a little bit higher, where they're winning, you know, 10 out of those 13. So, you know, improvement on third down, winning first down to set up great situations to where we can unleash those pass rushes. So, like I said, they were 7-for-13 versus us last year. Georgia Tech was. Clean that up, get about 10-for-13. We have been doing good on fourth down. We had fourth down situations, and we won all four of them. So keep doing that good, but just really clean up that third down efficiency on defense.
0: Jason, this secondary has not been tested. I mean, it was a little better last week, right, in terms of the test. But it was a lot of shallow stuff, a lot of, you know, three-step, get it out of your hand. What do you want to see out of the secondary tonight on your checklist?
1: Tackle in space. I mean, you have to understand when you're playing a team like Kennesaw State and, you know, they're not going to be able to drop back and have 4 seconds to throw the football consistently from quarter one to quarter four. At least they better not, okay? So you're going to see some quick passes to the perimeter. Getting off blocks, making tackles. You heard Derek Jones talk about how they missed a couple tackles last week. They want to clean that up this week. Tackle in space.
0: Offensively, Tennessee's running the ball at a high clip.
1: Yep.
0: DeJuan Morris had a great night last week. What's on your list for this Tennessee offense this week, besides getting the receivers the ball early to start
1: the
0: game?
1: Well, I don't have any answers then. You took the answer out of my mouth. I don't have any answer for you because that's where I was going.
0: Oh, no, geez.
1: I mean, I think getting the tight ends in some different routes, man, outside of just, you know, vertical seams, you know, doing some different things, I think that's going to help Faison. It's going to help this group. I mean, you're asking a second-year player in Deshaun Brame to basically lead the group. I mean, he's the only guy who has the experience in this offense. Now, Thomas has the most experience as a collegiate tight end, but Brame has the experience in this offense, and he's only been here for a year and two games.
0: Yeah, that was 64 snaps last year, by the way, would be his experience coming into this season.
1: Yeah, so, I mean, I want to see those guys, you know, just expand their responsibilities in the passing game. I'm not going to let you just skip over special teams, guys. Okay. I'm bringing up special teams.
0: I understand. You brought it up last week, and then I got the text from you about it that after they had a punt block, and then Tennessee blocked the punt. So, hey, go ahead.
1: Okay. We have to show that we can handle that edge pressure coming off Jackson Ross's left because you allowed Georgia Tech to block it. And it's no different than any other position. When you prove that you can't handle something, you're going to see a heavy dose of it the next week. And so if I'm Kennesaw State, I'm doing the same thing Georgia Tech did. Tennessee has to prove that they can handle that. So teams next week and the weeks after that don't try to do the same thing.
0: Do you need to see Quay Moss fielded a little better? Are you comfortable?
1: No, I need him to catch the ball. Yeah, I need him to catch the ball consistently. And he did that during fall camp. Like, right. That was really the first time I saw him, you know, muff it. But I need him to catch it clean. And he's a risk taker, which I like. He makes guys miss. He's super athletic. I want to see him get a big return today.
2: Also, too, you want to look for fakes from Kennesaw State.
1: Yep.
2: In a game like this where you're trying to steal an extra possession, where points are going to be, you know, limited, you know, be ready for a fake punt or a fake field goal, some type of gadget, man. So we got to be sound on all three phases and be ready for that. I mean, yep. You got to be ready for those things. And they're going to send a house at us trying to block another one.
1: Yep.
0: And here's the other thing that's got to be on the checklist. Can't have 14 flags for 142 yards.
1: Man. You're better than him. You don't have to tell him. All right? You don't have to flex on him. You don't have to stand over him. You just don't have to do all those things. Yep. Make a play and just stare at him. That's the best trash talk on the planet of sports. Yep. Make a play and just look at him. So it's not going to be able to say anything.
0: So there's no need to flex is what you're saying. Yep.
1: No need to.
0: No need for a flex. No. So plenty of things to get done tonight, and that is a look at your game day checklist presented by Food City. 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
14: celebrating our three-star performers from last night's high school football across the Volunteer State. Out in West Tennessee, Huntington off to a 5-0 start. They shut out Jackson Central 37-0, scoring on their four of their first five first-half possessions. In Middle Tennessee, Lincoln County is 4-0. They scored 42 points against a Class 6A opponent, won by 21, beating Summit. And Baylor shutting out CPA 42-0 last night. Scored all 42 points in the first 21 minutes of that game. Josh Heupel continues our preparations next.
15: Painting game day orange across the Volunteer State. 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
14: Before kickoff, defensive coordinator Jim Knowles, the latest from Oxford, the running back trio, plus Redarius Jackson. The loss of Ethan Wolf means opportunities and a requirement to step up. Among those needed to do so, South Alabama transfer Trent Thomas.
30: Yeah, so I was definitely aware of that coming in here, and in the transfer process was looking at that and as something that could develop my game and give me the best shot to get into the league.
14: Thomas says he chose Tennessee because of the way Josh Heupel has developed tight ends, Miles Kitzelman being an example, coming in with not a lot of catches in his career, turning into a dependable outlet.
30: I felt like Tennessee was the best place for me. I think playing under Coach Abelin, he was the main reason why I chose to come to Tennessee. Great coach, phenomenal knowledge of the game, and him teaching me and showing me everything that he knows was going to be the best for my career.
14: How big is the learning curve for a tight end in this system?
30: It's very different from what I've run in the past, but it's good though, you know, opening up my horizon to new stuff and working on new parts of my game just makes me an overall better tight end.
14: Trent Thomas says he's been super focused on keeping his pad level down, also working to play faster. What has he seen from his fellow tight end, Deson Brain?
30: DB, I've seen a lot of growth from him, not just physically, not just on his body, but mentally he's come a long way. He's a great energy guy in the room. We love being around him. He's a funny guy. But he always gets us going in the room, and he's improved a lot this year so far.
14: So with Ethan Davis down, is this group ready to step up and accept a new role?
30: I've worked to learn the playbook, worked to get my spot on the team and on the offense, and just being a physical guy, blocking guy, catching when it comes, the balls come to me. So yeah,
14: that's Vols tight end Trent Thomas. Time to dial up the first word from head coach Josh Heupel. 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The official bank of the Vols.
0: Larry, DeShawn Bishop has picked up where he left off at the end of last year. He comes off his best career game. Josh Heupel, is DeShawn Bishop tracking toward being the type of player that Dylan Sampson was for Tennessee in 2024?
1: Yeah, I would certainly hope so. He's been really good here in the early part of the season. Obviously put the one down on the ground week one, but he's played with great pad level. He's been very decisive, clean in his reads, done a really good job working or delivering double teams up front, pressing his aiming points. And, you know, you look at the way he finished off his last run last week, running through, you know, a nine-man box in a four-minute mode. And it's him in a goal line tackle type situation, just meaning there's tight space and great pad level, runs his feet on contact, runs through one, and gets to the end zone.
0: What did you see from your defense at Georgia Tech that you want to see more of tonight against Kennesaw State?
1: Yeah, I thought we were disruptive and violent up front. We affected the quarterback as far as the pocket, the windows, applied pressure with our front four, but we disrupted the run game as well. Played vertical, played with fundamentals and technique. That's been a point of emphasis because there's still meat on the bone for us right now up front on our technique. But I thought we did a really good job holistically, defensively. Just want to communicate. There were a few things that we felt like we just gave them because we weren't in sync all three levels of the defense.
0: More with the head coach as Inside Tennessee Football continues.
14: Power 4 team against a member of the group of six tonight in these Kennesaw State Owls. If your sense is that these games have not been as close this year in college football, you are right. The scoring margin is up. It's up even more between FCS and FBS teams. Pete Nakos is our Ball Network college football reporter from On3 Sports. Pete, 3 weeks obviously doesn't make a trend, but it does seem increasingly difficult for these smaller schools to compete.
2: Yeah, I'd say that's definitely something we're seeing. You know, Probably much more in the FCS level than, you know, the group of six level. There are certain programs that have the funds to retain some of the very top talent on their rosters, but still the chance to make money at a Power Four level is always going to outweigh the group of six and FCS. And, you know, I think now more than ever too, what's really coming in the spotlight is the gap in the amount of money that these schools have accessible to put rosters together, right? We're talking about at the top of the FBS, you're talking about $45 to $50 million rosters, while in the group of six, the most money anyone's really had to this point is about $10 million. So that's a $40 million difference in trying to put a roster together and put talent together. And yeah, the disparity's there. Obviously, you know, in the past 20 years, there've been you know, flashes in the pan. You have App State beating Michigan and things like that. It feels like that is getting fewer and fewer and far between. But at the same time, we're also only 2 weeks removed from Western Michigan nearly beating Michigan. So I wouldn't say the disparity has, you know, gone away. It's probably grown farther apart, but there are still, it feels like, are going to be some moments where the smaller teams can, you know, give the P4 teams a run for that money.
14: So I guess the key then is, how do these schools adapt? How do they find their new place in the hierarchy?
2: I think that's the question everyone wants to know, and what the next iteration of college football is going to look like, and how, you know, our media rights going to be pulled together across all, you know, 100-plus football programs in the country, or is there going to be a true break-off between the Power Four and the group of six? Those are the kinds of questions that a lot of people have that we don't have the answer to. And I think the answers to those questions will probably determine what the group of six and what the Power Four looks like, and how that disparity changes, and whether it, you know, shrinks or grows.
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14: David Sanders says our march toward Big Orange kickoff continues across the Vol network. The tackle not pleased with the first 2 weeks along the offensive line.
6: I would say for us, we're not very satisfied at how we've been playing so far. Just as a unit, just trying to clean up the little details. We have a very talented running back room, so you know, even with some of the mistakes that we do make, they tend to make a lot of plays that make us look better. It's not that we're playing terrible, but we just got to clean up a little stuff, little mistakes, doubles and deuces and all that type of stuff, and just communication throughout the whole offensive line. But one positive I would say, everybody's playing with a lot of physicality, you know, trying to finish blocks, trying to play with effort. It's just all the mental game right now.
14: The general consensus that Sanders was not sharp against Furman. He was better last week. How did he grade himself?
6: I just feel like overall I played a lot better game my second game, and I would just take that to, you know, attack practice that week. I feel like the first week I was coming off of fall camp just thinking I had a good camp and I'd be good, but then I didn't play as good as I thought I was going to. It was a hot game, a little bit different than, you know, what we had been practicing through fall camp. And then so I really attacked that second week of practice, and I feel like I played a lot better as well.
14: Vols tackle David Sanders impressed by what he has seen from Kennesaw State.
6: I think they have a very good front seven. They won Conference USA last year, so it's definitely a good team that we're getting prepared for. Their edges are really good, so that's going to be something that I've been watching film on. Number 6, number 31 are really good. Their interior guys remind us a little bit of how the Georgia Tech guys play, so I think they're going to be a good unit to go against, and definitely a game to where we can clean up the mental mistakes and just try to dominate like we've been doing.
15: Game day. Across college football. Across the SEC. 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
14: College Station, fourth quarter, Kentucky leads Texas A&M 31-14. The Wildcats with three touchdowns in the second half, including two runs from C.J. Baxter. They are delayed again in Tuscaloosa, where Florida State leads Alabama 21-13. Keelon Russell with a 21-yard touchdown pass in the second quarter before the storm came again. South Carolina leads Mississippi State 16-7 there in the second quarter. Both Kamario Taylor and Lenore Sellers have thrown touchdowns in that one, also delayed by weather. Earlier today, it was Georgia beating Arkansas 45-17. Gunnar Stockton, 10 of 13, 147 yards and a touchdown. Vanderbilt pulls the escape on NC State 35-31. Quarterback C.J. Bailey fumbled for NC State as they were just trying to run it out and take a safety and take the win. Vanderbilt recovers, they score a touchdown, and they win it. Still to come, 6 o'clock Central start at Auburn as the Tigers host the Florida Gators. Florida offense with good production through the air and almost 300 yards rushing from Jaden Ball so far. Quite a load, according to Coach Alex Golish.
8: What Buster's done with the offense, and what he's always done, is find creative ways, one, to run the football and run it at a high clip, and then to be able to push the ball all over the place. And they do a really good job. They do a good job formationally, do a good job motioning and shifting and creating a lot of chaos in that sense.
14: Auburn has allowed just 24 points in two games. Missouri's offense on display tonight against Troy. Quarterback Austin Simmons tries to build on his 7-touchdown, no interception start. New Mexico brings its two-quarterback system into Norman tonight, where Brent Venables' Sooners await.
9: They're not limited. One guy doesn't just run, and one guy doesn't just pass. One's a dynamic runner that can throw as well, and then one guy can throw it all over the lot, and he also is a good mobile guy. And then they have a short yardage guy as well, goal line type of guy.
14: Oklahoma defense allowing just 8.5 points through 2 weeks. The countdown continues toward Oxford. Rebels hosting Lane Kiffin's LSU Tigers.
10: The pressure's on them. They're the team that, and we won 7 games last year. They won 13. They return, you know, 2 Heisman candidates. How often does that ever happen in the same backfield? You know, we had it one time with Matt Leinart and Reggie Bush, and second longest winning streak in the country. So you guys just get to go play, and the pressure's not on you.
14: LSU with 10 sacks and 17 tackles for loss through 2 weeks. Texas hosts Texas San Antonio tonight at 7 Central. UTSA 2-0 for the first time since 2021. Kennesaw State head coach Jerry Mack watching his team warm up down below. The former Tennessee assistant did not like the effort in last week's loss to Georgia State.
11: I didn't feel like that was up to par. We have to get better in that aspect. That's why I kind of mentioned finding the people in the right spots and making sure we're successful. Just running to the football, like just the things that we've done in the past over my tenure here, we just didn't do a great job of it on Saturday night. The details on the offensive side of the ball, making sure that, you know, when a route depth is a certain yard, or when a track for a running back is a certain track, or progression is a certain progression, those smaller details that really matter, teams like Georgia State will hold you accountable for.
14: Ricky Collins is the Owls quarterback, played for Syracuse last season. Mack says he continues to evolve in this new offense.
11: I think the number one thing it grew in was just progressing through some of the concepts. We got to do a better job as coaches, minimizing some of the volume that we give Ricky so he can progress through things a little bit faster so he can have some answers. But I did think, like, he showed some growth from progressing through some concepts. Obviously, he continued to do some things with his legs, you know, scoring another touchdown by running the football. But more than anything, that's what we want to continue to see him take control, take command of the offense, pushing the tempo, the details, the ball mechanics, all those types of different things, like reading certain second and third levels. We want to continue to see Ricky continue to grow in that aspect. And I think that's where he's making strides every week as far as the growth piece of it.
14: Kennesaw State head coach Jerry Mack.
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14: Thirty-four snaps for Redarius Jackson in the win over Georgia Tech last week turned into 64 receiving yards.
1: It was my best game I had, but I say taking a little details in the offseason, you know, cleaning them up to like where I'm adding the most value I can to the team.
14: Inside Tennessee football, getting you set for the Vols and Kennesaw State. 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
1: Neyland Stadium. Pete Nakos is our college football reporter from On3 Sports. He rejoins us now. Pete, you've spent a lot of time this week reporting on the protocols put in place in Oxford tonight for this LSU-Ole Miss matchup.
2: Yeah, I think this is maybe the most anticipated game of the SEC slate this season, and there's so much vitriol and hate on both sides, and obviously when you look at how Ole Miss feels after Lane Kiffin's departure last November and everything that went into that. Yeah, security's going to be high. Security is going to, you know, Ole Miss has taken a lot of steps for this to be the most secure it's ever been around the Grove and Hemingway Stadium, and a lot of precautions have been taken, even putting a fence up around where the visiting team buses typically arrive in Oxford, just so fans can't easily access Lane Kiffin and LSU when they exit the bus. Listen, this game is kind of got it all. It's got Heisman contenders. It's got two coaches who know each other extremely well. It's got Lane Kiffin's fingerprints all over it, especially on even the Ole Miss offense. So this is a game that everyone's excited to see come together, and you know, for as much anticipation of how everything will be handled off the field, I think the on the field fireworks will be something to watch as well.
1: You know, what's interesting, it's kind of lost in the fury about the game. These are two programs that already don't like each other. It goes back even deeper, really, than the Rebels Mississippi State rivalry.
2: Yeah, and you know, I'm not going to say I'm a Magnolia Bowl historian by any means, but, you know, this is one of the SEC's oldest, most historic rivalries. Yes, it isn't the Egg Bowl. Yeah, it isn't LSU and Texas A&M or anything like that, but the hate was there before Lane Kiffin left for LSU, and the hate's only been brought up a few notches since then. So it's also a super critical test for both of these teams as they try to make the case for the college football playoff, right? LSU plays A&M at home next week. Ole Miss has to go to Florida. So whoever wins this is going to be set up well for their CFP resume and then the second half of the season. But they also both have, like, very big must-win games the following week. So the way this all sets up on the schedule is super, super interesting.
1: Pete, what does the firing of athletic director Michael Alford at Florida State mean, in your opinion, for Mike Norvell?
2: Yeah, it definitely sets the table for change across Florida State athletics. They're going to evaluate how things are financially right now and how the organization is run as a whole. Don't be surprised to see them bring in a CEO, CFO type to kind of run revenue generation for Florida State athletics while also bringing someone in to, you know, kind of manage the day-to-day of the Seminoles athletic programs. What it means for Mike Norvell is it really makes clear that Florida State needs to win right now in football. And Florida State's going to take all the steps that they see fit to make sure that the Seminoles are at the top of the sport, especially when things like conference expansion are going to be in the spotlight in the years to come, and Florida State wants to be at the forefront of that.
1: Such an interesting point, because the buyout remains massive, but it almost feels, Pete, that we've entered an era where the price of apathy may be even higher than the money cost.
2: Yeah, it definitely sets the table for change across Florida State athletics. They're going to evaluate how things are financially right now and how the organization is run as a whole. Don't be surprised to see them bring in a CEO, CFO type to kind of run revenue generation for Florida State athletics while also bringing someone in to, you know, kind of manage the day-to-day of the Seminoles athletic programs. What it means for Mike Norvell is it really makes clear that Florida State needs to win right now in football. And Florida State's going to take all the steps that they see fit to make sure that the Seminoles are at the top of the sport, especially when things like conference expansion are going to be in the spotlight in the years to come, and Florida State wants to be at the forefront of that.
1: Miami and Nike Inc., a new partnership this week. What does it say about Nike? What does it say about the Hurricanes?
2: Yeah, it feels like the sneaker wars are coming back between Adidas and Nike. Miami signs a massive deal with Nike, 10 years, about it's a $200 million deal, so it's over 20,

0: $1 million annually. You know, the biggest thing I think to pick up on there is just the impact that Mario Cristobal has had and the resurgence of the U under his tenure at Miami. And that, you know, the Hurricanes are really serious about basketball as well, but I don't think you can sleep on how much last year's national title appearance meant for what, you know, the Miami brand and where this is headed and how Nike obviously recognizes that and wants to be a part of it. And I think more than ever, too, you know, there's always the sneaker wars and trying to figure out, you know, who's the Adidas school, who's the Nike school. But now more than ever, and as we've seen in Tennessee, the NIL dollars at stake and the dollars that these brands can offer, whether it be Adidas at Tennessee or now Nike at Miami and how that helps in acquiring talent and stuff like that, that cannot be overstated enough.
1: Pete Nakos, our college football reporter at On3 Sports. You can follow his work.
2: Let's be real for a second.
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1: SEC Today Update. Louisville leads SMU 41-31 fourth quarter. Utah big on Utah State 33-0. Southern Cal fourth quarter leads Rutgers 42-28. Let's pause 10 seconds now for station identification as the sun begins to set over Neyland Stadium. Tennessee and Kennesaw State coming up on the Vol Network.
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1: A lot of Georgia blood on this volunteer roster, getting set to take on a Georgia school tonight. That includes a young linebacker.
11: My name is Jordan Burns, and I'm from Atlanta, Georgia.
1: All right, Jordan, we got to get to the serious stuff first. Five sisters. What's it like growing up with five sisters?
11: Growing up with five, well, it's kind of cool. At first I was the youngest, and then my brother came. But I feel like I just knew how to take care, you know, of girls and women and being around them. It was kind of cool. But also, I used to get on their nerves a lot, but it was kind of cool just being with my sisters, you know what I'm saying?
1: Were you the protector or were you the one that got picked on?
11: I was the protector. I was really the protector. I really didn't want anybody talking to them, or I always took up for them. So I feel like I was more of a protector.
1: How have they supported you in your football journey?
11: They've been there. They've always been there for me. Even when I just need to talk to them or want them to support me, come to a game. And some of them live far away. And then some of them live here, but when they get the opportunity to ever come see me, they do take that chance. I appreciate them for that.
1: You said early on that you kind of
4: felt like you might be a Vol someday?
11: Yeah.
4: When did that start?
11: It started really when I was younger. I always, like when I played NCAA when I was a kid, I always played with Tennessee. And just like, for some reason, it just felt like I always wanted to be a Vol. I love the state of Tennessee. I love everything about it. And just coming here, when I got here, everything was smooth. And I loved it.
4: Was that hard, though, based on where you were living? Did you get a lot of pressure about that Tennessee thing?
11: I did get a lot of pressure about it because everybody's really Georgia fans. But as soon as I committed here, they were like, we're Georgia fans, but we're Jordan fans. You know what I'm saying? So it was a little pressure, but I think it was all – I'm glad I came here, and I have a lot of support.
4: Finally, what's it like to be a Volunteer after thinking about it back then and now here you are?
11: It's amazing. The fan base is great. The coaches, there's always great coaches to learn from, great people, teammates, and I just feel like it's a great culture here. I would love to be a Vol for life, you know what I'm saying?
12: Our sit-down with linebacker Jordan Burns, presented by Pilot, proud to preserve Neyland Stadium. SEC Today update, it's a final. Kentucky has upset Texas A&M 31-21 in College Station this afternoon. The Vols focused on a Kennesaw State offense that can throw it downfield. They like to run it, too. More on the challenge. As the voice of your Big Orange, Mike Heath goes one-on-one with defensive coordinator Jim Knowles.
13: Coach Knowles, you're going to have sophomore defensive tackle Isaiah Campbell available more in this game. What do you hope that he adds to your defensive line rotation?
14: He has shown a lot of quickness and toughness from what we've had a chance to see him do. So I expect him to raise some havoc. I think he'll be a guy that's not really being planned for. He's got great potential. Now we want to see it on the grass.
13: Arion Carter had 8 tackles, which tied for a team high. He kind of described his performance as okay. So if that's the case, what do you hope that he's able to do better tonight against Kennesaw State?
14: Yeah, just make more plays within the system. I agree with Arion. We expect him, and he had a good game, productive. There's so much more that he can do. He's hadn't played football in quite a bit of time and had the injury. And so it was good to see him out there. And he's a great player, performed well, but there's a lot more that he can do.
13: TJ Metcalf, number one, playing at safety. What is it that you hope he's going to add to this defense as the year moves along?
14: Yeah, TJ is a very versatile guy. You know, he can come up and stop the run. Plays well against the pass, understands his role in the defense. So I think there are some bigger plays for him that kind of await out there that he's going to be able to make as he continues to learn the system.
13: Kennesaw State quarterback Ricky Collins can really run. In terms of your defense and your scheme, how does a quarterback who has the mobility of Collins challenge Tennessee?
14: Yeah, he can do some things in the zone read game. You know, we have to make sure that we know that's a possibility with all the different variations. But he's going to be able to take off and run too. So we got to be great with our rush lanes and with our spies and the people who have eyes on him, because he can affect the game.
13: Outside of Collins, what are the other factors about this Kennesaw State offense that you're concerned about tonight?
14: Well, they can go tempo. They can speed up the game. That's really part of their system. We'll have to see how much they use it. But that's the main thing, you know, being able to get lined up fast and match their tempo.
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12: This is Inside Tennessee Football on another warm, humid September night across the Volunteer State. Larry Stone with our Vol Network team. We're glad you're with us tonight. The biggest misnomer nationally about the Volunteers and a Josh Heupel offense, it's all about the passing game. Tennessee wants to run it, and they have an interesting trio developing in the backfield as the third game of the season approaches. Three different runners, three different running styles, three different individuals, but one leader, Deshaun Bishop, and proud to see himself in that way.
22: I believe just being a three-down back, you know, especially going into talks of being in the league now, you know, talks of, you know, maybe declaring after this year, you know, that's in the running this year. So obviously putting on for the scouts, you know, being that three-down guy, you know, some guy that can't take off the field, you know, because I believe being someone that can pass pro and catch the ball in the backfield, because that's a pretty big important thing you got to do at the next level, even at this level, you know, it feels like the next level playing here. And just being that guy that can step in there, pass pro, you know, protect the quarterback.
23: Give Bishop 15, 10, 5, end zone, standing up. Touchdown, Tennessee, Deshaun Bishop with a 17-yard gallop.
22: It's been cool. It's been a blessing just to be a part of just a new organization, new people. You know, I mean, we're still the same team, but we obviously have a lot of new guys, new faces on the team. They've accepted that role, stepped into those leadership roles. I mean, it's demanded on this team, not just from hype, but from the guys in the locker room, man, because it's driven from the players, you know. Coaches can reiterate it, not taking nothing away from them, but, man, those championship teams are driven within, you know, and it's got to be a constant battle every day, just pushing each other to be better.
23: Bishop with a big hole, bounces on the tackler to the 25, to the 20, to the 15, to the 10, to the 5, to the end zone. Dagger through the heart from Carnes, Deshaun Bishop.
13: Javon Gordon. Your dog.
22: Yeah.
13: Okay, tell me about him as a player.
22: Call him Flash Gordon, man. He's flashing all over the field. It's been cool to see him grow. Obviously take a step in this role, you know, never know what his role was going to be here. You know, he obviously coming here competed with some of the best dudes around the country, and he's accepted that role, you know, and I can respect that from a guy, you know, because a lot of guys in this world kind of run for competition, you know, and are shy away from other competition, you know, and he has embraced it, you know. Just him off the field, man, is what I'm a lot pleased with, you know, because he's a very likable dude, very character dude, big in his faith as well. And just a lovable guy, you know, and I've really gone really close with that guy over these past few weeks, you know, and just being intentional, getting to know him, making sure he's comfortable with the offense, you know, obviously pushing him to be better. You know, someone that also was pushing me to be better, you know, because I feel like I got room to grow in my game as well, and he's been doing that as well, and I got to thank him for that.
23: Going to run Morris straight up the middle. There he goes. 40, 30, 20, 10, 5, end zone. Juwan Morris, 47 yards.
22: Just overall different player, man. I believe the biggest step he took is off the field, you know, and a guy that has been through a lot, you know, and has his ups and downs and highs and lows, but, man, just continue to work hard, you know, and continue to embrace the competition as well, man, not someone to shine away from it, you know, and I feel like when he gets his opportunity to shine this year, man, he's gonna make people pay.
23: Handoff, Bishop at right guard, in for the touchdown, Tennessee!
22: I got to make sure I'm doing everything I can to do to help not only myself, but my team in the best position to be in the front runner for something special this year. So, I mean, if I'm up for the records, I mean, that means we ran the ball well, you know. I also got to keep the quarterback upright as well, you know. So I got to do everything so to help this team be the best it can be every Saturday.
0: Remembering the General. 100 years of Robert Nealon.
2: Did you know that Robert Nealon was noted for his skill on the dance floor? The ability to dance was one of the necessary social graces for young Army officers. And West Point employed an instructor of dancing and ballroom etiquette. The cadets called him Cut and Glide. In his dorm room, Cadet Nealon would play music on a Victrola as he practiced his dance moves. And it apparently paid off. A young lady once described Nealon as one of the most graceful dancers she had ever seen in action or glided in rhythmic partnership with. Then she referred to him as Terpsichore, which in Greek mythology was the goddess of dance. In 1922, while at a dance, 30-year-old Nealon saw a young brunette dancing with someone else, and he was so smitten by her beauty that he cut in and began to dance with her. They spent the rest of the evening together. Her name was Peggy, and they were married a year later. As he aged, he did not lose his smooth moves on the dance floor. And in 1948, at age 56, he won an Arthur Murray dance contest. Of course, knowledgeable UT fans will remember the story of Nealon dancing with an imaginary partner in the locker room in an effort to loosen up his players before the 1951 Cotton Bowl. I'm Tim Johnson.
0: Get your copy of Nealon. 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
12: Vols dialing up a game plan tonight without Ethan Davis. It's an opportunity for Desan Brain.
1: Yeah, no, I feel like the whole room has been doing a good job kind of taking over and kind of have a lot more reps on our shoulders, but I feel like everyone's been doing a good job, you know, and I feel like I have a great opportunity, but I feel like I said, I mean, me, Ethan, Trent, Luca, Cole, Dre, like all of us, we've been doing a great job, and I feel like we all have good opportunities to offense, so.
12: Across the Volunteer State, we welcome you to Inside Tennessee Football. The Derby, Kansas native probably has the biggest opportunity, but he's still learning all that it takes to be a tight end at this level.
1: Yeah, not really. Like, it was kind of like, I mean, obviously coming from high school, I was more of a receiver, so it was always kind of catch the ball. But I feel like Coach Abe's kind of done that good job, helped me transition from just that mindset to being able to pass block and run block as well. So.
12: 6'5", 240, Desan Brame. Hope to hear his name a lot tonight. Time to introduce the Vols on defense.
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30: 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Lee, defensive back, Ellenwood, Georgia.
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32: T.J. Metcalf, defensive back, Birmingham, Alabama.
33: Dejon Lane, DB, Joseph, Maryland.
12: Heath Shuler is our quarterback on Inside Tennessee Football. Heath, let's start with the topic that I'm betting Vols players are tired of hearing about, penalties. In your experience, what's the best way for a coaching staff to deal with that?
34: Well, I think you have to make it a point of emphasis, and you have to let them know that that's completely unacceptable and that you have to be far more disciplined. I mean, the more disciplined players are, the better you're going to have an opportunity to be able to be successful. And that discipline takes place both on and off the field.
12: Arion Carter returned last Saturday night in Atlanta. He was a bit amped, overran some plays, perhaps undersold, though, just how long it would take him to get back to what we expect from Carter, considering he missed the first game, but more importantly, he missed all of that time in the offseason.
34: Yeah, I mean, that lengthy amount of time being out of spring ball and obviously the time that he, you know, not having that game experience the first game, I thought he played extremely well last week. He's the leader of the team. He's the guy that everyone looks to defensively. I'm just so excited. You know, he's got an incredible story. He's such a leader on the team. His ability to get to the ball, his ability to cover in the secondary, make big plays, tackles for losses. I think the expectation that he has on himself is very similar to what we have as fans, and that's a high expectation with an opportunity at any. Reflect back after the season's over with, then I think he'll be very grateful that he came back and had an incredible season at Tennessee.
12: 2 weeks into the Jim Knowles defensive era, what do you know now, Heath Shuler, that you didn't know 2 weeks ago?
34: Well, I guess the big question we talked about all last year was the tackling. You know, there were so many missed tackles last season. Obviously, it was a point of emphasis for the defensive coaches. Their drills are related to that. The things that they're doing in the weight room from a physical standpoint, but so much of the weight room is designed around doing skill sets and developing skill sets that actually are more related to playing the game. Those things are really starting to pay off, and you're starting to see the one-on-one tackles that these guys are making. You're not seeing the missed tackles that we'd had in previous years. So hats off to the strength and conditioning coach, Owens, and the defensive coaches and what they've been able to make that point of emphasis. The tackling has been just absolutely perfect, and I'm sure it's going to continue to be as they continue to work on it at practice.
12: BFL Heath Shuler.
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2: Impact in the game, impact in this new defense. Nobody is making more of an impact right now than Jeremiah Telander. Kickoff is coming with Mike and Jason on the Vol Network in minutes. And no one is more excited about kickoff every single time than Jeremiah Telander.
3: Yeah, senior year, and I'm in the best place in America right now, and my biggest thing has been no regrets. Whether that's what I eat, how I sleep, my preparation and film and all those other things, it's been no regrets. So yeah, the sense of urgency has been through the roof, and it's like that every year, but senior year, man, it's something special, and I don't want any regrets.
4: Mendoza drops the throw, steps up, fires right side, intercepted. Telander 20, Telander 25, he's taken down at the 29. What a catch by Jeremiah.
3: You can always become a better linebacker, whether that's your speed, your strength, your change of direction, you're rushing the passer, you're dropping into coverage. It's A to Z, working to get better every single day.
4: He skied high into the air to bring it down.
5: Howard Telander.
3: Coach Nola says it all the time, be fanatical about getting better, and that's something that we're striving to do every day. You know, when you're a freshman and a sophomore, you're trying to experience other things out there in life, and right now for me, the only thing that matters is this team in football.
4: Mendoza to throw it. Mendoza in trouble. Mendoza, sack! Telander!
3: It's awesome. You got a room full of vets within me, Amari, Arion, and Edwin. And you mix that with a lot of young players with a lot of potential, man, the sky's the limit, and it's so extremely fun for us. Yeah, it's extremely rare, and it's so much fun to be a part of, like I said. And just all the learning, hearing what Arion has to think, what Amari has to think, and then me pitching in as well. Like I said, the sky's the limit. It's just so much fun.
2: 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Brent Hubbs, before we get to the injuries, it's another week where Mother Nature is going to play a factor in this ball game.
6: Yeah, it's hot. It's been hot, but it's cooling down. If we can keep the storms out of here, I think we'll be okay. But it is humid on the sidelines. Obviously, lots of hydration going on here. The big story of the week, Ethan Davis, done for the year with a torn ACL, puts a lot on some young tight ends to have to grow up in a hurry. Tennessee is not going to have Davin Hobbs tonight in the defensive interior. He finished that game last week playing, but he is not going to play tonight. Doesn't look like Nathan Robinson is going to go either. Back on offense, two notes in the running back room to keep an eye on as well. Javon Gordon is going through warm-ups. We'll see if he's available and what he can do. He's not doing a whole lot with the team stuff, but he did go through individual warm-ups. Justin Baker has that big club on his hand. Not sure he can carry the ball tonight. So Tennessee pretty thin in the running back position. And then Ian Dorte, who's a slot receiver that got hurt in the Furman game, he is dressed and going through warm-ups, so Tennessee is getting a little more depth back in the slot position. Of course, Tennessee with four players out for the year that have been out and missed all year.
7: The last word from the head coach inside Tennessee football with Mike Keith and Josh Heupel.
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9: Josh, so much this week has been made in the story about losing tight end Ethan Davis for the season, and the focus turns to sophomore Desaun Brame. Have you been pleased with what his reaction has been, knowing that he has to take a step forward?
10: Yeah, you hate it for Ethan. It's the hard part of this game. Guys invest so much time, effort, energy, growing as a player. Really proud of Ethan, how he's grown as a man, and that parlayed into the player. The next guy's got to step up, and it's never just one guy either. That's why it can't just be one guy in a position room. It's got to be all of them continuing to grow and push. I'm excited about Desaun because of how he's pushed, not just this week, but you know, from the beginning of the offseason. He's grown tremendously in his understanding of what we're doing. You look at the things that our tight ends have to do in the core, whether it's pass protection, run game, how different fronts and structures are blocked. He's got great understanding. He's played extremely well. I mentioned it after the game, but, you know, DeJuan Morris's last touchdown, he does a great job on an insert play of getting his feet in, playing with great pad level and moving the linebacker, create space for DeJuan. So excited for DeSean's continued growth, but that entire room, you look at a young guy like Luca Wolf, who's going to have to continue to grow and be a great player for us this year. Excited to see him today, too.
9: He's only been playing football for like 3 years of his life. Is his mental part of it coming maybe faster than you thought it would?
10: Yeah, you know, coming from NFL Academy over in Europe, he was over here as a basketball player, went back. We had recruited the NFL Academy a couple different times. When he came over here on his official visit, his football understanding, football IQ was really high, way different than the previous guys we had recruited. They have a new staff over there the last few years, coach that has an NFL background. They're playing a national schedule over here in America. They're playing the best teams in every state. His football understanding was just at a really high level, and he had a great spring, a really good summer. He works hard, he competes, he cares in a great way. He's a great teammate, and we expect him to play well tonight, but to continue to grow throughout the course of the year.
9: Big night, or big opportunity at least, for DeJuan Morris tonight at running back?
10: Yeah, absolutely. Our fans and the media certainly heard me say the strength of one position can never be one guy. We got a couple of guys out tonight, and obviously that shows you really quickly how your opportunity is going to come. You better be prepared, and DeJuan's prepared. He's played in a really good way here the early part of the season. Expect him to play well tonight.
9: Last week at Georgia Tech, you narrowed the offensive line rotation. You do have a lot of versatility and some guys who can help. Do you start to narrow it down more as we get toward later in September, or are you still experimenting?
10: Well, early part of the year, you go through training camp, you see guys play and compete. They're going against the same guys in a lot of ways every day. Week one, I got to see guys play and, narrow things down a little bit into week two. We're going to need all of them before the season's over, but we will rotate some, and I want to see that group holistically go play really good football.
9: Do you give more to freshman quarterback Faizon Brandon tonight in his third start in terms of responsibility?
10: Not in terms of responsibility. He's had a lot on his plate from the very beginning. There's loaded box checks, there's run checks, pass run checks. Yeah. He's in control of a lot of what we're doing. There's a lot of subtleties that the average fan may not understand what he's controlling. But we do expect and want to see him continue to grow, and that's been the positive. You can't just look at numbers or strictly results. You can see him growing in understanding of what we're doing, control and command from the huddle or at the line of scrimmage to recognizing defensive structures. He's been very consistent in taking good care of the football, meaning that he's been very decisive with the ball in his hands. I want to see him do that tonight.
9: That's the last word from Josh Heupel, brought to you by First Horizon Bank. 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
10: 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Go Big Orange.
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2: They have now moved into the third quarter in Tuscaloosa. Alabama in front of Florida State, 26-21. That game delayed twice because of weather. Vols cornerback coach Derek Jones as we get you ready for the Owls and the Vols tonight at Neyland Stadium. His group's grade after 2 weeks.
17: No, I told those guys coming out of the game, I think we were probably at a C+. And the reason I say that is because, you know, I've been trying to harp on where we have to be as good as we can be. And I'm grading the fundamentals, I'm grading the techniques, I'm grading the stances, I'm grading being able to receive the calls, being able to read your keys and all the things that, you know, you didn't get tested against Furman and probably really didn't get tested against Georgia Tech that I know we're going to need throughout the process of the season. So, you know, really trying to make the kids understand what you have to do and the attention to detail you have to play at that position to be as good as you can be.
2: Jones says the only way you prepare for the season is to build week to week.
17: The two starters, you know, they're going to have to play more and more reps as we get going. And, you know, that's not how we practice. They didn't have to play a high volume of reps against Furman. So, looking, they had to play a few more reps against Georgia Tech. But as we continue to go throughout the course of the season, I know they're going to have to play more reps. And you can have solid fundamentals playing 20 reps, but that looks different when you play 40 because of the fatigue and everything that sets in. So I'm trying to give these guys a picture of what it should look like all the time and what they can anticipate with the week.
2: That is Vols cornerbacks coach Derek Jones. Good sports across the UT campus today include the volleyball team, winners over South Florida 3-0. They will play Penn State tomorrow. Lady Vols in Texas, a 2-2 soccer draw last night in Austin. Two straight at home beginning Thursday with Mississippi State. Women's tennis is at the ITA All-American Championships in Cary, North Carolina. Women's golf is in Ontario, Canada for the weekend. Eastman and its sustainability partners, Waste Connections, UT Sustainability, and Food City remind you that good sports always give back. Time to meet the Vols offensive starters for tonight's matchup with the Owls.
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29: Faison Brandon, quarterback, Greensboro, North Carolina.
2: Let's bring in Heath Shuler once again. Heath, how big is the Ethan Davis injury at tight end?
0: You know, it's a big loss. I think he was a, kind of the favorite target of Faison Brandon. He just done a great job. The first two touchdowns in the first two games went to Davis. I think he had an incredible ability to get vertical down the field, stretch the defense. I think his leadership role that he played in amongst his teammates in the tight end room, it's going to be a big loss. Now it's an opportunity for some of these young guys to step up and get ready to play.
2: And it comes seemingly as the Vols have deployed more two tight end formation so far this season. Seems like we've seen more of that.
0: We have. We saw a lot of two tight end sets. I think Davis having that ability to stretch the defense certainly helped. It's going to see which of the tight ends are going to have that same ability to come in. I think they can can flex out, and they got the speed to be able to run like a wide receiver in some cases. So I think that in itself helps us offensively to keep the best personnel on the field that we have. Looking at that X receiver to see if Jackson's going to continue to step up and play like he did last week at that X spot. I think it keeps us more balanced. I really feel having the ability to go to a two tight end set really helps us. We can go to the four wide receivers, but having that ability to have two tight ends in the game in a running situation and or a passing situation really keeps that defense off balance.
2: What did you like in what you saw from Rodarius Jackson last week?
0: No consistency. The ability to catch the ball, ran routes, ability to catch the ball after, run the ball after the catch. I think he's really stepping up. Take a young guy like that. I mean, it's alternate his routes based upon the coverages. We're going to have to, continue to see him continue to grow for us to be successful in the passing game. And it takes a lot of pressure off Matthews and Staley that they aren't always the target. So with the wide receiver core that we have, keep them healthy, give them an opportunity to get in the game and grow and experience and get some game time. The game is faster in game situation than it is at practice, and so getting that quarterback receiver connection and the game experience is great for these young guys.
2: Finally, Heath, Heath Shuler's pregame wisdom presented by UT Medical Center. 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Counting down to the Vols and Kennesaw State on a warm Saturday night.
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3: Greetings, Vol Nation. It's Tennessee running back Deshaun Bishop. I face challenges on the field every Saturday, but my faith is what helps me face every challenge off the field. 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
10: 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So take care of your business early in this game and try to build some needed depth for the back half of the season.
11: Tight ends. How can the tight ends come out tonight and play? It's going to be super, super important. No Ethan Davis. Now it's Brame. Now it's Thomas. Now it is Luka Wolf getting the opportunity for the balls tonight.

0: celebration of America, even more special tonight in the Salute to Service Night at Neyland Stadium. 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See you out here. Game day forecast for this Saturday night as Mother Nature holding on to summer. There is just a slight chance of a shower or thunderstorm, but quite honestly, most all of the shower activity to this point has moved into North Carolina, so be very surprised if we see a shower. Skies actually are clearing a bit, and we're at 88 degrees right now. The winds are calm. We'll drop into the upper 70s as we move through this game. That's your game day forecast. Final word tonight belongs to linebacker Amari Campbell. Excited about the playmaking approach of this defensive unit.
1: Yeah, it's great. Yeah, we're all trying to make plays. We're all trying to be the best that we can be whenever we're on the field, and we're just trying to make the team better and lead the team to a victory. So we're all contributing.
0: There's been no talk about this being a tune-up for the SEC season that awaits, but make no mistake, 9 straight Southeastern Conference games await, beginning with the Texas Longhorns next week here at Neyland Stadium. Take care of your business, as the guy said, and move on. Update you on the SEC Today scoreboard. Alabama and Florida State, a game that has been hassled by the weather. Seminoles lead it 28-26. They are in the third quarter. South Carolina and Mississippi State have also battled the weather tonight. They're in the third quarter in that one, with the Gamecocks leading 23-21. First quarter, Troy has pulled ahead of Missouri 10-0. Florida leads Auburn 13-3. They're in the first quarter in the Plains. If you missed it earlier, the upset, Kentucky beats Texas A&M 31-21 in College Station. Georgia had no trouble with Arkansas earlier today, 45-17. And make sure you watch the end of Vanderbilt NC State. You're not going to believe how the Commodores beat the Wolfpack 35-31, a game that, quite honestly, NC State lost. They had it under control throughout the game in Nashville, but to no avail, Vanderbilt escapes with the win. We're glad you're with us for Saturday Night Football tonight. It is 2-0 Tennessee. It is 1-1 Kennesaw State. And kickoff is next.
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16: Look what I found. Interception. What an effort. Yes, he did. Caught. Caught right down the middle. And that may be the deck. Oh, my goodness. Touchdown, Big Orange.
17: Nighttime at Neyland, a tradition that dates back to 1972. A tradition forced by Joe Paterno. Yes, the late Penn State coach. Paterno lost to Tennessee in December 1971 and said he would not bring the Nittany Lions back to Knoxville in September 1972 unless the game could be played at night. Tennessee complied, and they beat him again. And a tradition was born on college football's finest stage with lights and camera and plenty of action. Balls became stars at night. Condridge Holloway, Reggie White, Carl Pickens, Heath Shuler, Peyton Manning, Al Wilson, T. Martin, and so many more. Shooting forward to the near era, Eric Berry, Alvin Kamara, Hendon Hooker, James Wilhoit, Will Brooks. Hey, when you own the moment at night at Neyland, you get mentioned among the greats. So the sun has faded, the lights are on, the tea is lit. And this generation of Vols will learn starting tonight that playing on Shields-Watkins Field at nighttime is the right time to make your mark forever. The spotlight is on you when it's nighttime at Neyland. Wherever you're listening, throughout the world, we remind you, it's football time in Tennessee.

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Cleaner technology, greater efficiency, and smarter ways to meet the energy demands of a growing state.

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3: The Kennesaw State Owls win the toss, elect to defer, so Tennessee will take the football to begin. Officials for this game, your referee is Ted Pitts, line judge Jake Osgood, back judge Rob Box, umpire Trenton Crawford, field judge Philip Davenport, center judge Greg LaFills Jr., headline judge Jeffrey Pikus, side judge Brian Murphy, replay Colin Backert. Jason Swain, are you surprised that Kennesaw State is giving Tennessee the football to begin?
4: Yeah, absolutely. I am surprised. If you're Kennesaw State, I would imagine you want the ball to try to take the crowd out of the game. But, hey, Tennessee will take it, and it's important for us to go down and score, set the tone.
3: Kick comes downfield towards Morris. He will let it go over his head into and through the end zone for a touchback. Here come the Volunteers. The offensive line, left to right, David Sanders, Wendell Moy, Sam Pendleton, Sham Umaroff, and Jesse Perry. So those will be the five starters in the offensive line for Tennessee. Deshaun Bishop and Faison Brandon in the backfield. Trent Thomas makes his third straight start. Ball's open in three wideouts. Staley and Radarius Jackson to the left, Mike Matthews to the right. Against the three-man front, ball's moving left to right on your radio dial. Play fake, Brandon going to throw it. Fires downfield, complete. 45-50, 45-40, and hit and taken down is going to be Staley as he reaches the 40-yard line. That's a gain of 35 and a first down, Big Orange.
4: Huge void in the defense there. Brandon Staley doing a good job on the crossing route. Wide open for Tennessee.
3: Balls get on the ball quickly. At the 40 of Kennesaw. Brandon gives it to Bishop at right guard. Bishop finds a little crease on the inside. Down to the 37 he goes. Fisher makes the tackle. 35th carry of the year for Deshaun Bishop. 247 yards, three touchdowns. 5'10", 215-pound senior, Knoxville, Tennessee, Carnes High School. Second and seven at the 37. Brandon has time. Thinks he can run well. 35, makes a move to the 30. On his feet to the 25 and finally taken down at the 24-yard line. 13 yards for Brandon Russell with the tackle.
4: Faison went through his progressions, didn't like what he saw, loved the lane, took the lane for a first down.
3: Brandon now over 100 yards rushing on the season on 16 carries. At the 24 of the Owls. Brandon play fake, throws right side.

0: Matthews. In cut at the 18 to the 15, tackled at the 12-yard line, making the stop is Lawson. First down, Tennessee in the red zone.
1: Nice route by Mike Matthews, stopping on the dime, coming back to the football.
0: Seventh catch of the year for Matthews. Balls on the ball quickly. Brandon looks left, looking, throws into the corner of the end zone, too high, and over the head of Staley, incomplete, defended by Fisher.
1: Miscommunication there. Faison throwing it to the back pylon. Staley came out a little bit flat on the corner route.
0: Here comes Desan Brave, 6'5", 240, sophomore, wearing number 7 out of Derby, Kansas. He checks in for Staley, so Tennessee goes quickly into 12 personnel as Thomas remains in the game. Brain lines up behind Thomas on the right side. Second and 10 at the 12. They're going to run inside, scooting through a small hole and making more than he probably should have. He is going to be Bishop. He picks up nearly 5 yards. He's tackled by Anglin. Third and 5. Staley coming back. He's going to get Jackson. Staley and Matthews will be lined up on the same side. Now they'll move Matthews to the right. Ball set up with two tight ends offset in the backfield on third down, 5 at the 7. Play fake. Quick throw, ball caught at the 5 and driven out of bounds at that point on an outstanding tackle. There is number 6, make that number 5, Lawson. Matthews taken down short of the first down.
1: Yeah, Matthews with a double move. Give credit to the Kennesaw State DB for his tackle in space. Now it's fourth down, opportunity.
0: Fourth down and 3. The line to make is the 2. The ball rests on the 5. Tennessee on the season, 3 of 4 on fourth down opportunities. Just underway at Neyland Stadium. Brandon dropping under pressure, rolls to his right, spins away from one man, in trouble, and he will be sacked. Kennesaw has held as Russell makes the tackle, but there is a flag on the play.
2: Holding, number 5, defense. General reinforced, have to get to the goal with an automatic push down.
0: I didn't even know how right I was. Kennesaw has held. And so the ball will be moved.
3: That's true.
0: To the 2.5, and it's a first down for the Vols. Looked like they had held on downs. Instead, they held illegally.
1: Yeah, new life for Tennessee, new set of downs here. Opportunity to move the line of scrimmage. They did it previously, but a good opportunity for this offensive line to punch this one in.
0: Staley goes wide to the left, Matthews wide to the right. Again, tight ends are offset in the backfield. Bishop takes the handoff, goes straight up the middle, powers to his right, and he's into the end zone. Touchdown, Tennessee! DeShaun Bishop finding the range, finding the hole, and finding pay dirt.
1: Big boys moving the line of scrimmage in the red zone. That's what we love to see. DeShaun Bishop making it happen, getting to the checkerboard end zones.
0: Bishop's fourth rushing touchdown of the season. Ranvier on to try the PAT out of the hold of Jackson Ross. Tennessee has been lining up unconventionally to begin. Extra point tries this year. Lining offset well to the left. Not this time. Straight formation for the PAT attempt. Snap. Set. Ranvier's kick is up and the kick is good. Tennessee with an outstanding drive. 8 plays, 75 yards. 3:28 off the clock. Aided by penalty, the Vols take advantage and lead Kennesaw State 7-0.
4: 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That's how we win on game day, and that's how you win the week. Whatever your passion is, bring it, and let the capability of the Ford F-150 truck bring the rest. For the latest offers,